0: destroyed them. And so it is that our Father, again, takes care of his own little by little, no big move overnight, inch by inch, mile by mile. 25, the graven images of their God shall you burn with fire. Thou shalt not desire the silver or gold that is on them, nor take it in unto thee, lest thou be snared therein, for it is an abomination to the Lord thy God. He's jealous. You don't ever want to forget what happened to Achan. They conquered the enemy, and here was this beautiful robe. Got to have that. Oh, well, I look good in that robe. Well, it was an abomination because it was a Baal priest robe. And that's why Achan was destroyed. He partook of the cursed thing. You don't need to. Okay. You don't need anything that's cursed. That is to say, false religion, false teaching. You nip it in the bud. Do not give false teachers an opportunity to even breathe good. Okay, by that I mean before you expedite them on their way. Verse 26, neither shalt thou bring an abomination into thine house, the house of God. You don't stand for it, lest thou be a cursed thing like it, but thou shalt utterly detest it, and thou shalt utterly abhor it, for it is a cursed thing. So you false religion, Satan tries to deceive and mislead children of God. And that's why you want to always, don't you stand for it. Don't tolerate it. We come to chapter 8. It's an interesting chapter. God says, I've done all this for you. And Moses is nearing the end of his ministry. We'll probably in this book. But this chapter is to help you remember God's word. Always remember it. You know, our people, when the good times roll, sometimes they forget about God. It's real easy to do. In Deuteronomy 32, we'll find Jeshurun. It's a name, a play on the name Israel for Jezreel, which means he's a good time Charlie, forgetting God, forgetting what God has done for us. So what he's saying, be cautious that you remember God's commandments. Okay, that's what this chapter basically addresses. Chapter 8, verse 1. All the commandments which I command thee this day shall you observe to do that you may live, that's to say have eternal life, and multiply, be fruitful, and go in and possess the land which the Lord sware unto your fathers. It's been his promise for a long time. And again, many might say, well, why are we reading this history? We're about to enter the promised land that he has promised also. It's the millennium age. He's bringing it in. And as you read in 1 Corinthians chapter 10, verse 10, these things happened as an example whereby you can know what befalls us at the end. In other words, that's God's way of teaching. It's very simple. A child can follow it. Verse 2. And thou shalt remember all the way which the Lord thy God led thee these 40 years in the wilderness to humble thee, one, to prove thee, two, that's to test, to know what was in thine heart, three, to check, see where your mind is, whether thou wouldest keep his commandments or no. He teaches you and observes. He never forces anyone to do anything. But as far as teaching is concerned, it's strictly an individual thing. Each person to his own desire, his own appetite, and no gender intended in that, in following God's word. But don't forget. Many might say, well, why would we want to remember the trip in the wilderness? God took care of them. He provided for them. And he'll do the same for you. If you love him and if you follow him, and if you remember his commandments and do them. Verse 3, and he humbled thee and suffered thee to hunger and fed thee with manna, took good care of you, which thou knewest not, neither did thy fathers know, that he might make thee know that man doth not live by bread only, but by every word that proceedeth out of the mouth of the Lord doth man liveth. Does that sound familiar to you? It really should, because you'll read it in Matthew 4:4 and Luke 4:4. It's part of Satan tempting Christ. He said, why don't you make these stones bread? I mean, he had been fasting for 40 days. He was hungry. And Satan tempted him by that way. And Christ repeated this word. How does man live? Don't ever forget it. Doth not live by bread only, but by every word that proceedeth out of the mouth of the Lord doth man live. That's your eternal life. You got it, or do you miss it? You want to cash in on it, because it is eternal life, but there's only one alternative, and it's not a good one. It has something to do with the lake, and it's sure hot in there. Verse 4, thy raiment waxed not old upon thee, neither did thy foot swell these 40 years. Your shoes didn't wear out, your clothes didn't wear out. I took care of you out there for 40 years. How many times does a person have to buy shoes in a 40-year period even today? That's a miracle. Yes, it was. Well, what does it mean? It means God takes care of his own. He promised them. That was his promise, and he keeps it. You might know, well, what does 40 mean? It means probation. They were on probation. Verse 5, thou shalt also consider in thine heart, you think this over in your mind real good, that as a man chasteneth his son, so the Lord thy God chasteneth thee. It's discipline. You show me a ministry without discipline, and I'll show you a ministry that God doesn't bless. Okay. From that discipline comes obedience to Almighty God's word. Okay. This is why the disciples were called disciples. Disciples is a word off of discipline. You discipline yourself in the doctrine of the Lord Jesus Christ. And that made them disciples, which is a student. But as long as God loves you, he will correct you. What he's going to say, he'll take care of you, he'll provide for you, but you mess up and he will thump your gourd, because he loves you. And he wants you to be on that right path, the way, which is to say Christ. Verse 6, therefore, thou shalt keep the commandments of the Lord thy God, to walk in his ways and to fear him, to revere him, to love him. You know, it is such a joy to be pleasing to Almighty God and receive his blessings. That's what life is all about, is pleasing Almighty God. Verse 7, for the Lord thy God bringeth thee into a good land, a land of brooks of water, of fountains and depths that spring out of the valleys and the hills. You know, I want you to think about the Middle East as we read this. Think about the Sinai Desert if you want to. Verse 8, a land of wheat and barley and vines and fig trees and pomegranates, a land of oil, olive, and honey. I don't think all these things are present at one time in the desert. I know a country that marks the house of Israel where these things are true, where there's plenty of everything for those that produce. Verse 9, a land wherein thou shalt eat bread without scarceness, thou shalt not lack anything in it, a land whose stones are iron, and out of whose hills thou mayest dig brass. And you know, we know that these metals were not of any presence in the so-called Holy Land. That's why Joseph of Arimathea went to Glastonbury, England, and they still sing to this day that song, Joseph the Tin Man, because he had tin mines there. Mined the tin and took it back. But what nation is it that has its own iron and brass and waving amber fields of grain and plenty for everyone, that ship much of it overseas, that even penalize or pay some farmers for not producing so much? The blessings of God. When we misuse those blessings, and as it is against God's law to borrow money from another nation because we are so blessed, we're going to pay for it, okay? God will chasten us because we borrow money from another nation. And that's our fault. It is our leader's fault that allowed us to get in this position. But we'll work out of it. Why? Because God is on our side. We have the blessings of God. Fool me once, shame on me, but fool me twice. Fool me once, shame on you. Fool me twice, shame on me. We can handle it. We know what to do about it. Okay? We can fix it. So God gives us this wonderful nation. We're a superpower of superpowers. And I do not say that to be offensive to any nation around the world that listens and studies with us. It's just simply a fact of a nation that guarantees our freedom and right to teach God's word chapter by chapter, verse by verse. For that is the real food that there's plenty of, the word of God. Man does not live by bread alone, but by hearing the word of God, every word of it. Verse 10, when thou hast eaten and art full, then thou shalt bless the Lord thy God for the good land which he hath given thee. When you are blessed, thank him. Let him know you appreciate it. Don't, you know, you never leave God out of the equation when you're in trouble. You're quick enough to squeal to him, oh, help me, Lord. But then when you have plenty to eat, you got a full tummy, sometimes you forget to thank him for the blessings. Do not leave him out of the equation of your life, any part of it. Beware that thou forget not the Lord thy God. That's what this chapter is about, remembering. In not keeping his commandments and his judgments and his statutes, which I command thee this day. You keep all three of them. And you have enough scholarship that you know what each of them consists of. I think at the risk of repetition, I'll go through it one more time. Commandments is the spiritual law of Almighty God. Statutes are the rituals that God sets forth, which usually are symbolic of something, such as blood sacrifices was ended on the cross when Christ's blood was spilled. It's an abomination for anyone to sacrifice blood after that. And many of the rituals were nailed to the cross. You can read Colossians 2 and learn each of them. Judgments, as even each of the others, it's a twofold thing. Judgments can be reward if you're a child of God and if you love him and if you've served him, it is a reward. A reward awaits you at judgment. But at the same time, if you're one that hates God, it's punishment. It's payday. And boy, does he lay it on. These three are, it's important to know pretty well and have a solid understanding. And again, I'm not trying to peddle tapes, but I do have two tapes titled The Law. And it gives you more detail on dividing the three. You got to remember them, and you got to know the difference, or you'll let some nutcracker come along and tell you the law's done away with, when it's some of the rituals are done away with. You got to know the difference, or you can be in a heap of trouble with our Father. Verse 12, to continue. Lest when thou hast eaten and art full, and has built goodly houses, and dwell therein. 13. And when thy herds and thy flocks multiply, and thy silver and thy gold is multiplied, and all that thou hast is multiplied, this is what you want to be real careful of. This is where old Jesse Run begins to slip in. That means Happy Jack, okay? That means Good Time Charlie. 14. Then thine heart, your mind, be lifted up, a little prideful, and thou forget the Lord thy God. That's why this chapter is about remembering. Don't you dare forget where it came from, which brought thee forth out of the land of Egypt from the house of bondage. He did it. Verse 15. Who led thee through that great and terrible wilderness, 40 years, wherein were fiery serpents and scorpions and wrath, where there was no water, who brought thee forth water out of the rock of flint, when Moses struck it, and poor Moses gets behind the eight ball here. 16, he struck it twice. We'll cover that more later. 16, who fed thee in the wilderness with manna. I mean, right from heaven, angels' food, which thy fathers knew not, that he might humble thee. That he could do what? That he could humble thee. Here you're prideful, and he did this to humble you. And that he might prove thee to do thee good at thy latter end. That's what it was all about. If you really want a good, interesting side study for this particular verse, make a note of Numbers 24, verses 14 through 22. Interesting reading, even down to the Kenite. Verse 17, and thou say in thine heart, my power and the might of mine hand hath gotten me this wealth. Isn't it amazing how God disappeared and I took over? I really, you know, without God, you're nothing. Let that sink into your mind. Without God, you are nothing. And here, good old time Charlie, he begins to look around at all of his wealth and he says, look what I have done when it was God that put it together. Trouble about to happen. Verse 18, but thou shalt remember, there's the title of the chapter, remembering God's word. But thou shalt remember the Lord thy God, for it is he that giveth thee power to get wealth. Hey, don't ever forget that, friend. You know, you can get rich and wealth with ill-gotten gains, which will burn you in hell before it's over with. But to get rich and wealthy from the power of God is a blessed thing, something you never have to apologize for, that he may establish his covenant, which he sware unto thy fathers as it is this day. And I repeat, even to this day, and so it is. You cannot, this is why you never leave God out of the equation of your life. Whatever you plan to do, whether it's your work or whatever, you want his blessings on your job, you want his blessings on your family, and you want his blessings upon your very eternal life itself, for he is the power. And when you unplug from him, it's like you having an electrical instrument that works real good as long as it's plugged in. But you let somebody pull the plug, and then what's it fit for? Well, that's you. You're fit for nothing when you unplug yourself from Almighty God's power. And who would want to anyway? When it is a power that is supernatural, that is able to accomplish things that we do not often understand, but he does. That's what's important. So always humble yourself before him. Thank him for his many blessings. And most of all, tell him you love him. See, that's bottom line. That's what he wants from you. Is to say, thank you, Father, I love you. appreciate it. I appreciate what you've done for me. And then you're plugged back into the power. Verse 19, and it shall be, if thou do at all forget the Lord thy God and walk after other gods, you let a bunch of fake religion slip in, and serve them and worship them, I testify against you this day that you shall utterly perish. Fini, done, over with. Now, so you see, it's a terrible penalty to forget God's word, to pull away from it, to unplug yourself from his power and his blessings. You would not have a very good trip. It would be a bad trip. And why would one want to do that? Why would you want to disconnect yourself from he who created the universe? He who created this earth, which is such a very tiny, small part of the universe. And when you look at his majesty, his ability, how could you possibly want to unplug yourself from him, from his power, when he enables you to perform as long as you love him, as long as you follow him? Verse 20, don't let anyone mislead you. Well, how can I be sure that somebody's not falsely teaching me? Then make sure they teach chapter by chapter and verse by verse, and that they teach all of God's word. Not just the part that pleases them, but all of God's word. Well, some of it's pretty strong. You bet it is. And it's good for you. Okay, it'll strengthen you. It will correct you. If God loves you, he will even chastise you. Good. You'll be a lot bigger and better for it, and a lot wealthier in God's riches. Verse 20, as the nations which the Lord destroyeth before your face, so shall ye perish because ye would not be obedient unto the voice of the Lord thy God. You would not listen. We have a lot of people that won't listen even to this day, and that's real sad, but that's okay. It's their choice. Many might say, well, why would God have let those other nations build all that up and then just basically give it to these children? Because these children loved him and the others hated him. It was for their correction. God always knows exactly what he's doing. You never want to question God. Every time you think God is unfair, you're kind of nudging trouble. He is never unfair. He makes sure that everybody gets their just reward. Okay. And, well, what is their reward? It's whatever they've earned. It's up to them. It's your choice. If you want to be blessed by him, you will remember that chapter. You will remember the word of God. And you will not only remember it, you will do it. And it will humble you. It will bless you. And you will gain wealth from it because God keeps his promises. When you work at it, and when you work for the Father at the same time, he can help you a great deal in being successful. That's the way he multiplies the truth, is by those that will carry that torch, that truth, that standard, will carry that standard forth so that others can see. And that's a witness and a testimony to the service, to a servant of Almighty God, and how blessings are attained. Chapter 9, verse 1. Hear, O Israel, thou art to pass over Jordan this day, to go in to possess nations greater and mightier than thyself, cities great and fenced up to heaven. Now, this is a figure of speech that means it's time, we're here. And it didn't mean exactly this day, but this is the time we're going to do it, and they will soon. And to look across that Jordan, I mean, it would look like their defenses, that's a figure of speech. It would look like there was not a prayer of a chance to take those cities. I mean, they're mightier, they're stronger, and we've still heard there's giants over there. And make your heart just stop with fear if you thought in that vein and forgot chapter 7 and that precedes when God said, hey, I'm going to give them to you. I'm with you. It's amazing how many people, when God says today, I want to bless you if you'll love me, if you'll serve me. No, he won't do it. No, he won't if that's your attitude. But when you say, I love you, Father, he'll do it. Little by little, day by day, increase by increase. Verse 2, a people great and tall, look over there at them. The children of the Anakims, those giants, whom thou knowest and of whom thou hast heard say, who can stand before the children of Anak? Who, that old big giant, who could do it? You know, people can talk themselves up a mean battle, can't they? I mean, knees start shaking. Verse 3, understand therefore this day that the Lord thy God is he which goeth over before thee as a consuming fire. He shall destroy them, and he shall bring them down before thy face. So shalt thou drive them out and destroy them quickly, as the Lord hath said unto thee. So you see, who do you listen to, man or God? You listen to man and probably you're not going. It's just impossible. That is scary. There is no way that we can do this. But when you listen to God, he said, do it. I'm with you. You're going to win. So you got to decide, must decide, who are you going to believe, God or man, even in your life today? When God says he loves you, that he will be with you, and that he wants you to be prosperous, are you going to believe him, or are you going to believe somebody will say, oh, there's not really a God? Where do you dream that stuff up at? There's not really a God at all. And you see, that sad pumpkin has not any feeling to feel the presence of the Holy Spirit when he touches you, when he leads you. They can't feel that because they're not believers. But being a believer, you feel it and you know. And more than that, you've experienced the blessings because God has blessed you for hearing, remembering, and doing his word. Don't miss the next lecture. All right, bless your heart. You listen a moment, won't you please?
1: 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As it's written in Revelation chapter 13, verse 8, many will be deceived. There is no need for you to be deceived. Christ said in Mark 13:23, behold, I have foretold you all things. 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
0: And there we are back again. Let's have the 800 number, please. 1-800-643-4645. Hey, that number good from Puerto Rico throughout the U.S., Alaska, Hawaii, all over Canada. Spirit moves. You got a question, you share it. Once you do that, please never ask a question about a particular reverend, denomination, or organization. We do not judge people. God is judge. That's his job alone. You have no business judging any man. That you get on God's toes when you do that, and you'll pay for it. What a waste of a wonderful person is to waste yourself that way, getting on God's toes and him thumping your gourd, because he will chastise you if you do get on his toes. So don't do it. It's just that simple. You have the right to discern who you associate with and who you don't, but don't judge. Those of you that listen by shortwave around the world, it's always a pleasure hearing from you, and your announcer at the end of the hour will give you our mailing address. Always a pleasure. Got a prayer request? You don't need the number. Don't need an address. Why? God knows what you're thinking. And boy, is he real. He can read your mind just like that. Why? He loves you. May not love what you do all the time, but he does love you. Don't forget to return that love and be blessed. Okay, Father, around the globe we come. We ask that you lead, guide, direct, Father, touch in Yeshua's precious name. Thank you, Father. Amen. Okay, and back in question time, we're going to go with Eugene from Oregon. I'm sorry, this is Ed, and he is from Oregon. Okay, and in 2 Corinthians chapter 12, verse 2, according to Paul, he states that he knew a man who was caught up to the third heaven. Please explain this. Well, it was Paul himself. And what he didn't know is whether he was in the body or in the spirit. Okay, but he was taken to the third heaven. Now, a lot of people not able to handle the Greek don't understand that it's the third heaven age. There's no such thing as a third heaven. One, two, three. It's the third heavenly age, which means the eternity. That's where he was taken to. He was taken there and given a glimpse of what it would be like. Why? Because he had served God to such a way, wrote God utilizing him to write most of the New Testament. He gave him that blessing. A lot of people think that Paul was at the stroke of death at one time, and that's when this happened. Was that so? Not necessarily, because God can take anybody he wishes anywhere he wants to at any time. He doesn't do that very often, but it does happen. And in Paul's case, it did. So it was Paul himself. And poor old Paul, as on the road to Damascus, he was blind. And then while he was in that third heaven age, he asked God if he could remove the thorn that was in his side, left there. And I've always felt, it's my opinion, that it was his eyesight, because he always had to have a scribe to do his writing for him. In one book, he signs off. He said, see, you can see by this large letters that it's me signing this off. And so it was. But he still functioned well because he had good help. Dr. Luke was with him most of the time. Pastor Murray, Marlene from Oklahoma. My question is unicorns. Explain to me what happened to them and why are they not here on earth today? Well, it's because they never existed, okay? What I want you to do is take your Strong's Concordance and where the word unicorn example as it is given in Psalms 22 and run it back to the Hebrew, and what do you think it's going to say? The word that was in the manuscripts was wild ox. A wild ox ain't no unicorn. I don't know, it seems that linguists and writers and copiers like to play the field sometimes, and that's what happened. There's no such thing as a unicorn. Rick from Texas, please tell me what this means. If a foot or hand offend thee, cut it off. If an eye offend thee, pluck it out. And we really enjoy watching you on television. Well, Rick and Judy, we're glad you're with us. What it means is God would never want us to injure our bodies, okay? What it means is all the various groups make up the many-membered body of Christ. And if you get some group over here that maybe does the work of the hand, and they're getting wilder than a bunch of banshees, okay? I mean, they're misteaching God's word, they're playing loose in the field, and they're going to hell. We don't want them to take the rest of the family down with them, so we cut off that group from us. There are divisions. All churches play various parts in that body. But it doesn't matter what the part is that they play or are supposed to. If they cross over and start working for Satan, you cut yourself away from them. What that means is you separate yourself. You don't allow them to contaminate the true word of God. That's what it means. It does not mean to injure your body whatsoever. Margie from Pennsylvania. What does the Bible say about patriotism? You know, every nation was supposed to have a dejel. Okay. Dejel in the Hebrew tongue is a flag. We got one right here. It's the American flag. And we got one back over here that's the Christian flag. Okay. It's a standard. That's patriotic. And God would say in Numbers chapter 2, verse 2, every family will have their own flag for patriotism. And that standard will fly. Okay. And then in Isaiah chapter 62:10, he says, you will fly the standard of all the people. That's this Christian flag. Okay. And those flags, when Israel marched, those flags and standards flew. We have always been extremely patriotic. It's part of God's word. There's your scripture, there's the Hebrew word, and there is your standard, and there is your flag. Do you know why the Christian flag is our main standard? Because Christ is our standard, and we raise him before us. He was raised on that pole, that tree, that cross. He paid that price for us. He earned the right to be our standard bearer, and so he is. Very patriotic. Sharon from Connecticut. I've read Revelation 12, and I would like to know if the woman in the chapter is Mary, the mother of Jesus. Chapter 12 in Revelation covers a longer period of time than about any other book any other chapter in the Bible. It goes all the way back to the first earth age, Mother Israel there, and then to Mary, and then to Christ. Let me see. In verse 12, it says, woe to the inhabitants of the earth and the sea, for the devil has come down unto you, having great wrath, because he knoweth that he hath but a short time. Is this when the millennium starts? No. That's when the Antichrist sets foot on earth, and there will be another 5-month period or a 2.5-month period. Then the millennium will start, because that isn't Christ that returned. It was Satan, the Antichrist. Many people will think he is Christ because they're unlearned. Be real careful. Joyce from Illinois. I would like to thank you for all the years, 24 to 30, I've been watching you and really learning. Well, you're so welcome. I am hoping you can help me understand about the reason we are all here. I understand that there are the elect, 144,000, and super elect of 7,000. I think I understand that there are still 1/3 of the angels who followed Satan. I think I can help you. You see, the people were divided up into three groups, 2/3, 1/3, 2/3, and 3/3, which makes the full complement. But God's elect are saints. Do you know what the word saint really means so that we can understand? It means set aside ones. God's saints and elect are set aside from the thirds as they're made up. The fallen angels are even set aside. They're not a part of the third. They're just people. They're just God's children. 1/3 of them followed Satan and actually worshiped him. The other 2/3, 1/3 could care less if it rained or shined. When it comes to spiritual things, just let me go hunting like Esau. And the other 1/3, we're good people, like to get along with a neighbor. Just let me go fishing every once in a while. And naturally, I'm trying to, so that you can fix classes and types of people today. And they make up those 1/3, 2/3, and 3/3, the full body. Okay. You still got that third, who would be last, that worship Satan in the first earth age, living now. This is why morals have declined greatly in this generation of the fig tree. It's because those that fell before, they're falling again. They will not listen. But don't worry, they will, and so it is. So separate the elect away from those groups, and that'll help you. Gerald from Alabama, does Christ reign during the millennium? Who would it be? Why would it be necessary to reign with a rod of iron? It simply means discipline. Okay. Well, he's a shepherd, and a shepherd has a staff or a rod, and he uses it for many things, but mainly he uses it to protect his sheep. Okay. And that the analogy is a real good one. It sticks, and that's as it is. You can count on it. It is so. Okay. The first time he came at the first advent, he came as a babe born of Mary to be crucified. He's coming back this time with that staff of the shepherd. He's going to reign. He's going to rule. And there will still, Satan will be released at a short time at the end. The staff will be needed. Morris from Illinois, where in the Bible can I find a powerful scripture that will deliver me from drugs? Well, first of all, make a note of 1 Corinthians chapter 10, verse 13. But then remember the word sorcerer. And you might go to Revelation 21 and see what happens to the sorcerer. Do you know what a sorcerer is? A sorcerer is, the word in the Greek is pharmaceia. He uses drugs to get on a spirit. Okay. And they go to hell. I mean, it talk about a bad trip. It is really a bad trip. And then go back to 1 Corinthians 10:13 and know that God will never have let anything happen to you that isn't common to a lot of people. He will never test you over what you can cut. And he'll always show you a way out. Now you get cracking. I want you to read Mark chapter 13 and understand that you must stand against the false Christ, and you can't do it if you're a druggie. Nobody listens to a drunk or a druggie. So you get cracking and you toughen up. Discipline yourself. Why destroy yourself when you have a beautiful eternal life right there? The door's open, walk in. That's the scripture. Walk in. Present yourself to Almighty God as a servant. Dennis from Florida, would you please explain the scripture that says those that are dead shall rise and those that are alive shall meet them? Seventh trump. 1 Corinthians 15:52, wink of an eye, last trump out, that's the furthest one out, the seventh. Christ returns. We are changed, all flesh is changed instantly into a spiritual body, which those that have already died are already in. They're not out here in a hole in the ground, okay? We have two bodies, and that's what you want to pick. You want to back up at 1 Corinthians 15, verse 35, and start reading about a little grain of corn, what happens to it. That's what happens when you plant these old flesh bodies in the ground. A beautiful new plant springs up. It's your spiritual body, but it happens instantly. It doesn't get planted in the ground. Ruth from Michigan. What is the key of knowledge, and what is the key to the kingdom, and what is the key of David? The key of knowledge you will find in Proverbs chapter 1, verse 7. Proverbs chapter 1, verse 7 will give you the key of knowledge. Okay. And the keys to the kingdom are the key of David. And the key of David is to know David's genealogy through him who came from the stem of Jesse. And umbilical cord to umbilical cord would come the Christ child. And that key, knowing the genealogy of David, you know who the Kenites are. That key let you, you know, there was only two churches that Christ was pleased with, Smyrna and Philadelphia, in Revelation 1, 2 and 3. chapters 2 and chapter 3. And they both taught the same thing. Do you know what they taught that Christ was pleased with? They taught who the children of the synagogue of Satan was that claimed to be of our brother Judah, giving him a heap of trouble. But they do lie and are of the synagogue of Satan. True churches teach that, or Christ is not pleased with them. And if you're in a church that doesn't teach that key of David, that who the Kenites are, sons of Cain, they're here today. You're supposed to know and not follow false teachings. But if you're teaching that fact and who Satan returns to, of course, his own children, then if you don't know that, you don't have the key of David, and you're kind of in a heap of hurt, but you can fix it. Do you know how? By studying God's word chapter by chapter and verse by verse, maintaining the scriptures I aforementioned. That's the light that shows you the way. Christ. Daniel from Kentucky. What is the meaning of amen? Was amen in the original text of the Bible? What are your thoughts on that? Well, my thoughts are what it actually says. Yes, it was in the original Bible, and it means that's that. Very final. What it means is that's the way it is, like it or lump it. Okay. That's as it is, that's that. And you don't argue with it. You don't abuse it. What God says, I've given it to you. What are you going to do with it? That's that. That's the way it is. Okay. So amen means quite a bit. It's very final. Michael from Kentucky. Pastor Murray, I am interested in studying the Bible more in depth. What text resources do you recommend and where can I find them? Also, you mentioned some cassettes or CDs of your teachings. I've looked online and they are not available. Can you tell me where to find them? Well, you dial that number you see on our screen and request a tape list, okay? Yeah, they'll send it to you. And we have... you would find the text that we recommend in our library, books in our library. And naturally, I highly recommend the Companion Bible, the one we carry. Okay. Gail from California. Thank you, Pastor Murray. I have learned so much. Will God create turmoil in your life if you are one of the elect? How do you know the difference between God creating turmoil or... are your life just getting out of control? I want you to make a note of Jeremiah chapter 23, along about verse 34. God can create a little action in disciplinary ways, but what you want to be careful of, and you're knocking on the door, is don't ever say, what burden does God send on us? Because God doesn't send burdens. And I kind of sense that in the way you put that. Okay. We bring them on ourselves. And if you read Jeremiah 23, starting with 34, you know what God tells you there? Don't ever let some preacher wake up in the morning and say, I wonder what burden God's going to send today. Because God doesn't send burdens. Men bring them on themselves. And God said, if you say that, and if you claim I'm sending burdens, I'm going to dump the whole wagon on you. I'll see that you get burdened all right. So that's a good way to get in a bunch of trouble. So I recommend that you read it and pray about it. Antoinette from Kentucky. Pastor Murray, I enjoy your Bible. Well, thank you. If your husband cheated on you and you got divorced, would it be in a sin if I start dating again? Well, if you repent and Christ forgives you, you have a whole new start. Okay, I know that that isn't commonly taught in some churches, but Christ forgives sin. Divorce is not the unpardonable sin, and certainly you weren't the one that committed adultery, he was. And Christ will forgive you for that, and you are free to not only date, but to remarry if you so choose. Sharon from Tennessee. Is it against Jesus' will to be cremated? It is not against Christ's will. You know, when you are cremated, your spiritual

0: Always keeps his promises. Maria, that is, especially when he has given you the right to choose those leaders. Marie from Indiana, if your child is 18 years old and won't obey you and is rebellious, what should I do? She lives with me. Well, you're the head of the house. It's your casa. You need to lay down some laws. Children love discipline whether they raise sand about it or not. And you are the head of that house. You're responsible. And now that she's 18, she can do what she chooses. But not in your house, not in your casa, okay? That is your right, and she should respect you as her mother for that. Do it wisely, gently, and always explain why you do it, okay? And do it God's way. Well, we're out of time again. I love you all because you enjoy studying our Father's Word. Most of all, God loves you for it. You know what? It's the letter he's written to you. And when you study it chapter by chapter and verse by verse, it makes his day. And when you make his day, boy, is he gonna give you a good one. Why? Because he loves you. Let him know that you love him in return. Won't you do that? One thing, we're brought to you by your tithes and your offerings. If we've helped you, you help us keep coming to you. Once you do that, when you bless God, he will always bless you. But there's one thing that's very, very important, and it's this. Like that seventh chapter today, remember, you stay in his word. Every day in his word is a good day, even with trouble. You know why? Because Jesus Yeshua is the living word.
1: 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Thank you for watching today's program, and God bless you.

The book of Deuteronomy. The law was given as our schoolmaster. Have you been to school on God's Word? Certainly one way to go there is to study the book of Deuteronomy. Probably the most exciting thing that Deuteronomy has to offer for you is that great song of Moses, that those that overcome the false Messiah in the end generation will be singing. The law itself being the schoolmaster that keeps us out of trouble in these flesh bodies. Again, an education in taming that part of you that oftentimes needs taming through the old schoolmaster, that great book, Deuteronomy, the law, and its set ways of keeping you from harm's way even in this generation. You're going to enjoy it.

0: Welcome to the Shepherd's Chapel Network Family Bible Study Hour with Pastor Arnold Murray. Wisdom is understanding God's Word. Pastor Murray's unique teaching approach brings God's Word alive with meaning as he takes you on a chapter-by-chapter, verse-by-verse study of God's letter to you, the Bible. And now, here is Dennis Murray.
1: Good day to you. God bless you. Welcome to Shepherd's Chapel. Welcome to this Family Bible Study Hour. Ready to get back into our Father's Word here at the Chapel, this beautiful book of Psalms, and a beautiful letter indeed that our Father has written to us here in the Psalms. And we're going to pick it up today. We invite you to get your Bible and join us if you'd care to. We're going to pick it up today as Psalm 6, verse 2. And Psalm 6 is a psalm by David in view of Psalm 2, which I'll remind you once again began, why do the heathen rage? Why do the nations assemble themselves and meditate on an empty or nothingness, a vain thing, and take counsel together against Yahweh, our Father, and his anointed, and of course the anointed referring to Messiah, Jesus Christ. So let's ask that word of wisdom in Yeshua Jesus' precious name. Father, we ask you to open eyes, open ears this day. Psalm 6, verse 2, and it reads, a psalm of David. Have mercy upon me, O Lord, for I am weak. O Lord, heal me, for my bones are vexed. This word vexed, you could translate it, my bones are terrified or shaking even. And David, at this point in his life, you know, he's done some pretty bad things. David was not perfect. We had the matter of the adultery with Bathsheba, and then complicating that even worse, or making it even a worse crime, in my opinion. He sent Bathsheba's husband, Uriah the Hittite, to the hottest front after calling him back to Jerusalem in hopes that Uriah would sleep with his wife Bathsheba, and therefore covering up his adultery. In other words, Bathsheba was with child, and when her husband's away at war, Bathsheba should not be with child, is the point. So David, I think at this point in his life, somewhat feels like he's been abandoned by God. And we're going to see that he's really depressed later in this psalm, as we'll see. And of course, without God, if God had forsaken him, which we know from Hebrews chapter 13, verses 2 and 3, that God will never forsake us as long as we don't forsake him. But if you are without God, we all are weak, as David is feeling at this time. Verse 3. My soul is also sore vexed. Not only is my flesh body vexed, but my soul or my spirit is sore vexed. It's even worse shape than my flesh body. But thou, O Lord, how long? Or in other words, until when, Lord, will you return to me? I think is what David is asking. And David knows that what he has done, it gives God the right to punish him. God certainly has the right to punish David for what he's done, his infidelities. I mean, he is God's anointed, and it's bad enough when someone else messes up and commits adultery. But when God's anointed does it, not only is it a sin by the person, it's an abomination, if you will, that he is God's anointed that did this. He should be on a different plane, a different level, being God's anointed. In other words, verse 4, return, in other words, return to me, O Lord, deliver my soul, O save me for thy mercy's sake, for your loving kindness, your mercy. You can think of it as unmerited favor. And, you know, David wasn't perfect, and neither are any of us. We all need God's mercy, and thank God that we live in this dispensation, this period of time, under grace. Because if you believe on Jesus Christ and you go to him with a repentant heart, the slate is clean. Your sins are completely wiped away, and you have a fresh start. David feels like God has left him, and again, there is no worse affliction that David could feel. For in death there is no remembrance of thee. In the grave, this is Sheol in the Hebrew tongue or language, and it's most often translated into the English as the word hell. Who shall give thee thanks? And this was David's thinking, was that at this point in time, that, and it wasn't true because Abraham was with our father, Isaac was with our father, and Jacob was with our father. We have a God of the living, not a God of the dead. But David's thinking was that in the grave, we are all cut off from God, and we're incapable of praising him from the sepulcher, from the grave, although that is not the case. Verse 6, I am weary with my groaning all the night, or every night, you could translate. Make I my bed to swim, I water my couch with tears. Now this shows how desperate David had become, how depressed he had become. I mean, this is bad to all night, every night, fill your bed with tears. What you should do, as he had done in earlier Psalms, is ask for forgiveness, obtain that repentance, and get a clean slate. Then you sleep good at night. You don't toss and turn and have a troubled heart and a troubled mind. You have true peace of mind, which allows you to sleep well. God always hears our prayers. David is finally going to figure out what it is he's doing wrong and correct it as we end this psalm. Verse 7, mine eye is consumed because of grief. And the eye reflects the health of the body. It waxeth old because of all mine enemies. It becomes old because of mine enemies. And the eye does reflect the health of the human body. If we feel good and we're healthy, our eyes are clear and sharp. But if we have a cold or the flu, our eyes look like a road map at times. And it's not only your flesh body that the eye reflects the health of, as it's written elsewhere in God's Word. The eye is the mirror of the soul. And you can tell by looking in someone's eye what condition their soul is in. And David's soul is sore vexed, as he made the statement earlier in this psalm. Verse 8. Depart from me, all ye workers of iniquity, for the Lord hath heard the voice of my weeping. Now David finally turns his emotions around. His adversaries, these are the ones who were mocking him back in Psalm 3, you may recall, that say his God is not going to hear him. His God has left him because of what he had done with Bathsheba, the adultery, and also the fact that that Satan had provoked David to number his military. In other words, he got off on an ego trip. It's up to God to order numberings, not David as the man king. But again, he had felt as one forsaken by God, but finally he turned it around and he's telling his enemies, back off, the Lord has heard my prayer and is answering and is going to deliver me. Verse 9, the Lord hath heard my supplication. The Lord will receive my prayer. Don't ever feel so sorry for yourself that you get in the condition. Don't allow yourself to get down so low that you fill your bed with tears every night. That's pathetic to a certain extent. So always remember that your Father is there for you, especially you, his election. You have a work to do. And some of that work is going to get tough. It's going to be tough for God's election. But don't ever forget that your Heavenly Father is there for you. I don't care how hard the road gets. We can always take one more hill with our Heavenly Father's help. And you can always go to Him and have a place of refuge, a place that you are defended from your enemies. And He will deliver you because He has a plan. And if you're helping Him accomplish His plan, He's going to give you what you need to accomplish that, to get the job done. Verse 10, let all mine enemies be ashamed and sore vexed, just as his soul was sore vexed earlier in the psalm. In other words, let the fate that I felt was going to come upon me, David speaking, come upon the head of mine enemies. Let them return and be ashamed suddenly. And you know, there will be many who are ashamed when Jesus Christ returns at the second advent. As it's written in the New Testament, they will be praying for mountains to fall upon them when they realize that they have been spiritually in bed with Antichrist when the true Messiah returns. And they consider themselves to be Christian. We went to church. We sat in the pew every Sunday for years and years and years. Little did we know that the preacher standing behind the pulpit was leading us down Primrose Lane with this rapture theory talk, and we were deceived by Antichrist. Now, there is no subscription to the sixth psalm, which don't let that throw you, and I would understand if you thought that the beginning of Psalm 7 looks similar to the subscriptions that we've been talking about in the previous psalms. However, the beginning of Psalm 7 is correctly placed. Those of you with companion Bibles, you as well have the beginning of Psalm 7 as Shigion of David, which he sang unto the Lord concerning the words of Cush the Benjamite. And I remind you, this is just as much a part of God's word as verse 1 of Psalm 7 is part of God's word. So what does this mean? Shigion, you may recall when we first began our study in the Psalms, we were talking about the discovery by Dr. J.W. Thirtle that some of these, what appeared to be the beginning of a psalm, actually the superscription, should actually be the end of the previous psalm. And we went to the psalm of Habakkuk, and Habakkuk chapter 3, verse 1, we had this same word, Shigion, which means to cry out either in anger or rage or in joy. So, and we hear both actually in this coming psalm. Now, Cush is unknown, Cush the Benjamite. This is the only place that we read of him in God's word. The fact that Cush was a Benjamite, though, gives us a hint as to what this particular psalm is about. Who was the tribe of Saul? It was Benjamin. And David spent a large part of his early life after Samuel anointed him king over Israel, while Saul was still on the throne. David spent a good part of his young years running for his life from Saul and Saul's armies. David had that little ragtag army of 200 and grew to 400, then 600, the Benjamites were after him a great deal. Why? Because Saul was of Benjamin. So with that introduction to Psalm 7, let's go with verse 1. O Lord my God, in thee do I put my trust, or my confidence, you could think of this. Save me from all them that persecute me and deliver me. This word persecute is to pursue, and I think most likely refers to the armies of Saul, and many occasions Saul himself pursuing after David. Verse 2, lest he, and this I think referring back to Cush the Benjamite in the superscription, tear my soul like a lion, rending it in pieces while there is none to deliver. There's no deliverer apparent and no sign of a deliverer coming either. And this, I think the lion used so that we can see the power of the armies of Cush and the armies of Saul compared to what David and his measly little ragtag army had. But God always had his hand of protection over David. Why? Because God anointed him to be the king over Israel. He also promised David that there would always be a descendant of his to sit on the throne of Israel. And David didn't have any children at the time that he was on the run. My point is, God was protecting David, knowing that that seed line was to come, that very important seed line which would lead to Jesus Christ through his mother Mary. Verse 3. O Lord my God, if I have done this, if there be iniquity in my hands. And no doubt David's talking about what Cush and the Benjamites are slanderously saying about David. You know, David was quite a warrior. When they were at their war with the Philistines, the women sang, Saul has killed his thousands, David has killed his tens of thousands. So it didn't take long for the Benjamites, being my point, to become very jealous of David. Saul started making up crazy thoughts in his own head, and it was a spirit that came upon him, an evil spirit, that David was trying to kill him. And nothing could be further from the truth. David had the opportunity on several occasions to kill Saul, but he wouldn't do it because Saul was God's anointed. But my point is that the Benjamites made up a lot of things about David that were quite slanderous. David's saying, if I did this, then let me be punished for it. Verse 4. If I have rewarded evil unto him that was at peace with me, yea, I have delivered him that without cause is mine enemy. In 1 Samuel 24, there's an incident where David was on the run from Saul, and Saul and his men went into this very large cave. Little did they know, David and his men were also sleeping in the same cave. And David went up to Saul, who was sleeping very soundly, and his men were encouraging, saying, go ahead, David, here's your chance. Kill him while you can. And David refused. Rather, he bent down and he cut off part of Saul's garment and then later returned it to him as proof if he had chosen to kill Saul, he certainly had the opportunity. But he told his own men, I will not take God's anointed's life. Verse 5, let the enemy persecute my soul and take it. Yea, let him tread down my life upon the earth and lay mine honor in the dust, Selah. Selah meaning stop, pause, meditate. It's actually a musical term. And what the Selah here is connecting the treading down of David by his enemies who are persecuting him with the lifting up that God will bring to David in delivering him from the persecution of his enemies. David would willingly submit to death if he had done anything that he had acted dishonorably, but he hadn't. But that's how honorable of a man David was. He would have submitted to death had he been guilty of these things. Verse 6, arise, O Lord, in thine anger. Lift up thyself because of the rage of mine enemies, and awake for me to the judgment that thou hast commanded. David wanting to be judged by God, not by man. And you know, we're going to see that our Heavenly Father knows our inwardmost thoughts and emotions, or feelings, if you will. And that's what qualifies him to be a judge, the judge, let me say. A man doesn't make a very good judge. Oftentimes we minimize the shortcomings of ourselves, but we maximize the shortcomings of others. Christ taught on this in the New Testament very aptly. There was one who was going to pluck a little piece of sawdust out of his brother's eye. And Jesus kind of came down on him and said, why don't you remove the two before the board from your own eye, and then you can better see the little speck of sawdust that's in your brother's eye. So David's saying, let the Lord judge me, because I know he's fair. I know he knows my heart and my mind. Verse 7, so shall the congregation of the people compass thee about for their sakes. Therefore, return thou on high. After the judgment has been rendered, Lord, return victorious to reign in the eternity. I think this is somewhat prophetic of the great white throne judgment. Possibly, Revelation chapter 20, everyone in the world will be, the universe, better said, will be judged during the white throne judgment. And this, I see the peoples of the world circling round about that white throne judgment, seeking God's judgment. And you know, many people, when they hear the word judgment, they cringe. And David realizes he has some good qualities. And I know many of you have good qualities. You've done good works for Father. And he's going to reward you. And that's my point. Judgment is not always punishment. It's payday for those who love and serve the Lord. Verse 8. The Lord shall judge the people. Judge me, O Lord, according to my righteousness, and according to mine integrity, my innocence, moral innocence is what this integrity could be translated, that is in me. And again, David conscious that he has some good qualities and he has some righteous means right. He's done some things right in his life. And, you know, David perfect? No, but when you look at the kings of Judah, the kings of Israel in particular, and compare them to David, David was a pretty good king. David was a pretty good man. He was fair to his people. He was concerned about the subjects that were under him as he ruled the nation of Israel. Verse 9, oh, let the wickedness of the wicked come to an end, but establish the just. This word just is Zadik, a form of the word many of you are familiar with, the Zadok of Ezekiel chapter 44, God's election. For the righteous God trieth the hearts and reins. And God is righteous. What he does is right. And that's another, the reason that he is the judge. Now the hearts are minds, you could translate. Your reins are the seat of your emotions, your inner feelings, if you will. And God knows your thoughts and your inner feelings. And again, that's the reason that he is able to judge and to judge fairly. He will judge his children at that point, the white throne judgment. Some will go into the eternity with him. Some, unfortunately, well, actually fortunately for we who will go into the eternity, others go into the lake of fire with Satan. Why do I say fortunately? Because we certainly don't want the wicked and the evil to be in the eternity. That's why the wickedness of the wicked will come to an end, as this verse says. It will come to an end when they go in to the lake of fire. As Revelation chapter 21, the first few verses state, there'll be no more crying. There'll be no more pain, no more sorrow, no more sickness, no more death in the eternity. And why? Because the wicked are gone. Verse 10, my defense, this in the Hebrew is my shield or my protection, is of God, which saveth the upright in heart. Don't ever forget that verse, beloved. Verse 11, God judgeth the righteous, and God is angry with the wicked every day. Don't ever forget that either. If you think that God's not paying attention, you're wrong. The wicked don't get ahead. And we'll get to Psalm 37 where we have an acrostic that proves that the wicked don't get ahead. But God is angry with the wicked every day. He's not going to let their iniquities, their sins slide. He will judge. He is prepared to make judgment on all. Verse 12. If he, this is the sinners, the wicked, turn not, if they don't repent, in other words, he will whet his sword. That means to sharpen his sword. He hath bent his bow and made it ready. God warning sinners that he is and stands ready to judge. Now, what is the sword of the Lord? We learn about that in Revelation chapter 1, verse 16. It's the tongue of Jesus Christ, the truth, if you will, that sword that cuts both ways. And I think God uses the sword and the bow here. He certainly doesn't need a sword or a bow to bring the wicked to judgment. He has a lot more at his disposal than the weapons, simple weapons that man came up with. I think he's using those, though, in a way that we can see or hear and understand that he means business. Verse 13, he hath also prepared for him the instruments of death. The instruments of death, our Heavenly Father? You bet. He ordaineth, or will ordain, his arrows against the persecutors. And again, futile little weapons of man, arrows. Do you think God needs those to accomplish his plan? No, he doesn't. You better think that more along the lines of lightning bolts that he can throw. And God will use nature against his enemies. When his wrath is poured out, Haman, Gog, and Gog, they're going to be hailstones the size of a talent that fall. You know, a talent is 110 plus pounds. No one can stand in the flesh against hailstones at 110 pounds. Instruments of death, you bet. And know this, that your Heavenly Father, we're not talking about the death of the flesh. We're talking about something much more permanent, more final than that. We're talking about the death of the soul. And as it's written in Matthew chapter 10, verse 28, don't fear he who can kill your flesh body. Fear him, and there's only one entity that's able to destroy your flesh and your soul in hell, and that, of course, is your Heavenly Father. He is the one that will make the judgment as to where you end up after the great white throne judgment. Verse 14, behold, he, this referring to sinners, travaileth with iniquity, or evil, sin, and hath conceived mischief, and brought forth falsehood, self-deception, and a burden he prepares for others placed on himself. In other words, the wicked who thought to place a burden on David, now they turn and they fall into their own traps, their own mischief, if you will. I like the wording of this verse. The sinner travails. That's a term used of when a woman is with child and hath conceived. In other words, she's going to bear the mischief. They think up all this mischief and then they bear it. They're going to end up bearing it themselves. Verse 15. He, this being the lawless one, including Satan and Antichrist, he made a pit and digged it, and has fallen into the ditch which he made. They are digging their own graves. And you know the pit that Satan goes into in Revelation chapter 20, verses 1 through 3, is a bottomless pit. But David is comparing here the wicked would dig holes in the ground and then cover it with a net in an effort to snare or trap David. But he's saying, let them fall in their own traps, that they come up with this mischief to bring upon me. Verse 16, his mischief shall return upon his own head, and his violent dealing shall come down upon his own pate. This word pate, a word we're not familiar with and using in the English all that much. It means the skull, and more especially the head, and more especially a smooth skull. And it's used figuratively for the whole body. In other words, let the mischief that he had planned for others come back on his own head. Verse 17, I will praise the Lord according to his righteousness, and will sing praise to the name of the Lord Most High. Most High is one of God's name, Elyon, and it's the possessor of heaven and earth. God owns everything in the universe. Now, we do have a subscription. If you have a companion Bible, at the end of Psalm 7, you find the phrase, to the chief musician upon Gittith. And to the chief musician, once again, is to he who has the victory, to he who gives the victory. Gittith, what does that mean? Gittith means wine presses. And what has that got to do with Psalm 7? Well, wine presses are only used at one time of the year, and that is when the harvest has been made. This points to, I believe, the Feast of Tabernacles, which is always in the fall at the time that of the harvest. And what has that got to do with verse 7? It has to do with deliverance by our Heavenly Father and then dwelling safely. And what happened when God brought Israel out of Egypt? He delivered them out of Egypt. What was the first place of encampment that they stopped? The name of the place was Succoth, many of you know. Succoth in the Hebrew tongue means booths. And what happened? Well, the people were, when they were out away from Egypt, where they'd been in bondage captivity for 400 years, the first place they stopped, they were given materials to make booths, if you will, little huts that were forms of protection for them. Deliverance out of Egypt and then dwelling safely with our Heavenly Father. And that's what Gittith, I think, has to do with Psalm 7. And, of course, Succoth, also the name for Feast of Tabernacles, as I started that explanation out with. Well, we're going to come back in Psalm 8. We're going to be covering some scripture that's very much quoted in the New Testament. Don't miss that lecture. You won't be a bit disappointed. We've got a short message. We'll ask you to listen a moment, won't you please?
2: Genesis 1:46, the first six chapters in God's Word. The world that was. Did you realize there was a world age before this one? Same old world, different age. The creation itself. When were the races created? You see, all the races were created separately, and you'll find that documented in these particular tapes. How and what was the sin in the garden? It will be discussed in this series also. This is a must for the serious Bible scholar, for if you do not understand how it was in the beginning, you certainly will never understand the end. I think you will find this series very rewarding and certainly will answer questions that no doubt you've always wondered about. Genesis 1:46. Hey, I know you're going to enjoy this series.
1: Welcome back. We're glad you could join back with us. Let's have the 800 number, please, 800-643-4645. That number good throughout Puerto Rico, the United States, and Canada. If you want to present a question to possibly be answered on the air, feel free to call that 800 number and leave your question. We do ask you not to ask questions about a specific individual, denomination, or organization by name. We teach God's Word in a positive manner throwing out another negative about others by name serves no purpose. We simply won't do it. If you study by shortwave radio or via the internet somewhere around the world that's unable to use that 800 number, your announcer at the end of the hour will give you our mailing address. Quite all right to mail your questions in, being the point. Got a prayer request? You don't need a telephone number. We can do away with that. You don't need a mailing address. Your Heavenly Father is there for you 24 hours a day, 7 days a week. He hears your prayer. And you know, when you're down, don't let yourself get as down as David was, where you're filling your bed with tears every night. But go to him. Ask him for his help. Ask him for strength. There is no greater strength in the universe. There is no greater protection or shield of shelter in the universe than your Heavenly Father. He's there for you. Go to him in prayer. Ask for what you need. He is there, and he will hear your prayers. Father, we do come united as one in the name of your Son, Jesus Christ. Father, we ask you to look upon these. You know their needs. We've got problem marriages, addictions. Father, we ask you to look upon these. If it is your will, a special blessing on them. Watch over, guide, direct, touch, heal in Yeshua Jesus' precious name. Amen, and thank you, Father. All right, let's get to some questions. Might update you a little bit. Pastor Arnold Murray came around and visited the staff in our locations here in Gravette this morning, and it was good to see him motivating around, up and around. He's looking real good, and again, he's got some minor medical issues that he's having to tend to, and that's what he's doing, and we'll be with you in Psalms until such time as he's able to come back and take the saddle back. And so that, we'll have some questions. Tina from Pennsylvania. If you lie to someone and you repent of the lie to Jesus Christ, do you still have to be truthful with the one lied to? Or is the sin forgiven no matter what, as long as you repent from the heart? Well, the sin is forgiven. Now, whether you tell the person about the lie, that's kind of depends on what the lie was. A couple of examples, and you didn't say what the lie was, obviously, but one example where you should talk to the person, if what you told the person places them in danger, in a situation where they could be harmed, yeah, that would be the good Christian thing to do, to go to them and say, look, I kind of misled you by when I said that. I lied to you, actually, and then be truthful with them. Now, on the other hand, if the lie was concerning something that is over and done with now, presents no possible harm or danger to the person, but would only cause hurt with the person, what's the point in bringing it up? You know, if you've repented and asked for forgiveness, the one that you sinned against and lied to has probably already suffered a great deal because of the lie you made, or the reason you lied to them. And I think most of you know what I'm talking about in the case of a spouse being unfaithful. That would be a situation that I'm talking about, the latter, that if it serves no purpose, why further hurt the person that you brought this against? Charles, pray about it and take God's lead is always the best thing to do. The best counsel you can get is from your Heavenly Father. Charles from Texas, Luke 18:16 says not to marry a woman that has been put away. That's another term for is divorced. My wife's first husband committed adultery and she divorced him decades ago. We married. Is my marriage wrong? And I don't know what scripture you were trying to get to, Charles, but Luke 18:16 says nothing about marrying a woman who has been put away. But, you know, there are acceptable reasons for a spouse to divorce their spouse in God's Word. And also, if the reason that the divorce came about wasn't one of the acceptable ones listed in the Bible, you can still ask for forgiveness, and then you go on with your life and be blessed. Your marriage is fine. You know, you said it's probably better than most marriages that we have today. You said you've been married for decades. That's a number that a lot of people fall way short of in marriage today. So it sounds to me like, Charles from Texas, you and your wife have got a good relationship, a good marriage. Don't let anybody try and shame you into thinking that God would find some fault with your union. I'm sure he's very proud of both of you. Nancy in California, is there anywhere in the Bible stating burials were always to be from east to west? My husband is buried in a national cemetery where they are burying veterans north to south. Is this biblical? And Nancy, I think what you're talking about is you've heard us say that it is by tradition of men that bodies are buried in the grave facing east, in other words, toward Jerusalem. But that's not biblical. That's according to the traditions of men. So neither being born buried east to west or west facing east or north to south or vice versa is biblical. That is all by traditions of men. And I might say that we have a God of the living, not a God of the dead. So my point, it kind of really doesn't matter. Elizabeth in California, does the devil hear everything we say? Does he know our thoughts? Does he follow us wherever we go? Well, Satan can hear what we say out loud. He cannot read your thoughts. And I don't believe Satan, you know, has time or is interested in following anybody around for lengthy periods of time. You know, he's a pretty sharp cookie himself. It doesn't take him long to figure out what people's weaknesses are, and then he utilizes those to get the people in his control. And by that I'm talking about addictions to drugs or addictions to alcohol. Once he gets that little weak link in your chain, he'll go for it, and he wants you in his camp, and he'll use whatever means are necessary. So if you have negative or evil that you feel like around you, Elizabeth, learn to use the olive oil of our people. Obtain some 100% virgin olive oil. You ask God in prayer to bless it as anointing oil. Set a small part of it apart in a vial and use it as anointing oil. The rest of it you can use for cooking. It's excellent to use in cooking, or it even has medicinal qualities. Very good for the skin. But you order all negative and evil, including Satan, away from your home, away from your family, away from you, in the name of Jesus Christ. And Satan has no choice. His servants have no choice but to get back where they came from if you exercise that power. Give Luke chapter 10, verses 17 and 18 a read if you don't know about the power I'm talking about. Remember to always to do it in the name of Jesus Christ. Glenda in Alaska, what does it mean in the last verse of James where we are to visit the fatherless and the widows? Does that mean spiritually or physically? That scripture keeps coming up to me as if I am to accomplish it. Well, the word visit in James chapter 1, verse 27 in the Greek language is episkeptomai. By extension, the word simply means to go see. So that's what visit means. The fatherless are orphans, and the widows are elderly who have lost their spouse and no doubt are very lonely. So, and it also means this word episkeptomai also means to relieve them from distress. So if you're able to help an orphan or a widow, do so. And many times we can help them by teaching them God's word. Daniel from Georgia, I see all these pastors on TV speaking in tongues. Is this the way true Christians are to speak? And if we don't, will we be damned to hell? Unintelligible talk is nothing short of confusion. Our Heavenly Father has nothing to do with confusion. He's not the author of confusion. Satan is the author of confusion. In Acts chapter 2, verses 4 through 6, where most who claim these tongues are a godly thing to do, the thing they're missing is that there were people there from all over the world that spoke almost every language in the world. And when the disciples, when that cloven tongue language of the Holy Spirit came through the disciples, everyone could hear and understand what they were saying. It wasn't like they spoke some gobbledygook and then someone had to interpret for them. That's not what the cloven tongue of the Holy Spirit is. The key there is everyone understood. Marie in California, why do you call Jesus Yeshua? Well, Yeshua is Jesus' name in the Hebrew language. Yeshua is also translated as Joshua in the Old Testament. But Yeshua, if you translate it rather than transliterate it, means Yahweh's, that's God's, or the Lord's Savior. And of course, who is that? That's Jesus Christ. He's if those who believe upon him, he came to save the world. Elaine in Louisiana. Many of us really understand 6 comes before 7 and about the Antichrist coming first. But their question to me is, why does God keep his children here while Antichrist is here too? I really want to be able to explain this to them. I also want them to be prepared for it mentally. Well, good for you. I'm glad you're planting seeds and working to educate people that the 6th trump comes before the 7th trump and Antichrist comes in the 6th and Jesus comes in the 7th. But you see, 1/3 of God's children followed Satan in the first earth age. That's the reason for this, the second earth and heaven age. God did not want to destroy 1/3 of his children who followed Satan in the first age. So they've got an opportunity in this earth age to follow God or follow Satan. He wants to know if they will be faithful to him or whether they're going to be faithful to Satan. So the church is going to be here on earth when the Antichrist is here. There are two tribulations, the tribulation of Antichrist, the tribulation that will occur when Jesus Christ returns, and many supposed Christians are going to find that they have been worshiping Antichrist rather than Jesus Christ, and that's going to be a pretty traumatic experience for them. June from Tennessee. Thank you so much for your help in understanding the Bible. You're sure welcome. We're glad you enjoy studying. Would you please tell me about Goliath? How tall was he? How much is a cubit? Did he only have 6 fingers? And do you know his weight? Were there others like him at that time? Thank you so much. God has truly blessed you. Well, we feel blessed, and we're glad you're enjoying studying the Word. It's funny you should ask about Goliath. Don't miss our next lecture. We're going to be talking about out of the mouths of babes, and that concerns what David said when he was but a youth as he walked up to the giant Goliath. You ask what a cubit is. A cubit depended on who was king at the time. You see, a cubit was defined as from the elbow to the tip of the middle finger. And depending on who was king, that varied anywhere from probably 18 inches to 24 inches. But I put Goliath, and it states that Goliath would, in 1 Samuel 17:4, that Goliath was 6 cubits and a span. I put his height at approximately 9 feet. You talk about 6 fingers. It's not written that Goliath had 6 fingers and 6 toes on each

hand and each foot. But it is written in 2 Samuel 21:20 that there was a giant, a Geber in the Hebrew tongue. They were descendants, you see, of the fallen angels, the Nephilim. They were freaks, if you will, and that's the reason you have the six fingers and six toes. There was one recorded in 2 Samuel 21:20 that had six fingers on each hand, six toes on each foot. Why don't we have any of them now? Because God sent the sword of the Lord of Israel to wipe them out. That was the second influx. The first influx, Noah's flood, wiped them out. You can read about it in Genesis chapter 6 and the following verses. There is going to be a third influx. That's the one you should be most concerned about because it may directly impact you. It's future, you see, and what's going to destroy that third influx of the fallen angels. It'll be when Jesus Christ returns, as it's written in Revelation chapter 11. Fawn from Georgia. And thank you for your comments. I understand about what we should eat and what we should not eat. I have a question. Are people to eat frogs and gators or of any kind? I have never had either one. I've heard of people eating this kind of meat, but I don't think I could. Well, frogs and alligators are both unclean, so you don't want to partake of them for health reasons. You follow with the second question. I have a Bible that's an NIV and also an Amplified Bible, which I don't read anymore. I use the King James Version Bible now. I don't know what to do with these other Bibles. Can you give me some advice about what to do with the NIV and the Amplified Bible? Should we destroy them or pass them on? I feel if we pass them on, we are passing on non-truth or untruth. So, and you know, that's interesting that you brought that up, the passing along untruth. But, you know, And I know exactly what you're talking about, the NIV. There's some terrible translations. That's why you should use the King James Version, because along with the Strong's Concordance, you can check out the original languages that God's Word was written in. And that adds a lot of meaning to your studies. So if I felt the way you do about it, though, I believe it's not written in God's Word of how you dispose of an old Bible, but I would say burning or burying to dispose of it would be acceptable. Pearl in Nevada, do you think the Bible prophecy has mostly been fulfilled, or are we seeing the worst happening on earth before Christ returns? Please reply, thanks very much. Well, much prophecy has been fulfilled. There's a great deal of prophecy, including some in the book of Psalms that we're going to be covering beginning in our next lecture concerning the Antichrist. So there's all, particularly in Ezekiel, Revelation, Isaiah, and Jeremiah, where you see prophecies concerning the king of Babylon and the Assyrian. They were direct types for the antitype Antichrist. So that's what you want to study, and that's the way you learn about what's going to happen in the future. Barbara in California, in the Bible, did they take communion three times a year? And I think I know what you're talking about, Barbara. You've heard us mention that that we take communion three times a year here at the chapel. And the point is that Israel gathered to Jerusalem three times during the year. One at Passover, the second at the Feast of Weeks, which became known as Pentecost, and third on the Feast of Tabernacles. In Luke 22:19, however, Jesus said, referring to communion, do this in remembrance of me. And there's no specified number of times in the year that you're limited to. We don't like to partake of communion weekly here at the chapel or when we meet every other week, because we feel like it takes away from the significance. It becomes almost ritualistic and loses

0: was born of an Israelite and a non-Israelite. So to answer your question, can they go to heaven? Anyone who believes on Jesus Christ and accepts him as their Lord and Savior has eternal life if they choose. Brandon in Tennessee, and I just got the sign that we're out of time. So Brandon, I promise we'll come back and your question or two questions looks like will come up first off in our next lecture. I do want you all to know that I love you a great deal because you enjoy studying our Father's Word in depth. You take a little time. You know, everyone's busy these days. It seems like we don't have time to do anything. We rush here, we rush there. But you make time for your Heavenly Father, and he appreciates it. And when he looks down and he sees you studying the letter he wrote to you, it makes his day. Blessings will follow. We are brought to you by your tithes and offerings. If we've helped you, help us keep coming to you. Won't you do that? And help us keep teaching his word chapter by chapter, verse by verse. Most important this, beloved, you stay in his word every day. Every word, every day in your Father's word is a good day. Do you know why? It's because Jesus is the living word.
1: 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Thank you for watching today's program, and God bless you.

This has been a long time. I've been promising a children's book. This is a book that will help a parent teach their child exactly what God's Word states. Now, this was done by a very good friend and student of this chapel. We have given it, if you would, a binder whereby if there is a page that you feel is too far advanced for your children, then by all means you should remove that particular page. It is done in a material that is even washable, and it takes you step by step into instructing a child what does God's Word say. And I think you will find it extremely helpful. It is item number 4414.

0: Overseers of truth. That's what God's elect are. Okay. That this title falls under bishop, overseer, elder, elect. Is to see something doesn't happen. And that is that out of seven churches in the year 96 AD, only two of seven were still holding to the real truth, the real gospel. Five had already gone by the wayside. Still had some good, but they sure had let the truth slide. And what is important is, what was that truth? What did Smyrna and Philadelphia still teach? They taught who the Kenites were. And if you're not in a church that teaches those that claim to be of our brother Judah and do lie and are the synagogue of Satan, you're in a heap of hurt. You're shortchanging the people. You've allowed someone to change the word, one of the main messages of the word. The only message that Christ helped and helped up those two churches was the fact that they still believed and knew how Satan had interfered, as people allow him to, into the Word of God. And it is the Word, basically. This is going to be the topic of this message. A lot of people think an overseer, well, boy, I'm going to whip them into line. I'm going to straighten them out. That's not what it's about. If you teach the real word, it will straighten the people out. You want me to say that again? If you teach the real truth, the real word of God, it will keep the people straight, because troublemakers can't stand the heat. They split. Okay? You don't have to worry about it. Naturally, you have to have discipline. Now, that goes without saying, and it's obvious, you sow what you reap. So along those edges, those things still pertain. But never, never, never take your sight away from what the church was intended for, what it's about. I'll be using two words, episcopos, and also presbyteros, which is to say, it covers all of those names I aforementioned: elect, overseers, deacons, elders. It really, when you break them back in the Hebrew, they both mean to feed, as a shepherd. What does a shepherd feed? He feeds the sheep, and he feeds them what? What they're supposed to eat. But what about God's children? What are they supposed to eat? The famine in the end times, as it is written in Amos chapter 8, is not for food. It's for hearing the word of God. Unchanged, on course, and the real truth that, here's where the big difference comes. If you don't have the real word of God, your family's not blessed, period. So I'm sorry, that's just the way it is. But if you have the word of God, both your church, your elders, your election, they're blessed. You can't help growth, because people are drawn to truth. So oversee the truth and keep it. Don't let it be hankied with. Don't tolerate it for one moment, anything that pulls away from the truth. Christ taught this ever so many times. Number one, remember when the feeding of the 5,000, and then later more, and they took up 12 baskets? What did Jesus warn them of? Be sure and feed the people. Be sure and do this. Be sure and do that. He said, no, you beware. When you pick up a bunch of scraps, you beware of the doctrine of men that try to change my word. Okay, that's what he warned about. The doctrine of the Pharisees and Sadducees, the scribes, which is to say the Kenites, had moved into in part. And that's what he wanted you to be aware of. They will take you down Primrose Lane if you allow it. Having said that, open your Bibles, if you would, to Acts chapter 20, the Acts of the Apostle, how you're supposed to act, how you're supposed to conduct yourself, how you're supposed to relate to our Heavenly Father. Acts chapter 20, verse 26. And Acts chapter 20, verse 26 reads as follows. Wherefore, I take you to record this day. Now, I'm going to call you to account that I am pure from the blood of all men. In other words, old Paul is saying, I have kept myself, my innocency as far as misleading people. 27, for I have not shunned to declare unto you all the counsel of God. I haven't held back one bit of the truth. I haven't held back on one word. And I haven't put a bunch of words into it. I've stayed with the message that Christ gave. You see, that's what's important, beloved, is Christ's message, because men will mislead you. And it may be to get on an ego trip. You know, some men, I hate to tell you this, and most the ladies all know this, men don't sometimes, okay, that some men get on ego trips. Right? You know, and so they will turn from the truth to think, well, this must surely apply to me, therefore I'll be Abraham, or I'll be Abraham's uncle, you know. They're nothing. Okay. They're a teacher of God's word if they will stick with it. And aside from that, we're all the same. Okay, everything is common. Now, he said, I didn't hold back one thing of the word. Do you understand the subject here is God's counsel, which is the word? Okay, don't get away from that. Verse 28, take heed therefore, that means you be real careful unto yourselves and to all the flock over which the Holy Spirit hath made, I repeat, made you overseers to feed. Let me say that again, to feed the church of God which he hath purchased with his own blood. This word, feed as it is here, don't read over that. It's poimer in the Greek, and it means to shepherd, okay? To feed as a shepherd would feed. Now, you might say, well, why does he always go back to the shepherd? He was the head shepherd. That's why our chapel is even named after him, the Shepherd's Chapel, okay? How did he feed? The word, his word. He was the living word. And that's what you feed. Not a bunch of malarkey. Not a bunch of traditions of men. Not a bunch of apple stories. But truth to the word, whether it be children and or otherwise. You teach the word of God as it's written. Now, he said, I have made you overseers. And the word overseers is superintendents. To be on guard against what? Well, bad people, divorcees. No, he didn't say that. He didn't say that at all. Well, you're not supposed to do this and do that and do something else and do something. He didn't say that. He said, I've made you overseers of the word to see that it doesn't get changed, to see that it's held true. And again, I would remind you, why was Smyrna and Philadelphia so blessed that out of seven churches, even in 96 AD, how far do you think it's drifted here in 2005? Teaching the truth, the word, an overseer, a presbyter, meaning, and I'm not mentioning a denomination here, I'm saying a word, a superintendent of truth, okay? And beloved, you know, what makes this so serious is your brothers and sisters' souls depend on it. Did you hear what I said? Your brothers and sisters' souls depend on it as to whether they make it or they don't make it. It's to hold to the truth and not be deceived. It is so gentle, the truth is. It is so loving. And it is so simple. But man loves to muddy the water with his linguistic talents. you know, of screwing, I'm messing stuff up, I'm sorry. Okay, they can really do it, okay? Instead of letting God's simple truth flow as it's written, okay? Now, understand again, I have made you overseers, you are to feed. Not a bunch of malarkey again, but truth. And you're supposed to take the trouble and the time to know what's right and what's wrong. Verse 29, for I know this. He said, you can count on this. I know this, that after my departing shall grievous wolves enter in among you, not sparing the flock, wanting to take it over. They're coming. You know, understand this for a moment. You say, well, why would he mention wolves? What do wolves feed on? Sheep. They love them little lambs, okay? They just love to take them little lambs and just tear them apart, take them on a deep study, okay? I'm gonna take these little lambs on a deep study, okay? Not God's word, okay? That's why he uses the terminology, the term rather, or the a wolf, because that's what a wolf does. He'll tear up the sheep. And you're an overseer? And you're gonna let that happen? You're gonna allow people to get away with changing the word of God? And you're a Christian? I can't believe that. Because you were appointed an overseer, you see to it. It's gotta be scripture. It can't be changed. It will happen exactly as it's written. It always has, and it will always continue so. Verse 30. Also, of your own selves shall men arise, speaking perverse things to draw away disciples after them. People love, you know, how many things people do sometimes to draw a crowd, you know. Butter people up. You know Satan's main clause? I can tell you're a wonderful expert of a person just by being near you, but, okay, and then here it comes, okay. So you want to be real careful. What's important? The scripture. What did he say? I have not shunned to declare unto you all the counsel of God. What does a man's counsel amount to? You know, you got a lot of counselors, and I'm not going to knock them or anything, but people are going to do what they want to do anyway. You can counsel them from night till morning, and they'll listen for a little while, but when it all gets through the strainer, they're going to do what they want to. They're responsible for their own actions, and to teach maturity and to teach people they are responsible for their own actions is the best counsel you can give aside from God's word. Save yourself a lot of time, okay? And so people will try to change the word of God into a message that might draw away someone that might be a little weak, that is a new student. Well, you're an overseer. You can't put up with that. You can't tolerate it. Don't let anyone change the scripture. Teach it the way it's written. Believe it the way it's written. You know, if God says a certain thing, if Christ explains something to you, do you need a man then to explain it further? Now, I know there are some things in parabolic form that maybe you need a teacher to help with, or you need men to discuss with. But if God says through the Son, that plant right there is green. And then you get some man that's saying, yes, you see, it's the way the plant grows. It's the stuff that's within it that makes it appear to be green. No, he said it was green. It's green. Listen to the Lord Jesus, not man, okay? You don't need to interpret further the truth from what God states. Okay, but you're going to always have the wolves that will come along yapping, and they're going to make you a better mousetrap. That's not to say that that ingenuity is not good and well and all that, but there's one thing in our lives that is fixed, and that's the Word of God. The Word of God is fixed, it is permanent, but at the same time you must recognize it's pregnant. By pregnant, I mean it grows. It grows in clarity and in understanding as you mature and rise to the occasion of accepting the Word. Verse 31, therefore watch. Do what? Play around? No, therefore watch and remember. Remember what? Don't let someone change the Word. Remember that by the space of 3 years I cease not to warn every one night and day with tears. I really tried. I wanted you to remember. I cautioned you. Verse 32, and now, brethren, I commend you to God and to the Word. Commend you to what? To the Word. What Word? The Word of His grace, which is able to build you up. What is it that the Word does? The Word builds you up. It prospers you. It strengthens you. It sets you aside. Do you know what set aside one is? That's a saint. And I'm not saying, I don't want a bunch of you to get saintly on me here all of a sudden and start playing a harp for me. I would get along, well, a harp's fine, but. And to give you an inheritance among all them which are sanctified. That means set aside. Sanctified is set aside. Because they accept the Word for what it is without somebody trying to bring along a bunch of malarkey, fancy men's lingo, and change the Word from what it is. Listen, Christ paid an awesome price on that cross for your salvation, whereby when you follow His Word, you've got eternal life. Why would you let some nutcase come along and tell you something different? You know, you know what? You will actually, many of you may know what I'm about to say, and some of you may not. You might even have a nutcase that will come along and say, brethren, I'm going to present to you the laughing church. That's all they do is laugh. What about the Word? You know, anytime they're supposed to be overseers of the Word and they're all laughing, what's happening there? They're ignorant. That's terrible. What? They're not overseeing God's Word. Now, hey, listen, there are churches that call themselves the laughing churches. I didn't make that up, okay? It's, unfortunately, it's true. Sad, but true. Do you see what they did, though? It does your soul and your heart good to laugh, okay? Now, don't start laughing at me, though. Okay, but seriously, it really a good deep belly laugh, just wah, you know. But that's not church. That's what's natural. If you follow God's Word, it will keep you happy, and you can laugh a lot. Okay, you can laugh a lot because it gives you the answers that you need to keep you happy, to keep you satisfied, and to keep the food supplied to you that a shepherd would bring, which is truth, God's truth, the truth of His Word, giving you a full and a complete life. Okay, now let's go to the book of Peter here for a moment. Want to go to 1 Peter Chapter 2. We'll pick it up with verse 21. We're just going to dabble here a little bit today in what an overseer is supposed to oversee. Well, I have to take care of the gossip in the church. You know, it's up to me to pass all this around so that everybody knows the bad, dirty stuff. When maybe most, at least, do you know something I've noticed about gossip in my lifetime? 99% of it is lies. I mean, who wants to wait around in stuff? You know, that's no fun. Tr- truth is so healing. What a balm. Verse 20, healing balm is what I mean, okay? And with these terrorists around, you got to be careful how you say the word balm. Okay, chapter 2, verse 21. For even hereunto were you called, because Christ also suffered for us, leaving us an example that you should follow his steps. When you follow Christ's steps, it's not going to be a rose garden for you. Well, what do you mean? I want to live like Jesus. Well, they beat him. They crucified him. What makes you think you're different? If you teach the real truth and you really stick to the gospel, there's going to be some people that are going to talk against you. Does that bother you? I don't care what they say. Okay, as long as you stick to the truth and you live your life as you feel comfortable with it, hey, sola me. You know, that's another language that means shove off, coxswain, you're loaded. Okay? Don't need that kind of stuff. Okay? That's not quite true. It's hard to get Navy talk and other things to line up, but it'll work. Okay? 22. Speaking of Christ, who did no sin, neither was guile found in his mouth. 23. Who, when he was reviled, reviled not again. He didn't say, well, I'll get even with you. It's just like you, when somebody really says a bad thing about you, do you have to jump up and run over there? No, he didn't. You know why? He's going to tell us. When he suffered, he threatened not, I'm going to get you back for the last thing I do. He didn't say that, okay? But committed himself to him that judgeth righteously. Whoa. Committed himself to Almighty God, and God carries a big, big correcting rod, staff. Okay. You know what one of those shepherd staffs has a hook on it for? It can really reach out there and hook you in, okay? And say, we're going to the woodshed to talk. Okay. God has a way of doing that. You know, a lot of people say that good people allow themselves to be run over. Don't go that far. Okay, that's not what I'm talking about. If somebody comes up to you and, you know, the Bible says if someone slapped you, turn the other cheek. But what was the subject? You were supposed to be an overseer of the word, and you got some tender-minded preacher that you're trying to teach, and you offend him to the point, like maybe you tell him you're misleading your people by teaching them there's a rapture, whop, you know, then turn the other cheek, because you messed up, you overloaded his donkey, okay? He wasn't ready for that. Then, you know, it's your fault. But if somebody on the street walks up and slaps you, knock him down. Okay. We're not second-class citizens. We're children of God. Act like it. Okay? And expect to be treated like it. But oversee the word. God takes care of those things that are so minor and yet can be hurtful if you let your skin, you know, get thin, thin, thin, thin. Get a thick skin, you know, and know that God takes care of you. He does. I believe that with all my heart. 24. Who his own self bare our sins in his own body on the tree, that we, being dead to sins, should live unto righteousness, by whose stripes ye were healed. He took the stripes. You understand, they beat him. They were cruel to him. They put a crown of thorns on him that the blood rushed down his face in pain in that hot sun, nailed to that cross, that Roman cross. He didn't complain. He took the stripes. He was perfect. We get the healing when you oversee the word. And when you keep it straight, when you don't let man change truth, and you live it as best you can, none of us are perfect. I've never met a perfect human being in my life. About the time, well, I'm going to go there. 25. For ye were as sheep going astray, but are now returned unto the shepherd and bishop of your souls. In other words, I want you to know who the chief shepherd is, the chief bishop, the chief overseer. It's Christ. It's his word. He paid that price. Don't let someone change his message. Don't let someone, by your own soul, allow it to be toyed with. Stick to the word of God as it is written. The word will bless you. The word will prosper you. The word will keep you out of trouble. The word will bring you God's blessings. And you know something? God's on the throne. He's got all the little buttons that he can push on every entity. And he's not bashful to push them, okay? He can push anybody's buttons he wants. And many might say, well, how would he know? What did he tell Satan? Revelation chapter 9, verse 4. Don't you touch those that have the seal of God in their forehead. Now, do you have it or not? If you've got the seal of God in your forehead, which is this word we're talking about, that you're supposed to be an overseer of, Satan can't dent your fender. Okay? He can't dent your mind. He can't have any power over you. Quite the contrary, you've got power over him. Because Christ gave it to you. I give you power over not some of your enemies, all of your enemies. And of course, that's in Christ's name. Okay, so he is our chief shepherd. You are to follow his example. That's what he's saying here. What did Christ do? Did he go around dressing people down? And we don't allow no divorces in here, and I'm not, I hope anyone, there's somebody new here that divorcees can sit right up here at front if they want to, if they've repented and whatever, you can sit right here in the front and you're just as welcome. You can enjoy the full value of the church. Why? Because you're a Christian, you repented, and you got a whole brand new start in life. Don't let somebody pick on you. What's important? The word. Don't let someone change it. The word says, now that I've brought, it's going to sound like I'm picking on divorcees. God help them, I'm not, okay? But somebody's going to say, well, but what does the word say about it? Repent and you're forgiven. Okay, you got a new start. That's what the word says. Don't let somebody change it and cause you to be a hypocrite trying to give instructions that you don't know what you're talking about. Take the whole word, not part of it. Oversee, and the warning is, don't let someone change the word. Now, go to the fifth chapter of this great book of Peter with me. First Peter chapter 5. And it reads, the elders, that's the overseers, which are among you, I exhort. I want to talk to them a minute. I want to be real serious here. Who am also an elder and a witness of the sufferings of Christ and also a partaker of the glory that shall be revealed. I, Peter, saw the suffering. I was in the crowd, the apostles. I know how it happened. Okay. Verse 2, what does he say to you? And he called you an elder. Feed the flock of God, which is among you. Where? Over in nincompoop? No, he said among you. Be active, in other words. Taking the oversight thereof. And that remark I just made doesn't mean wait till you go off to some way distant land. Nothing wrong with that. Thank God for missionaries. But don't wait till you get somewhere else to teach. Do it to those that are among you. Plant seeds. Got it? Okay, be active, in other words. Not by constraint. I'm sorry. Feed the flock of God which is among you, taking the oversight thereof. You know what oversight is? That's an overseer. One that isn't, that takes charge. Not by constraint, but willingly, not for filthy lucre. Don't do it for money, but of a ready mind. A mind that the Holy Spirit has touched. And you feel that truth, and you know the import of it. You know how that it changes and blesses lives that are lost and broken pottery that maybe has given up. But that truth will put that pot back together and give it hope and forwardness and make an overseer out of it, where it becomes accountable to those that he or she is among. Being a servant of God, an overseer of the Word of God. But don't ever let someone change it. Like a wolf trying to steal off sheep. Don't let it happen. Verse 3, neither as being lords over God's heritage, but being in samples to the flock. You know, this is something that's really important. You know, you got, well, you don't understand, brother, this ministry's mine. That's why I call it Joe Doe Ministries. Oh, I didn't know Joe Doe had a ministry. I thought God had the ministry, if you want God's blessings. Well, you don't understand, brother, I am Joe Doe. I understand a lot more than you think I do. Okay. So be careful. Don't try to lord it over people. You know, you might say, well, I would just like to be important. You are. You're an overseer. You're an overseer to see, you know, many of you have a little grandchild, just to plant a little seed. How more important in life could you be than to help your family? You know, that's important. That's fantastic. But don't lord it over, okay? Do you know what lord it over kind of gets into? That's what he's talking about. Well, we're going to have a bunch of do-dos and don'ts here. Okay, this comes first. I don't want you women wearing any pantsuits. I don't want you wearing no makeup. But and then you stop and think, Lord, look what they'd look like. Oh, forgive me, the Irish is cooking. I mean to tell you, I should not have said that. I think women are pretty with or without makeup. Right? I really do. But anyway, but isn't that ridiculous? That was my point, okay, is that they bring, you know, I have had people, I have received letters with tears upon them. They said I was going to hell if I wore pantsuits back to church there. That's terrible. God's word doesn't say that. It says it nowhere. It does say that a woman should not take a man's place in a sexual act. That's what the idiom means. But ignorance is bliss, I guess. Anyway, enough said on that. Don't let people change the word. Don't do it with a, you know, if you study God's word to show yourself approved, you don't need a bunch of do-dos and don'ts to be an overseer. You do it out of love. And not to make yourself feel like you're something that you're not. That's folly. Do you know what the word hypocrite in the Greek really means? It means play actor. They're just play acting. They're not really an overseer. They're play acting like it. You know, that is important, that if you want part of God's heritage, that's his blessings also. You do it his way, but being in samples to the flock, If you set them up saying, I'm Joe Doe, they're all going to want to be Joe Doe instead of children of God. You need to be a Christian, Christ man. That's what you need, okay? Verse 4 to complete. And when the chief shepherd shall appear, he shall give a crown of glory that fadeth not away. You got it made. That's part of the heritage, okay? Is to be approved by our Heavenly Father. And his approval is ever, ever so important. Okay. What I want you to do is turn back to one of the shortest, little book of Titus, which really follows the books of Timothy. To make it so short, sometimes you'll go right past it if you're not careful. Right after Timothy 2, you'll find a little book named Titus. Titus means protected, and certainly he was. Titus chapter 1, verse 1. Paul, a servant of God and an apostle of Jesus Christ, according to the faith of God's elect overseer. Okay, got it? In the acknowledgement of the truth, what is the truth? God's word, which is after godliness. In verse 2, in hope of eternal life. I'm going to correct that a little, in sure hope and knowledge of eternal life, which God, that cannot lie, promised before the world began. That says so much as an overseer of the word that you don't want to miss it. The plan of salvation was set in before this world age ever began. It was his plan, and from the first earth age, that salvation come forth. Beloved, that's why it's important that you be an overseer of truth. For, do you know something? There are not all that many people in all of the churches of the land that realize there was an earth age before this. And it really makes it difficult on Christians that go to universities doing documentaries. Because the college students will say, what are you Christians doing here in this stuff that's 10,000 years and older? We have a stock answer. We're Christians and we're here because it's here. We understand. Oh, well, I didn't know that. No, they didn't. You know why? It's not taught. The word's not, it's allowed to be changed from the very verse we just read. It was in place before the world began. 3. But hath in due times manifested his what? Do you know what manifested mean? I mean, made it obvious, made it visible, made it where you could reach it, you could see it even, with the eyes of your mind, his word through preaching, which is committed unto me according to the commandment of God our Savior. In other words, an overseer, responsible, be responsible, and change lives. Doesn't, you know, and keep it simple. Don't try to lord it over. Perhaps an oversimplification is these people that'll drive around with a tract saying, "Do you love Jesus?" You know, but I mean, they need a little meat along with the milk, okay? And I'm not knocking anybody. Evangelists can do whatever they want to, and I'm not going to complain about them. 4. To Titus. This is old Paul writing to Titus, you understand. To Titus, my own son, after the common faith, grace, mercy, and peace from God the Father and the Lord Jesus Christ, our Savior. So there you have it, the word, the commandment of God. Don't change it. Don't try to change it. Verse 5, for this cause left I thee in Crete, that thou shouldest set in order the things that are wanting, and ordain elders, that's overseers, in every city as I had appointed thee. In other words, make sure the word gets out there. If any be blameless, the husband of one wife, having faithful children, not accused of riot or unruly, for a bishop must be blameless as the steward of God, not self-willed, not soon angry, not given to wine, no striker, not given to filthy lucre. Don't do it for money, okay? Now, you see, here's where you people, where you get ignorant people teaching God's word that you get in trouble. A lot of people are kept from the office of some churches, maybe it's just as well, because they're divorced and they've remarried. And they said, you can't be a bishop in this church. Now, you've got common sense, okay? If a man and a woman, for some reason, get divorced because one can't stand the way the other opens a package of wieners, okay, and they just really fall out of love, and for no, just really both of them, maybe, let's call them sinners, they get a divorce, okay, and then with repentance and so forth, they remarry, this old boy does, or woman, whichever the case may be, and they're remarried. Now, let me ask you a question. How many wives does that man have? That he's living with, of course. One. A husband of only one wife, you know. Now, this makes it hard on certain religions, all right, but that's what it's talking about, and that's the law, okay? And many might say, well, that's not what Jesus said. Oh, yes, it is. He said without repentance, it could even be adultery, but once you repent, do you realize Jesus has the power to give you a clean white page in the book of life? A fresh start. And don't you ever let man judge you. When Christ has forgiven you, never let him change the word, okay? Be that as it may, I'm just showing you how that man can change things, and some people don't stop to think. That sounds like a bunch of malarkey to me, okay? Verse 8, but a lover of hospitality, a lover of good men, sober, just, holy, and temperate. Now, we're talking about a pretty good old boy here, okay, or woman. And it would be nice if all of us could make it to that point. But nobody's perfect. So don't, if you wait to serve God until you're perfect, you're not going to make it. Okay. It's like a lot of people will say, well, I would like to be baptized, but I still have bad thoughts. So welcome to the club. That's why you get baptized, is to help you get over stuff like that. Okay. You know, you just, Christ helps us. That he is our helper. Verse 9, holding fast the faithful word. Holding what fast? What does fast mean? It means don't change it. Hold it to your heart. The word as he hath been taught, that he may be able by sound doctrine, not a bunch of malarkey, by sound doctrine both to exhort and to convince the gainsayers. Can you do that? When you absorb God's word, don't ever have a overseeing job that muddies the water, that makes life so difficult that no one can live in it. You see, God loves his children. And when he makes you an overseer of the word, he wants them saved. He doesn't want to zap somebody every day. Correct he will if they need it. It's because he loves them, though. Just like a good overseer sometimes has to take a stand that the word doesn't get changed. And it can get a little bit, tough love can be a little rough. But it's healing. He took the stripes. We get the healing, okay? And it will. The gainsayers cannot move against the truth. Verse 10. For there are many unruly and vain talkers and deceivers, especially they of the circumcision. That's just, unfortunately, to say those of the church. Man, that family is really churched. Oh, are they? Well, it's according to whether they're churched in truth or not, isn't it? Whose mouths must be stopped, who subvert whole houses, teaching things which they ought not for filthy losers. Ill-gotten money, okay? Show me a man that teaches Well, I won't go there. Every servant is worthy of his hire, okay? Now, we're here in Titus, and I'm on the next page back, you'll have 2 Timothy. And in conclusion, I want you to go to chapter 2 of 2 Timothy, verse 14. Why do you have the word? Why do you go to church? Why do you study the Bible? Verse 14. Of these things, put them in remembrance. Don't ever forget it. Charging them before the Lord that they strive not about words to no profit, but to the subverting of the hearers. In other words, a word that will build, that will help, that will strengthen. And no, you're a child of God. Verse 15, study to show thyself approved unto God, a workman that needeth not to be ashamed, rightly dividing the word of truth. Do you know what rightly dividing the word means? It means to take the statement, divide it according to the law, the time, who it's written to, and the place. And understand by that a deeper meaning. But yet at the same time, as wisdom always is to take that that may be complicated and simplify it whereby anyone can see it. That's true wisdom as an overseer of God's word, is to bring clarity, to bring truth. So do study to show yourself approved of God. That means your Father loves it when you study. That's why all you have to do is say, I need a little help here, Father. Bang. If you're serious, he'll give it to you. All right? One more verse to complete. But shun profane and vain babblings, for they will increase unto more ungodliness. It just gets further and further away from truth, from our Father's word. So, how do I tell the difference between vain babbling and God's truth? God's truth brings you blessings. God, always remember this, God is not the author of confusion. Anytime something is confusing to you, you better be real careful. It's probably not of God. God is the author of peace. This is why after the crucifixion in the book of John, Christ twice or thrice says, peace be upon you. That's his message. That's what the word is. It brings you peace of mind in a very, very troubled world. And it guarantees you, not maybe, not perhaps, a heritage in the kingdom because he loves his children. All right, Heavenly Father, thank you, Father, for the word, Father. Keep it in our minds, Father, even in Smyrna and Philadelphia. Help that truth and taught that truth. May we continue to teach that truth. Absorb us in thy word, Father. We ask it in Yeshua Jesus' precious name. Amen.
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0: And played Pinky Toes with some brat that hates him and is disobedient and needs whopped, okay? That would just be a little bit unkind for our Father to do that. So that's what he said and that's what he meant. Long as they hate him, they've got, first of all, what is sin? And as it is written, sin is to transgress God's law. And as long as they can, to hate God is a transgression. Why? First commandment, he's number one. So don't let that one throw you. Okay, Earl from South Carolina. Is the devil still in heaven? De facto, yes, he is. But spiritually, his spirit is loose. The evil spirit and the good spirit, being the Holy Spirit, can touch people on this earth. But de facto, he is not cast from heaven yet. Patty from Texas. Someone asked me about once saved, always saved, and I was wondering if you could lose your salvation.

you don't repent of sin. Well, if you don't repent of sin, you're going to pay for it. Okay, you will pay for all sins you have not repented of. And don't anybody start keeping a log of all your sins. Just say, I repent for all my sins and mean it, of course. And they're erased. They're not there anymore. They're gone. But once saved, always saved is only a true statement in as much as Christ is the Savior. He did not fail. But don't ever for a minute let some preacher, teacher, or quack tell you that you can't fail, because you sure can. You can fail by not repenting. You can fail by not fessing up. And you can drift so far away that you could even get tangled up in a rapture theory and jump in Satan's wagon when he comes to say, I'm flying you out of here. How ignorant can a person be? Well, there'll be a lot of them that'll be ignorant. To be ignorant simply means they don't know any better. Because why? They haven't read the letter God sent them to be prepared beforehand. So, yes, the salvation Christ did for you is always there. But don't let your hand slip away from the hand of the Master until you go to hell, all right? Because it's sure possible you could. If you deserve it, you'll get it, okay? But Christ is the Savior. That's what he's in the business of, and so be it. Beverly from Ohio. In Jeremiah chapter 23, verse 32, is this more proof against the rapture theory? Your comments, please. Well, it's simply, it is in a sense, but God is against all false teachers. Listen, if you ever really want to be in a bad place, if you ever really want to be in danger of judgment, be a false teacher. I'm going to tell you what. Every teacher had better be doing his or her homework, and they better be doing it good. Because what you teach, if it is not accurate, if it is not correct, I would hate to be in your shoes. Because that's where judgment starts, is at the pulpit. In other words, he judges teachers, preachers, and evangelists first. And they're going to get everything they got coming to them all at one time. What has a false preacher got coming to him? Hell, fire, and brimstone, that's what. And it will be quick and it'll be swift at the great white throne judgment. God dislikes false teachers. As a matter of fact, if I remember correctly, in Jeremiah 23:32, he says, they tell you, I sent them. I didn't. I just had a little talk with the Lord today. Told me where to park my car. That man's lying to you. A man that's not smart enough to know where to park his car, God don't want anything to do with, okay? Coming out the gate, all he's trying to do is one-upmanship of saying, I've got it made. I walk right next to the Master. Yep, I do. I'm blessed. He's lying to you, okay? Does God answer prayer? Of course he does. A little wisdom and a little common sense goes a long ways. Ken from Tennessee. In Proverbs and other places in the scripture, it refers to the fear of God as the beginning of wisdom. Yep, chapter 1, verse 7 does it. Are there any places that it refers to having the completeness of wisdom, or is the beginning all that we are able to receive while in flesh bodies? The more you study, the more you know, the more wisdom you attain. That's just the beginning, you know, it's a beautiful thing. But I would like for you to take your Strong's Concordance and check out that word fear. It is a Hebrew word that has two translations, revere and fear, and loving God and his word, where you have an appetite for it that just, you're starving. You can't get enough of it, of the truth, of his wisdom. That you're hungry for more truth, for more wisdom, for more knowledge, then that's to revere him, not fear, okay?

0: The sacred name is in the book of Esther. I'm out of time. I love you all a lot. Why? Because you enjoy studying our Father's Word. Most of all, God loves you for it. It makes His day. It really does. So we are brought to you by your tithes and your offerings. If we've helped you, you help us keep coming to you. But blessing God, by blessing God, He will always bless you. But you know what's really the most important thing in your life is to stay in His Word every day in His Word, even with trouble. It's a good day. You know why? Because Jesus, Yahshua, He is the living Word.
1: 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Once again, that's Shepherd's Chapel, Post Office Box 416, Gravette, Arkansas, 72736. 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
2: The book of Ezekiel. What a fantastic study, this book of Ezekiel. The book of Ezekiel that covers, if you would, those vehicles, those circular disc. In the Hebrew, it states very clearly that that whirlwind with the color amber traced back to the Hebrew, highly polished bronze. What an exciting thing that God's Word informs us on all things. Ezekiel, one of my favorite prophets of the Bible, probably more written, not probably, but absolutely more written on what will happen in the millennium age than even the book of Revelation. Ezekiel guiding you through it, what God will expect at the final battle, Armageddon and Haman Gog, recorded in this great prophecy. I know you're going to enjoy it, the book of Ezekiel.

0: Welcome to the Shepherd's Chapel Network Family Bible Study Hour with Pastor Arnold Murray. Wisdom is understanding God's Word. Pastor Murray's unique teaching approach brings God's Word alive with meaning as he takes you on a chapter-by-chapter, verse-by-verse study of God's letter to you, the Bible. And now here is Pastor Arnold Murray.
1: Good day to you. God bless you. Say, welcome to the Shepherd's Chapel. Welcome to this family Bible study. Our Father's Word, how precious it is. We're going to get back into it here in chapter 7, verse 21 of the great book of Deuteronomy. At the law given by Moses, the fifth book in the Pentateuch, Deuteronomy is, and a lot of people call it the second law. There's no such thing as the second law. He's repeating the law in layman's terms. I like to, that's my words, but I think that captures it real well. He brings it forth in a way that anyone can understand. You'll remember in the last lecture, he said, I'm not going to send any of the diseases upon you that were I sent upon the Egyptians and so forth, but I will send it to those that hate thee. And a lot of people will say, well, here we get a disease occasionally. God didn't send it. He promised he wouldn't send it on you if you love him, and he didn't. It's the way of the world, the pollution, and your own carelessness. Okay. So don't ever be very careful when you blame our Father for something, especially when it's our fault. Okay, we are guilty enough of falling short in food laws, health laws, and man's laws, to the point that the whole earth is polluted a little bit. And so be careful. Father said it, he meant it, that's the way it is. That's why it's real bad on those that hate you, because God will take care of their good luck. They won't have any. So chapter 7, verse 21, with that word of wisdom from our Father, 21 reads, Thou shalt not be affrighted of them, that's to say your enemy nations, for the Lord thy God is among you a mighty God and terrible. Terrible to the enemies, and they'd better be afraid of him, because God takes care of his own. When we win these great battles, you want to always take time, you know, and even in recent years, when the odds are so outstanding. I'll give you an example, one that I participated in. In North Korea, we had 120,000 of the enemy, where there were only 12,000 of us. We came out winners. That's no accident. Sure, we were well-trained and well-disciplined. But God takes care of his own. And when you do have that victory, always be sure you thank him for it. Verse 22. And the Lord thy God will put out those nations before thee by little and little. Thou mayest not consume them at once, lest the beast of the field increase upon thee. And so it is. 23. But the Lord thy God shall deliver them unto thee, and shall destroy them with a mighty destruction until they be destroyed. It isn't good for someone to be enemies of God's children. And you might say, well, which ones are God's? Those that love him and follow him. He made that very clear when he said, I'll be against those that hate thee. And those that follow our Father's word, this word, that teach it chapter by chapter and verse by verse, they're protected. Verse 24, and he shall deliver their kings into thine hand, and thou shalt destroy their name from under heaven. There shall no man be able to stand before thee until thou hast destroyed them. And so it is that our Father, again, takes care of his own. Little by little, no big move overnight, inch by inch, mile by mile. 25, the graven images of their God shall you burn with fire. Thou shalt not desire the silver or gold that is on them, nor take it in unto thee, lest thou be snared therein, for it is an abomination to the Lord thy God. He's jealous. You don't ever want to forget what happened to Achan. They conquered the enemy, and here was this beautiful robe. Got to have that. Oh, well, I look good in that robe. Well, it was an abomination because it was a Baal priest robe. And that's why Achan was destroyed. He partook of the cursed thing. You don't need to. Okay? You don't need anything that's cursed. That is to say, false religion, false teaching. You nip it in the bud. Do not give false teachers an opportunity to even breathe good. Okay, that by that I mean before you expedite them on their way. Verse 26, neither shalt thou bring an abomination into thine house, the house of God. You don't stand for it, lest thou be a cursed thing like it, but thou shalt utterly detest it, and thou shalt utterly abhor it, for it is a cursed thing. So you, false religion, Satan tries to deceive and mislead children of God. And that's why you want to always, don't you stand for it. Don't tolerate it. We come to chapter 8. It's an interesting chapter. God says, I've done all this for you. And Moses is nearing the end of his ministry. We'll probably in this book. But this chapter is to help you remember God's word. Always remember it. You know, our people, when the good times roll, sometimes they forget about God. It's real easy to do. In Deuteronomy 32, we'll find Jeshurun. It's a name, a play on the name Israel for Jezreel, which means he's a good time Charlie, forgetting God, forgetting what God has done for us. So what he's saying, be cautious that you remember God's commandments. Okay, that's what this chapter basically addresses. Chapter 8, verse 1. All the commandments which I command thee this day shall you observe to do that you may live, that's to say have eternal life, and multiply, be fruitful, and go in and possess the land which the Lord sware unto your fathers. It's been his promise for a long time. And again, many might say, well, why are we reading this history? We're about to enter the promised land that he has promised also. It's the millennium age. He's bringing it in. And as you read in 1 Corinthians chapter 10, verse 10, these things happened as an example whereby you can know what befalls us at the end. In other words, that's God's way of teaching. It's very simple. A child can follow it. Verse 2. And thou shalt remember all the way which the Lord thy God led thee these 40 years in the wilderness to humble thee, one, to prove thee, two, that's to test, to know what was in thine heart, three, to check, see where your mind is, whether thou wouldest keep his commandments or no. He teaches you and observes. He never forces anyone to do anything. But as far as teaching is concerned, it's strictly an individual thing. Each person to his own desire, his own appetite, and no gender intended in that, in following God's word. But don't forget. Many might say, well, why would we want to remember the trip in the wilderness? God took care of them. He provided for them. And he'll do the same for you. If you love him, and if you follow him, and if you remember his commandments and do them. Verse 3, and he humbled thee and suffered thee to hunger and fed thee with manna, took good care of you, which thou knewest not, neither did thy fathers know, that he might make thee know that man doth not live by bread only, but by every word that proceedeth out of the mouth of the Lord doth man liveth. Does that sound familiar to you? It really should, because You'll read it in Matthew 4 and Luke, Matthew 4:4 and Luke 4:4. It's part of it's Satan tempting Christ. He said, why don't you make these stones bread? I mean, he had been fasting for 40 days. He was hungry. And Satan tempted him by that way. And Christ repeated this word. How does man live? Don't ever forget it. Doth not live by bread only, but by every word that proceedeth out of the mouth of the Lord doth man live. That's your eternal life. You got it, or do you miss it? You want to cash in on it because it is eternal life, but there's only one alternative, and it's not a good one. It has something to do with the lake, and it's sure hot in there. Verse 4, thy raiment waxed not old upon thee, neither did thy foot swell these 40 years. Your shoes didn't wear out, your clothes didn't wear out. I took care of you out there for 40 years. How many times does a person have to buy shoes in a 40-year period even today? You know, that's a miracle. Yes, it was. Well, what does it mean? It means God takes care of his own. He promised them, that was his promise, and he keeps it. You might know, well, what does 40 mean? It means probation. They were on probation. Verse 5, thou shalt also consider in thine heart, you think this over in your mind real good, that as a man chasteneth his son, so the Lord thy God chasteneth thee. It's discipline. You show me a ministry without discipline, and I'll show you a ministry that God doesn't bless. Okay. From that discipline comes obedience to Almighty God's word. This is why the disciples were called disciples. Disciples is a word off of discipline. You discipline yourself in the doctrine of the Lord Jesus Christ. And that made them disciples, which is a student. But as long as God loves you, he will correct you. What is he going to say? He'll take care of you. He'll provide for you. But you mess up and he will thump your gourd because he loves you. And he wants you to be on that right path, the way, which is to say Christ. Verse 6, therefore, thou shalt keep the commandments of the Lord thy God to walk in his ways and to fear him, to revere him, to love him. You know, it is such a joy to be pleasing to Almighty God and receive his blessings. That's what life is all about, is pleasing Almighty God. Verse 7, for the Lord thy God bringeth thee into a good land, a land of brooks of water, of fountains and depths that spring out of the valleys and the hills. You know, I want you to think about the Middle East as we read this. Think about the Sinai Desert if you want to. Verse 8, a land of wheat and barley and vines and fig trees and pomegranates, a land of oil, olive, and honey. I don't think all these things are present at one time in the desert. I know a country that marks the house of Israel where these things are true, where there's plenty of everything for those that produce. Verse 9, a land wherein thou shalt eat bread without scarceness, thou shalt not lack anything in it, a land whose stones are iron, and out of whose hills thou mayest dig brass. And you know, we know that these metals were not of any presence in the so-called Holy Land. That's why Joseph of Arimathea went to Glastonbury, England, and they still sing to this day that song, Joseph the Tin Man, because he had tin mines there, mined the tin and took it back. But what nation is it that has its own iron and brass and waving amber fields of grain and plenty for everyone, that ship much of it overseas, that even penalize or pay some farmers for not producing so much, the blessings of God. When we misuse those blessings, and as it is against God's law to borrow money from another nation because we are so blessed, we're going to pay for it, okay? God will chasten us because we borrow money from another nation. And that's our fault. It is our leader's fault that allowed us to get in this position. But we'll work out of it. Why? Because God is on our side. We have the blessings of God. Fool me once, shame on me, but fool me twice. Fool me once, shame on you. Fool me twice, shame on me. We can handle it. We know what to do about it, okay? We can fix it. So God gives us this wonderful nation. We're a superpower of superpowers. And I do not say that to be offensive to any nation around the world that listens and studies with us. It's just simply a fact of a nation that guarantees our freedom and right to teach God's word chapter by chapter, verse by verse. For that is the real food that there's plenty of, the word of God. Man does not live by bread alone, but by hearing the word of God, every word of it. Verse 10, when thou hast eaten and art full, then thou shalt bless the Lord thy God for the good land which he hath given thee. When you are blessed, thank him. Let him know you appreciate it. You never leave God out of the equation when you're in trouble. You're quick enough to squeal to him, oh, help me, Lord. But then when you have plenty to eat, you got a full tummy, sometimes you forget to thank him for the blessings. Do not leave him out of the equation of your life, any part of it. Beware that thou forget not the Lord thy God. That's what this chapter is about, remembering. In not keeping his commandments and his judgments and his statutes, which I command thee this day. You keep all three of them. And you have enough scholarship that you know what each of them consists of. I think at the risk of repetition, I'll go through it one more time. Commandments is the spiritual law of Almighty God. Statutes are the rituals that God sets forth, which usually are symbolic of something, such as blood sacrifices was ended on the cross when Christ's blood was spilled. It's an abomination for anyone to sacrifice blood after that. And many of the rituals were nailed to the cross. You can read Colossians 2 and learn each of them. Judgments, as even each of the others, it's a twofold thing. Judgments can be reward if you're a child of God and if you love him and if you've served him. It is a reward. A reward awaits you at judgment. But at the same time, if you're one that hates God, it's punishment. It's payday. And boy, does he lay it on. These three are it's important to know pretty well and have a solid understanding. And again, I'm not trying to peddle tapes, but I do have two tapes titled The Law. And it gives you more detail on dividing the three. You got to remember them, and you got to know the difference, or you'll let some nutcracker come along and tell you the law's done away with when it's some of the rituals are done away with. You got to know the difference. Or you can be in a heap of trouble with our Father. Verse 12 to continue. Lest when thou hast eaten and art full and hast built goodly houses and dwell therein, 13, and when thy herds and thy flocks multiply and thy silver and thy gold is multiplied and all that thou hast is multiplied, this is what you want to be real careful of. This is where old Jesse Run begins to slip in. That means Happy Jack, okay? That means Good Time Charlie. 14, then thine heart, your mind be lifted up, little prideful, and thou forget the Lord thy God. That's why this chapter is about remembering. Don't you dare forget where it came from, which brought thee forth out of the land of Egypt from the house of bondage. He did it. Verse 15, who led thee through that great and terrible wilderness, 40 years, wherein were fiery serpents and scorpions and wealth, where there was no water, who brought thee forth water out of the rock of flint, when Moses struck it, and poor Moses gets behind the eight ball here, 16, he struck it twice. We'll cover that more later. 16, who fed thee in the wilderness with manna. I mean, right from heaven, angels' food, which thy fathers knew not, that he might humble thee. That he could do what? That he could humble thee. Here you're prideful, and he did this to humble you. And that he might prove thee to do thee good at thy latter end. That's what it was all about. If you really want a good, interesting side study for this particular verse, make a note of Numbers 24, verses 14 through 22. Interesting reading, even down to the Kenite. Verse 17, and thou say in thine heart, my power and the might of mine hand hath gotten me this wealth. Isn't it amazing how God disappeared and I took over? I really, you know, without God, you're nothing. Let that sink into your mind. Without God, you are nothing. And here, good old time Charlie, he begins to look around at all of his wealth and he says, look what I have done, when it was God that put it together. Trouble about to happen. Verse 18, but thou shalt remember, there's the title of the chapter, remembering God's word. But thou shalt remember the Lord thy God, for it is he that giveth thee power to get wealth. Hey, don't ever forget that, friend. You know, you can get rich and wealth with ill-gotten gains, which will burn you in hell before it's over with. But to get rich and wealthy from the power of God is a blessed thing, something you never have to apologize for, that he may establish his covenant, which he sware unto thy fathers as it is this day. And I repeat, even to this day. And so it is. You cannot, this is why you never leave God out of the equation of your life. Whatever you plan to do, whether it's your work or whatever, you want his blessings on your job, you want his blessings on your family, and you want his blessings upon your very eternal life itself, for he is the power. And when you unplug from him, it's like you having an electrical instrument that works real good as long as it's plugged in. But you let somebody pull the plug, and then what's it fit for? Well, that's you. You're fit for nothing when you unplug yourself from Almighty God's power. And who would want to anyway? When it is a power that is supernatural, that is able to accomplish things that we do not often understand, but he does. That's what's important. So always humble yourself before him. Thank him for his many blessings. And most of all, tell him you love him. See, that's bottom line. That's what he wants from you, is to say, thank you, Father, I love you. I appreciate it. I appreciate what you've done for me. And then you're plugged back into the power. Verse 19, and it shall be, if thou do at all forget the Lord thy God and walk after other gods, you let a bunch of fake religion slip in, and serve them and worship them, I testify against you this day that you shall utterly perish. Fini, done, over with. Now, so you see, It's a terrible penalty to forget God's word, to pull away from it, to unplug yourself from his power and his blessings. You would not have a very good trip. It would be a bad trip. And why would one want to do that? Why would you want to disconnect yourself from he who created the universe? He who created this earth, which is such a very tiny, small part of the universe. And when you look at his majesty, his ability, how could you possibly want to unplug yourself from him, from his power, when he enables you to perform as long as you love him, as long as you follow him? Verse 20, don't let anyone mislead you. Well, how can I be sure that somebody's not falsely teaching me? Then make sure they teach chapter by chapter and verse by verse, and that they teach all of God's word. Not just the part that pleases them, but all of God's word. Well, some of it's pretty strong. You bet it is. And it's good for you. Okay. It'll strengthen you. It will correct you. If God loves you, he will even chastise you. Good. You'll be a lot bigger and better for it, and a lot wealthier in God's riches. Verse 20, as the nations which the Lord destroyeth before your face, so shall ye perish, because ye would not be obedient unto the voice of the Lord thy God. You would not listen. We have a lot of people that won't listen even to this day, and that's real sad, but that's okay. It's their choice. Many might say, well, why would God have let those other nations build all that up and then just basically give it to these children? Because these children loved him and the others hated him. It was for their correction. God always knows exactly what he's doing. You never want to question God. Every time you think God is unfair, you're kind of nudging trouble. He is never unfair. He makes sure that everybody gets their just reward. Okay. And, well, what is their reward? It's whatever they've earned. It's up to them. It's your choice. If you want to be blessed by him, you will remember that chapter. You will remember the word of God. And you will not only remember it, you will do it. And it will humble you. It will bless you. And you will gain wealth from it, because God keeps his promises. When you work at it, and when you work for the Father at the same time, he can help you a great deal in being successful. That's the way he multiplies the truth, is by those that will carry that torch, that truth, that standard, will carry that standard forth so that others can see. And that's a witness and a testimony to the service, to a servant of Almighty God, and how blessings are attained. Chapter 9, verse 1. Hear, O Israel, thou art to pass over Jordan this day, to go in to possess nations greater and mightier than thyself, cities great and fenced up to heaven. Now, this is a figure of speech that means it's time, we're here. And it didn't mean exactly this day, but this is the time we're going to do it, and they will soon. And to look across that Jordan, I mean, it would look like there are defenses. That's a figure of speech. It would look like there was not a prayer of a chance to take those cities. I mean, they're mightier, they're stronger, and we've still heard there's giants over there. Make your heart just stop with fear if you thought in that vein and forgot chapter 7 and that precedes, when God said, hey, I'm going to give them to you. I'm with you. It's amazing how many people, when God says today, I want to bless you if you'll love me, if you'll serve me. No, he won't do it. No, he won't if that's your attitude. But when you say, I love you, Father, he'll do it. Little by little, day by day, increase by increase. Verse 2, a people great and tall, look over there at them, the children of the Anakims, those giants, whom thou knowest and of whom thou hast heard say, who can stand before the children of Anak? That old big giant, who could do it? You know, people can talk themselves up a mean battle, can't they? I mean, knees start shaking. Verse 3, understand therefore this day that the Lord thy God is he which goeth over before thee as a consuming fire. He shall destroy them, and he shall bring them down before thy face. So shalt thou drive them out and destroy them quickly, as the Lord hath said unto thee. So you see, who do you listen to, man or God? You listen to man and probably you're not going. It's just impossible. That is scary. There is no way that we can do this. But when you listen to God, he said, do it. I'm with you. You're going to win. So you got to decide, must decide, who are you going to believe, God or man, even in your life today? When God says he loves you, that he will be with you, and that he wants you to be prosperous, are you going to believe him, or are you going to believe somebody who will say, oh, there's not really a God? Where do you dream that stuff up at? There's not really a God at all. And you see, that sad pumpkin has not any feeling to feel the presence of the Holy Spirit when he touches you, when he leads you. They can't feel that because they're not believers. But being a believer, you feel it and you know. And more than that, you've experienced the blessings because God has blessed you for hearing, remembering, and doing his word. Don't miss the next lecture. All right, bless your heart. You listen a moment, won't you please?
0: The Mark of the Beast on CD is our free introductory offer to you. 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You need to know what the Mark of the Beast is. As it's written in Revelation chapter 13, verse 8, many will be deceived. There is no need for you to be deceived. Christ said in Mark 13, 23, behold, I have foretold you all things. 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You may also request your free CD by mailing your request to Shepherd's Chapel, Post Office Box 416, Gravette, Arkansas 72736. Don't be deceived by Satan.
1: And there we are back again. Let's have the 800 number, please. 1-800-643-4645. Hey, that number good from Puerto Rico throughout the U.S., Alaska, Hawaii, all over Canada. Spirit moves. You got a question, you share it. Won't you do that? Please never ask a question about a particular reverend, denomination, or organization. We do not judge people. God is judge. That's his job alone. You have no business judging any man. That you get on God's toes when you do that, and you'll pay for it. What a waste of a wonderful person is to waste yourself that way, getting on God's toes and him thumping your gourd, because he will chastise you if you do get on his toes. So don't do it. It's just that simple. You have the right to discern who you associate with and who you don't, but don't judge. Those of you that listen by shortwave around the world, it's always a pleasure hearing from you, and your announcer at the end of the hour will give you our mailing address. Always a pleasure. Got a prayer request? You don't need a number. Don't need an address. Why? God knows what you're thinking. And boy, is he real. He can read your mind just like that. Why? He loves you. May not love what you do all the time, but he does love you. Don't forget to return that love and be blessed. Okay, Father, around the globe we come. We ask that you lead, guide, direct, Father, touch in Yeshua's precious name. Thank you, Father. Amen. Okay, and back in question time, we're going to go with Eugene from Oregon. I'm sorry, this is Ed, and he is from Oregon. Okay, and in 2 Corinthians chapter 12, verse 2, according to Paul, he states that he knew a man who was caught up to the third heaven. Please explain this. Well, it was Paul himself, and what he didn't know is whether he was in the body or in the spirit. But he was taken to the third heaven. Now, a lot of people not able to handle the Greek don't understand that it's the third heaven age. There's no such thing as a third heaven, 1, 2, 3. It's the third heavenly age, which means the eternity. That's where he was taken to. He was taken there and given a glimpse of what it would be like. Why? Because he had served God to such a way, wrote God utilizing him to write most of the New Testament. He gave him that blessing. A lot of people think that Paul was at the stroke of death at one time, and that's when this happened. Was that so? Not necessarily, because God can take anybody he wishes anywhere he wants to at any time. He doesn't do that very often, but it does happen. And in Paul's case, it did. So it was Paul himself. And poor old Paul, as on the road to Damascus, he was blind. And then while he was in that third heaven age, he asked God if he could remove the thorn that was in his side, left there. And I've always felt, it's my opinion, that it was his eyesight, because he always had to have a scribe to do his writing for him. In one book, he signs off. He said, see, you can see by this large letters that it's me signing this off. And so it was. But he still functioned well because he had good help. Dr. Luke was with him most of the time. Pastor Murray, Marlene from Oklahoma. My question is unicorns. Explain to me what happened to them and why are they not here on earth today? Well, it's because they never existed, okay? What I want you to do is take your Strong's Concordance and where the word unicorn example as it is given in Psalms 22 and run it back to the Hebrew, and what do you think it's going to say? The word that was in the manuscripts was wild ox. A wild ox ain't no unicorn. I don't know, it seems that linguists and writers and copiers like to play the field sometimes, and that's what happened. There's no such thing as a unicorn. Rick from Texas, please tell me what this means. If a foot or hand offend thee, cut it off. If an eye offend thee, pluck it out. And we really enjoy watching you on television. Well, Rick and Judy, we're glad you're with us. What it means is God would never want us to injure our bodies, okay? What it means is all the various groups make up the many-membered body of Christ. And if you get some group over here that maybe does the work of the hand, and they're getting wilder than a bunch of banshees, okay? I mean, they're misteaching God's word, they're playing loose in the field, and they're going to hell. We don't want them to take the rest of the family down with them, so we cut off that group from us. There are divisions. All churches play various parts in that body, but it doesn't matter what the part is that they play or are supposed to. If they cross over and start working for Satan, you cut yourself away from them. What that means is you separate yourself. You don't allow them to contaminate the true word of God. That's what it means. It does not mean to injure your body whatsoever. Margie from Pennsylvania. What does the Bible say about patriotism? You know, every nation was supposed to have a DJ. Okay. Dijil in the Hebrew tongue is a flag. We got one right here. It's the American flag. And we got one back over here that's the Christian flag. Okay. It's a standard. That's patriotic. And God would say in Numbers chapter 2, verse 2, every family will have their own flag for patriotism. And that standard will fly. Okay. And then in Isaiah chapter 62:10, he says, you will fly the standard of all the people. That's this Christian flag. Okay. And those flags, when Israel marched, those flags and standards flew. We have always been extremely patriotic. It's part of God's word. There's your scripture, there's the Hebrew word, and there is your standard, and there is your flag. Do you know why the Christian flag is our main standard? Because Christ is our standard, and we raise him before us. He was raised on that pole, that tree, that cross. He paid that price for us. He earned the right to be our standard bearer, and so he is. Very patriotic. Sharon from Connecticut. I've read Revelation 12, and I would like to know if the woman in the chapter is Mary, the mother of Jesus. Chapter 12 in Revelation covers a longer period of time than about any other book in any other chapter in the Bible. It goes all the way back to the first earth age, Mother Israel there, and then to Mary, and then to Christ. Let me see. In verse 12, it says, woe to the inhabitants of the earth and the sea, for the devil has come down unto you, having great wrath, because he knoweth that he hath but a short time. Is this when the millennium starts? No. That's when the Antichrist sets foot on earth, and there will be another 5-month period or a 2.5-month period. Then the millennium will start, because that isn't Christ that returned. It was Satan, the Antichrist. Many people will think he is Christ because they're unlearned. Be real careful. Joyce from Illinois, I would like to thank you for all the years, 24 to 30, I've been watching you and really learning. Well, you're so welcome. I am hoping you can help me understand about the reason we are all here. I understand that there are the elect, 144,000, and super elect of 7,000. I think I understand that there are still 1/3 of the angels who followed Satan. Now, let's. I think I can help you. You see, the people were divided up into three groups: 2/3, 1/3, 2/3, and 3/3, which makes the full complement. But God's elect are saints. Do you know what the word saint really means? So that we can understand, it means set aside ones. God's saints and elect are set aside from the thirds as they're made up. The fallen angels are even set aside. They're not a part of the third. They're just people. They're just God's children. 1/3 of them followed Satan and actually worshiped him. The other 2/3, 1/3 could care less if it rained or shined. When it comes to spiritual things, just let me go hunting like Esau. And the other 1/3, we're good people, like to get along with the neighbor. Just let me go fishing every once in a while. And naturally, I'm trying to, so that you can fix classes and types of people today. And they make up those 1/3, 2/3, and 3/3, the full body. Okay. Is you still got that 1/3 who would be last, that worship Satan in the first earth age, living now. This is why morals have declined greatly in this generation of the fig tree. It's because those that fell before, they're falling again. They will not listen. But don't worry, they will, and so it is. So separate the elect away from those groups, and that'll help you. Gerald from Alabama, does Christ reign during the millennium? Who would it be? Why would it be necessary to reign with a rod of iron? It simply means discipline. Okay. Well, he's a shepherd. And a shepherd has a staff or a rod. And he uses it for many things, but mainly he uses it to protect his sheep. Okay. And that the analogy is a real good one. It sticks. And that's as it is. You can count on it. It is so. Okay. The first time he came at the first advent, he came as a babe born of Mary to be crucified. He's coming back this time with that staff of the shepherd. He's going to reign. He's going to rule. And there will still, Satan will be released at a short time at the end. The staff will be needed. Morris from Illinois. Where in the Bible can I find a powerful scripture that will deliver me from drugs? Well, first of all, make a note of 1 Corinthians chapter 10, verse 13. But then remember the word sorcerer. And you might go to Revelation 21 and see what happens to the sorcerer. Do you know what a sorcerer is? A sorcerer is, the word in the Greek is pharmaceia. It means uses drugs to get on a spirit. Okay. And they go to hell. I mean, it talk about a bad trip. It is really a bad trip. And then go back to 1 Corinthians 10:13 and know that God will never have let anything happen to you that isn't common to a lot of people. He will never test you over what you can cut. And he'll always show you a way out. Now you get cracking. I want you to read Mark chapter 13 and understand that you must stand against the false Christ, and you can't do it if you're a druggie. Nobody listens to a drunk or a druggie. So you get cracking and you toughen up, discipline yourself. Why destroy yourself when you have a beautiful eternal life right there? The door's open, walk in. That's the scripture, walk in. Present yourself to Almighty God as a servant. Dennis from Florida, would you please explain the scripture that says those that are dead shall rise and those that are alive shall meet them? Seventh trump, 1 Corinthians 15:52, wink of an eye, last trump out, that's the furthest one out, the seventh. Christ returns, we are changed, all flesh is changed instantly into a spiritual body, which those that have already died are already in. They're not out here in a hole in the ground, okay? We have two bodies, and that's what you want to pick, you want to back up at 1 Corinthians 15:35 and start reading about a little grain of corn, what happens to it. That's what happens when you plant these old flesh bodies in the ground. A beautiful new plant springs up. It's your spiritual body, but it happens instantly. It doesn't get planted in the ground. Ruth from Michigan. What is the key of knowledge, and what is the key to the kingdom, and what is the key of David? The key of knowledge you will find in Proverbs chapter 1, verse 7. Proverbs chapter 1, verse 7 will give you the key of knowledge. Okay. And the keys to the kingdom are the key of David. And the key of David is to know David's genealogy through him who came from the stem of Jesse. And umbilical cord to umbilical cord would come the Christ child. That key, knowing the genealogy of David, you know who the Kenites are. That key let you, you know, there was only two churches that Christ was pleased with, Smyrna and Philadelphia, in Revelation 1, 2 and 3, chapters 2 and chapter 3. And they both taught the same thing. Do you know what they taught that Christ was pleased with? They taught who the children of the synagogue of Satan was that claimed to be of our brother Judah, giving him a heap of trouble. But they do lie and are of the synagogue of Satan. True churches teach that, or Christ is not pleased with them. And if you're in a church that doesn't teach that key of David, that who the Kenites are, sons of Cain, they're here today. You're supposed to know and not follow false teachings. But if you're teaching that fact and who Satan returns to, of course his own children, then if you don't know that, you don't have the key of David, and you're kind of in a heap of hurt, but you can fix it. Do you know how? By studying God's word chapter by chapter and verse by verse, maintaining the scriptures aforementioned. That's the light that shows you the way. Christ. Daniel from Kentucky. What is the meaning of amen? Was amen in the original text of the Bible? What are your thoughts on that? Well, my thoughts are what it actually says. Yes, it was in the original Bible, and it means that's that. Very final. What it means is that's the way it is, like it or lump it. Okay. That's as it is, that's that. And you don't argue with it. You don't abuse it. What God says, I've given it to you. What are you going to do with it? That's that. That's the way it is. Okay. So amen means quite a bit. It's very final. Michael from Kentucky. Pastor Murray, I am interested in studying the Bible more in depth. What text resources do you recommend and where can I find them? Also, you mentioned some cassettes or CDs of your teachings. I've looked online and they

are not available. Can you tell me where to find them? Well, you dial that number you see on our screen and request a tape list, okay? They'll send it to you. And we have, you would find the text that we recommend in our library, books in our library. And naturally, I highly recommend the Companion Bible, the one we carry. Okay. Gail from California. Thank you, Pastor Murray. I have learned so much. Will God create turmoil in your life if you are one of the elect? How do you know the difference between God creating turmoil or your life just getting out of control? I want you to make a note of Jeremiah chapter 23, along about verse 34. God can create a little action in disciplinary ways, but what you want to be careful of in your knocking on the door is don't ever say, what burden does God send on us? Because God doesn't send burdens. And I kind of sense that in the way you put that. We bring them on ourselves. And if you read Jeremiah 23, starting with 34, you know what God tells you there? Don't ever let some preacher wake up in the morning and say, I wonder what burden God's going to send today. Because God doesn't send burdens. Men bring them on themselves. And God said, if you say that, and if you claim I'm sending burdens, I'm going to dump the whole wagon on you. I'll see that you get burdened all right. So that's a good way to get in a bunch of trouble. So I recommend that you read it and pray about it. Antoinette from Kentucky. Pastor Murray, I enjoy your Bible. Well, thank you. If your husband cheated on you and you got divorced, would I be in a sin if I start dating again? Well, if you repent and Christ forgives you, you have a whole new start. Okay, I know that that isn't commonly taught in some churches, but Christ forgives sin. Divorce is not the unpardonable sin, and certainly you weren't the one that committed adultery. He was, and Christ will forgive you for that, and you are free to not only date, but to remarry if you so choose. Sharon from Tennessee. Is it against Jesus' will to be cremated? It is not against Christ's will. You know, when you are cremated, your spiritual body is already with him anyway. As it is written in Ecclesiastes chapter 12, verses 6 and 7, instantly your spirit, intellect, soul returns to him, but your flesh goes back to dust. It doesn't matter how it gets there. You're through with it. Why would you want it when you have the beautiful body you've got that is your spiritual body? No problem at all, okay? Melvin from Colorado. The leaders in the last days shall be minds of children. What scripture can I find that in? Isaiah chapter 3, verse 4. Isaiah chapter 3, verse 4. God stipulates very clearly that you mess up like that and I will put children as your leaders. God always keeps his promises. Especially when he has given you the right to choose those leaders. Marie from Indiana, if your child is 18 years old and won't obey you and is rebellious, what should I do? She lives with me. Well, you're the head of the house. It's your casa. You need to lay down some laws. Children love discipline whether they raise sand about it or not. And you are the head of that house. You're responsible. And now that she's 18, she can do what she chooses. But not in your house, not in your casa, okay? That is your right, and she should respect you as her mother for that. Do it wisely, gently, and always explain why you do it, okay? And do it God's way. Well, we're out of time again. I love you all because you enjoy studying our Father's Word. Most of all, God loves you for it. You know what? It's the letter he's written to you. And when you study it chapter by chapter and verse by verse, it makes his day.

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1: Hearing God's word with understanding will change your life. 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

Genesis 1:46, the first six chapters in God's Word. The world that was. Did you realize there was a world age before this one? Same old world, different age. The creation itself. When were the races created? You see, all the races were created separately, and you'll find that documented in these particular CDs. How and what was the sin in the garden? It will be discussed in this series also. This is a must for the serious Bible scholar, for if you do not understand how it was in the beginning, you certainly will never understand the end. I think you will find this series very rewarding and certainly will answer questions that no doubt you have always wondered about. Genesis 1:46. Hey, I know you're going to enjoy this series.

0: Welcome to the Shepherd's Chapel Network Family Bible Study Hour with Pastor Arnold Murray. Wisdom is understanding God's Word. Pastor Murray's unique teaching approach brings God's Word alive with meaning as he takes you on a chapter-by-chapter, verse-by-verse study of God's letter to you, the Bible. And now here is Pastor Arnold Murray.
1: Good day to you. God bless you. Say welcome to the Shepherd's Chapel. Welcome to this family Bible study hour. Back in our Father's Word. Our Father is dressing down the nations now, and this is hinging on the day of vengeance, meaning right at the end. So you want to pay close attention. Many of these things happened historically, but some of them are strictly just almost futurist. And that's kind of the way the chapter is today. It has to do with the future as much as the history. And it has to do with Gaza. And so it is with all the trouble we have in Gaza today. You would take heed if you were wise and listen carefully. Chapter 47, verse 1, that word of wisdom from our Father, it reads, "The word of the Lord that came to Jeremiah the prophet against the Philistines." That's the migratory ones, the vagabonds. I think you can remember from the fourth chapter of Genesis who the vagabonds are. And they were intermixed there pretty strongly. Before that, Pharaoh smote Gaza. And of course, Gaza then is the same as Gaza today. With the Hamas and many others, Abbas and others working in that area. Verse 2, "Thus saith the Lord, behold, waters rise up out of the north and shall be an overflowing flood and shall overflow the land and all that is therein, the city and them that dwell therein. Then the men shall cry, and all the inhabitants of the land shall howl." And of course, this is looking forward to the coming of the king of Babylon. You know, again, I told you, Josephus mentions this in passing in the book 10 of the Antiquities. Biblically, it isn't written what happens here, but as far as the king of Babylon going all the way in, as it states here, "But the king of Babylon in the end time shall." That's why I want you to take a close look at it. He's going everywhere. Verse 3, "And the noise of the stamping of the hooves of his strong horses, at the rushing of his chariots, and at the rumbling of his wheels, the fathers shall not look back to their children for feebleness of hands." They will be helpless to even help their own children. That's what Father says. And you know, in the end time when the false one comes, they won't. They can't help their children because they're deceived also. They will all think that the false is the true Christ. And that leads them right down Primrose Lane. They're helpless to help their own children because they're ignorant of God's truth. Verse 4. "Because of the day that cometh to spoil all the Philistines and to cut off Tyrus and Zidon." This was Tyrus is the main camp of the Kenites, okay? A great trade center. Zidon, Tyrus, of course, means rock, not our rock. "Every helper that remaineth, for the Lord will spoil the Philistines, the remnant of the country of Captor." Scholars have a great difference of opinion on Captor. I think it's Creek, and that would be where a part of these came from. Verse 5, "Baldness is come upon Gaza. Ascalon," which is right down the road a little piece there, the rolling one, "is cut off with the remnant of their valley. How long wilt thou cut thyself?" In other words, cut thyself how? With the sword of the Lord. How long will you disobey God and end up being cut by the truth? Because as it is written in Revelation chapter 1, verse 15 and 16, Christ's tongue is a two-edged sword. It cuts both ways. How long will you continue going against Almighty God and cutting yourself and actually cutting yourself off? It's amazing. Next verse we go, verse 6. O thou sword of the Lord, how long will it be ere thou be quiet? Put up thyself unto thy scabbard, rest and be still. Well, according to the great song of Moses in Deuteronomy chapter 32, verse along about 41 and 42, we find out that doesn't happen until it's over. When our Father comes with the vials, he will see that it is done one and for all times. Verse 7, how can it be quiet, seeing the Lord hath given it a charge against Ascalon, the rolling one, the migratory one, and against the seashore? There hath he appointed it. It's the appointed time, the appointed day, and the appointed time of Almighty God. You know, with the stirring and the swarming and the events happening, especially when you affix this 47th chapter to and next to the parable of the fig tree, which has to do with Jerusalem, with Israel, and you see what's going on here, then it should get your attention. Is God still cutting? Well, yes, he is. There's much wickedness in the world and done really in the name of religion. And with that, many people cut themselves. Chapter 48, and this will have to do with Moab. Let's understand a little bit about Moab before we get into it. Especially in as much as Ruth, the Moabitess, is in the lineage of Christ. You're going to find that God cut off all Moabite males, not female, for a very special reason. When Israel was coming out of captivity, they refused, their own cousins refused them passage through their land. God has never forgiven them for that. So then we go, chapter 48, verse 1. Against Moab, not for, against, thus saith the Lord of hosts, the God of Israel, woe unto Nebo. And that means prophet, okay? And that's where Moses died, as a matter of fact. Let me rephrase it, that's where God took Moses. for it is spoiled. Kiriathaim, that's to say the twin cities, two cities, is confounded and taken. Misgab, that's the high fort, is confounded and dismayed. And so it is. Verse 2, there shall be no more praise of Moab. He's not famous, not going to be, not useful to God. In Heshbon, they have devised evil against it. Come and let us cut it off from being a nation. Also, thou shalt be cut down, O madman, the sword shall pursue thee. This word madman in the Hebrew is dung. It's dunghill to be more complete. It kind of lets you know what Father thinks of them. And so it is. They had no reason whatsoever to object to the Israelites crossing their land. And yet they would disallow it. And certainly with false religion, false worship, turning their backs on God when they were of the Adamic seed, God disapproved highly. But yet it has nothing to do with the female Moabitess. Verse 3, a voice of crying shall be from Horonaim, and shall be from Horonaim, spoiling and great destruction. That means the two caverns or two caves. For what? It's not a cathedral. It's where you go hide away and do a little worship of first one thing and then the other, but certainly not worshiping Almighty God. Verse 4. Moab is destroyed. Her little ones have caused a cry to be heard. And certainly so it is. Verse 5. For in the going up of Luhith, continual weeping shall go up. For in the going down of Horonim, the enemies have heard a cry of destruction. So you can't have false balances, false religion, without it causing weeping. It's going to happen every time, and certainly, why? There's no blessings from God there. You know, a family in this end time without God is in a heap of hurt. I really have difficulty understanding how somebody could make it in the trying times in the world, with world news as it is, as we see the swarmings, to not know our Father and to know he has a plan and that plan is coming to pass as it's written, then certainly one would be in a heap of hurt. Verse 6, flee, save your lives. Save your souls. And be like the heath in the wilderness. Well, what is the heath? The heath is a little bush that it grows, but it's in the desert, and the wild goats and everything come along and they crop off everything it ever puts on. It never amounts to a whole lot of anything because the goats stripping it. And certainly when you're in false religion, that's what happens to your family. You're stripped of the true blessings of the living God. Verse 7. For because thou hast trusted in thy works and in thy treasures, thou shalt also be taken. And Chemosh, that's their subduer, their type of religion, shall go forth into captivity with his priest and his princes together. They're not going to make it. It's false religion. And our Father, he won't allow it. Okay, he's jealous. And I want you to note one thing. Because they trusted in their works, not in God, not in the true Father, but they trusted in man. And in their own works, you're going nowhere there. Father will not bless it. He will not adhere to it. And certainly you're on a downstream push without a paddle. You're gone. Verse 8, and the spoiler, that's one of Satan's names, and that's why you must affix this to the end times as the false Christ, shall come upon every city, not just part of them, every city. And no city shall escape. The valley also shall perish, and the plain shall be destroyed, as the Lord hath spoken. He ordered it, God ordered it, and when God orders something, you can rest assured that's exactly how it's going down. Satan will cause many spiritual deaths because they will believe upon him. They're ignorant of God's word. You study Chemosh and false religions and trust in man and their works of what they make, a whittle out an idol, instead of worshiping the living God, you're just in a heap of hurt. And so are they. How difficult life even today is without our Heavenly Father and his blessings. Verse 9, give wings unto Moab. I mean, rapture right out of there. Let her fly away. That it may flee and get away, for the cities thereof shall be desolate without any to dwell therein. Unfortunately, fleeing away on the wings, God, that's not his way of conquering. You have to make a stand. And you have to make a stand against the spoiler. As it's written in Mark chapter 13, you're going to stand against him and the Holy Spirit's going to speak through you. We're in that generation, the generation of the fig tree. And you need to pay very strict attention to the nations and God's pronouncement upon them. For as it is written, so it shall come to pass. Verse 10. Cursed be he that doeth the work of the Lord deceitfully, and cursed be he that keepeth back his sword from blood. That is to say, this, what is that sword? It's the truth. It's Christ's word. If you do not plant those seeds, if you do not push that word forward, then that's not too good. But cursed most of all is for those that would teach deceitfully, like to fly away with the wings. And part of Kamish, it'll end you up in a bad place. God didn't teach it, didn't even enter his mind. He says in Ezekiel chapter 13, I'm against it, those that teach my children to fly to save their souls. I will have no part of it. Verse 11, Moab hath been at ease from his youth, and he hath settled on his lees, and hath not been emptied from vessel to vessel, neither hath he gone into captivity. Therefore his taste remaineth in him, and his scent is not changed. This has a great play on winemaking. And when wine sets on its lees, the older it gets, the better it gets. But the lees also bring forth the junk, impurities, and so forth. When you pour off the good and take out the segments that corrupt it. But what it says, he's never been to war. He's never been tested. And all he does is goes with peace, peace, peace, worshiping this, that, and the other, until actually, if something isn't tried, if it isn't practiced, it becomes good for nothing. But what it says, it's a play on the mind, wine working. Nobody's ever bothered him, and he's kind of growing a little sluggish out of the whole affair. Verse 12. Therefore, behold, the days come, saith the Lord, that I will send unto him wonderers that shall cause him to wonder, and shall empty his vessels and break their bottles. This word wonderers is tilters. I mean, they're going to tilt his bottle. They're going to pour out everything he's got. They're going to strip him bare. And his wine and his good times are gone. Good time, Charlie, it's all over with. Well, now, who's going to do that? Thus saith the Lord. Verse 13. And Moab shall be ashamed of Chemosh. And, excuse me. And the house of Israel was as it was ashamed of Bethel and of their confidence. And certainly so it was when it went bad, and so when Chemosh goes bad, it doesn't respond to them. They're in a heap of hurt. Verse 14, how say ye, we are mighty and strong men for the war. How can you boast about that? You've never practiced, you've never done anything. You've never been tried. You've never been tested. 15, Moab is spoiled and gone up out of her cities, and his chosen young men, the very flower of his youth, is mowed down or gone down to the slaughter, saith the king, whose name is the Lord of hosts. That's the way it's going to come to pass. 16, the calamity of Moab is near to come, and his afflictions hasteneth fast. In other words, it slips into one worldism, and he ceases being a nation. It's going to happen on that day of vengeance. 17, all ye that are about him, bemoan him. And all ye that know his name, say, how is the strong staff broken and the beautiful rod. How did all this go up into nothing? Because it was fit for nothing. But for the Christian, what does it really mean? What was lacking? God's presence. They whittled out their own religion in caves. They worshiped their own works, meaning what they whittled out to call a god. And you certainly would not expect God to bless that. He never would. Our Father is a jealous God, and if you serve him, you're in pretty good shape. You refuse to serve him, sorry, you're going to have a rough old ride. Verse 18, thou daughter that dost inhabit Dibon, the wasting, come down from thy glory and sit in thirst. For the spoiler, that's the Antichrist, of Moab shall come upon thee, and he shall destroy thy strongholds. But with what? Peaceful prosperity and lies. This is why God would say earlier in verse 10, cursed be those that doeth the work of the Lord deceitfully. That means lying to the people. Give teaching false salvation and taking the people away from God's help instead of to it. Verse 19, O inhabitant of Aurora, that's to say the ruins, stand by the way and espy, look around you. And ask him that fleeth and her that escapeth and say, what is done? What is happening here? Verse 20. Moab is confounded, for it is broken down. Howl and cry and tell ye it in Arnon and the roaring river that Moab is spoiled. And so he is. Well, you might say, well, did God spoil him? No, he spoiled himself. He betrayed his own brothers by not allowing them safe passage, and then worshiping everything under the sun but what he's supposed to, our Heavenly Father. And this lets you know there comes a time that Father has had it. But at the same time, out of this family of Moab, which means of his own father, being Lot being that father by one of his own daughters when they felt that all people had died at Sodom and Gomorrah. But the daughter, which Ruth was one in the very lineage of Christ, it does not apply to the female, but to the male of that particular tribe. Verse 21, and judgment is come upon the plain country, upon Horlon, and upon Jehaza, that's to say the trodden, and upon Meth'ath, that's to say the splendor of it, only there's nothing splendor there any longer. What is judgment? It's God's judgment. God, we have one judge, and when you don't obey him, guess what your verdict is going to be? This holds true to you today. You have one judge. If you snuff at him, if you turn your back on him, if you mock him, and he is the only judge, guess what's going to happen to you? That's what's happening to Moab. God won't tolerate it. That's the point. Verse 22. And upon Dibon, and upon Nebo, and upon Beth Diblathaim, that's to say the house of fig cakes. Okay, should remind you of the parable of the fig tree, as I stated earlier, aligned with that 47th chapter. that's the way it goes. 23, and upon Kiriathaim, and that being the twin cities, and upon Beth Gamel, Beth, of course, is house, and Gamel is camel. It almost translates into English as it is. And upon Beth Meon, which is Bel Meon, which is Bel worship, was there. Wasn't anything good going on there. 24. And upon Keroth, that's to say the city builders, and upon Bozra, and upon all the cities of the land of Moab, far and near. I mean, when the males are in that way, that's exactly the way she goes down. 25. The horn of Moab, which you might say the strength of Moab, is cut off, and his arm is broken, saith the Lord. I'm taking it away from him. He doesn't deserve it. He hasn't done anything to get my attention. He's not said one time that he loves me. And God says, I'm through with it. Verse 26. Make ye him drunken, for he magnifieth himself against the Lord. And he does. Moab also shall wallow in his vomit, and he also shall be in derision. In other words, he's mocked, he's going down an endless path, and the filth and the degradation of the state of his soul is miserable. You can apply that to the flesh, but it's not nearly as serious as it is with his soul. Because flesh is very temporary, but soul should be for an eternity. And unless there's some changes in the millennium, he's going to be hard-pressed to even make anything. Verse 27. For was not Israel a derision unto thee? In other words, they wanted to come through and you stopped them. You wouldn't let them. Was he found among thieves? He might as well have been. His own people treated him like a bunch of thieves, trying to rob him for going through. For since thou spakest of him, thou skippest for joy. You were happily trying to rip him off, big time. When he needed your help, 28. Oh, ye that dwell in Moab, leave the cities and dwell in the rock. This is Selah, and it's kind of like Petra, that's the place of the giants. And be like the dove, and maketh her nest in the sides of the hole's mouth, right in the mouth of the cave. Go ahead if you want to do that. 29, we have heard the pride of Moab. He is exceedingly proud. That was what caused Satan's downfall. Remember Ezekiel 28? His loftiness and his arrogance and his pride and the haughtiness of his heart. And so it is that that haughtiness and pride does you in. Well, what does it, why would arrogance and haughtiness do that? What, you think you know more than God. And anytime you come to a place that you think you know more than God, you're on a dangerous cliff. And you're about to take a step that's going to take you into the abyss. Because our Father, what is wisdom and knowledge? Is loving him and listening to his teachings. That is true wisdom. You turn away from him, what is left? Nothing. Verse 30. I know his wrath, saith the Lord, but it shall not be so. His lies shall not so affect it. He's going nowhere. His lies won't, why won't they stand? Because they're a bunch of lies. This is why when you're studying God's word, God wrote you this letter, sending you the truth of exactly how it's going down. And if you can let some man entice you to believe something different, you should be deceived. Always listen to your Father's word and be blessed. It's much better to be blessed than to be cursed. Verse 31, therefore will I howl for Moab, and I will cry out for all Moab. Mine heart shall mourn for the men of Kir-Hereth. And so it is that There's nothing fragrant about it, and it is a sad black fortress that is no good. Verse 32, O vine of Sibma, that's to say, from its very resting place and its place, I will weep for thee with the weeping of Jazer, and thy plants are gone over the sea. They reach even to the sea of Jazer. The spoiler is fallen upon thy summer fruits and upon thy vintage. In other words, that wine's not going to do you any good. The spoiler's got it. The spoiler, of course, is Antichrist. You know, I know that many people have trouble with this because Antichrist is not taught. Not taught in a positive sense, but taught in a way that you know you must stand against him. Why? He comes at the sixth trump, and the true Christ doesn't return until the seventh. But God sent the Comforter for a very special reason, to strengthen you, to protect you, to guide you, to lead you where you have nothing to worry about. He cannot, as it is written in Luke 21, harm a hair on your head. So you can stay with Father, and if people want to go to their little caverns and their little caves and lose themselves, whittling out different religions and new ways of worship, then let them go. But you stick with what our Father gives us. Stick with the Word of God. Verse 33 to complete. And joy and gladness is taken from the plentiful field, and from the land of Moab, and I have caused wine to fail from the wine presses. None shall tread with shouting. Their shouting shall be no shouting. They're not going to have anything to shout about any longer. Why? God intends to end it, and so it is. Moab did a bad thing, and God gave that reason to you back in the 27th verse. And that's not good to turn on your own. Not good at all. All right, we'll pick it up here in the next lecture. These things have to do with the end times. You want to pay very close attention. All right, bless your heart. You listen a moment, won't you please?
2: The Strong's Exhaustive Concordance of the Bible is an invaluable tool to the serious Bible student. The Strong's Concordance lists every word used in the Bible and every passage where the word utilized may be found in the Scriptures. With the assistance of a reference numbering system, the English reader may easily translate any word back to the original Hebrew, Chaldee, or Greek in which God's Word was written. The Companion Bible is a unique study Bible. In addition to the text of the King James Version Bible, an extra wide margin contains a wealth of information not found in other Bibles. A system of structures or outlines employed by the Companion Bible will allow the readers to rightly divide the Bible. The use of these structures help the reader follow the subject matter, and therefore they are critical to an understanding of God's Word. The 198 appendixes found in the Bible cover a wide variety of topics and information which will enlighten your studies. The Companion Bible and Strong's Concordance are a must for the serious Bible student.
1: And there we are back again. Let's have the 800 number, please. 1-800-643-4645. That number is good from Puerto Rico throughout the U.S., Alaska, Hawaii, and all over Canada. If the Spirit moves and you have a question, you share it. Once you do that, please never ask a question about a particular reverend, denomination, or organization. We will not judge people. We have one judge, that's our Father. He can handle it. We do have spiritual discernment, which is to say, be able to divide rightfully what is correct and what isn't. How much better Moab would have been had they used that discretion of spiritual, that gift from God of discernment. But they didn't. They didn't refuse to use it, and guess what happened? So always listen to him, follow him, and be blessed. It sure beats being cursed. Okay, those of you that listen by shortwave around the world, it's always a pleasure hearing from you, and your announcer at the end of the hour will give your mailing address. Again, it's always a pleasure. Now, you got a prayer request, you don't need that number or an address, why? God knows what you're thinking and he loves you. Let him know that you love him in return. That's what he wants from you, Hosea 6:6. I do not want your burnt offerings, I want your grace. That's to say your love. He created you for his pleasure. Let him know that you love him. It gives him great pleasure. Father, around the globe we come. We ask that you lead, guide, direct, Father. Touch in Yeshua's precious name. Thank you, Father. Amen. Okay, and question time. We're going to go with Patricia from Arkansas. Please explain what are religious acts. I'm going to assume that you're thinking about Revelation chapter 19, verse 8, where it isn't religious acts, it's your righteous acts that weave the linen that forms the clothing you wear in heaven. And righteous acts that weave that fine linen, again from Revelation 19, 8, is when you plant a seed or when you love the Lord, those are righteous acts. In other words, it's doing what is right. And that pleases our Father, it surely does. Okay, Pastor Murray, and this would be Keith from Wisconsin. As time goes on, more and more preachers and politicians are saying that Jesus' teachings are socialistic, even communistic in some cases. What can a person say to respond to these accusations? Well, they're totally and completely false. Christ always taught personal responsibility throughout the Word of God. Everyone is judged by their own individual actions. You can't blame it on somebody else, and you can't blame anything else on anyone else. It is true when the ministry first started with Christ and the disciples, they did pool their finances, but they were traveling. They did not have hotels and motels and things in that time that you do today. And that was the way. But our Father expects each one never take a begging bag and always teach his word as it is written, or follow his word as it's written, and he'll see to it that all things are blessed. But socialism and communism always drive God and Christ away. That in itself documents it was not so. Why if they are saying God and Christ are socialistic, do the socialists want to drive God and Christianity out of being? You see, a lot of people will buy anything because they're ignorant, but God will still not accept that. He sent a letter and he expects people to read it. With that comes knowledge. And from Florida, my question is this: will the Antichrist control our Social Security, and should we refuse it? What about a small savings account in the bank? Should we pay by gold and silver and hide it under the bed? No, you know, I don't like to give financial advice because everyone must do as they choose. Never have any part of your savings other than a small amount of liquidity in silver and gold. That's a very small amount. I would say not even over 5%. And keep the rest of your money in a safe place. And certainly, as far as anything that it comes to you that you do not have to worship the Antichrist, take it. But when it comes to the government changing into a one-world system, and then you have to worship him to be a member thereof, that's where you draw the line. That's why you want that small amount of liquidity in that bartering material so you can make it. Charlie from Tennessee. When I was growing up, I've heard from older people that when God returns, he will burst the graves open and raise the dead. Is this true? No, it absolutely is not. We have a God of the living, not of the dead. Okay. There's nobody in those graves. Okay. What is in those graves is the flesh that went back to dirt. That beautiful person, you see, has a different body. It's a spiritual body. and it has returned to the Father that gave it. Jesus makes that very clear in the closing verses of St. John chapter 8, where he identifies the first murderer and who his father is. Then he continues on and says, our Father is not the God of the dead. Why? Because to be absent from this body is to be present with the Lord. 2 Corinthians chapter 5, verses 7 and 8. Ron from California, what is the meaning of Genesis 9:19? These are the three sons of Noah, and of them was the whole world overspread with Eth-Ha-Adam people, not the Gentiles. Okay, you have to realize this means that every single person of the earth died in that flood. No, it doesn't. It doesn't mean that at all. What did God tell Noah to take aboard the ark? In Genesis chapter 6, take two of every flesh. He had created all the races on the sixth day. And let's take the Kenite as an example. Certainly, as it is written also in Genesis chapter 6, that Noah had the only family that had a perfect pedigree that hadn't intermixed with the Kenites or the fallen angels. So you there could not, even in their wives or their sons, Noah or his wife, would you find a Kenite? But there was two of them aboard the ark. And then you can find in First Chronicles chapter 2, verse 55, the Kenites made it past the flood quite handily. And they were keeping books for Judah even at that time. Okay? You have to rightly divide the word of God. From those would come the lineage through which Christ would come, not the Gentile nations. Tanya from Tennessee. I love your program. Thank you. I watch you every day. My question to you is, please explain Revelation chapter 2, verse 10. My next question to you is, someone told me I'm not a Christian because I don't go to church. Well, if you're listening to us, you're in church. We are a church. And we're gathering together in the Spirit, regardless of where you are. It doesn't matter. God is with us. So Revelation chapter 2, verse 10 stipulates the church of Smyrna, which is one of the only churches Christ was pleased with, yet in Philadelphia in 3:10, Revelation. And what it meant was is that you're going to be delivered up before the synagogue of Satan when he comes as Antichrist. You don't have to worry. Just allow the Holy Spirit to speak through you. That's what it means. And I understand your family problem there as I read on, keep peace in the family, and you'll do fine. Ask God to handle it for you. Jamel from Mississippi. When you get delivered up before the son of perdition, how do you get to where he's going to be at? He'll see to that. There, remember, he comes in some fantastic vehicles, supernatural powers, and is able to transport people quite rapidly. That will be no problem for him to arrange. This would be Marie from Texas. My question is, how will people know when Satan comes on earth, when he does come? Please explain. Thank you. Well, he's supernatural. It's going to make headlines everywhere that Christ has returned. And he's coming in prosperously and peacefully, and people are loving him. There's just one big problem. It's the sixth trump, and it's not the Christ. It's the false Christ. And don't worry, it'll make headlines everywhere because he is supernatural. He can snap his fingers and lightning come down from heaven. That gets people's attention. And that's only one of his little tricks. He's got a whole bag full of them performing miracles in the sight of man that will drive him bonkers if you're not educated in the Word of God to know he's a fake. Ed from California, if we, or as God's elect, convert a loved one who is on the other side of the gulf during the millennium, do we bring them back to the right side with us? Can it be for multiple people or one at a time? What about our good friends? No, you're mistaken. All you can do is advise them to get their act together. They have to wait until Satan is released a short season at the end and take part in the second resurrection. God will accept no one without their being tested on their own. You can advise them, but they themselves, when Satan is released in Revelation chapter 20, a short season, will have to make that stand against him. And so it is. God doesn't want anybody that's untested. So therefore, they have to wait until that time. But that will be part of your message to them. You either take, there's only two resurrections. There's the first one, and then there's the second one. The second one is at the end of the millennium, and then comes something else that is second. It's called the second death. It's to walk into the lake of fire and be consumed. Carla and Carlos from North Carolina. Mom always had all five of us kids in church. However, I rebel most of my life throughout. I was told by many that they felt I was destined for great things from Father. Still, I rebelled. I came to trust and love God 8 years ago, and I listened to Shepherd's Chapel faithfully. My question is, could I still be one of the elect with all the sins and the mess I made for so long? When you repent, it's washed away. That's the beauty of Christianity. You know, excuse me, this is one of the things Paul had problems with. You talk about a sinner. Paul was standing in Acts chapter 7 holding the coats of the people that murdered Stephen. I mean, he was at war with Christians. Paul was, big time. And then God struck him down on the road to Damascus that day in Acts chapter 9 and told him, you're one of my chosen vessels. And you will have three-pronged message to the house of Israel, to the Gentiles, and to the kings and queens of the ethnos. And so it is. But Paul always, usually in his writings, he would say, of which I am least, because he went against the church so strong. When he was on his road to Damascus, he had a bill of a legal document in his pocket that gave him the right to go to Damascus and destroy the Christian church. Not much has changed over the period of time, because Damascus is not a safe place for a Christian to be today. And even in old Egypt, that base nation, they destroy a lot of Christians and a lot of churches. Yogesh from Georgia. Is it possible for the Lord to send someone from the wrong... Let's see, actually, I assume he was hallucinating, since he was heavily on heart. This is his father, I think, for diabetic medications. Less than a month after this visitation, he passed away. And recently on your question and answer program, you mentioned that it is not unusual for the Lord to send a loved one that has already passed away to comfort someone who is suffering. And is this the transition, as in the transition of dying? My question is it possible for the Lord to send someone from the wrong side of the gulf? He probably would not. So if they came there on the right side of the gulf, if I were you, I'd be very careful about judging which side somebody is on. That's God's business, not ours. C from Virginia. Okay, let me see if I can find. I'm glad you watched the program. I have been incarcerated 25 years straight from 1987 for a crime I committed, pleaded guilty to, and have sought forgiveness for. I repented and accepted Jesus as my Lord. When Jesus was at Calvary cross, and I see what you're asking, if God can forgive. You know, even when he demands capital punishment, he's still, there's a trial coming, and we have no right to say what he's going to say, because he's the judge. And certainly, he is one that believes in repentance, certainly is, always has. And that's why the Son himself died on that cross at Calvary, so that repentance would apply. Leon from Illinois. I remember reading somewhere in the Bible, if you do not take care of your parents and family, that you are not better than an infidel. But I do not recall where, something to that effect. And my son, who studies the Bible, thinks I lost it, perhaps. Let me know if I read it. You did. You read it correctly, basically. It's 1 Timothy chapter 5, verse 8. Somebody, a man that will not take care of his own family is worse than an infidel. 1 Timothy chapter 5, verse 8. Donna from Texas. Pastor Murray, when Satan comes at the sixth trump, is that when Michael kicks him out of heaven? Yes, that's why he comes. He's no longer welcome in heaven. Is he then put back in chains until the end of the millennium, when God's final judgment he's put back into the abyss, and there is a ban placed upon him that he cannot affect anyone spiritually and or otherwise, meaning during the millennium not even his evil spirit can be present on earth, because he is totally, completely secluded to that abyss, that pit. Gordon from Kansas, where do I find the parable of the fig tree? Well, you will find it in Mark 13. That's one of the good places to find it. You will find the prime root of it

in many places, such as Christ wilting the fig tree out of season. In Jeremiah, which we just completed in chapter 24, in Jerusalem, the sign of the fig tree where you would know when the end was when both a good basket of figs and a bad basket of figs go back and establish the nation Israel. And naturally, the fig tree started in the garden itself. Well, how did it start in the garden? Well, that's where Satan seduced Eve and Adam. What did they make? They made aprons out of what? Fig leaves. And to understand the parable of the fig tree, you've got to go all the way back to there, that generation. Christine from Maryland. Maybe Maine, I'll leave it there. My brother died in an accident. He said he didn't believe, but I believe in his heart he did. I wonder if he's in heaven. I know he read his Bible and had a lot of questions. He was a good man, and I miss him. Well, we're not to judge him. If he read his Bible and he asked questions, his heart was probably right, and he's probably in good shape. And if not, you'll be able to help him in the millennium. But from what you have said, I would say don't judge him. I'm sure he's okay. Alice from Montana. When Satan is here, when we pray, will he be able to hear our prayers? Not unless you pray them out loud. If you pray them out loud, then certainly he will hear them. God hears your prayers whether you say them out loud or silently, because he's a cardio knower. But Satan does not have that privilege nor that right. He must hear you say it. That's why when you're planning something that's extremely important for God, it's really kind of best to keep it under wraps until you've got it nailed down where you know that it's going to be successful. Or if it's something that will injure him, he will throw every block he possibly can against your actions. So as the old saying, loose lips sink ships. And certainly when you're planning something for God that is especially powerful and meaningful for God, be very careful. Melissa from Arizona. I am so thankful to God for you and your program. Well, thank you. I watch every morning. God bless you. I'm looking forward to using the Strong's Concordance. You'll enjoy it. I look forward to your program, okay? Pastor Murray, how should I go about telling my family? Should I start with Genesis? I would really like to share what I have learned from God's Word. Thank you for your monthly newsletter. Well, you're so welcome. And, excuse me. You start by teaching your family by seeds. You plant a little seed, and then if they come to you and ask further questions, answer them. But don't dump the whole thing on them all at one time. Gently and firmly lead on into the truth and plant seeds like, isn't it wonderful to know where America is mentioned in the Bible, the true house of Israel? And isn't it wonderful to know that we have a part, that God remembers us and God depends upon us, especially if you're one of his elect. And just gently bring that on to them. They'll love you for it. And if they don't, then they're still family. You love them anyway. And we're out of time. I love you all because you enjoy studying God's Word. Most of all, God loves you for it. Makes his day when you read his letter that he sent to you with understanding. And when you make his day, boy, is he going to make yours. Why? He loves you. Return that love. We are brought to you by your tithes and offerings. If we have helped you, you help us keep coming to you. Once you do that, you bless God. He will always bless you. But most important, though, one thing real special, listen to me now, you stay in his word. Every day in his word is a good day, even with trouble. You know why? Because Jesus, Yeshua, is the living.

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We invite you to join us for the next in-depth Bible study each weekday at this same time. Thank you for watching today's program, and God bless you.

The book of Deuteronomy. The law was given as our schoolmaster. Have you been to school on God's Word? Certainly one way to go there is to study the book of Deuteronomy. Probably the most exciting thing that Deuteronomy has to offer for you is that great song of Moses, that those that overcome the false Messiah in the end generation will be singing. The law itself being the schoolmaster that keeps us out of trouble in these flesh bodies. Again, an education in taming that part of you that oftentimes needs taming through the old schoolmaster, that great book, Deuteronomy, the law, and its set ways of keeping you from harm's way even in this generation. You're going to enjoy it.

0: 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Wisdom is understanding God's Word. Pastor Murray's unique teaching approach brings God's Word alive with meaning as he takes you on a chapter-by-chapter, verse-by-verse study of God's letter to you, the Bible. And now, here is Pastor Dennis Murray.
1: Good day to you. God bless you. Welcome to Shepherd's Chapel. Welcome to this Family Bible Study Hour. Ready to get back into our Father's Word here at the chapel? We invite you to get your Bible and join us if you'd care to. We're going to pick it up today. 1 Kings chapter 22, verse 6, the last chapter of 1 Kings. So in our last lecture, we left off with Ahab having defeated, with God's help, of course, the armies of Ben-Hadad, the king of Syria, not once, but twice. And God instructed Ahab, destroy Ben-Hadad. Well, what did Ahab do? Well, he made an alliance with him, that they would be, he even called Ben-Hadad his brother, as he being a king, a fellow king. Well, 3 years after the second defeat of the Syrians had rolled by, and Ahab decided it's time to take the war to the Syrians. Well, he calls on the king of Judah, a righteous king, Jehoshaphat, who they had joined together in an affinity, as it's called in 1 Chronicles. And what that means is that it's 2 Chronicles, excuse me. But what happened was Ahab and Jezebel's daughter, Athaliah, married Jehoshaphat's son. Jehoram was his name. And that alliance that they made turned into a military alliance. And in our last lecture, we ended with Ahab inviting Jehoshaphat to join in the fight against the Syrians at Ramoth-Gilead. And the last thing that we covered, Jehoshaphat said unto the king of Israel, inquire, I pray thee, at the word of the Lord today. Jehoshaphat should have thought about inquiring of the Lord before he left Judah to join Ahab. But with that, we're going to ask that word of wisdom in Yeshua's precious name. Father, we ask you to open eyes, open ears this day. 1 Kings chapter 22, verse 6, and it reads, then the king of Israel, that's Ahab, gathered the prophets together, about 400 men, and said unto them, shall I go against Ramoth-Gilead to battle, or shall I forbear, should I not go? And they said, go up, for the Lord shall deliver it into the hand of the king. And the Lord didn't say this. This is 400 of Ahab and Jezebel's prophets. It seemed like they always had 450 prophets of this or 400 prophets of that hanging around. But you see, these people are all speaking their own heart, their own mind, and not the word of God. Verse 7, and Jehoshaphat said, is there not here a prophet of the Lord, that's Yahweh, besides, that we might inquire of him? He knows that these 400 are prophesying out of their own heart and their own mind. He knows that they're false prophets. Isn't there just one prophet of the Lord? And you know, 400 prophets all trying to put deceit on the people. You know, 400, the number is insignificant. If they're all speaking their own mind, one prophet who is actually speaking the word of God is far more valuable than 400 speaking their own heart and their own mind, is the point. Verse 8, and the king of Israel said unto Jehoshaphat, there is yet one man, Micaiah, the son of Imlah, by whom we may inquire of the Lord. But I hate him, for he doth not prophesy good concerning me, but evil. And Jehoshaphat said, "Let not the king say so." Don't say that. You see, Ahab, being a wet noodle that he was heavily influenced by his wife Jezebel. And you remember, she's not even of Israel. She's from Zidon, and her father was a Baal priest. So, you see, Ahab thought that the prophets had the power to influence the deity that they represented. So he thinks that Micaiah just doesn't like him, and that's the reason that he always prophesies evil. It's not that Micaiah doesn't care much for Ahab, knowing what a crud he and Jezebel were, but he's prophesying correctly evil, and it is the word of the Lord. Verse 9. Then the king of Israel called an officer and said, "Hasten hither, Micaiah, the son of Imlah." Ahab isn't going to like Micaiah's forthcoming prophecy any more than he's liked his prophecies in the past. Verse 10. And the king of Israel and Jehoshaphat, the king of Judah, sat each on his throne, having put on their robes, looking very royal, very kingly. In the void, this in the Hebrew, the word void is floor, probably a threshing floor, place in the entrance of the gate of Samaria. And all the prophets prophesied before them. This is the 400 false prophets. And, you know, what a revival that must have looked like. You know, when Antichrist appears here on earth, so many people have turned away from God and apostatized and refused Jesus Christ as their Savior. I tell you this, when the Antichrist appears here on earth and he's able to snap his fingers and lightning will come down from heaven, there's going to be quite a revival at that time too. I couldn't help but think about that when I read this verse. But these 400 are putting on a show, and that's all it is show. Verse 11. And Zedekiah, the son of Kenina, made him horns of iron. Now, what he's doing here is picking up on Deuteronomy chapter 33, verse 17, when Moses used the horns and what he was doing was transferring the blessing that was upon Joseph on to Ephraim. Zedekiah here, the false prophet, is missing the condition that was established in Deuteronomy 33, and that was fidelity to the Lord. He doesn't have a loyal bone in his body as far as the Lord is concerned. And he said, this is Zedekiah the false prophet, "Thus saith the Lord, with these shalt thou push the Syrians until thou hast consumed them," and prophesying out of his own heart, out of his own mind. And it's very dangerous. If you want to know what God thinks about false prophets, you make a side note and a side study of Jeremiah chapter 23, verse 12. And all the prophets prophesied so, this is the 400, saying, "Go up to Ramoth-Gilead and prosper, for the Lord shall deliver it into the king's hand. You be victorious." Watch out for those who prophesy out of their own heart. You know, these 400, after Syria has killed Ahab dies in battle with the Syrians. After that happens, and Jezebel finds out that they told Ahab to go up to Ramoth-Gilead, "You'll be successful, you'll prosper," they're all going to be looking for a place to hide because Jezebel is after them. Verse 13. And the messenger that was gone to call Micaiah spake unto him, saying, and this is as they are returning from him picking up Micaiah, "Behold now the words of the prophets," the 400, "declare good unto the king with one mouth." They're all saying the same thing. Go up and prosper at Ramoth-Gilead. Let thy word, I pray thee, be like the word of one of them, and speak that which is good. Tell Ahab that he's going to prosper and please the king. Maybe he'll give us all an extra ration tonight, maybe an extra cup of wine tonight, if you please the king. Verse 14, and Micaiah said, as the Lord liveth, this is an oath, a serious oath, what the Lord saith unto me, that will I speak. And that's what a prophet should speak. A prophet should not be worried about what men think about what he's going to say. It's only important that he says what the Lord gives him to speak. False prophet, worry about pleasing men. Verse 15. So he came to the king, and the king, this is Ahab, said unto Micaiah, shall we go against Ramoth-Gilead to battle, or shall we forbear? And he answered him, go and prosper, for the Lord shall deliver it into the hand of the king. And he says this so sarcastically and so mockingly that Ahab knows that he's not telling him the truth. And let me ask you, did Ahab ask, what is the word of the Lord concerning whether we should go up? No, he said, Micaiah. So Micaiah was throwing his 2 cents worth in. And the king, this is Ahab, said unto him, how many times shall I adjure thee, this word adjure means to charge or command thee, that thou tell me nothing but that which is true in the name of the Lord? He didn't ask what the word of the Lord was. He asked Micaiah what he thought. He knew Micaiah was being sarcastic. Now, whether he wants it or not, Ahab is going to get the word of the Lord. And he, this is Micaiah, the prophet, said, I saw all Israel scattered upon the hills as sheep that had no shepherd. And the Lord said, these have no master. Let them return every man to his house in peace. And what this verse is saying is that Israel is going to go to war, and the shepherd, or the master, which is the king, is going to be killed. And then the others, after they are scattered upon the hills, will go home every man to his house in peace. This prophecy to Ahab, Ahab, you are going to die. And the king of Israel said unto Jehoshaphat, did I not tell thee that he would prophesy no good concerning me but evil? That prophet Micaiah just does not like me at all. If he did, he would try and change Yahweh's mind. Verse 19. And he said, hear thou therefore the word of the Lord. And this is Micaiah continuing. I saw the Lord sitting on his throne, and all the host of heaven standing by him on his right hand and on his left. Ahab, or I should say the Lord, about to point out Ahab's prophets are lying. So here we have the sons of God, the angels, and the Lord gathered all together. Verse 20, and the Lord said, who shall persuade, this word probably better translated, deceive, Ahab, that he may go up and fall or die at Ramoth-Gilead? And one said on this manner, and another said on that manner. They're deciding how to get rid of Ahab. I'll tell you one thing, think about that. I sure hope I never do anything so evil that the Lord and all the angels in heaven are gathered together trying to figure out my demise. That's what they're doing, is figuring out Ahab's demise. He deserves it. 21. And there came forth a spirit and stood before the Lord. and said, I will persuade him, or I'll deceive him. What does this spirit have in mind? He could think of this spirit as an angel. And the Lord said unto him, wherewith? In other words, what's your game plan? How are you going to deceive Ahab? And he said, I will go forth, and I will be a lying spirit in the mouth of all his prophets. It had already happened. And he said, thou shalt persuade him and prevail also. Go forth and do so. God allowed this. And, you know, some people might say, well, poor Ahab. No, this is bad, that what the Lord is allowing evil to accomplish good. And poor Ahab. Well, you need to go back and read the last several chapters concerning Ahab, what he and Jezebel did to Naboth to take away his vineyard. They murdered Naboth and his sons. That was nothing to them, but Ahab is about to meet his Waterloo. Verse 23. Now therefore, behold, the Lord hath put a lying spirit, this is Micaiah speaking to Ahab and his, and Jehoshaphat, in the mouth of all these thy prophets, the 400. And the Lord hath spoken evil concerning thee, misfortune or calamity concerning Ahab. Ahab, you are going to die. But Zedekiah, this is kind of the leader of the 400 false prophets, the son of Kenaanah, went near and smote Micaiah on the cheek. He was enraged and said, which way went the Spirit of the Lord from me to speak unto thee? I couldn't help but think about when they were preparing Christ to crucify him in Mark chapter 14. Verse 65, where they were mocking him and spat upon him, even blindfolded him, and then they would go up and smite him and say, prophesy, who struck you? They're going to get theirs, and that's written in chapter 1 of the book of Revelation. But they're asking Micaiah, they're questioning whether he is really a prophet or not. And Micaiah said, behold, thou shalt see in that day. You'll see in that day that the Spirit of God is not with you, is what he's saying. When thou shalt go into an inner chamber to hide thyself. And this would happen at the end of the war when Jezebel found out that these 400 had falsely prophesied and told Ahab to go up to Ramoth-Gilead and he would prosper. They were all looking for a place to hide in a chamber within a chamber. Verse 26, and the king of Israel, Ahab, said, take Micaiah and carry him back unto Amon, the governor of the city, and to Joash, the king's son. And we learn in 2 Chronicles chapter 18, 26, that he was in prison and they took him back to prison. That's where the officer went and fetched Micaiah from, where he had been before. Not one of Ahab's favorite people. Verse 27, and say, thus saith the king, put this fellow in the prison and feed him with bread of affliction and with water of affliction until I come in peace. There would be a long wait for them to wait for Ahab to return in peace. It's not going to happen. God has prophesied that Ahab would die, that the shepherd, the master of verse 17, that the people would wander around because they had no shepherd or master. Ahab was going to die. This bread of affliction and water of affliction refers to distress, if you will. The scant quantity of the water and the food, and also the quality of the food. 28. if you ever wanted to be a prophet of the Lord, I've heard a lot of people say, oh yes, I'd like to be a prophet. It wasn't for any sissies, I'll guarantee you, in many cases. Verse 28, and Micaiah said, if thou return at all in peace, the Lord hath not spoken by me. And he said, hearken, O people, every one of you. And remember, with Jehoshaphat and Judah there, Ahab and Israel, Micaiah is calling the leaders, the representatives of both Israel and Judah to witness. 29, so the king of Israel and Jehoshaphat, the king of Judah, went up to Ramoth-Gilead for battle. No matter what the Lord said through Micaiah, they're going to continue. And this is probably, Jehoshaphat was a good king. He did a lot of positive things for Judah. And this is probably one of the most disappointing things I can think of in God's word concerning Jehoshaphat, that after Micaiah gave this prophecy, that he continued and went with Ahab. It almost cost him his life. Verse 30. And the king of Israel said unto Jehoshaphat, I will disguise myself and enter into the battle. I'm going to dress up just like a common soldier. But put thou on thy robes. And the king of Israel disguised himself and went into the battle. He's putting a target on Jehoshaphat's back. What was the prophecy of the Lord? I saw the people of Israel scattered upon the hills or mountains, and they had no shepherd. They had no master. In other words, they had no king. And Ahab is saying, I'm going to put on my regular battle gear here and look like a normal soldier, but you put on your crown and your kingly robes, and then we'll go into battle. Verse 31. But the king of Syria, this is the same Ben-Hadad that was delivered into Ahab's hand not once, but twice, commanded his 32 captains, he got rid of the 32 drunks, the vassal kings, that had rule over his chariot, saying, fight neither with small nor great, save only with the king of Israel. I want his head. And here we have God in control. It wasn't the nation of Israel that he wanted to chastise. It was Ahab. This, I couldn't help but think back, 1 Kings chapter 20, verse 32. Just 3 short years earlier, God had delivered Ben-Hadad into Ahab and Israel's hand. He feared for his life. You remember in the first time Ahab heard from Ben-Hadad, he said, your gold is mine, your silver is mine, your wives are mine, and your children are mine. And what did Ahab do after the second time that he defeated him? He was flattered that Ben-Hadad would send to him and ask for mercy. He invited Ben-Hadad up into his own chariot. Come on, old buddy, and called him my brother. Brother is right. Verse 32. And it came to pass, when the captains of the chariot saw Jehoshaphat, that they said, surely it is the king of Israel. And they turned aside to fight against him. And Jehoshaphat cried out. And in the Chronicles, 2 Chronicles chapter 18, verse 31 and the following verses, it states that Jehoshaphat cried out to the Lord, and the Lord heard him and helped him. God moved them to depart from him. It was Ahab that God wanted chastised, not Jehoshaphat. But, you know, you can understand the Syrian soldiers. Ahab is disguised himself as a common soldier. And here he's got Jehoshaphat dressed up with his crown, his kingly robe. What else are the Syrians going to think? There's the king. 33. And it came to pass, when the captains of the chariots perceived that it was not the king of Israel, that they turned back from pursuing him. They let Jehoshaphat go. It was Ahab that their boss, Ben-Hadad, wanted. That's who the Lord wanted as well, more importantly. Verse 34, and a certain man, this is a member of the Syrian armory, an archer, an army, an archer, drew a bow at a venture. This means in simplicity or just by chance. He fired an arrow and smote the king of Israel, Ahab, between the joints of the harness and the breastplate. Wherefore he said unto the driver of his chariot, turn thine hand, in other words, turn the reins of the chariot, and carry me out of the host, out of the army, for I am wounded. Was that just a lucky shot by chance? Or do you think God was directing that arrow? I think you know. Verse 35, and the battle increased that day, and the king, and this is Ahab, was stayed up in his chariot against the Syrians, and died at even, and the blood ran out of the wound into the midst of the chariot. Verse 36, and there went a proclamation throughout the host, the army, about the going down of the sun, saying, every man to his city, and every man to his own country. The prophecy of verse 17, the people of Israel scattered upon the hills with no shepherd, with no master, and they go home in peace. Did the prophecy of the 400 come to pass, or the prophecy of Micaiah? The prophecy of the Lord always comes to pass. Verse 37, so the king died and was brought to Samaria, and they buried the king in Samaria. And Jezebel will get hers as well. And one washed the chariot in the pool of Samaria, and the dogs licked up his blood, and they washed his armor according unto the word of the Lord which he spake. And prophecy of Elijah in chapter 21, verse 19, fulfilled here. Verse 39, now the rest of the acts of Ahab and all that he did, and the ivory house which he made, and all the cities that he built, are they not written in the book of the Chronicles of the kings of Israel? And this ivory house, in make a note of Amos chapter 3, verse 15. And when God called judgment down on the nation of Israel, he said, I'm going to destroy your winter houses, I'm going to destroy your summer houses, and I'm going to destroy your ivory houses. Ivory houses, you see, are symbolic of houses built with ill-gotten gains. Verse 40, so Ahab slept with his fathers, and Ahaziah his son reigned in his stead. And you remember the prophecy, though, of Elijah in chapter 21, verse 26, all the males of the house of Ahab were going to be cut off. That means there wasn't going to be any posterity or children of Ahab survive. So Ahaziah becomes king, but not for long. Now we shift gears back, so we're going to go back in time a little bit. In this next verse, Jehoshaphat becomes king of Judah in the fourth year of Ahab. And we just covered the death of Ahab, so obviously the fourth year of Ahab was before that. So we'll go back a little bit in time. We're switching gears now back to Judah. And this becomes a little confusing here. And very shortly, we're going to have a king of Judah named Jehoram, and we're going to have a king of Israel named Jehoram at the same time. So we'll do our best to keep that sorted out. But let's go ahead with verse 41. And Jehoshaphat, if you translate it, means Yahweh judged, the son of Asa began to reign over Judah in the fourth year of Ahab, king of Israel. One of the few times where you had two righteous kings of Judah in a row. Asa was a very good king. Jehoshaphat, a very good king. Were they perfect? No, none of us are perfect. They fell short in certain areas, but they did a lot of good things as far as keeping the nation worshiping the Lord. Verse 42, Jehoshaphat was 35 years old when he began to reign, middle-aged, and he reigned 25 years in Jerusalem. And his mother's name was Azubah, the daughter of Shilhi. And as we end verse 42, those of you with companion Bibles, note that that is the end of the 18th Seder. A Seder is a Hebrew term that meant that it was a prescribed section of reading per sitting. And when we started the Kings, I called to your attention that the original work of God, the First Kings and Second Kings, was one single book, not First Kings and Second Kings. That's by man's design and man's design only, and this proves it. Verse 43, we have the beginning of the 19th Seder, and it ends in 2 Kings chapter 2, verse 14. You didn't stop at the end of 1 Kings, in other words. And the history of Ahaziah and Elijah are split by this division, so it's not the end of 1 Kings to 2 Kings is what I'm talking about. And so it's a bad place to break. But as I mentioned when we began the Kings, this all came about when they were translating the Old Testament from the Hebrew language into the Greek language called the Septuagint. And what happened was the Greek language takes more space to write than on the Hebrew. And at that time, they wrote the Bible on scrolls made of leather or papyrus or a combination of the two. And they were translating the Hebrew to the Greek, and they ran out of scroll. And what did they do? Well, they said, well, there's 1 Kings, and this is going to be 2 Kings, as they grabbed another scroll. Well, we'll come back and cover the reign of Jehoshaphat, king of Judah, and get into by man's design, 2 Kings in our next lecture. We got a short message. We'll ask you to listen a moment, won't you please?
2: 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Christ said in Mark 13:23, "Behold, I have foretold you all things." 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Box 416, Gravett, Arkansas, 72736. Don't be deceived by Satan.
1: Welcome back. We're glad you could join back with us. Let's have the 800 number, please. 800-643-4645. That number good throughout Puerto Rico, the U.S., and Canada. If you have a biblical question that you'd like to pose to possibly be answered on the air, feel free to call that 800 number and leave your question. Please don't ask questions about a specific denomination, organization, or individual by name. We try to teach God's Word in a positive format. Throwing about negative about others serves no purpose. We simply won't do it. We'll let God's Word do the teaching, the correcting, and the healing. if you're studying via the internet somewhere around the world other than those places I just mentioned and unable to use the 800 number, your announcer at the end of the hour will give you our mailing address. Quite all right to mail your questions in being the point. Got a prayer request? We can do away with the telephone number. You don't need a mailing address. Talk to your Heavenly Father. I encourage you to do that. You know, I don't think you have a lot of competition these days. People are too busy for God. They forget about Him. They ignore Him. And, you know, it makes His day when one of His children lets Him hear from them when there's something other than trouble. You know, how many times have you heard of a parent that has a child that moved away and the only time they hear from them is when they need something? I need to borrow $1,000, or I need to borrow this, or give me your old car or something. Always needing something, but don't let that be the only time that your Heavenly Father hears from you is in times of trouble. Tell Him that you love Him and thank Him for the blessings that He bestows upon you. And if you think that He's not blessing you, you're taking His blessings for granted. We do have these prayer requests, Father. We come united as one in the name of Your Son, Jesus Christ. We ask You to look upon these, Father. You know their needs, problem marriages, financial difficulties, Father. You know, if it is Your will, a special blessing on each of these. We also lift up our military troops who are in harm's way around the world, Father. Watch over, guide, direct, touch, heal in Jesus' precious name. Amen and thank You, Father. All right, and if you're watching the live broadcast, we're going to break away for the Christmas holidays. You'll have a few specials next week and also some holiday specials, one of those being the Christmas special. I encourage you to be sure and catch that. If you've ever wondered about the actual conception date and actual birth date of Jesus Christ, be sure and catch it. But then as soon as those are run by, we'll be back and finish 1 Kings and get into 2 Kings. Questions. First up today, we got Susan in South Carolina. When babies die and go to heaven, do they stay babies or do they grow? I'd like to believe that they stay babies, so I could see my sister's baby. He died when he was only 3 days old. Okay, Susan. Well, you know, when the flesh dies, we step out into our spiritual bodies. And all spiritual bodies are the same age. Now, and when God made it to where man could see one of those spiritual bodies, an angel, for example, they were always young adults. And, you know, when you think about it, age is really irrelevant in a spiritual body. Unlike the flesh body, which is limited as far as the amount of time it's designed to absorb, the spiritual body is made to take on an eternity, and therefore age is really irrelevant. Gary in Michigan, my first question is, how many times can you repent for your sins? Is it 7 times 70 per day or 7 times 70 in a lifetime? And Gary's referring to Matthew chapter 18, verse 22, and the following verses, where some of the disciples asked Jesus, how oft should I forgive someone who trespasses against me? 7 times? And Jesus said, no, not 7 times, 7 times 70, which is 490. It doesn't say whether that's a lifetime or a day. I think it's a day. My second question is, will Father strengthen us before the 5-month period, or does He do it day by day? Thank you, and God bless Shepherd's Chapel. Thank you for the blessing and blessings back your way. You know, the two witnesses are going to be on earth just before the Antichrist returns, and they're going to be pumping oil, symbolic of truth. They're called the two olive trees of, what is it, Zechariah chapter 4 and Revelation chapter 11 also records about the two witnesses. But They're going to be feeding the 7,000 of God's elect. God never leaves anything to chance when it comes to accomplishing his plan and his will. You know, angels have always been sent to prepare people. You remember Gabriel appeared to Mary and told her, you see, that was something very unusual that was going to happen. She'd never been with a man, but she was going to conceive a child. And Gabriel came and prepared her for that. I think the two witnesses will be preparing God's elect for the actual event. Yes, we will be strengthened by the two witnesses. Jose in Arizona, will you please document when Jesus was born? Well, I just he was born September 29th. Why do we celebrate Christmas? Well, Jesus was conceived on Christmas Day, the 25th of December, and born on September 29th. And, you know, when he was conceived, the Word became flesh, and that is something to celebrate in my book. We'll be airing, as I mentioned earlier, the Christmas special over the next few days, so be sure and catch that, Jose. And through understanding the course of Abiah, you see there were 24 courses of the priest in the days. They're covered and established in the book of First Chronicles while David was king over all of Israel. And through understanding those 24 courses, specifically the eighth course, Abiah, which is mentioned in Luke chapter 1, we're able to determine the conception date and therefore the birth date of John the Baptist. John the Baptist was 6 months older than Christ, so therefore we're able to determine the conception date and the birth date of Jesus Christ. Dick in California, my question is really tied to the coming of Satan at the sixth trump. Matthew 24, verse 5 tells us that, and these are the words of Christ you mentioned, that many will come in my name saying that they are Christ. But when you seem to get to this, it is left out of the sermon or skipped over. My question is tied to this verse, and if indeed we are in last days, I can't recall anyone doing miracles and saying they are the Christ, let alone many people doing this or saying this. Is this a literal statement or is not just how should we look? If not, how should we look at it? Well, there's nothing said there about miracles. It says there are many that are say they are of Christ. And, you know, today we have many who are claiming to be Christians and they are deceiving God's children. They stand at the pulpits where the Word of God should be taught from, but and any time a pastor, you see them on Sunday, the super preachers, they get on there and they might read one verse of God's Word, and then they talk for 45 minutes or an hour. You see, someone who does that is not teaching God's Word. They think their words are more important than God's Word. They're false teachers, and that's what Christ was warning about in the events leading up to his return. There would be many claiming to be Christ, claiming to be Christians, but they are false teachers. He was right. Iris in North Carolina. I heard Dennis announce that starting January 1, Dish Network will run the program 24 hours a day, 7 days a week. What about DirecTV? Will the programming also increase there? I have DirecTV and would love the increased availability of Shepherd's Chapel. God bless you all, and God bless you as well. We have no new programming scheduled for DirecTV at this time. And of course, there are two different contracts one with Dish Network, one with DirecTV, obviously. What happens on one doesn't affect the other in any way. So, of course, we're on DirecTV. For those of you who don't know, we're on DirecTV 19 hours a day, I think it is, Monday through Friday. So that's a considerable amount of hours on DirecTV. Francis from Tennessee, if the people were made on the sixth day, did they go to the land of Nod? If they did, how did they become born of woman? Please help me to understand this. Well, you're not understanding something, because in Genesis chapter 1, verse 27, where God said, let us, speaking to the angels, make man in our image, he made male and female alike, it states there in verse 28 or 27 of Genesis chapter 1. Now, that was the sixth day creation, and you have the eighth day creation in Genesis chapter 2. Some of the sixth day creation obviously went to Nod, as we learn in Genesis chapter 4, verse 16, when Cain was booted out of the Garden of Eden, he went east to the land of Nod and took a wife there. So there were other people on earth than Adam and Eve and their children at that time, obviously. Dalton in Texas, what does 1 Chronicles 2:55 mean, please? Well, it means the families of the scribes are Kenites. What are Kenites? Kenites are the sons of Cain. And 1 Chronicles 2:55, the Kenites had become scribes of the tribe of Judah. And the significant point about that verse is that it proves that Kenites survived the flood of Noah's time, because 1 Chronicles 2:55 is centuries and centuries after the flood of Noah's time. And you follow with the second question, what does Ecclesiastes 12:7 mean? It means when we die, the flesh returns to the earth and our spirit returns to Father from whence it came. Ronnie in Alabama, if somebody wants to commit suicide and ask God for forgiveness beforehand, will God forgive them? Well, I don't know the answer to that, Ronnie. You know, that's up to God entirely. He is, and he alone, is the judge, and that's with a capital J. I do know this, that if you commit suicide, you have murdered one of God's children. And I believe that if someone commits suicide, the first thing that one sees after committing suicide is a very angry father. Rose in California, I have been divorced for 19 years. Is it okay for me to remarry? Well, if you've asked forgiveness, and that means that the sin was blotted out. It's like it didn't exist at all, and never to be thought about or brought up again. So to me, Jesus forgives. I know a lot of religions try to make second-class citizens out of divorcees. But, you know, divorce is a terrible, terrible thing. And I certainly don't want to be perceived as that I support people who go through a divorce. It's an awful thing, especially when children are involved. It's terrible. And I got a letter the other day from a guy. This has nothing to do with you, Rose, but he had been through a divorce. And he said to me, he said, I thought she said she was going to take my stuff to the cleaners. But what she did was she took me to the cleaners and took my stuff. So, you know, it's a terrible tragedy, divorce is, because lives are impacted, and it's up there as far as stress causers with the death of a loved one. So, but Rose, I would say that you're free to be happy, you know, remarry and be happy. Alicia in California, Jesus is the begotten Son of God. Does this mean that he was taken from someone else? Please explain. No, that's not what begotten means, Alicia. Begotten in the Greek language is monogenes, and it means simply the only born. And Jesus was the only born Son of God. He wasn't taken. He was given for the sins of the world. Betty in Missouri, is the paradise we go to when we die the same as the paradise after the great white throne judgment? No, paradise after the white throne judgment is the eternity. And that will be right here on earth. You see, the throne of God is coming here. We're not going anywhere if you're still in the flesh when Christ returns. We're not flying out of here, in other words. But the eternity, Revelation chapter 21, the first five verses state that the throne of God comes down from heaven and is here on earth. This is where the eternity will be. Leon in Alabama, tell me the importance of tithing and sowing righteousness like sowing a seed into a church ministry, and where may I find this in the Bible? Okay, on tithing first, Malachi chapter 3, verse 10, the prophecy of God by the prophet Malachi, bring the tithes into the storehouses that there may be meat in my house. Not milk, but meat of God's word being taught in my house. That's the church. I will open, this is the Lord speaking, the windows of heaven to bless your socks off. Well, I'm paraphrasing kind of, but that's what the importance of tithing is to keep the word of God being taught in the churches. And that's where you should tithe, where you are taught. You know, we don't spend a lot of time on that subject here at the chapel. Why? Because we believe that teaching God's word is more important. And people, when they're taught the word, they appreciate it, and they're smart enough to know that if you're going to keep it coming, you have to support it. And we have no problems. We don't have telethons to raise funds. You never hear us say, well, if you don't hurry up and send in $100, we're probably not

0: not going to be on this station next month. You don't ever hear us say that. We're not beggars. As far as planting a seed and sowing righteousness, I would refer you to Luke chapter 8 or Matthew chapter 13, where you have the parable of the sower. And who do we have? Fran in Pennsylvania. Where are the Kenites now? Do they want to destroy America and Christians? How do we recognize them? And are we getting really close to the coming of Antichrist? The labor pangs are becoming increasingly closer and closer. Watch, watchmen, watch. Kenites have mixed with all peoples on earth. How do we recognize them? Well, Jesus taught us in Matthew chapter 7, verse 16, where Jesus states, "By their fruits you will know them." You don't judge people by what they say. You judge them by their action, their fruits. Marlin in Minnesota, did the people of the first earth age hunt, grow food, and did they have flight? Did they fly? Well, there wasn't any need to hunt for food because in a spiritual body, you wouldn't eat flesh. There were animals in the flesh in the first earth age, but no man in the flesh. Were they able to fly? I think probably so, a whole lot better than what we're able to fly today. Larry in Florida, when did the first earth age begin, and as far as a year and timeline? You know, God is eternal. The eternity means without beginning and without end. And if you mean what year were all souls created in the first earth age, that isn't written in the Bible. Ira in North Carolina, is one time enough to anoint your home and then you should have faith that the Lord will help? Or is it okay to anoint again if needed? There's nothing wrong with anointing your home more than once. And you know, when people come to your home, it's possible for negative, evil spirits to piggyback into your home. So next time you're anointing your home, you might include not only ordering what's in the home, negative and evil, out in the name of Jesus Christ, order it off of the back of anyone visiting this home. Carrie in Kentucky, where is it in the Bible about the key of David? Revelation chapter 3, verse 7 and the following verses, that key that if you have it, it shuts doors that no man can open and opens doors that no man can shut. Lonnie in California, Wednesday morning you were talking about Adam and Eve. You said Eve came from Adam's rib. Arnold said hex curve. That's a big difference for a young listener. Well, you weren't listening that day because I said the word rib means curve, and that likely was the helix curve of Adam's DNA that Eve was taken. I'm out of time. I want to wish you and your families a very Merry Christmas if you're watching the live program as we enter the holiday season. Remember the reason for the season and don't get all stressed out with the commercialism and all that goes into the holidays. We are brought to you by your tithes and offerings. If we've helped you, help us keep coming to you and to reach out to others who are lost in this world of darkness. One thing most important, though, beloved, and it's this, stay in His Word every day. You know, every day in your Father's Word is a good day, even with trouble. Do you know why? It's because Jesus, Yeshua, is the living Word.
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This has been a long time I've been promising a children's book. This is a book that will help a parent teach their child exactly what God's Word states. Now, this was done by a very good friend and student of this chapel. We have given it, if you would, a binder whereby if there is a page that you feel is too far advanced for your children, then by all means you should remove that particular page. It is done in a material that is even washable, and it takes you step by step into instructing a child what does God's Word say. And I think you will find it extremely helpful. It is item number 4414.

0: Welcome to the Shepherd's Chapel Network Family Bible Study Hour with Pastor Arnold Murray. Wisdom is understanding God's Word. Pastor Murray's unique teaching approach brings God's Word alive with meaning as he takes you on a chapter-by-chapter, verse-by-verse study of God's letter to you, the Bible. And now here is Pastor Arnold Murray.
1: Good day to you. God bless you. Say welcome to the Shepherd's Chapel. Welcome to this family Bible study. We are back in our Father's Word. Acts chapter 25 we go to today. Let's synchronize ourselves with where we're at here. Paul kind of in a little bit of a fix. He's in prison. He's in bonds. And he was taken to Felix, and Felix kept him a couple of years. Felix liked to hear him preach, and Felix knew the Christian way. And therefore, I think that's why we can say historically in 60 AD, Nero recalled Felix and sent old Porky Festus, which means a pig's festival, down to take over. And he wanted to, I have to believe, well, it's history. You don't have to worry about believing it. It was history. That Felix was really punished once he was recalled to Rome by Nero because of the complaints of the Kenites and the Samaritans about wanting to kill Paul, and he would withhold Paul from them, and that he even kind of had the Christian way. And this supposedly, historically, Felix died and was demoralized and went into disgrace, basically, as far as Nero was concerned. His career was over. But he did aid Paul, and God uses whomever he will. That's why I want to stress that. But here we've got old Porcius. We got a pig man here. And let's see what we do with him. Paul, always knowing that the Father is with him, Christ has already told him, you're going to Rome to testify there. That means to preach. So Paul's not worried about trials or anything else. He knows he's going to Rome. Why? The Lord said so. Regardless of what these men say, it's going to happen the way God intended. So having said that, with Porcius taking Felix's place, with Felix being recalled, and the year is 60 A.D., let's pick it up, chapter 25, verse 1, and it reads, now when Festus was come into the province, after 3 days he ascended from Caesarea to Jerusalem. He went from where Paul was imprisoned up to the big boys, okay? Verse 2, and then the high priest and the chief of the Jews informed him against Paul and besought him. In other words, he brought out all these lies that they had been telling concerning Paul, and accusations, false, and put it to old Porcius. Now, Porcius is responsible for keeping the peace. And if he can please the high priest and everything else, that's a star in his bonnet. And he can kind of ease back, and because Felix has just gotten much trouble by being too lenient, or really by doing what's right. Verse 3. And desiring favor against him, that he would send for him to Jerusalem, lying wait in the way to kill him. What a religious community, you know. But this is the high priest and his ilk. They want to kill Paul. And Paul, they know him real well because he studied at the feet of Gamaliel right there, was a persecutor of the church, deluxe. That is to say, the Christians, until his conversion by the Lord Jesus Christ. But this Porcius, he's wanting to make a name for himself with the getting along with the boys there in Jerusalem. Let's see how he handles it, verse 4. But Festus answered that Paul should be kept at Caesarea and that he himself would depart shortly thither. He's going to go back to Caesarea. Verse 5, let them therefore, said he, which among you are able, go down with me and accuse this man if there be any wickedness in him. We're going to have a trial. I'll let you question him. We'll have a Jim Dandy here, verse 6. And when he had tarried among them more than 10 days, that's kind of buttering them up. Always think of 10 days trial, if you would, of Revelation chapter 10 concerning God's witnesses. He went down unto Caesarea, or Caesarea if you prefer, and the next day, sitting on the judgment seat, commanded Paul to be brought. In other words, he's on the pavement there at the high court, and he's ready. Verse 7. And when he was come, the Jews which came down from Jerusalem, and I have no doubt that most of these are Kenites, okay, claiming to be of our brother Judah, stood around about and laid many and grievous, serious complaints against Paul, which they could not prove. Why couldn't they prove it? Because it was a bunch of lies, falsehoods. Satan will try every way to interfere with the life of anyone that serves God. And certainly Paul did, because he wrote most of the New Testament. God and Paul, again, they wanted to lay him, they want to kill him. But Christ has already said, Paul, you're going to Rome. Be of good cheer. Be happy about it. Paul doesn't have any doubt. He knows where he's going. He knows also how to get there, because he's very intelligent with the Comforter, the Holy Spirit, dwelling right with him. Verse 8. While he answered for himself, this is his own lawyer, neither against the law of the Jews, neither against the temple, nor yet against Caesar, that's the Roman law, have I offended anything at all. I'm not guilty of anything other than teaching God's word, of course. Verse 9. But Festus, this is old Porky here, but Festus, willing to do the Jews a pleasure, answered Paul and said, wilt thou go up to Jerusalem and there be judged of these things before me? Uh-oh. Now this would be big trouble, because Festus, old Porky, wants to make a name for himself. He'll give Paul to them. He'll set Paul up where that 40 that made the curse on themselves could kill him. Bear in mind many things I want you to take into consideration and not forget. Paul is a Roman citizen. And this Roman governor must be very careful. You see, you notice he asked Paul, would you go? Let's get his answer. Next verse, please. Verse 10, then said Paul, I stand at Caesar's judgment seat, where I ought to be judged. To the Jews have I done no wrong, as thou very well knowest. Now, being a Roman citizen, what he's saying, I'm going to the highest court. And as a Roman citizen, he had every legal right to claim that. Porky has no choice in this matter now. It's taken totally out of his hand. Verse 11. Now, if I be an offender or have committed anything worthy of death, I refuse not to die. If you can prove it honestly, but if there be none of these things whereof they accuse, these accuse me, these lies, no man may deliver me unto them. I appeal unto Caesar. End of story. Now you see, Porcus has worked himself into a corner. As a Roman citizen, Paul has every right to be heard now by Caesar. And Porcius has got to be the one that makes the claim as to why Paul had to demand Caesar's judgment seat. Guess what? Porcius has no charge. Porcius is in a heap of hurt right here. Okay, why? Because God has, through Paul, has told the truth. He is innocent, and innocency will always prove itself out when God, through the Holy Spirit, gives enough wisdom to overcome the trivial efforts of man to follow Satan's orders. So with wisdom, Paul has set the course. He has taken, He has simply, through wisdom, taken this from this governor's hands and from the Kenites' hands and moved it all the way to Rome, whereby Christ had said he was going to go. But it's all over for Porcius. Porcius is in a heap of hurt right now, trying to please the Kenites, trying to make a name for himself. He is guilty of false accusations against a Roman citizen, and Festus, just having been recalled, I'm sure he was thinking, buddy, my tour is not going to last long. So there we have it. Paul said, this is it. I appeal unto Caesar, and man has nothing to do with it. Verse 12. Then Festus, old Porky, when he had conferred with the council, answered, hast thou appealed unto Caesar? Is that what you want? Unto Caesar shalt thou go. Now, he had no choice. Verse 13. And after certain days, King Agrippa and Bernice came into Caesarea to salute Festus. Good buddies, and Bernice meaning bringing victory here, but she was first married to her uncle and then to old Agrippa, all right? And this is one of the Agrippas under Herod. Verse 14. And when they had been there many days, Festus declared Paul's cause unto the king, saying, there is a certain man left in bonds by Felix. I've got him down here in jail. Verse 15, about whom, when I was at Jerusalem, the chief priest and the elders of the Jews informed me, desiring to have judgment against him. They wanted to kill him. He's not being honest that they laid in wait to kill him illegally. Verse 16. To whom I answered, it is not the manner of the Romans to deliver any man to die before that he which is accused have the accusers face to face and have license to answer to defend himself for himself concerning the crime laid against him. It's just Roman law. That's it. End of story. Verse 17, therefore, when they were come hither, I mean the whole bunch of them, without any delay, on the morrow, I sat on the judgment seat and commanded the man to be brought forth. We were going to just get it on right here. 18, against whom, when the accusers stood up, they brought none accusation of such things as I supposed. All it was a bunch of religious stuff. I thought they might have something that would condemn him. They didn't have anything, I can repeat, except a bunch of lies. Verse 19, but had certain questions against him of their own superstitions, religion, and of one Jesus, which was dead, whom Paul affirmed to be alive. And naturally, Paul was teaching the resurrection. And being a Pharisee, that was certainly legal even for that time and caused much dissension. Verse 20, and because I doubted of such manner of questions, I asked him whether he would go to Jerusalem and there be judged of these matters. And did he know that the 40 were lying in wait? Well, he may not have, but he was still trying to make his name for himself to betray a Roman citizen into the hands of the Kenites and Samaritans and of those that would claim to be our brother Judah in Jerusalem in basically their court. He knew they were lying because he had already admitted they had nothing to hold him on. Verse 21, but when Paul had appealed to be reserved unto the hearing of Augustus, I commanded him to be kept till I might send him to Caesar. I mean, he demanded it. I've got no choice. I've got to send him to Caesar. And he's delaying. He's put it off for a good long while, just holding him. Why? He's in a heap of hurt. He's got to send him to Caesar. And what is he going to say? Verse 22, then Agrippa said unto Festus, I would also hear the man myself. Tomorrow, said he, thou shalt hear him. So it's all set here. Paul's going to get another hearing by the king and old Porky. Verse 23, and on the morrow when Agrippa was come, and Bernice, she was very religious also, with great pomp, I mean, it was fancy, okay, and was entered into the place of hearing, the pavement, which the chief captains and principal men, with the chief captains and the principal men of the city, at Festus' command, Paul was brought forth. Now here we got him. Here we have the accusers, we got the king, and we got old Porky. And here comes Paul, and the accusers are naturally biting at the bit. Okay. Verse 24, and Festus said, King Agrippa and all men which are here present with us, you see this man, about whom all the multitude of the Jews have dealt with me, both at Jerusalem and also here, crying that he ought not to live any longer. They want to kill him. Verse 25, and when I found that he had committed nothing worthy of death, and that he himself had appealed to Augustus, that's Caesar, I have determined to send him. That's what I'm going to do. Now he's going to kind of get around to his little bit of a problem here. Verse 26, of whom I have no certain thing to write unto my Lord. Wherefore, I have brought him forth before you, and especially before thee, O King Agrippa, that after examination had I might have somewhat to write. I always hope you can find something. See, he's in a heap of hurt. He has trying to make points with the Kenites, trying to be pleasing to the enemy. He's got himself in a heap of hurt because the Roman citizen, being Paul, has demanded a hearing before Caesar. And if he goes before Caesar and Caesar says, why have you sent this man? Porky is in a heap of hurt. It may even be hog killing time about that time. It's 27. For it seemeth to me unreasonable to send a prisoner and not withal to signify the crimes laid against him. In other words, it would cook my goose if I sent him to Caesar to be tried, and there's nothing to try him over. Well, you know, really, common sense would tell you then it's time to turn him loose. It's time to free him. But oh no, no, they are crying out, crucify him, murder him, we want to kill him. And Porky's supposed to keep the peace. So we get into it here then with good old Agrippa, chapter 26, verse 1. Then Agrippa said unto Paul, thou art permitted to speak for thyself. And then Paul stretched forth the hand and answered for himself. In verse 29 of this chapter, when he stretched forth his hands, he's got chains on. He's showing that he's in bonds. He can speak, but he's chained. Okay. He's not free. Verse 2, Paul speaking, I think myself happy, King Agrippa, because I shall answer for myself this day before thee, touching all the things whereof I am accused of the Jews. I'm going to clear up the whole thing. Verse 3, especially because I know thee to be expert in all customs and questions which are among the Jews, wherefore I beseech thee to hear me patiently. He knew that Agrippa knew not only the Roman law, but he also knew a great deal about the Jews' religion. He also knew a great deal about the way. So Paul trusted him as far as that was concerned to know the law. Verse 4, my manner of life from my youth, which was at the first among mine own nation, that was Taurus, at Jerusalem, knowing all, I know all the Jews. I mean, I was there. I know them and they know me. After all, he studied the defeat of Gamaliel. He was famous. He was zealous against the church, as he's about to say. 5, which knew me from the beginning. If they would testify that after the most strictest sect of our religion, I lived a Pharisee. And boy, a Pharisee he was. I mean, he persecuted the church violently and was even there holding the coats when Stephen was murdered by them. Yeah, they knew him real well. He was one of the leaders because he was so zealous. Paul didn't go at anything halfway. Verse 6, and now I stand and am judged for the hope of the promise made of God unto our fathers. All the way back to Isaiah chapter 7, verse 14, a virgin's going to conceive, a son will be born, and you will call him Emmanuel, God with us. I mean, that's God's promise. Or in Deuteronomy, I will raise one of your own that shall be that Messiah. It's God's promise. Verse 7, unto which promise are 12 tribes, all of them, instantly serving God day and night, hope to come. For which hope's sake, King Agrippa, I am accused of the Jews. And so it is. But which ones? The Sadducees, of course, because he was teaching resurrection, that Christ rose from the tomb. Verse 8, why should it be thought a thing incredible or a crime with you that God should raise the dead? Why should that be considered a crime? That the living God can raise someone from the dead if he so chooses. How is Agrippa going to answer? Of course it's not a crime. If it were a crime, you would have to have charged the whole the sect of the Pharisees, as well as many others. Verse 9, I verily thought with myself that I ought to do many things contrary to the name of Jesus of Nazareth. I didn't like it. I couldn't accept it. I was his enemy. Verse 10, which thing I also did in Jerusalem. And many of the saints did I shut up in prison, having received authority from the chief priest. And when they were put to death, I gave my voice against them. I testified. Hey, Paul never quite forgave him. I mean, this always bothered Paul, and he would mention it, of how he had persecuted the church. You might want to pretty well set yourself in position to consider destiny here, because Paul's wishes, or his own self-will, was to destroy the church. Period. I mean, to do it away. That was what he wanted to do. Verse 11, and I punished them oft in every synagogue and compelled them to blaspheme, curse. And being exceedingly mad against them, I persecuted them even unto strange cities. As a matter of fact, I was on my road to Damascus, you might say. I wanted them bad. And he did. Like I said, Paul was zealous. He didn't go at something, just as he was all for Christ once he realized, knowing the scripture, that Messiah had come, that he was crucified, he with that same zeal worked for Christ's ministry that he did to destroy it before. But what was Paul's self-will? What did he want to do? Destroy the church. Verse 12. Whereupon, as I went to Damascus with authority and commission from the chief priest, that's why they know me, they gave me authority. They know what I was up to. Verse 13, at midday, O king, I saw in the way a light from heaven above the brightness of the sun, shining round about me and them which journeyed with me. It's all around us. The Shekinah glory. Verse 14. And when we were all fallen to the earth, knocked us down, I heard a voice speaking unto me and saying in the Hebrew tongue, I repeat, in the Hebrew tongue, Saul, Saul, why persecutest thou me? It is hard for thee to kick against the pricks. And what it means is this is a goad. In other words, a goad has a nail on the end of it, and if you're driving cattle and you punch them with it, if they kick at it, it injures them. He said, you're doing nothing but injuring yourself. When you persecute the church or church members, you're persecuting Christ, and he will not tolerate it. This also, on a deeper level, as I always say, this goes even deeper than this, where in the great book of Job in chapter 38, where Paul finally says, Job, get up from there and act like a man. And he told him how that he had, when he made the circle, which is to say, when he took the protractor, which has a point, the prick, and then it has a pencil that draws a perfect circle, a perfect line. He said, and if you kick here, it wobbles the line in God's plan. That's the deeper meaning of what Christ is talking about here, if you wish to take it to the next level. Paul, you're upsetting my whole plan. Why? Because Paul was a chosen vessel of the living God. Verse 15. And I said, who art thou, Lord? And he said, I am Jesus whom thou persecutest. Verse 16, but rise and stand upon thy feet. You get up from there and act like a man. For I have appeared unto thee for this purpose, to make thee a minister and a witness both of these things which thou hast seen and of those things in the which I will appear unto thee. And so it is. Verse 17, delivering thee from the people and from the Gentiles unto whom I now send thee. And so it is, your own people. Okay. Verse 18, to open their eyes, this is the purpose, to open their eyes and to turn them from darkness to light, and from the power of Satan unto God, and that they may receive forgiveness of sins and inheritance among them which are sanctified by faith that is in me. You know, it is a wonderful thing to have a destiny and a purpose, to be able to defeat Satan at every turn by the power that comes from on high. Again, I want you to stop and think a moment. Some people have a destiny and a purpose, and God knows them because he chose them before the foundations of this earth age. They earned it in the first earth age. I know that's foreign to some. If you don't understand it, put it on a shelf. Then read 2 Peter chapter 3 and understand that there's been three earth ages. There will be. And Paul was a great person there. And if, as we read way back in the 9th chapter in the 15th verse, God said, he is a chosen vessel to me. And God's going to use him. No ifs, no ands, or maybes. Why did Paul have such zeal? That's why God chose him, because he earned it in the first earth age. He was just as zealous to protect the throne of the living God when Satan rebelled, as he was to destroy Christ way before he became touched by that Shekinah glory and the truth showing him. And with zeal, he would carry forth and give us a great deal of the New Testament. But I want you to see in that destiny, some of you have known since you were a child there was more to God's word than you'd been taught, and that you had a destiny, a purpose. And it would be to speak against the false Messiah when he appears soon in Jerusalem, as it is written in Mark 13, Matthew 24, and Luke 21, as well as other places. Not you speaking, but the Holy Spirit speaking through you, so that the truth, the witness, that puts Satan, the power of Satan, away from the children of God. that so many people have that destiny and that purpose. God is not a respecter of persons, but he does choose those that he knows did not give in to Satan in his first rebellion, and they're certainly not now. If you think that there is not such a thing as a destiny, then you would want to read Romans chapter 8, verse 26, and the verses following. Or you would want to read Ephesians chapter 1, verse 4, where God says very clearly, I chose you before the foundation of this earth age. So here we have this one witnessing before this king the actual truth, fact for fact, as it actually happened on the road to Damascus. Verse 19. Whereupon, O King Agrippa, I was not disobedient unto the heavenly vision. I should say not. Verse 20, but showed first unto them of Damascus and at Jerusalem and throughout all the coast of Judea, and then to the Gentiles, that they should repent and turn to God and do works meet for repentance. I taught Jesus Christ what he's saying. I picked up and I went on and I taught that Savior. I taught concerning that advent. And I obeyed that Christ would say to me in that Shekinah glory, giving me that commission. Verse 21. For these causes the Gentiles caught me in the temple and went about to kill me. That's what they wanted to do. He was under the vow of a Nazarite, purifying himself. 22, having therefore obtained help of God, you can always count on it, I continued unto this day, witnessing both to small and great, saying none other things than those which the prophets and Moses did say should come, that Christ would appear. It was foretold of by Moses and the very prophets themselves. God does not keep anything secret from his children if they care to read the scriptures. This is quite a trial going on here. We'll stop here today at this place, but don't miss the close of it in the next lecture. Paul's an excellent lawyer on his own behalf, but do you know something? He's got lots of help. It's from right on high, and God will not let him down. All right, bless your heart. You listen a moment, won't you please?
2: The book of James. James is a book that I know you'll enjoy because it is written, when you rightly divide it, to those that are scattered abroad. That's to say the 12 tribes, the 10 tribes scattered abroad. Being very specific in your freedom of Christianity, the repentance, giving much personal instruction as far as controlling our thoughts and finding peace, and giving us those parameters wherein Christianity, defining those things that come from the Word of God. Example, that bitter and sweet water cannot come from the same spring. Well, from God's word, you should not have both either. The practice of healing brought forth in this book of James. I know you're going to like it. James, that great book of instruction.
1: And there we are back again. Let's have the 800 number, please. 1-800-643-4645. That number is good from Puerto Rico, throughout the U.S., Alaska, Hawaii, all over Canada. If the Spirit moves, you got a question, share it. Won't you do that? Please never ask a question about a particular reverend, denomination, or organization. We do not judge people. And you do have the right to spiritually discern whether you should study with someone, fellowship with someone, and what have you, but do not judge. Those of you that listen by shortwave around the world, it's always a pleasure hearing from you, and your announcer at the end of the hour will give you our mailing address. Always good to hear from you. Got a prayer request? You can do away with the number and the address. Father knows what you're thinking. Why? You're his child. He's the nearest relative you've got for your eternal soul. And he is your judge. But he does love you. And he may not love some of the things you do, but he loves you. What he does want from you is very important. Hosea 6:6. He does not want burnt offerings. He wants your love, grace. That's what he wants. That's why he created you, because he loved you. Let's go to his throne. Father, around the globe we come. We ask that you lead, guide, direct, Father. Touch in Yeshua's precious name. Thank you, Father. Amen. Okay, question time. And we're going to go with Debbie from Washington. My dad used to watch you, and he called me up one night and told me about you. I tried to find you on my, but I couldn't. My dad passed away February 2010. I found you on channel 224 and 225. My question is, since my dad has passed away, does he know that I am watching you? He knows you're studying the Word, hon, and that's good. I'm sorry about for your dad, but we know where he is. He's a scholar like he was. He's with the Father. And he loves you, and you keep studying that Word. That was his direction to you. And from Louisiana. My question is about Luke 17:34. It talks about one person being taken and one left behind. Exactly what is the true meaning of this? This is a very important thing. This is where you must, in reading, follow the subject. You can have really and probably another angle, not angle, but another witness of this in Matthew 24. Where, what is the subject? The subject is that the Antichrist comes at the sixth trump. The true Christ doesn't come until the seventh. So naturally, the one taken first is taken by the false Christ. So you do not want to be the first one taken. A child, if they're not brainwashed by some religionist, can read the subject and follow it. And I'm not talking down to anyone. It's to encourage you to read what the Word says rather than what some ratchet jaw might say. And you'll be a lot better off. The first one taken in the field is taken by the Antichrist. This is why Christ would say in Matthew 24, if they tell you he's out in the desert, don't go. And he tells you in Mark 13, if they tell you he's out there, don't go, for the false Christ shall come first. And why is that not taught generally? Well, Satan doesn't want it taught, that's why. A.B. from Oklahoma, how do you feel about preachers healing people? Well, preachers don't heal people. Who told you preachers heal people? If somebody told you preachers heal people, they're misleading you. Because Christ is the one that heals people. All a preacher can do is anoint the children and ask God to do the healing. Preachers do not heal people. Okay, I know there's some that maybe would like for you to think they do, but they're ripping you. Okay, and I'm not judging them. It's just that anyone that is a student of God's word knows it is God that does the healing. Christ's body took the stripes and we get the healing. He does it. Isaiah chapter 53. Paul from Tennessee. Were there people here before Adam and Eve? Absolutely. How many races do you have in the world? Well, there's at least four major and maybe some more. Well, where did they come from? It's impossible genetically for them to come from one set of people. The genetics will not allow it. Naturally, then you got to go to the Word of God, for that's the only history there is that's dependable for that particular period of time. And it states that on the sixth day, God created man. And in their own image, he created them. Whatever they look like there, he created them here in the flesh. And then he rested the seventh day, and on the eighth day, he created Et HaAdam. It's a different person. It is the family through which Christ would come, Adam and Eve. So yes, there were people here before Adam and Eve, all the races. And if you read that last verse of chapter 1 in Genesis, God looked at all the races, and it was good. He loved it. They're his children. Bess from Nevada, where in the Bible does it say that we will see and know the loved ones and our loved ones in heaven? A pastor told me that we won't know our loved ones in heaven. Well, your pastor is not a that pastor is not a very good scholar, is he? Because Ezekiel chapter 44, which is speaking of heaven, the millennium part of heaven, paradise, makes it very clear that you can help your mother, brother, unmarried sister, and how could you help them if you didn't know them? Why is he calling God a liar? Read it for yourself. From chapter 40 to the end of the great book of Ezekiel, all to do with the millennium, when we're in spiritual bodies, and naturally we know each other. If God created us in the same image, we look just alike, okay? This is why Christ would say, if you've seen me, you've seen the Father. He was created in his own image. Kimberly from Texas, my question is, does the false Christ come first, the Antichrist? Absolutely. That he comes at the sixth trump, and Christ doesn't return until the seventh. This is why Satan's number is 666. He comes at the sixth seal, the sixth trump, and the sixth vial. Christ does not come until the seventh seal, the seventh vial, and the seventh trump. Now, the Holy Spirit is with us today, as well as evil spirits can be with us today if you do not order them out. But as far as de facto, Satan is locked in heaven, as it is written, until Michael casts him out in Revelation chapter 12, verses 6 and 7. But his evil spirit can traverse the earth. For every negative, there is a positive. Because we have the Holy Spirit, we also have the evil spirit. But God, in Luke chapter 10, verse 19, gives us power over all of our enemies, including Satan. So we don't put up with him, okay? This is from, who do I have here? Lisa from Florida. How do we know if we are a Kenite or a descendant of Cain? You are the best teacher I've ever, well, thank you, I appreciate that. You tell, first of all, if you love the Lord Jesus Christ, you're a child of God, not a child of a Kenite, okay? That's the conversion. But if you enjoy studying God's word, and if you know the Antichrist comes first, I can pretty well, you can rest assured, and God has given you eyes to see and ears to hear, you are not a Kenite, okay? A Kenite works against God's word rather than studying it, unless they convert. And this is why Christ said, whomsoever will. If they receive him, they become automatically a child of God. Sandra from Kentucky, my question is, does God hear sinners' prayers? May God continue to bless you. Well, he sure does. God hears all prayers. That doesn't mean he's going to answer them. He only answers what is his will for us. He makes a very clear statement in the New Testament. He said the flowers, they're really colored and have beautiful clothing, and they don't work or toil, and God knows every sparrow that falls. And then he says, you shouldn't worry. That means be anxious. Won't add one second to your life. Trust him. And if you trust him and do his will, he knows what you have need of, and he will always add it on to you. And so that's when you receive blessings from God, is when you deserve them. But he always hears you. If you have trouble breaking away, then ask for help too. Talk to him like he is your father. He's not going out every morning trying to find somebody to zap. He loves his children. When you ask for help, he's going to give it. When you ask for knowledge, he's going to give it, as long as you'll work at it. Rose from New York. Where is Satan now, and when is he going to be turned loose? Well, his evil spirit is loose, okay? It can traverse the earth. But he himself is locked behind. When Christ said, get behind me, that's where he's at, and Michael's got a grip on him. By that I mean, legally, he's holding him. Revelation chapter 12, verse 6 and 7, let you know when Michael kicks him out of heaven, he will have a five-month period, as Revelation chapter 9 stipulates. And woe, heaven rejoices. Why? Because he's kicked out of there. But woe to you on earth, for he knows he's here and he knows he has but a short time. And his role here is as the false prophet, the false Christ, his Antichrist, it is Satan. Richard from California. What does earth ages mean? Well, this earth is millions of years old, and it has three particular ages. 2 Peter chapter 3 breaks them down pretty simple for you, the first, second, and the third. And the second one, that is the one the first one was destroyed by water when the firmament fell, and then it knocked the earth off axis, it split the plates, they shifted. And since that time, we've had storms and earthquakes and what have you. It's all going back to its original way in Revelation chapter 21. And then everything, many people get all nervous when they read 2 Peter chapter 3, verse 10, when it said, the elements of this earth age are going to melt with fervent heat. That's the rudiments, that's just the bad stuff. The good stuff is not touched. You are one of the good things. You are not touched. You have nothing to worry about. Eric from Georgia, what race are the Kenites? The word Kenite in the Hebrew tongue means offspring of Cain. And Christ gave them their, he tells you what race they are in St. John chapter 8, verse 44. But at the same time, I mean, it is a people. And they are that race, and it's the race that Christ mentions in St. John chapter 8, verse 44. They also can become a child of God simply by accepting Messiah. Elvira from Maryland, what age is the age of accountability? It is different for different people. I've known some children as very young that are at the age of accountability, and I've known people 60 years old that are not at the age of accountability. We've got a lot of politicians today that are certainly have not reached the age of accountability, because they are, as Isaiah chapter 3 stipulates, we got children ruling us, or they act like children and think like children rather than to get down to business and protect people and do work for the people rather than for political reasons or popularity. And so the age of accountability is when one knows that the Lord Jesus Christ died for our sins, but that he resurrected. He's very much alive, just as all that have gone on to him are alive. Frank from Tennessee, is predestination true? Absolutely. That's what God's elect are about. This predestination, why? They fought against Satan when he rebelled in the first earth age. He began to be so proud of himself that he drew a third of God's children away from God. And God could have killed a third of his children and we could have gone right on. But God loves his children. So instead of destroying a third of them, he destroyed that earth age and brought this in where each soul would be born innocent of woman, to make his or her mind up whether they're going to love God or Satan. Your choice. And that's the way it is. But in that first earth age, read Romans chapter 8, beginning with verse 26. Read Ephesians chapter 1, verse 4. That's predestination. Anytime God says, I foreknew you, it means I knew you from before, the first earth age. Rose from New York. Do demons know what you are thinking? Absolutely not. Demons perhaps know what you're thinking if you are possessed. If you are not possessed, there is no way Satan or anyone other than God himself can read your mind or tell what you're thinking. God can, Satan can't. Many times this is why when you're planning something that you think Satan might interfere with, then don't announce it until you have it in fact, and you'll be a lot better off many times. Edith from Florida, in the Christmas CD, you talk about courses of Abaya. Is there any reading books or CDs about this subject? Yeah, right here is the God's Word. Tells all about it. There was 24 of them. First Chronicles chapter 27. Okay, we'll give you all the courses. Kevin from Oklahoma. For what reason do you think God has humans here for a special purpose? Well, God has humans here because they're his children, and he loves them. He sent a savior, and he also allowed a destroyer to come. He wants to know, with a little bit of, if the savior loved you enough to die for you on the cross, if you would love our heavenly father, or if you would still follow Satan. He wants to know. Why? Because we have another earth age coming, and we don't want people that can't discipline themselves, that can't show love to our heavenly father who created all things. And we just don't want them with us. And that's what this earth age is about, is separating. But it's each one's choice as to whether where they will go, whether they will overcome or whether they'll go down below. Your choice. Debbie from Florida. Do all the earthquakes and volcanic activity have a biblical reference? Which trump are we in? Well, absolutely they do. In Mark 13, Matthew 24, in the end times there will be earthquakes in diverse places. And it's like a woman giving birth. The pain, labor pains, grow closer and closer together, which is to say prophecies begin to fulfill themselves closer and closer together, until actually, really the action really gets going when the seals have been learned, for they are education. The trumps are action, but the vials, or God's wrath, they're dumped out pretty quick in quite rapid succession. Therefore, that's the labor pains coming right down to the return of Messiah at the second advent. It's going to happen. We're getting pretty close, I feel. But that's my opinion. Merlene from New Mexico. My question is, how does one know that they have been blessed with the gift of discernment? I've been able to read, I call it a person on sight, may it be good or bad, and is usually correct.

0: act in my thoughts. I don't want to judge anyone at any time for any reason. Usually, it's not a figment of your imagination. If you're a child of God, and you love our Father and you love the Word, spiritual discernment will always let you know when there is a negative spirit near. You can feel it, and you can know it. And that spiritual discernment will prevent you from many mistakes, many heartaches, by paying attention. Your first thoughts, when you have spiritual discernment, usually will always hold true. That is not judging. That is a gift from God to keep you out of trouble. John from Wisconsin, question, how often should we take communion? Well, Christ said, as oft as you meet. How many times did they meet when they had to travel so far? At 3 days out of the year. Passover, Pentecost, and Feast of Tabernacles. So three times a year is usually what they would take it. And I do not believe in taking it each week, because it kind of becomes a ritual. It's not meant for that. It's meant for those special occasions, or if one is ill and needs communion, or at a special time of trouble needs communion. But never, never make a ritual out of the Lord's table. Joanne from South Dakota, will there be animals in heaven? Absolutely. God loves his animals. There were animals in the first earth age for which we find artifacts and remains from there. There are animals naturally in this earth age, and we know from Isaiah chapter 11, as well as other chapters, there will be animals even in heaven. There will be no carnivores, for the animals that are carnivores will eat grass as an oxen with them, a heavenly grass. Laverne from Michigan, explain how Virgo is Satan's planet. If so, why? I'm sorry, you're confused. Virgo is the virgin planet. It's Christ's planet. Now, it so happens at this time in the heavens that Saturn, which is Satan's planet, is in the sign of Virgo, which means Satan is giving the Virgin a lot of trouble right now, or is giving Christ a lot of trouble, if such thing be, can't. But it is a sign to let you know there's a little chicanery about to take place, where somebody's going to be pretending to be something they're not. Coming out of Virgo, it should be the Virgin's offspring. It's the false Christ that's going to be cast out first. Don't miss the boat. I'm out of time. Hey, I love you all because you enjoy studying our Father's Word. Most of all, God loves you for it. Chapter by chapter and verse by verse makes his day. And when you make God's day, boy, is he going to make yours. Why? He loves you. That's why. We're brought to you by your tithes and offerings. If we have helped you, you help us keep coming to you. Once you do that, bless God again. He will always bless you. Most important, though, you listen to me. You stay in his word. Every day in his word, even with trouble, it's still a good day. Do you know why? Because Jesus, Yeshua, is the living word.
1: 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Once again, that's Shepherd's Chapel, Post Office Box 416, Gravette, Arkansas 72736. We invite

circular disc. In the Hebrew, it states very clearly that that whirlwind with the color amber traced back to the Hebrew, highly polished bronze. What an exciting thing that God's Word informs us on all things. Ezekiel, one of my favorite prophets of the Bible, probably more written, not probably, but absolutely more written on what will happen in the millennium age than even the book of Revelation. Ezekiel guiding you through it, what God will expect at the final battle, Armageddon and Haman Gog, recorded in this great prophecy. I know you're going to enjoy it, the book of Ezekiel.

0: Welcome to the Shepherd's Chapel Network Family Bible Study Hour with Pastor Dennis Murray. Wisdom is understanding God's Word. Pastor Murray's unique teaching approach brings God's Word alive with meaning as he takes you on a chapter-by-chapter, verse-by-verse study of God's letter to you, the Bible. And now, here is Pastor Dennis Murray.
1: Good day to you. God bless you. Welcome to Shepherd's Chapel. Welcome to this family Bible study hour. Ready to get back into our Father's Word here at the chapel? We invite you to get your Bible and join us. We'd love to have you today. We're going to pick it up today in Judges chapter 19, verse 22. And if you missed our last lecture, I need to fill in a little bit for you because it's very important that you understand what happened in the first part of this chapter. We had a Levite that was sojourning in Ephraim, meaning that that was not his home. And he took a concubine, which is a secondary wife, and after a short period of time, she got homesick and went home. And after 4 months, the Levite decided that he wasn't really ready to give up the concubine, so he went to her home, to her father's home, and talked to her heart, spoke to her heart affectionately, in other words. He started courting her. And I was careful to point out to you the father of the concubine was evidently very fond of the Levite, and he didn't want him to leave. He retained them for several days. And I was pointing out that these days are symbolic of dispensations, periods of time. Time and time again, the concubine's father talked him into staying. Strengthen yourself with some bread, with some food, and let's make merry. And you can leave, you know, tomorrow morning. And that happened several days. Well, the fifth day came along, and the same thing happened with the father-in-law. He said, you know, strengthen your heart with some food. Let's make merry, probably a glass or two of wine. And you can get started in the morning. Well, the fifth day, the fifth dispensation, which is the dispensation before the Antichrist appears, the Levite said, no, we're heading out. And they loaded up the Levite's servant, his concubine, and it was getting dark. And as they approached Jebus, which was the ancient city of Jerusalem. It was called Jebus until David conquered it, and it became Jerusalem, a city that's very familiar to anyone that knows anything about Israel. And what happened, though, the servant said, you know, boss, it's getting kind of late, and the sun's starting to go down. Let's turn in and to Jebus and overnight there. It's dangerous on the highways. And the Levite said, no, let's press on to Gibeah, which was located in the tribe of Benjamin and should have been a safe haven for anyone of Israel. I say should have been. And they got to Gibeah, and no one took them in. They were in the street, it states in the King James Version Bible, more likely a open area such as a market that was closed. But there was an old man that came from the fields, working hard all day in the fields, and he saw the Levite, and he said, you know, who are you? Where are you from? And after they struck up a conversation, he said, it's really not safe for you to stay in the streets of Gibeah tonight. And the Levite said, well, you know, we have hay for our asses. We have bread and wine for ourselves. We really don't need much, and we wouldn't be much of a burden to you if we could just have a roof over our head. And the old man said, no, I'm going to provide for everything. Just whatever you do, don't stay on the streets of Gibeah. And I asked you to take a home assignment to read Hosea chapter 9, verses 6 through 9. And I want you to understand that we're in the sixth dispensation. The end of the fifth day when the sun went down is the beginning of the sixth dispensation. And we learn in Hosea chapter 9, verse 9, that it's going to be just like in the days of Gibeah, when our Lord and Savior returns. In other words, when the Antichrist is here on earth, it's going to be just like in the days of Gibeah. Well, what was going on in Gibeah? Let's ask that word of wisdom in Yeshua's precious name. Father, we ask you to open eyes, open ears this day. We pick it up with Judges chapter 19, verse 22. Now as they were making their hearts merry, behold, the men of the city, certain sons of Belial, this is lawless or worthless men, beset the house round about, and beat at the door, and spake to the master of the house, the old man, saying, Bring forth the man that came into thine house, that we may know him. Now make no mistake about it, what they want, that we may know him, is that we may have a sexual act with him. These are homosexual perverts. Then it's just like, you remember when Lot was visited by two angels in Sodom? Basically the same thing happened there. The men of the city came and knocked on the door of Lot and said, we saw two young men come in, send them out that we may know them. In other words, have a sexual relationship with them. Perversion. And Revelation chapter 11, verse 8, I referred to that as we ended our last lecture. When the two witnesses are here, just before the Antichrist is here, and while the Antichrist is here, it's going to be just like in the days of Sodom and Egypt. Verse 23, And the man, the master of the house, went out unto them, and said unto them, Nay, my brethren, nay, I pray you, do not so wickedly, seeing that this man is come into mine house, do not this folly. Don't commit this act of perversion. This man is a guest in my home. Verse 24, Behold, here is my daughter, the old man continues, a maiden, and his, referring to the Levites, concubine. Them I will bring out now, and humble ye them, and do with them what seemeth good unto you. But unto this man do not so vile a thing. You want to be able to protect your home and those in it. Things are going to get much, much worse at the period that the Antichrist is here. You want to be able to defend your home and those that are in it. And you know, this is difficult for us to understand, but always remember that these things happened as in samples, as an admonition, a warning to us. 1 Corinthians chapter 10, verse 11. What's the warning to us? Well, God's elect are the bride of Christ, and they are going to be abused during this period of time. People are going to be saying, you know, here is our God, where is your God? Verse 24. Well, I don't know, got that. Let's go with 25. But the men would not hearken to him. So the man, this is the Levite, took his concubine and brought her forth unto them. And they knew her and abused her all the night until the morning. And when the day began to spring, they let her go, just as the sun came up. They abused her all night long. Seemed like any half a man would have died trying to defend his concubine, which is, again, a secondary wife. This is an example, though, of what things are going to be like when the Antichrist is here, just as in the days of Gibeah. 26. Then came the woman in the dawning of the day, and fell down at the door of the man's house where her lord was, till it was light. Not even enough strength remaining in her abused body to knock on the door. 27. And her lord, this being the Levite, rose up in the morning, and opened the doors of the house, and went out to go his way. And behold, the woman, his concubine, was fallen down at the door of the house, and her hands were upon the threshold, reaching for security, reaching for protection. None was afforded her. 28. And he said unto her, Up, and let us be going. But none answered. His concubine was dead. Then the man took her up upon an ass, and the man rose up and got him into his place. The children of Israel will rise up against this act of perversion. There's war on the horizon. And when he was come into his house, he took a knife and laid hold on his concubine and divided her together with her bones into 12 pieces, one for each of the 12 tribes of Israel, and sent her into all the coast or the borders of Israel. His intent was to show the damnable act that had been done to his concubine. Something similar to this happened in 1 Samuel chapter 11, where we had Nahash, the king of Ammon, came against the men of Jabesh-Gilead. And the people of Jabesh-Gilead came out to Nahash and said, Let us make a league with you and we'll serve you. Nahash said, Well, on this condition that you let me pluck out each of your right eyes, and then you can serve me. And they said, Woo, that doesn't sound like a very good deal. Give us 7 days to think about it. Well, word got to Saul, the first man king of Israel, and Saul took a team of oxen and cut them into 12 pieces and sent them to all the tribes of Israel and said, Anyone who does not come to fight against the Ammonites with me, I will do the same to his oxen. Will the effect or the success in Moses had, Saul had a great deal of success. How successful will the Levites' call be? Verse 30. And it was so that all that saw it said, There was no such deed done nor seen from the day that the children of Israel came up out of the land of Egypt unto this day. Consider of it, take advice, and speak your minds. This would pull Israel together in a way that they had not been pulled together since they came out of Egypt. I've mentioned several times as we work our way through Judges that the nation was split in many times. Very seldomly was there a judge over the entire nation of Israel at any one given time. They would be over the eastern tribes or the northern tribes or the southern tribes, very seldomly over all of Israel. The sixth dispensation, the period of time that the Antichrist is present here on earth, is going to get tough. We're prophetically studying about the end times, how it's going to be. Chapter 20, verse 1. Then all the children of Israel went out, and the congregation was gathered together as one man. In other words, they had one mind, one heart. From Dan even to Beersheba, Dan being the extreme north, Beersheba the extreme south, meaning everything from the north to the south and in between. With the land of Gilead, this is on the east side of Jordan, unto or before the Lord in Mizpah, in the sight of the Lord. Verse 2, And the chief of all the people, even of all the tribes of Israel, presented themselves in the assembly of the people of God. Now this is Ha Elohim in the Hebrew, meaning the true God. 400,000 footmen that drew sword. 400,000, that's quite an army that came to help to make things right of what happened in Gibeah. And I don't intend to belittle what happened to the concubine of the Levite, but where were all these 400,000 when Dan was committing, remember back in chapter 18, what Dan was doing at that point in time? They were seeking land, they were seeking another religion, and they were into idolatry. Now, where were these 400,000 righteous men when Dan was worshiping other gods? So all these people that are gathering together to fight against Gibeah are not perfect themselves. They've got some things that they need to be repentant of as well. Verse 3, now the children of Benjamin heard that the children of Israel were gone up to Mizpeh. This would be the southwest border of Benjamin. And there is a Mizpeh on the east side of Jordan. Don't let this confuse you. This is in Benjamin. Then said the children of Israel, tell us, how was this wickedness? You tell us how this terrible thing to the Levite's concubine happened. And the Levite, the husband of the woman that was slain, answered and said, I came unto Gibeah that belongeth to Benjamin, I and my concubine to lodge. Now he's sharing this information with the 400,000 of Israel who gathered together to try and make this right. He will incite them to war. And the men of Gibeah rose up against me and beset the house round about upon me by night and thought to have slain me. He's taken this for what happened to the concubine. And my concubine have they forced or humbled that she is dead. They raped her all night and she died. Nothing said, note, that the men of Gibeah wanted him to come out that they could have a sexual act with him. Verse 6, and I took my concubine and cut her in pieces and sent her throughout all the country of the inheritance of Israel, for they have committed lewdness and folly in Israel, wickedness and perversion in Israel. You know, I said that this is going to be just like in the days of Gibeah. It sounds a whole lot like today in America to me. Lewdness, wickedness. We've made legal same-sex marriage in this country. They wouldn't have even thought of doing that in Gibeah, I don't believe. But just as in the days of Gibeah, it's here, my friends. Verse 7. Behold, ye are all children of Israel. Give here your advice and counsel. Now you know the facts. Let's sit down and decide what we're going to do, pass judgment or sentence on the men of Gibeah. Verse 8. And all the people arose as one man. They all had, all in agreement, saying, we will not any of us go to his tent, neither will any of us turn unto his house. None of us, or the 400,000, are going to go home until this thing is taken care of. There'll be 40,000 of them who won't go home at all. I'm talking about in the flesh, because they will be killed. Verse 9. But now this shall be the thing which we will do to Gibeah. We will go up by lot against it. Now, there's a good deal of controversy among scholars about what this verse means. Some say it was to draw lots as they did in chapter 1 of this book, Judges, to see who was going to go up against one of the enemies first, and Judah received the lot. I think that this verse means that they had agreed that they had put a ban on the people of Gibeah. And what this is saying, I think, means that after we wipe out Gibeah, then we'll draw lots to see whose inheritance it will become a part of. Verse 10. And we will take 10 men of 100 throughout all the tribes of Israel. and 100 of 1,000, and 1,000 out of 10,000. We're going to take 10%, in other words, to fetch victual for the people, for the army, for the remaining 360,000 who would be fighting, that they may do when they come to Gibeah of Benjamin, according to all the folly, all the perversion that they have wrought in Israel. We're going to set 10%, 40,000 of the 400,000 will be responsible for establishing a supply line so that there's food and other necessary supplies, water brought in. Verse 11, so all the men of Israel were gathered against the city, against Gibeah, knit together as one man in total agreement, is of one mind and one heart. Their minds are in the right place. Gibeah needed to be punished. Their hearts are not in the right place. And the tribes of Israel sent men through all the tribe of Benjamin, saying, what wickedness is this that is done among you? Gibeah is located in Benjamin, and this happened in Gibeah. What do you Benjamites have to say? And what they're doing is feeling them out to see which side of this fight they were going to side with. Are you going to side with the wicked perverts, the rapists in Gibeah? Or are you going to join with the rest of Israel to take care of Gibeah, to punish them? Verse 13, now therefore deliver us the men, the children of Belial, which are in Gibeah, that we may put them to death. And that's God's law, Deuteronomy 22, for rapists, and put away evil from Israel. But the children of Benjamin would not hearken to the voice of their brethren, the children of Israel. Now, this, you have to say, is a plus for the people of Israel. And, you know, God does not like civil war. And that's what we're talking about here, is brother fighting against brother. The men of Israel did try and resolve this issue by taking care of the perverts, the rapists of Gibeah, and then hopefully that would be it. That would be the end of it. Unfortunately, for the Benjamites, they threw their lot in behind the rapists and the perverts of Gibeah. They will pay. Verse 14, but the children of Benjamin gathered themselves together out of the cities unto Gibeah to go out to battle against the children of Israel, fighting against their own brother. And 6,000 men that drew sword, beside the inhabitants of Gibeah, which were numbered 700 chosen men. Did I skip part of that? Verse 15, I did. And the children of Benjamin were numbered at that time out of the cities, 26,000 men that drew sword, beside the inhabitants of Gibeah, which were numbered 700 chosen men. 26,700 mustered to fight for Benjamin. And they're fighting for rapists and perverts. Now, this is a low number, actually, because at the numbering in Numbers chapter 26, verse 41, the Benjamites numbered 45,600. And that wasn't all that long ago, probably less than 100 years, so not being blessed. But we got 400,000 of all the rest of Israel, 26,700 of Benjamin. They're outnumbered some 15 to 1. Verse 16, among all this people, there were 700 chosen men left-handed. Every one could sling stones at a hairbreadth and not miss. We had sharpshooters among Benjamin. You know, there are a lot of people that wish they could split a hair with a pistol or a rifle. I wish they were that good at shots, but these guys could take a sling and do it. The Benjamites were also known for their expertise with a bow. Verse 17, and the men of Israel beside Benjamin were numbered 400,000 men that drew sword. All these were men of war. I think the Benjamites were pretty foolish. Number one, they're supporting rapists and perverts. Number two, it looks like they would recognize that 26,700 are not going to have a chance against 400,000. But maybe we should realize that 400,000 against 26,700 might tend to make one overconfident a bit, might tend to make one think, well, you know, we can take care of this ourselves. We really don't need God to help us. That's dangerous thinking. And, you know, you're going to be outnumbered a whole lot more than 15-1 when the Antichrist is here on earth. And I guarantee you, friend, you best not, if you're one of God's elect, don't leave God out of the equation. Don't think that you can take the enemy on by yourself. That would be very, very foolish. Verse 18, and the children of Israel arose and went up to the house of God and asked counsel of God and said, which of us shall go up first to the battle against the children of Benjamin? And the Lord said, Judah shall go up first. Now let me ask you, did they ask God, should we go up to fight against our brother Benjamin? No, they said, which of the tribes should go up first to fight against the men of Benjamin? Verse 19, and the children of Israel rose up in the morning and encamped against Gibeah, 400,000 against 26,700. And the men of Israel went out to battle against Benjamin. And the men of Israel put themselves in array to fight against them at Gibeah. Well, this is where the concubine of the Levite was raped and killed. 21, and the children of Benjamin came forth out of Gibeah and destroyed down to the ground of the Israelites that day 22,000 men. Benjamin put the hurt on the 400,000 of Israel, Judah more specifically, in that that's who went up first against them. Some Benjamites no doubt lost their lives, but the number is not recorded. They put Israel to the worse. And the people, the men of Israel, encouraged themselves and set their battle again in array in the place where they put themselves in array the first day. They probably sat down and said, look, we far outnumber these Benjamites. Let's take care of business. They're still leaving God out of the equation. And the children of Israel went up and wept before the Lord until even. Now we're making some progress. And asked counsel of the Lord, saying, shall I go up again to battle against the children of Benjamin, my brother? And the Lord said, go up against him. God approved, but did God promise the victory? Answer is no. And the children of Israel came near against the children of Benjamin the second day. Now, this doesn't mean that this occurred the day after the first confrontation consecutively. It just means this was the second day that they fought. 25, and Benjamin went forth against them out of Gibeah the second day and destroyed down to the ground the children of Israel again, 18,000 men. All these drew the sword, 40,000 so far. One out of every 10 of those who gathered against Benjamin and the men of Gibeah have lost their life. Boy, this looks kind of bad here. It looks like the bad guys are going to win. What is it we're supposed to learn from this? 26. Then all the children of Israel and all the people, not just the soldiers, but all the people, went up and came into the house of God, that would be in Shiloh, and wept and sat there before the Lord, and fasted that day until even, and offered burnt offerings and peace offerings before the Lord. Now this is the first time a fast is mentioned in God's word. I like to think of a fast as people humbling themselves before the Lord rather than starving themselves. Now what the people are doing here is repenting of their own sins. I said earlier that the people of Israel have a right mind, but their heart is not right. They're judging the people of Benjamin without first repenting. I couldn't help but think about the words of Jesus on the Sermon on the Mount, Matthew chapter 7, verse 3. He states, why is it that you can see the mote, the speck of sawdust in your brother's eye, but you can't even consider, you don't consider the beam or the two before that's in your own eye? You know, men don't make very good judges of men. I'm glad our Heavenly Father will have the last say. He is the judge. Verse 27, and the children of Israel inquired of the Lord, for the ark of the covenant of God was there in those days. And Phinehas, the son of Eleazar, the son of Aaron, this is the high priest, stood before it, before the ark, before the Lord, in other words, in those days, saying, shall I yet again go out to battle against the children of Benjamin, my brother, or shall I cease? ? And the Lord said, go up, for tomorrow I will deliver them into thine hand. Don't ever go into battle without your Heavenly Father. You know, I said 15 to 1, God's elect are going to be outnumbered by a lot more than that. You want to make sure that you don't go into that spiritual battle without your Heavenly Father. You could get your gourd thumped, kind of like Israel, the 40,000 who gave their lives because they were leaving God out of the equation. That's probably as good a place as any to stop. We'll come back in our next lecture and complete our study in the book of Judges. Don't miss it. We've got a short message. We'll ask you to listen a moment. Won't you please?
2: Exhaustive Concordance of the Bible is an invaluable tool to the serious Bible student. The Strong's Concordance lists every word used in the Bible and every passage where the word utilized may be found in the Scriptures. With the assistance of a reference numbering system, the English reader may easily translate any word back to the original Hebrew, Chaldee, or Greek in which God's word was written. The Companion Bible is a unique study Bible. In addition to the text of the King James Version Bible, an extra wide margin contains a wealth of information not found in other Bibles. A system of structures or outlines employed by the Companion Bible will allow the readers to rightly divide the Bible. The use of these structures help the reader follow the subject matter, and therefore they are critical to an understanding of God's Word. The 198 appendixes found in the Bible cover a wide variety of topics and information which will enlighten your studies. The Companion Bible and Strongest Concordance are a must for the serious Bible student.
1: Welcome back. We're glad you could join back with us. Let's have the 800 number, please. 800-643-4645. That number good throughout Puerto Rico, the U.S., and Canada. If you have a biblical question that you'd like to pose to be answered on the air, feel free to call that number and leave your question. Please don't ask questions about a specific individual, denomination, or organization by name. We try to teach God's Word in a positive format. Throwing out negative about others serves no purpose. We simply won't do it. We'll let God's Word do the teaching, the correcting, and the healing, fully capable of all three. If you're studying via the Internet somewhere around the world that's not able to use that 800 number, your announcer at the end of the hour will give you our mailing address. You're welcome to mail your questions in, and it's always a pleasure to hear from you as well. Got a prayer request? We can do away with the telephone number. You don't need a mailing address either. Talk to your Heavenly Father. Go to Him in prayer. Make time each day to talk to your Father. You know, He's the best counselor that you have available. People pay thousands of dollars a year for counseling. Your Heavenly Father doesn't charge anything, and He's a lot better counselor than what you can hire. We do have these prayer requests. Father, we come united as one in the name of Your Son, Jesus Christ. We ask You to look upon these, Father. You know their needs, Father. Divorces, illness in families, You know, Father. If it is Your will, a special blessing on each of these. We also lift up our military troops in harm's way around the world and the leaders of our great nation. Father, watch over, guide, direct, touch, heal in Jesus' precious name. Amen and thank you, Father. All right, let's get to some questions. First up today, we have Barbara from Tennessee. My husband and I watch the Shepherd's Chapel almost every day, and to say that our lives have been changed is an understatement. God has blessed us over and over again, especially in supplying the teaching we need to direct our lives. Well, thank you for that witness. Your question. I have a question regarding the races. If we all look similar from the first Earth Age to how we look now, weren't there different people or colors in the first Earth Age? In other words, white would be white and black would be black, etc. Thank you all for serving the Lord. Well, you're welcome. I think all souls are the same color. Now, some might disagree with me, but in Galatians chapter 3, verse 29, it states there that in Jesus Christ, all are Abraham's seed. And I know you can argue and say, well, that's not what it says in Revelation about the kings of the ethnos, the kings of the nations, which is translated ethnos. But God created all of His children, their souls, in the first earth and heaven age. I can't think of any reason why He would have created some of those souls this color and some of them that color. Just don't see any reason for it. AJ in Michigan, I may be wrong. My question, where can I find the Song of the Lamb in the Bible? And where can I find the seal of God in the Bible? Let's take your second question first. The seal of God, one of the places you'll find it discussed is in Revelation chapter 9, verse 4, where Satan and his are instructed they can't touch a hair on the head of those who are sealed with the word of God in their mind. It's the opposite of the mark of the beast. Those who are sealed with the word of God can't be deceived by Antichrist. The Song of the Lamb, referenced in Revelation chapter 15, verse 3, along with the Song of Moses. That's the songs that the overcomers, those who don't worship the Antichrist, those who are sealed with the word of God in their mind, will be singing when Jesus Christ returns. Revelation 15:3. The Song of Moses, you'll find in Deuteronomy 32. The Song of the Lamb, I believe, are all of the Psalms. Eldon in Indiana, thank you for pasturing the Word of God to me. Well, you're welcome. If I had a question, it would be, if we were brother and sister in this earth age, were we in the first earth age? Thank you for all your understanding. I don't think we were. Well, I think we were all brothers and sisters when we were created in the first earth and heaven age. God is our Father, and we're all brothers and sisters. Does God know the soul of who He places in which flesh body? You bet he does. Jeremiah chapter 1, verse 5 and 6. God tells Jeremiah, I knew you before you were formed in your mother's womb. He also knew Jacob and Esau in the first earth age. Jacob he loved, Esau he hated. Why did he hate Esau? How could God hate an infant? Well, he knew what he did in the first earth age. Betty in Ohio, I have been listening to your program for 6 years now, and I really have learned a lot more by studying with you and Dennis. I have a question that I know you teach different than that. Please help me to understand. John 5, verses 27 and 28, that is what my church locally teaches. And it states there that soon all that are in the graves shall hear my voice, Jesus Christ speaking. And what that's talking about, Betty, it's not talking about those who have died in the flesh and are the flesh that's buried out here in a hole in the ground. It's talking about the spirit. And you see, nobody's dead at this point in time, not even Satan. Abraham's alive. Jacob is alive. Isaac is alive. And again, no one is dead at this point in time. What Jesus is referring to here, you can reference, check it out, 1 Peter chapter 3, verse 18 and 19, that when he was crucified, he went to the prisoners, those who had died before the price had been paid on the cross, and preached the gospel, the good news, to them, and many believed. And Robin in Arkansas, my question is, do you think that Michael has booted Satan and his angels out of heaven yet? Or if not, will there be a sign for us, the elect, to know that it's about to happen? Well, the two witnesses, we learn in Revelation chapter 11, will be here for a short period of time before Satan and his angels are booted out onto earth. And that's when Satan appears here on earth in his role as the Antichrist. So you want to keep up with all the trumps, Matthew 24, Mark 13. But if you're looking for a specific sign that says, hey, it's really, really close, it's when the two witnesses appear to God's elect. Willie in Alabama, what were the names of the two sons of Adam and Eve? And I think there were probably more than just two sons of Adam and Eve, but the only two named in the King James Version Bible are one, Abel, and two, Seth. And that might surprise some. You might say, well, what about Cain? Well, you see, Cain was not Abel's son, excuse me, Adam's son. You'll find Adam's genealogy in Genesis chapter 5. Cain's not there. Cain's genealogy you'll find in Genesis chapter 4. Gene in Maine, will the people who are unlearned be accountable at the coming of Christ? We're all accountable whether we're learned or unlearned. However, the day of the Lord, the thousand-year period, the millennium, we could call it, will be a great time of teaching for those who never had a chance to learn the truth. And if you listen to what's being taught in some churches today, there are a lot of people who never had a chance to learn the truth. Valerie in Arkansas, why do young babies die? Are they paying for their parents' sins? No, children don't pay for the sins of their parents, and parents don't pay for the sins of their children. Jeremiah chapter 31, verse 29 is one proof of that. Many people point to the Ten Commandments in Exodus chapter 20. They quote verse 5 and 6 there. Verse 5 states there that God visits the iniquities or the sins of the fathers on the children to the third and fourth generation. But then they quit reading right there. Well, it continues. It says, of them that hate me, the Lord speaking. In other words, if the children continue in the sins of their parents, they're going to get the same thing that their parents got. But then in verse 6 of Exodus chapter 20, it states, but showing mercy to them that love me. Babies only die in the flesh. I mentioned a moment ago, no one is dead yet. All souls are still alive. I think some are blessed to be in the flesh only for a short period of time. This is just as in the days of Gibeah. It's a wicked and perverted world, and I think some are blessed that it's a shorter period of time that they're here. Daynell in West Virginia, we are supposed to abide by the law of the land. The last president passed a law about same-sex marriage. I don't believe in this. What are we supposed to do? Well, marry someone of the opposite sex. You know, just because the law says that same-sex marriage is legal doesn't mean you have to participate in it. Abiding by the law doesn't mean you must agree and do the same. Abortion is legal according to the law, but that doesn't mean that women don't have a right to choose life as opposed to death. Cindy in Iowa, can the people on the wrong side of the Gulf see God? Yes, I think so. In the example, the only example in the King James Version Bible we have of what it's like in the Gulf is in Luke chapter 16. And in verse 23 of Luke 16, it states that the rich man who was on the wrong side of the Gulf was able to see across the Gulf and see Lazarus in the bosom of Abraham afar off. Now, the Apocrypha, if you have an Apocrypha, 2 Esdras chapter 7, verse 77, and the following verses also give very detailed, even more so than Luke 16, account of what it's like on the wrong side of the Gulf. Bob in Louisiana, please explain Matthew chapter 13, verse 30. Well, it's number one, it's a parable. And if you back up to verse 35, which you need to do to understand verse 30, it states the enemy sowed the tares among the wheat. Who's the enemy? Well, it's Satan, of course. The tares are the Kenites. The wheat are those other than the Kenites. In verse 30, as you said, God will send angels to separate the wheat from the tares. Now, if you're having trouble understanding the parable, which the disciples were having trouble understanding the parable as well, they asked Jesus in Matthew chapter 13, and he explained the parable in verse 37 and 38 of that same chapter. And the parables explained, and the tares, he said, the tares are the children of the wicked one. Now, do you know who the wicked one? It's the devil, and that's what he says in verse 38. Wayne in Florida, please explain Revelation chapter 1, verse 20. If you don't understand symbology, the symbology of the book of Revelation, you're never going to understand Revelation. And it's given you one of the pieces of the puzzle to understanding the symbology in Revelation. Chapter 1, verse 20, we're given one of those keys. The stars are the angels. In other words, the stars in heaven are the souls, the angels. The seven candlesticks are the seven churches. Jesus goes on in verse chapter 2 and 3 to explain which of the churches he's pleased with and which of the churches he's not pleased with. Smyrna and Philadelphia were the only two that he had no criticism of. Why? Because they understood who those who claim to be of our brother Judah but do lie and are of the synagogue of Satan. Revelation 2:9 and 3:9, it's talking about the Kenites. Dwayne in Alabama, how do you activate the Holy Spirit from within yourself? Well, Dwayne, if Jesus Christ is in you, the Holy Spirit is already activated in you. You can feel that warmth when you draw particularly close or he draws close to you. You no need to activate the Holy Spirit. Now, I know some churches teach falsely that you have to do this or you have to do that or you don't have the Holy Spirit. You have to speak tongues, mumbo-jumbo gibberish that no one can understand, and you have to have an interpreter to tell you what the person is saying. That's not what the tongues of Acts chapter 2 was all about. You see, there were people there in Acts chapter 2 from all over the world that spoke every language. And when the disciples spoke that cloven tongue of the Holy Spirit, everyone understood. They didn't have to have an interpreter standing there telling the people to keep the confusion, the Babylon, if you will, from those who speak gibberish. I know that hurts some feelings of some churches, but it's getting late in the game. Martha in Arkansas, what does the word revival mean? Well, you won't find the word revival in the King James Version Bible. But if you look it up in a Webster's dictionary, you'll find that it's an act or an instance of reviving, or the state of being revived, renewed attention to or interest in something. When you have a large tent and you have a revival, you're trying to renew attention and interest in faith in Jesus Christ. Tammy in Florida, will God answer my prayers even if I cannot forgive someone? God hears all prayers. Now, he doesn't answer all prayers. That depends on what our relationship and what our actions have been. Matthew chapter 6, verse 15, though Tammy says you must forgive others or God will not forgive you. And you know, oftentimes when we carry anger around, and I can tell you are carrying anger around, you cannot forgive this person for what they've done, I'm not sure. But that does more damage to you, it harms you, more than it harms the person that you're angry with. I can promise you that he or she's probably not losing any sleep at night. I'm going to guess you're probably losing some sleep at night over it. So can you get rid of that? Yes, you can, by forgiving. Now, forgiving does not necessarily mean forgetting. If someone has harmed you, whether mentally or physically, you separate yourself from them. That's very biblical. 2 Thessalonians chapter 3, verse 14, have no company with them. Still, that doesn't mean you can't forgive them. Rosemary in Nevada. We enjoy studying the Bible with you. You make reading and studying less complicated. Well, Pastor Arnold Murray.

0: used to always say, you know, God's word is so simple that a child can understand it. My grandson is 11, and he has asked me, why have people said that in the Bible the Ethiopians, the black races, have been cursed? And why is there hardly any mention of them except bad? And is one of the 12 tribes of Judah, I think you meant Israel, black or Ethiopian? I've looked in the Bible to try and answer his questions, but I can't really find a positive image except for the Queen of Sheba. And one other mention, the black man studying. Is there any other mention of the black man studying? Where did this myth come from? Do you know any other positive roles in the Bible that shows the black race as serving God and seeking salvation? If so, please send me the scripture references. I don't want him, my grandson, losing faith in his biblical quest of learning and believing. Young minds and hearts are needed in the Lord's work. I totally agree with you. Young minds and hearts are needed in the Lord's work. Now, the races were created in Genesis chapter 1. The myth about the black man being cursed, I think most of it comes from Genesis chapter 9, where Noah's sons, Ham, uncovered his father's nakedness. That means he slept with his own mother. A child was born, and myth has it that God cursed that child. Well, I'll tell you what, an incestuous relationship does not change the color of a child's skin. And it was not God who cursed Canaan, the child of Ham and by his own mother. It was Noah who cursed Ham. Good positive things about the races. Revelation chapter 21 verse 24 states that the kings and the queens, I'll throw in, of the nations. That's ethnos in the Greek language. That's where our word ethnic comes from. They will be able to go into the temple and have the same privileges as God's elect. So Genesis chapter 1, the last verse, God created that, and he looked on it, and he said, it's very good. Out of time, I love you all a great deal. Why? Because you enjoy studying God's word in depth. It makes your father's day when he looks down and sees you studying the letter he wrote to you, the Bible. We are brought to you by your tithes and offerings. If we've helped you, help us keep coming to you and to reach out to others who are lost in this world of darkness. One thing most important, beloved, it's this. You stay in his word every day. Every day in your Father's word is a good day, even with trouble. You know why? It's because Jesus is the living word.
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Genesis 1:46, the first six chapters in God's Word. The world that was. Did you realize there was a world age before this one?

0: Welcome to the Shepherd's Chapel Network Family Bible Study Hour with Pastor Dennis Murray. Wisdom is understanding God's Word. Pastor Murray's unique teaching approach brings God's Word alive with meaning as he takes you on a chapter-by-chapter, verse-by-verse study of God's letter to you, the Bible. And now, here is Pastor Dennis Murray.
1: Good day to you. God bless you. Welcome to Shepherd's Chapel. Welcome to this Family Bible Study Hour. Ready to get back into our Father's Word here at the chapel? We are getting ready to have an old-fashioned Bible study. We invite you to get your Bible and join us. We'd love to have you. We're going to pick it up today, 1 Chronicles chapter 21, verse 27 here in a moment. In our last lecture, we saw David making yet another bad decision. He wanted to know how many soldiers he had under him in the armies of Israel. Back when he was going up against Saul, he had that ragtag army of 200 to 400 men, and they were getting the better of Saul's thousands. Why? Because David was trusting God. Now, rather than trusting God, David is going to put his trust in how many soldiers he has reporting under him. So Joab wasn't pleased, the commander-in-chief. He said, why do you want to bring this sin, this transgression on Israel? And David prevailed. He went ahead. Joab started numbering. He wasn't in any hurry, and he completely left out the tribes of Levi and Benjamin. Not only was Joab not happy with David, God was not happy with David. And the Lord sent his prophet Gad to David and gave David three choices. You can have famine in the land for 3 years. That wouldn't be good for the sheep, the people of Israel. Your enemies pursuing you right at your heels for 3 months. That would not be David's cup of tea. Or the pestilence, a plague of the Lord for 3 days. David couldn't make up his mind. He kind of left it in God's hands. He said, I trust the Lord to be merciful to us. And anyway, the Lord chose the pestilence, the plague. And the plague went on for but half a day. It was supposed to originally be for 3 days, remember. And 70,000 of Israel died in the plague. The number of troops reporting to David had been diminished. It was David's pride. That was the sin that David committed in that. It was pride. And Satan will use that. It's his favorite tool against you today. So if somebody tries to get close to you and tells you how great you are, be careful, because it's Satan working with his tools. It's pride. So be humble. What happened then, David saw the angel of the Lord, the destroying angel, standing over Jerusalem, still with his sword drawn, ready for action. And that's when he came across the threshing floor of Ornan, and God instructed him to purchase that place, which would be the home, the future location of Solomon's temple, and to build an altar and make sacrifice. And that's where we left off as we ended our last lecture, David having offered burnt offerings and peace offerings to the Lord. The Lord accepted those sacrifices because fire came down from heaven and consumed the offerings. So with that introduction, let's ask that word of wisdom in Yeshua's Jesus' precious name. Father, we ask you to open eyes, open ears today as we pick it up, 1 Chronicles chapter 21, verse 27. And the Lord commanded the angel, this being the destroying angel that was still standing with sword drawn, ready to destroy Jerusalem. And he put up his sword again unto the sheath thereof. The plague stayed. It's over. And God was appeased by David's offerings and David following his instructions concerning the threshing floor of Ornan. Verse 28, and at that time, or from that time forward would probably be better said, when David saw that the Lord had answered him with the fire from heaven, in other words, in the threshing floor of Ornan the Jebusite than he sacrificed there. Now, David would not have offered up burnt offerings. That was for the priest to do, and that's what he obviously would have done this through the priest. And David realized that this was truly an holy place, that God had answered his request that the plague be stopped and accepted his sacrifice. David, you know, admitted that he was wrong to the Lord. He said, "Lord, you know, I'm the one who counted. Why are you punishing all the sheep of Israel?" And God had compassion and stopped the plague. 29, "For the tabernacle of the Lord," now this is referring to the Mosaic tabernacle, which is basically a tent, which Moses made in the wilderness, and the altar of the burnt offering were at that season, at that time, in the high place at Gibeon. Gibeon was located in the tribe of Benjamin's territory, and that's where it was an authorized place to offer. Well, what we're getting at here, though, is that from the time that David made the altar per God's instructions at Ornan's threshing floor, it was legal to make sacrifice at Gibeon, where the Mosaic tabernacle was. They had also constructed an altar where the tent that David erected in Jerusalem was. So what they're getting at here is that David, some scholars say that David was afraid of the angel of the Lord is the reason that he would no longer make sacrifice at Gibeon or at the tent that he had constructed in Jerusalem. Some say it was too far for him to go to Gibeon, but Gibeon and Judah, or Benjamin and Judah, better said, had a common border. Gibeon was only 8 miles from Jerusalem. So, in fact, David's son Solomon would make sacrifice at Gibeon, and the argument that it was too far for him to go just won't hold water. Verse 30, "But David could not go before it to inquire of God, for he was afraid because of the sword of the angel of the Lord." I think more correctly, David would from this day forward offer at the Ornan's threshing floor for fear that the plague would return, because it was here that God had said, build an altar here, and that stopped the plague. So if David offered somewhere else, he might think that the plague would come back, and that's the reason he was fearful, out of concern for the people. Now, chapters and verses, the numbers, are by man's design. I think most of you probably realize that the original manuscripts don't have chapter numbers, verse numbers. That's all by man's design. And I think man missed the boat in this particular case, in that verse 1 of chapter 22, in my opinion, and many other Bible scholars, it should have been verse 31 of the previous chapter, chapter 21. Let's read it as such. "Then David said, This is the house of the Lord God, and this is the altar of the burnt offering for Israel." This is a place where God's grace and mercy was manifested. It didn't happen at Gibeon. It didn't happen at the tent that David had constructed in Jerusalem. It happened at Ornan's threshing floor. And that's what David is saying. Chapter 22 through chapter 29 are peculiar to the Chronicles. You won't find the information that we're going to have in the remainder of Chronicles chapter 1 in the books of Samuel or the books of Kings. What we're going to find in chapter 22 is David doing as much as he can to prepare for the building of God's house. And Solomon's Temple is what it became known as. And also we learn in this chapter why it would not be David who built the house of God. So with that, let's pick it up with verse 2, which I think should be verse 1 of chapter 22, and it reads, "And David commanded to gather together the strangers that were in the land of Israel, and he set masons to hew wrought stones to build the house of God." Now these foreigners, or strangers, they could be translated foreigners, and it's written in 2 Samuel chapter 12, 31, that the Canaanites that remained in the land and the people of Ammon who were conquered by David in Israel, and they became forced labor. And there was quite a number of them, as I started to mention in 2 Samuel chapter 12, verse 31, states that there were 153,600. That's quite a workforce. Now, what's happening here, that there was not a hammer or an axe to be heard at the place, the site where the temple was being constructed. So what they did was they cut the stones for Solomon's temple at a location away, a quarry obviously, and then they transported them to the temple, because there was not to be the sound of an axe or a hammer while Solomon's temple was being built. Verse 3, "And David prepared iron in abundance for the nails for the doors of the gates, and for the joinings, and brass in abundance without weight." In other words, there was so much of it that they didn't bother weighing it or couldn't weigh it. Now, there was also to be no iron in the tabernacle. And this iron is not for the tabernacle. It's for the nails that would be used in the gates that separated the inner court from the outer court, and then also the entrance into the outer court. Verse 4, "And cedar trees in abundance. For the Zidonians and they of Tyre brought much cedar wood to David." Solomon would also make a treaty with Hiram, the king of Tyre, to supply wood and other things that they had there. They traded them basically for oil and foodstuffs, which the people of Tyre needed. Solomon had quite an appetite for building himself, and it was a time of peace. Not only is he credited with building Solomon's temple, he built quite a palace for himself and also other structures in and around the complex. Now the Zidonians, which were also called Phoenicians by some, were very skilled in identifying, choosing wood, how to properly cut the wood, how to ship it or transport it without damaging the wood. And what they did was they tied these massive cedar trees into floats, and they floated them from Tyre and through the Mediterranean Sea. And then in Joppa, which is the port of Jerusalem unto this day, they would take them out of the Mediterranean Sea and transport them the remaining few miles into Jerusalem. Now, what David's doing, he's not going to be allowed to build the house of God, but he's stockpiling materials, getting as much ready as he can. His son, Solomon, is very young at this point. 19, I believe, would be when Solomon assumed the throne of the most powerful nation in the world. David is attempting as much as he can to turn over an orderly kingdom to his son so that he's not faced with any major problems to start his reign, get his son off on the right foot. Verse 5, "And David said, Solomon, my son, is young and tender," 19, maybe 20, "and the house that is to be builded for the Lord must be exceeding magnifical," this means large, "of fame and of glory," of glorious fame, in other words, "throughout all countries. I will therefore now make preparation for it, So David prepared abundantly before his death, David doing all that he can to make sure things go smoothly. Now, David didn't decide how the temple was to be built. God drew the plans for the temple on David, it's written in the Kings, and then David communicated that to Solomon. Verse 6, then he called for Solomon his son and charged him to build an house for the Lord God of Israel. Solomon, the prime of it is the same as the prime for a Hebrew word that probably is the most well-known Hebrew word among non-Hebrew speaking people. It's shalom, which is peace, and Solomon meaning peaceable. And it would be a time of peace that Solomon would be able to build not only the temple, but all the other buildings that he was responsible for. And David said to Solomon, my son, as for me, it was in my mind to build an house unto the name of the Lord my God. We learned in chapter 17, David was sitting in his house, fancy palace made lined with cedars, and he looked out the window and he saw the Ark of the Covenant under a mere tent. And he decided, well, I think he told his prophet there that was near him, I think I'm going to build a house for God. And the prophet said, do what's right in your mind. You know, God is with you. That was what the prophet's personal opinion was. Then God expressed his opinion, and he told David through the prophet, when did I ask since the time of the judges for anyone to build me a house? It would be in that chapter that God would make that fantastic promise to Solomon, to David, that Messiah would come through his seed. Excuse me, verse 8. But the word of the Lord came to me, saying, thou hast shed blood abundantly. This is the reason David would not be allowed to build the house of God. And hast made great wars. Thou shalt not build an house unto my name, because thou hast shed much blood upon the earth in my sight. Now, some of the blood that David spilled on the earth, God didn't have a problem with. How do I know that? Well, when David was going up against the Philistines, he inquired of the Lord, should I go up and fight against the Philistines? And the Lord said, yes, go up and fight. And in fact, there's one time God led his army against the Philistines. So my point is, some of the blood that David spilled had to be done because it provided that time of peace when Solomon could build the temple of God, Solomon's temple. There was peace on every border. Why? Because they had defeated the enemies on the other side of that border. Verse 9, behold, a son shall be born to thee, who shall be a man of rest. Now that could certainly apply to Solomon, but it also applies to his only begotten son. And I'm speaking of the Lord's only begotten son, Jesus Christ. And I will give him rest or peace from all his enemies round about on all every border. For his name shall be Solomon, which means peaceable. And I will give peace and quietness or tranquility unto Israel in his days. The following one verse compresses chapter 17 of this book, verses 12 and 13. He shall build an house for my name, Yahweh, and he shall be my son, and I will be his father, and I will establish the throne of his kingdom over Israel forever. Now, that last part does not apply to Solomon. Why? Because Solomon reigned for 40 years. His seed line, Zedekiah, ruled for several centuries after Solomon, but Zedekiah was the last one, king of Judah, before they went into captivity to the Babylonians. There is a future ruler of that will rule forever, that is Messiah, when he returns as King of Kings and Lord of Lords. This reminded me of when Gabriel, the archangel, appeared to Mary when she had been touched by the Holy Spirit and was with child with Jesus Christ. Luke chapter 1, verses 30 and 33. Gabriel said, I will give him, he said to Mary, I will give to him the throne of his father David, and he will rule over the house of Jacob forever. And that will come to pass. Verse 11. Now, my son, the Lord be with thee, and prosper thou, and build the house of the Lord thy God, as he hath said of thee. And with God's help, big jobs can be made easy. I think this ministry is an example of that. What once was a small church in a small town in northwest Arkansas, Arnold Murray, Pastor Arnold Murray, used to always say, sons, if we do the work, the Lord will provide the bricks. And that certainly has come to pass. And I'm not talking about bricks as stone and mortar to build a ministry. A ministry shouldn't be the extravagant buildings that make up the campus. And if you've ever been to Shepherd's Chapel, you know we don't put a whole lot of resources into the campus. We have made some recent improvements in the campus, but for the most part, we're not an opulent church. We put the money that comes in back into buying television time, which is what keeps the Word of God out to the people. But big jobs become easy with God's help. Don't forget that. You can apply that to your life today. You want to be successful in life? Then make sure that God is helping you, because that's when you are successful. That's when blessings flow in your life. Verse 12, only the Lord give thee wisdom and understanding. Underline that wisdom and understanding. And give thee charge, or establish thee, concerning Israel, that thou mayest keep the law of the Lord thy God. 2 Chronicles chapter 1, verse 7 and the following verses, we're going to learn that the Lord appeared to Solomon in a dream. And he asked Solomon, he said, ask what you will of me. What do you want from me? Did Solomon ask for a lot of gold and silver, riches? No. Did Solomon ask for a long life? No. Solomon asked for wisdom so that he could rule over so great a people as Israel. Solomon would go on to write a book. It's called the Book of Proverbs. And in the Proverbs, chapter 1, verse 7, he makes a very wise statement. And that is that the fear or the reverence of the Lord is the beginning of all knowledge, but fools despise instruction. Solomon knew the value of wisdom and understanding. Verse 13, then shalt thou prosper if, here we have that big little word, if. If means that there's a condition that follows. If thou takest heed to fulfill the statutes and judgments which the Lord charged Moses with concerning Israel. Be strong and of good courage. Dread not or fear not, nor be dismayed. Don't become confused. Solomon failed on many occasions. Toward his end of his life, in his older years, Solomon fell away to idolatry. He had 700 wives or 600 wives and 300 concubines, something like that. And many of them were foreign, and they brought foreign gods in, and Solomon allowed them to build little temples to their gods on the Mount of Olives, and he would even go out and worship them. That's the reason the nation of Israel was split under Solomon's son Rehoboam. Verse 14, David continues to his son, "Now behold, in my trouble," or in my labors, "I have prepared for the house of the Lord 100,000 talents of gold and 1,000,000 talents of silver," that's 1,000,000 talents of silver, "and of brass and iron without weight, for it is in abundance. Timber also and stone have I prepared, and thou mayest add thereto." All of this stored up, and some people, scholars or the critics, higher critics, say that's impossible that Israel would have had that much gold and that much silver. I don't think so. It goes back to the time of Moses when Israel was coming out of Egypt. God told the people of Israel to borrow, or it's probably better ask, of the Egyptians precious metals, stones, and then rightly they deserved it because they had donated 400 years of slave labor in bondage to the Egyptians, and so they gave the people of Israel precious metals. Under David, it goes all the way back to Hadarezer, the king of Zobah. They took the spoils of war from him. Tu'u sent gold and silver to David after he had defeated Hadarezer, because Tu'u was an enemy of Hadarezer and they'd been fighting for several years. The Edomites defeated by David, the Moabites, the Ammonites, there were peoples that had camels that they made gold necklaces for their camels. They had so much gold. And when Israel defeated them, they took that gold and silver as spoils of war. I've never heard someone put a dollar value, equivalent dollar value today, to what all these materials would be worth, but you can be assured it's in probably the tens of millions of dollars. Verse 16, "Of the gold, the silver, and the brass, and the iron, there is no number." I think this means there is no limit. You have what you need. "Arise, therefore, be doing, and the Lord be with thee." The most important thing as far as the success of Solomon. And it's the most important thing in your life today as well. I say to you, the Lord be with thee. And what I mean by that is when you make major decisions in your life, let the Lord have an influence in that. He makes right decisions. He is concerned with your welfare. He loves you. He may or may not love what you're doing, but he does have your best interest at heart if you're doing the best you can to do things his way. Now in verses 17 through 19, David commands the princes of Israel to assist his son Solomon when he begins building the temple of Solomon, the house of God. Verse 17, "David also commanded all the princes of Israel to help Solomon, his son, saying." Now, these princes, not to be understood as the other sons of David. Each of the tribes had major families, elders they're called in some places. Some places they're referred to as princes of the tribes of Israel. And that's what we're talking about here, not the sons of David. "Is not the Lord your God with you?" Question. "And hath he not given you rest on every side?" The question to both of the first two questions, yes and yes. "For he hath given the inhabitants of the land unto mine hand, and the land is subdued before the Lord and before his people. Give God credit for our good fortune, I think David is saying here. He took the land of Canaan, which was inhabited by the Canaanites. They had houses built, wells digged, vineyards, olive yards. Israel didn't have to do much when they moved into the land after they defeated the Canaanites. And as it's written in Isaiah chapter 5, God said, you know, I took the nation of Israel and I made a vineyard for you and dug the wells, made the wine press, made the olive yards, gave you the choicest of vine. And when I came to reap the fruit of it, what did I get? I came expecting good grapes, but I got poison grapes, which is or wild grapes is the way it's translated in Isaiah chapter 5, which means, and should be translated, poison berries. But David asking the tribe princes, you have been very fortunate and prospered under the Lord. Help my son Solomon build the temple. Verse 19 to conclude this chapter. Now set your heart and your soul to seek the Lord your God. One of the last bits of advice David would give Solomon, we'll read in chapter 28, verse 9 of 1 Chronicles. And he told Solomon, seek the Lord and you will find him. Forsake the Lord and he will cast you off forever. Arise therefore and build ye the sanctuary of the Lord God, to bring the ark of the covenant of the Lord and the holy vessels of God, the golden candlestick, the menorah, the showbread table, the ark of God, the vessels utilized to worship Yahweh, into the house that is to be built to the name of the Lord, to be built to the name of Yahweh. And it was a tremendous task that Solomon was given, but he had a lot of help. Over 100,000 laborers. David, his father, had stockpiled all the materials that would be necessary to build the ark. So he had a lot of help, Solomon did. Mostly, though, God was with Solomon. And we'll come back in our next lecture. David's getting on up in years at this point in time, the time of this writing I'm referring to. And he's going to select, and actually God chooses who's going to be David's replacement. It is Solomon, of course. We've got a short message. We'll ask you to listen a moment, won't you please?
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1: Welcome back. We're glad you could join back with us. Let's have the 800 number, please. 800-643-4645. That number good throughout the U.S. and our good friends to the north in Canada. If you have a biblical question that you'd like to pose to be answered on the air, feel free to call that number and leave your question. If you're studying via the internet somewhere around the world that can't use that 800 number, your announcer at the end of the hour will give you our mailing address. Please don't ask questions about a specific individual, denomination, or organization by name. We try to teach God's Word in a positive manner. Throwing out negative about others by name serves no purpose. We simply won't do it. Got a prayer request? We can do away with the 800 number. You don't need a telephone. Talk to your Heavenly Father. It's called prayer, and you can go to him anytime, 24 hours a day, 7 days a week. You don't have to get down on your knees and close your eyes. You can pray while you're driving down the highway. Don't close your eyes if you choose to do that, please. But you do have these prayer requests. We come to you, the United is one, in the name of your Son, Jesus Christ. Father, we ask you to look upon these. You know their needs, Father. We ask a special blessing on each of these, if it is your will. In Jesus' precious name, amen. All right, let's get to some questions, see what's on the mind of folks. First up today, we have Ken in Mississippi. One of my instructors in college was telling me that there is only room for 144,000 people in heaven. Is this correct? No, I'm going to correct your instructor. I don't know where he's pulling from. I think probably where we're told how many of the elect there are, which is 144,000, 12,000 from each of the 12 tribes of Israel. But you can read in Revelation chapter 5, verse 11, John was taken to the third heaven age, and he saw the angels round about the throne of God, and the number of them was 10,000 times 10,000 and thousands of thousands. That's a whole lot more than 144,000. It kind of means countless. Nana in Maryland, tell me, did Lot give his daughter to the man at the door, or did he just offer her to them? Excuse me. In a movie, I saw Lot gave her to them, and they killed her, but I don't see this in God's word. Please help. You're correct. Genesis chapter 19, verses 4 through 8, Lot only offered her to these men. He probably knew that they were sodomites and that they weren't interested in women anyway. They were interested in the young men, the angels that had come to Lot's home. In Judges, the book of Judges, there was an instance where a Levite, the same situation happened when they stayed at Gibeah in Benjamin when he went to get his concubine. And the Sodomites surrounded the house and said, send out the young man, referring to the Levite. They did send out his concubine. They abused her, and she died. That you'll find in the book of Judges. That did not happen to Lot's daughter. Roger in Georgia, I would like to have some scripture on pork. Is it bad to eat? Swine's flesh is prohibited in the health laws. It's an unclean meat. Revelation chapter 11, verse 7. God says too in Isaiah chapter 65, verses 4 and 5, that those who eat swine's flesh and those who are holier than thou are like smoke in God's nose. Mike in California, can you explain the difference between Israel and Judah? And, well, when the nation of Israel split, was the last king over all of Israel was Solomon. And because of his idolatry and falling away to worshiping other gods, God rent the kingdom from his seed line, his son, Rehoboam, and gave 10 of the 12 tribes to Jeroboam, who was the first man king over the 10 northern tribes, which became known as Israel. Then Judah became known as Judea, the regional area, but those tribes remain split unto this day. But we learn in Ezekiel chapter 37 that the two nations, the two sticks as they're referred to, will be rejoined at some point in the future. Kathy in Arizona, thank you for your kind comments. My question, once we are in spirit form, will we go by our name just as we were named as humans in the flesh? Well, those who overcome the Antichrist will have a new name written. You can read that in Revelation chapter 3, verse 12. I personally like the name that we'll have, Hephzibah. as it's written in Isaiah chapter 62, verse 4. And you know what Hephzibah means? If you translate it, it means my delight is in her. And at that point in time when Jesus returns and we're the bride of Christ, I want him to be able to say of me, my delight is in her. Okay, Marvin in Indiana. Do we know Noah's wife's name? No, we aren't given the name of Noah's wife nor his three daughters-in-law, although we are told that they were on the ark along with Noah and his three sons. You follow with the second question. I have friends and family that are doubters. They ask me questions like, can God build a rock that's too heavy for him to lift? What am I supposed to say? I would ignore them. They obviously don't believe in God, or they wouldn't tempt him that way. Don't cast your pearls before swine. You stay close to the Father. And, you know, I know when it's family in particular, you want them so badly to see the truth that has been revealed to you. But you have to keep in mind that everything happens on God's time frame. And all you're responsible for is planting a seed. Then it's up to God as to whether that seed germinates and grows into a plant that's capable of producing fruit on its own. Ann in Texas, I thank you. You're a very good pastor. Thank you. I have a very, Ann, you have a very good staff. I'll agree with you there. We have a very small number of employees and volunteers that accomplish a lot of work on getting God's word out to the world. I just can't understand how the devil would take God and tempt him. It had to be Jesus in Luke chapter 4, verse 5. And if God is Jesus, then the devil has won. All he wants to get rid of Jesus from the beginning of time. Luke chapter 4, verse 8, was the devil that dumb for 40 days? You said they are the same, different offices. God lives in us. All the Bible told us so. 6 years been studying with Shepherd's Chapel. All right, well, Jesus was teaching there in Luke chapter 4, verse 8. The sister chapter to that is Matthew chapter 4. But what was happening was Satan was attempting to tempt Jesus. After he'd been in the wilderness for 40 days without anything to eat and very little water. So he was in a weakened state of the flesh. And what Satan did there was tempt Jesus and said, well, if you'll worship me, he took him up to a high pinnacle and he said, if you'll worship me, everything you see I will give to you. And what did Jesus do? Jesus taught us how to respond when Satan attempts to tempt us. He said, get thee hence, Satan. In another place he said, get behind me, Satan. Now, if you think that Satan has won, and I would encourage you to read Revelation 20, and please read it in its entirety. Satan does not win. I've read the back of the book. God wins. Satan goes into the lake of fire. Addie in Georgia, thank you for your teaching. Thank you for that. How you explain things so we at home are homebound and others can understand. I just found out a dear good friend of mine that her cousin killed herself. It seems like this is happening way too much. And I heard almost every day someone dying. I feel God is telling everybody to pay attention. As you say, watchmen watch. And I agree, we are living in a very evil generation. And I think that's understandable. Why? Because I think the third of God's children that followed Satan in the first earth age are alive in the flesh now that we're nearing the end of the second earth age. Why? Because it would only be fitting that they be on earth when the Antichrist appears. They worship Satan in the first earth age. They're probably going to worship Satan in the second. But that's what the reason for this second earth age. Will they follow God or will they follow Satan? Dennis from Arizona. Is it a sin for a man to dance with a woman, and in parentheses, physical contact like a waltz? Some churches forbid it because it is a form of foreplay, even if you are married to the woman. Is this wrong? I never ever have found any such thing in the Bible, and I've never read anything in the Bible that has a prohibition against dancing in God's word either. You know, and that's, you know, different churches have different rules, and I guess if you want to be a member of their church, you have to follow their rules. But ask them to show you that in the Bible is what I would be asking. David from Georgia, I know that those who don't work should not eat, but what about those who have lost their job? Should an unemployed Christian be fasting until they can find a job, or is this just referring to those who refuse to work? I think you've got a good understanding of it, David. That 2 Thessalonians is what David's referring to. Chapter 3, verse 10 says that if you don't work, those who don't work shouldn't eat. And that applies to those who are physically able but are so totally lazy that they refuse to work. They would rather depend on some government program that provides them with lifelong welfare. They're too lazy to work. Now people, on the other hand, there are people who are down on their luck and they're trying, and those people deserve a helping hand. And you know, that's what our welfare programs, unemployment insurance, things of that nature, were designed to help. Were people who were for a period of time down on their luck and needing some help. But some people have turned that into a lifelong endeavor, which in my opinion is wrong. Hugh from Ohio, what does cast into outer darkness mean? Could that mean into outer space? No, it doesn't mean outer space, Hugh. And you'll find what he's talking about in Matthew chapter 22, verse 13. And it's outer darkness, and it means outside the kingdom of God. In Matthew 25, you have the 10 virgins. Five of them had enough oil, which is symbolic of truth. Five of them did not. The ones who had oil went in and the door was shut. The virgins that didn't have oil, truth, were cast into outer darkness. When they knock, Jesus will say, "Get out of my sight, I never knew you." There will be weeping and gnashing of teeth. Patricia from Arizona, I read that after you have believed Jesus is the Son of God, died for our sins, and resurrected from the grave, that you are no longer under the law. That is a new person. You only want to do right to please the Lord. I was baptized when I was 12 years old. What if you were a young person then and did some backsliding, and years later started to live your life for the Lord again and repented? Should I be saved again? No, you shouldn't be saved again. This is false teaching. Hebrews chapter 6, verses 4, 5, and 6 tell us that once we come to knowledge of truth, once we're saved, like you said, in other words, and then we fall away, we should repent. Don't think that you have to be saved again, because that's like re-crucifying Christ. And it once was enough for him to pay the price on the cross. You're the one who backslid. You're the one who should repent. D from South Carolina, I recently became a member of your Bible study. Well, welcome aboard. A few questions. When you discuss the millennium, what does that mean? Well, literally a millennium is 1,000 years. When you hear us talking about the millennium, we're referring to the Lord's day, the exact 1,000-year period you can find in Revelation chapter 20, verse 4. You also speak of the churches of Philadelphia and Smyrna. I beg you to explain. Well, no need to beg. Smyrna, you'll read about in Revelation chapter 2. Philadelphia, you'll read about, in Revelation chapter 3. Those were the only two out of the seven churches listed in Revelation chapter 2 and 3 that Christ found no fault with. What was it that they taught? Well, it's important we should know. They taught who those who claimed to be of our brother Judah but did lie and were of the synagogue of Satan. That's the Kenites. And welcome aboard again. Keep studying. We encourage you. Forrest in Kentucky, I praise Shepherd's Chapel for your method of teaching the scripture and using the King James Version Bible. Thank you for that. I also learned so much from the question and answer. I just want your thoughts. And thank you for that. We know Satan is a copycat. You got that right. Do you think Judas Iscariot may have been Satan's son, like Cain was for Jesus said in John 6, verse 70, I think that is, one of you is a devil. The Trinity on that side, Satan, evil spirit, son, like Father, Son, and Holy Spirit. Interesting thought. Satan does have different offices, just like the Lord has different offices, the Son, the Holy Spirit, Father. The offices of Satan are Lucifer. In the Garden of Eden, he was the serpent. He's called the dragon. I don't believe Judas Iscariot was Satan's son. That just doesn't fly. John from Arkansas, my question, please explain what Revelation chapter 1, verse 13 means, or what it's talking about. Well, Revelation chapter 1, verses 13 through 20 are all discussing Jesus Christ. And it gives a description of what Jesus looks like in his transfigured body there. Addie from Georgia, I've been telling people about Shepherd's Chapel. I have a question. Have you ever heard of putting the Holy Bible in olive oil and using the oil to anoint with? I've never heard you or your dad say anything like that. A friend told me about this. Well, that isn't biblical. Sounds to me like a good way to ruin a Bible as well. All you need to do if you intend to use oil for anointing is obtain a regular virgin olive oil at your grocery store. Then obtain a small vial. Your pharmacist might be able to help you and sell you a small empty vial. And then take the oil, a small amount of it, put it in the vial, and then set the rest aside. It has other purposes. Cooking, it's good for cooking. It's good for your skin. But the small amount you use in the vial, in prayer, you ask God to bless it and tell him that you'll use it in obedience to him and that you understand it's not the oil that has the power to heal and to cast off devils, but his power. And then keep that oil for anointing purposes only. Don't ever forget to anoint in the name of Jesus Christ. That's where the power is. Sherry from Kentucky. My nephew, who was 30 years old, committed suicide. He had been saved and baptized some years back. He had made some bad choices. He has a 10-year-old son. My question is, if he went to the other side of the Gulf, is he suffering?

0: suffering or being tormented. He was very, very depressed. I am losing my mind. He was just like my own son. Please, please help me. Well, drop your pack and take five, Sherry. That means relax a little bit. Don't be so anxious about this. Understand your Heavenly Father is fair. Number one, he can't be persuaded to show favoritism. He doesn't favor one of his children over another. He's completely objective in his judgment. And, you know, you said that your nephew was very, very depressed. Depression can cause people to behave irrationally. And God knows what your nephew's heart and mind were when he took his own life. So I don't think your nephew is on the wrong side of the gulf. He was a Christian, you said, and baptized. What happened to the Ark of the Covenant? You can read in Revelation chapter 11, verse 19. It is in heaven. I think it probably was taken up with Elijah when Elijah was taken up in the whirlwind. Mitchell in Texas, what does Caiaphas mean? Well, according to the Smith's Bible Dictionary, Caiaphas means depression. He was appointed to be the high priest over Judea, not by God, but by the Romans. And I'm out of time. I want you all to know that I love you a great deal. Why? Because you enjoy studying God's Word. You make time every day to pull out the letter that He wrote to you and to seek information about God, to learn how you can become pleasing to Him. And I'll tell you what, it absolutely makes your Father's day when He looks down from heaven and He sees you with that letter open before you. You make His day, He is going to make your day as well. We are brought to you by your tithes and offerings. If we've helped you, help us keep coming to you and to reach out to others of our brothers and sisters who are lost in this world of darkness. One thing most important, and it's this, you stay in His Word every day. Every day in your Father's Word is a good day, even with trouble. You know why? It's because Jesus is the living Word.
1: 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We invite you to join us for the next in-depth Bible study each weekday at the same time. Thank you for watching today's program, and God bless you.

The book of James. James is a book that I know you'll enjoy because it is written, when you rightly divide it, to those that are scattered abroad. That's to say the 12 tribes, the 10 tribes scattered abroad, being very specific in your freedom of Christianity, the repentance, giving much personal instruction as far as controlling our thoughts and finding peace, and giving us those parameters wherein Christianity, defining those things that come from the Word of God. Example, that bitter and sweet water cannot come from the same spring. Well, from God's Word, you should not have both either. The practice of healing brought forth

0: Welcome to the Shepherd's Chapel Network Family Bible Study Hour with Pastor Arnold Murray. Wisdom is understanding God's Word. Pastor Murray's unique teaching approach brings God's Word alive with meaning as he takes you on a chapter-by-chapter, verse-by-verse study of God's letter to you, the Bible. And now here is Pastor Arnold Murray.
1: Good day to you. God bless you. Say welcome to the Shepherd's Chapel. Welcome to this family Bible study. Our Father's Word, how precious it is. We're going to get back into it here in chapter 7, verse 21 of the great book of Deuteronomy. At the law given by Moses, the fifth book in the Pentateuch, Deuteronomy is, and a lot of people call it the second law. There's no such thing as the second law. He's repeating the law in layman's terms. I like to, that's my words, but I think that captures it real well. He brings it forth in a way that anyone can understand. You'll remember in the last lecture, he said, I'm not going to send any of the diseases upon you that were I sent upon the Egyptians and so forth, but I will send it to those that hate thee. And a lot of people will say, well, here we get a disease occasionally. God didn't send it. He promised he wouldn't send it on you if you love him, and he didn't. It's the way of the world, the pollution, and your own carelessness. Okay. So don't ever be very careful when you blame our Father for something, especially when it's our fault. Okay. We are guilty enough of falling short in food laws, health laws, and man's laws, to the point that the whole earth is polluted a little bit. And so be careful. Father said it. He meant it. That's the way it is. That's why it's real bad on those that hate you, because God will take care of their good luck. They won't have any. So chapter 7, verse 21, with that word of wisdom from our Father, 21 reads, Thou shalt not be affrighted of them, that's to say your enemy nations, for the Lord thy God is among you a mighty God and terrible. Terrible to the enemies, and they'd better be afraid of him. Because God takes care of his own. When we win these great battles, you want to always take time. You know, and even in recent years, when the odds are so outstanding, I'll give you an example, one that I participated in. In North Korea, we had 120,000 of the enemy where there were only 12,000 of us. We came out winners. That's no accident. Sure, we were well-trained and well-disciplined. But God takes care of his own. And when you do have that victory, always be sure you thank him for it. Verse 22, And the Lord thy God will put out those nations before thee by little and little, Thou mayest not consume them at once, lest the beast of the field increase upon thee. And so it is. 23. But the Lord thy God shall deliver them unto thee, and shall destroy them with a mighty destruction until they be destroyed. It isn't good for someone to be enemies of God's children. And you might say, well, which ones are God's? Those that love him and follow him. He made that very clear when he said, I'll be against those that hate thee. And those that follow our Father's word, this word, that teach it chapter by chapter and verse by verse, they're protected. Verse 24, And he shall deliver their kings into thine hand, and thou shalt destroy their name from under heaven. There shall no man be able to stand before thee until thou hast destroyed them. And so it is that our Father, again, takes care of his own. Little by little, no big move overnight, inch by inch, mile by mile. 25, the graven images of their God shall you burn with fire. Thou shalt not desire the silver or gold that is on them, nor take it in unto thee, lest thou be snared therein, for it is an abomination to the Lord thy God. He's jealous. You don't ever want to forget what happened to Achan. They conquered the enemy, and here was this beautiful robe. Got to have that. Oh, well, I look good in that robe. Well, it was an abomination because it was a Baal priest robe. And that's why Achan was destroyed. He partook of the cursed thing. You don't need to. Okay. You don't need anything that's cursed. That is to say, false religion, false teaching. You nip it in the bud. Do not give false teachers an opportunity to even breathe good. Okay, by that I mean before you expedite them on their way. Verse 26, neither shalt thou bring an abomination into thine house, the house of God. You don't stand for it, lest thou be a cursed thing like it, but thou shalt utterly detest it, and thou shalt utterly abhor it, for it is a cursed thing. So you, false religion, Satan tries to deceive and mislead children of God. And that's why you want to always, don't you stand for it. Don't tolerate it. We come to chapter 8. It's an interesting chapter. God says, I've done all this for you, and Moses is nearing the end of his ministry, will probably in this book. But this chapter is to help you remember God's word. Always remember it. You know, our people, when the good times roll, sometimes they forget about God. It's real easy to do. In Deuteronomy 32, we'll find Jeshurun. It's a name, a play on the name Israel for Jezreel, which means he's a good time Charlie, forgetting God, forgetting what God has done for us. So what he's saying, be cautious that you remember God's commandments. Okay, that's what this chapter basically addresses. Chapter 8, verse 1. All the commandments which I command thee this day shall you observe to do, that you may live, that's to say have eternal life, and multiply, be fruitful, and go in and possess the land which the Lord sware unto your fathers. It's been his promise for a long time. And again, many might say, well, why are we reading this history? We're about to enter the promised land that he has promised also. It's the millennium age. He's bringing it in. And as you read in 1 Corinthians chapter 10, verse 10, these things happened as an example whereby you can know what befalls us at the end. In other words, that's God's way of teaching. It's very simple. A child can follow it. Verse 2, and thou shalt remember all the way which the Lord thy God led thee these 40 years in the wilderness, to humble thee, one, to prove thee, two, that's to test, to know what was in thine heart, three, check, see where your mind is, whether thou wouldest keep his commandments or no. He teaches you and observes. He never forces anyone to do anything. But as far as teaching is concerned, it's strictly an individual thing. Each person to his own desire, his own appetite, and no gender intended in that, in following the God's word. But don't forget, many might say, well, why would we want to remember the trip in the wilderness? God took care of them. He provided for them. And he'll do the same for you. If you love him, and if you follow him, and if you remember his commandments and do them. Verse 3, and he humbled thee and suffered thee to hunger, and fed thee with manna, took good care of you, which thou knewest not, neither did thy fathers know, that he might make thee know that man doth not live by bread only, but by every word that proceedeth out of the mouth of the Lord doth man liveth. Does that sound familiar to you? It really should, because you'll read it in Matthew 4 and Luke, Matthew 4:4 and Luke 4:4. It's part of, it's Satan tempting Christ. He said, why don't you make these stones bread? I mean, he had been fasting for 40 days. He was hungry. And Satan tempted him by that way. And Christ repeated this word. How does man live? Don't ever forget it. Doth not live by bread only, but by every word that proceedeth out of the mouth of the Lord doth man live. That's your eternal life. You got it, or do you miss it? You want to cash in on it because it is eternal life, but there's only one alternative, and it's not a good one. It has something to do with the lake, and it's sure hot in there. Verse 4, thy raiment waxed not old upon thee, neither did thy foot swell these 40 years. Your shoes didn't wear out, your clothes didn't wear out. I took care of you out there for 40 years. How many times does a person have to buy shoes in a 40-year period even today? You know, and but he, well, that's a miracle. Yes, it was. Well, what does it mean? It means God takes care of his own. He promised them. That was his promise, and he keeps it. You might know, well, what does 40 mean? It means probation. They were on probation. Verse 5, thou shalt also consider in thine heart, you think this over in your mind real good, that as a man chasteneth his son, so the Lord thy God chasteneth thee. It's discipline. You show me a ministry without discipline, and I'll show you a ministry that God doesn't bless. Okay. From that discipline comes obedience to Almighty God's word. This is why the disciples were called disciples. Disciples is a word off of discipline. You discipline yourself in the doctrine of the Lord Jesus Christ. And that made them disciples, which is a student. But as long as God loves you, he will correct you. What is he going to say? He'll take care of you. He'll provide for you. But you mess up and he will thump your gourd because he loves you. And he wants you to be on that right path, the way, which is to say Christ. Verse 6, therefore, thou shalt keep the commandments of the Lord thy God to walk in his ways and to fear him, to revere him, to love him. You know, it is such a joy to be pleasing to Almighty God and receive his blessings. That's what life is all about, is pleasing Almighty God. Verse 7, for the Lord thy God bringeth thee into a good land, a land of brooks of water, of fountains and depths that spring out of the valleys and the hills. You know, I want you to think about the Middle East as we read this. Think about the Sinai Desert if you want to. Verse 8, a land of wheat and barley and vines and fig trees and pomegranates, a land of oil, olive, and honey. I don't think all these things are present at one time in the desert. I know a country that marks the house of Israel where these things are true, where there's plenty of everything for those that produce. Verse 9, a land wherein thou shalt eat bread without scarceness, thou shalt not lack anything in it, a land whose stones are iron, and out of whose hills thou mayest dig brass. And you know, we know that these metals were not of any presence in the so-called Holy Land. That's why Joseph of Arimathea went to Glastonbury, England, and they still sing to this day that song, Joseph the Tin Man, because he had tin mines there, mined the tin and took it back. But what nation is it that has its own iron and brass and waving amber fields of grain and plenty for everyone, that ship much of it overseas, that even penalize or pay some farmers for not producing so much. The blessings of God. When we misuse those blessings, and as it is against God's law to borrow money from another nation because we are so blessed, we're going to pay for it, okay? God will chasten us because we borrow money from another nation. And that's our fault. It is our leaders' fault that allowed us to get in this position. But we'll work out of it. Why? Because God is on our side. We have the blessings of God. Fool me once, shame on me, but fool me twice. Fool me once, shame on you. Fool me twice, shame on me. We can handle it. We know what to do about it, okay? We can fix it. So God gives us this wonderful nation. We're a superpower of superpowers. And I do not say that to be offensive to any nation around the world that listens and studies with us. It's just simply a fact of a nation that guarantees our freedom and right to teach God's word chapter by chapter, verse by verse, for that is the real food that there's plenty of, the word of God. Man does not live by bread alone, but by hearing the word of God, every word of it. Verse 10, when thou hast eaten and art full, then thou shalt bless the Lord thy God for the good land which he hath given thee. When you are blessed, thank him. Let him know you appreciate it. Don't, you know, you never leave God out of the equation when you're in trouble. You're quick enough to squeal to him, oh, help me, Lord. But then when you have plenty to eat, you got a full tummy, sometimes you forget to thank him for the blessings. Do not leave him out of the equation of your life, any part of it. Beware that thou forget not the Lord thy God. That's what this chapter is about, remembering. In not keeping his commandments and his judgments and his statutes, which I command thee this day. You keep all three of them. And you have enough scholarship that you know what each of them consists of. I think at the risk of repetition, I'll go through it one more time. Commandments is the spiritual law of Almighty God. Statutes are the rituals that God sets forth, which usually are symbolic of something, such as blood sacrifices was ended on the cross when Christ's blood was spilled. It's an abomination for anyone to sacrifice blood after that. And many of the rituals were nailed to the cross. You can read Colossians 2 and learn each of them. Judgments, as even each of the others, it's a twofold thing. Judgments can be reward if you're a child of God and if you love him and if you've served him. It is a reward. A reward awaits you at judgment. But at the same time, if you're one that hates God, it's punishment. It's payday. And boy, does he lay it on. These three are it's important to know pretty well and have a solid understanding. And again, I'm not trying to peddle tapes, but I do have two tapes titled The Law. And it gives you more detail on dividing the three. You got to remember them, and you got to know the difference, or you'll let some nutcracker come along and tell you the law's done away with, when it's some of the rituals are done away with. You got to know the difference, or you can be in a heap of trouble with our Father. Verse 12, to continue. Lest when thou hast eaten and art full and hast built goodly houses and dwell therein, 13, and when thy herds and thy flocks multiply and thy silver and thy gold is multiplied and all that thou hast is multiplied, this is what you want to be real careful of. This is where old Jesse Run begins to slip in. That means Happy Jack, okay? That means Good Time Charlie, 14. Then thine heart, your mind, be lifted up, little prideful, and thou forget the Lord thy God. That's why this chapter is about remembering. Don't you dare forget where it came from, which brought thee forth out of the land of Egypt from the house of bondage. He did it. Verse 15, who led thee through that great and terrible wilderness, 40 years, wherein were fiery serpents and scorpions and ralph, where there was no water, who brought thee forth water out of the rock of flint, when Moses struck it, and poor Moses gets behind the eight ball here. 16, he struck it twice. We'll cover that more later. 16, who fed thee in the wilderness with manna. I mean, right from heaven, angel's food, which thy fathers knew not, that he might humble thee. That he could do what? That he could humble thee. Here you're prideful, and he did this to humble you, and that he might prove thee, to do thee good at thy latter end. That's what it was all about. If you really want a good, interesting side study for this particular verse, make a note of Numbers 24, verses 14 through 22. Interesting reading, even down to the Kenite. Verse 17, and thou say in thine heart, my power and the might of mine hand hath gotten me this wealth. Isn't it amazing how God disappeared and I took over? I really, you know, without God, you're nothing. Let that sink into your mind. Without God, you are nothing. And here, good old time Charlie, he begins to look around at all of his wealth and he says, look what I have done, when it was God that put it together. Trouble about to happen. Verse 18, but thou shalt remember, there's the title of the chapter, remembering God's word. But thou shalt remember the Lord thy God, for it is he that giveth thee power to get wealth. Hey, don't ever forget that, friend. You know, you can get rich and wealth with ill-gotten gains, which will burn you in hell before it's over with. But to get rich and wealthy from the power of God is a blessed thing, something you never have to apologize for, that he may establish his covenant, which he sware unto thy fathers as it is this day. And I repeat, even to this day, and so it is. You cannot, this is why you never leave God out of the equation of your life. Whatever you plan to do, whether it's your work or whatever, you want his blessings on your job, you want his blessings on your family, and you want his blessings upon your very eternal life itself, for he is the power. And when you unplug from him, it's like you having an electrical instrument that works real good as long as it's plugged in. But you let somebody pull the plug, and then what's it fit for? Well, that's you. You're fit for nothing when you unplug yourself from Almighty God's power. And who would want to anyway? When it is a power that is supernatural, that is able to accomplish things that we do not often understand, but he does. That's what's important. So always humble yourself before him. Thank him for his many blessings. And most of all, tell him you love him. See, that's bottom line. That's what he wants from you, is to say, thank you, Father, I love you. I appreciate it. I appreciate what you've done for me. And then you're plugged back into the power. Verse 19, and it shall be, if thou do at all forget the Lord thy God and walk after other gods, you let a bunch of fake religion slip in, and serve them and worship them, I testify against you this day that you shall utterly perish. Fini, done, over with. Now, so you see, It's a terrible penalty to forget God's word, to pull away from it, to unplug yourself from his power and his blessings. You would not have a very good trip. It would be a bad trip. And why would one want to do that? Why would you want to disconnect yourself from he who created the universe? He who created this earth, which is such a very tiny, small part of the universe. And when you look at his majesty, his ability, how could you possibly want to unplug yourself from him, from his power, when he enables you to perform as long as you love him, as long as you follow him? Verse 20, don't let anyone mislead you. Well, how could I be sure that somebody's not falsely teaching me? Then make sure they teach chapter by chapter and verse by verse, and that they teach all of God's word, not just the part that pleases them, but all of God's word. Well, some of it's pretty strong. You bet it is, and it's good for you. Okay, it'll strengthen you. It will correct you. If God loves you, he will even chastise you. Good. You'll be a lot bigger and better for it, and a lot wealthier in God's riches. Verse 20, as the nations which the Lord destroyeth before your face, so shall you ye perish because ye would not be obedient unto the voice of the Lord thy God. You would not listen. We have a lot of people that won't listen even to this day, and that's real sad, but that's okay. It's their choice. Many might say, well, why would God have let those other nations build all that up and then just basically give it to these children? Because these children loved him and the others hated him. It was for their correction. God always knows exactly what he's doing. You never want to question God. Every time you think God is unfair, you're kind of nudging trouble. He is never unfair. He makes sure that everybody gets their just reward. Okay. And, well, what is their reward? It's whatever they've earned. It's up to them. It's your choice. If you want to be blessed by him, you will remember that chapter. You will remember the word of God. And you will not only remember it, you will do it. And it will humble you. It will bless you. And you will gain wealth from it, because God keeps his promises. When you work at it, and when you work for the Father at the same time, he can help you a great deal in being successful. That's the way he multiplies the truth, is by those that will carry that torch, that truth, that standard, will carry that standard forth so that others can see. And that's a witness and a testimony to the service, to a servant of Almighty God, and how blessings are attained. Chapter 9, verse 1. Hear, O Israel, thou art to pass over Jordan this day, to go in to possess nations greater and mightier than thyself, cities great and fenced up to heaven. Now, this is a figure of speech that means it's time, we're here. And it didn't mean exactly this day, but this is the time we're going to do it, and they will soon. And to look across that Jordan, I mean, it would look like their defenses, that's a figure of speech. It would look like there was not a prayer of a chance to take those cities. I mean, they're mightier, they're stronger, and we've still heard there's giants over there. Make your heart just stop with fear if you thought in that vein and forgot chapter 7 and that precedes, when God said, hey, I'm going to give them to you. I'm with you. It's amazing how many people, when God says today, I want to bless you if you'll love me, if you'll serve me. No, he won't do it. No, he won't if that's your attitude. But when you say, I love you, Father, he'll do it. Little by little, day by day, increase by increase. Verse 2, a people great and tall, look over there at them, the children of the Anakims, those giants, whom thou knowest, and of whom thou hast heard say, who can stand before the children of Anak? That old big giant, who could do it? You know, people can talk themselves up a mean battle, can't they? I mean, knees start shaking. Verse 3, understand therefore this day that the Lord thy God is he which goeth over before thee as a consuming fire. He shall destroy them, and he shall bring them down before thy face. So shalt thou drive them out and destroy them quickly, as the Lord hath said unto thee. So you see, who do you listen to, man or God? You listen to man, and probably you're not going. It's just impossible. That is scary. There is no way that we can do this. But when you listen to God, he said, do it. I'm with you. You're going to win. So you got to decide, must decide, who are you going to believe, God or man, even in your life today? When God says he loves you, that he will be with you, and that he wants you to be prosperous, are you going to believe him, or are you going to believe somebody who will say, oh, there's not really a God? Where do you dream that stuff up at? There's not really a God at all. And you see, that sad pumpkin has not any feeling to feel the presence of the Holy Spirit when he touches you, when he leads you. They can't feel that because they're not believers. But being a believer, you feel it and you know. And more than that, you've experienced the blessings because God has blessed you for hearing, remembering, and doing his word. Don't miss the next lecture. All right, bless your heart. You listen a moment, won't you please?
0: The Mark of the Beast on CD is our free introductory offer to you. 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You need to know what the Mark of the Beast is. As it's written in Revelation chapter 13, verse 8, many will be deceived. There is no need for you to be deceived. Christ said in Mark 13:23, behold, I have foretold you all things. 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You may also request your free CD by mailing your request to Shepherd's Chapel, Post Office Box 416, Gravette, Arkansas 72736. Don't be deceived by Satan.
1: And there we are back again. Let's have the 800 number, please. 1-800-643-4645. Hey, that number good from Puerto Rico throughout the U.S., Alaska, Hawaii, all over Canada. Spirit moves. You got a question, you share it. Won't you do that? Please never ask a question about a particular reverend, denomination, or organization. We do not judge people. God is judge. That's his job alone. You have no business judging any man. That you get on God's toes when you do that, and you'll pay for it. What a waste of a wonderful person is to waste yourself that way, getting on God's toes and him thumping your gourd, because he will chastise you if you do get on his toes. So don't do it. It's just that simple. You have the right to discern who you associate with and who you don't, but don't judge. Those of you that listen by shortwave around the world, it's always a pleasure hearing from you. And your announcer at the end of the hour will give you our mailing address. Always a pleasure. Got a prayer request? You don't need the number. Don't need an address. Why? God knows what you're thinking. And boy, is he real. He can read your mind just like that. Why? He loves you. May not love what you do all the time, but he does love you. Don't forget to return that love and be blessed. Okay, Father, around the globe we come. We ask that you lead, guide, direct, Father, touch in Yeshua's precious name. Thank you, Father. Amen. Okay, and back in question time, we're going to go with Eugene from Oregon. I'm sorry, this is Ed, and he is from Oregon. Okay, and in 2 Corinthians chapter 12, verse 2, according to Paul, he states that he knew a man who was caught up to the third heaven. Please explain this. Well, it was Paul himself, and what he didn't know is whether he was in the body or in the spirit, okay? But he was taken to the third heaven. Now, a lot of people not able to handle the Greek don't understand that it's the third heaven age. There's no such thing as a third heaven, 1, 2, 3. It's the third heavenly age, which means the eternity. That's where he was taken to. He was taken there and given a glimpse of what it would be like. Why? Because he had served God to such a way, wrote God utilizing him to write most of the New Testament. He gave him that blessing. A lot of people think that Paul was at the stroke of death at one time, and that's when this happened. Was that so? Not necessarily, because God can take anybody he wishes anywhere he wants to at any time. He doesn't do that very often, but it does happen. And in Paul's case, it did. So it was Paul himself. And poor old Paul, as on the road to Damascus, he was blind. And then while he was in that third heaven age, he asked God if he could remove the thorn that was in his side, left there. And I've always felt, it's my opinion, that it was his eyesight, because he always had to have a scribe to do his writing for him. In one book, he signs off. He said, see, you can see by this large letters that it's me signing this off. And so it was. But he still functioned well because he had good help. Dr. Luke was with him most of the time. Pastor Murray, Marlene from Oklahoma. My question is unicorns. Explain to me what happened to them and why are they not here on earth today? Well, it's because they never existed, okay? What I want you to do is take your Strong's Concordance, and where the word unicorn example as it is given in Psalms 22, and run it back to the Hebrew, and what do you think it's going to say? The word that was in the manuscripts was wild ox. A wild ox ain't no unicorn. I don't know, it seems that linguists and writers and copiers like to play the field sometimes, and that's what happened. There's no such thing as a unicorn. Rick from Texas, please tell me what this means. If a foot or hand offend thee, cut it off. If an eye offend thee, pluck it out. And we really enjoy watching you on television. Well, Rick and Judy, we're glad you're with us. What it means is God would never want us to injure our bodies, okay? What it means is all the various groups make up the many-membered body of Christ. And if you get some group over here that maybe does the work of the hand, and they're getting wilder than a bunch of banshees, okay? I mean, they're misteaching God's word, they're playing loose in the field, and they're going to hell. We don't want them to take the rest of the family down with them, so we cut off that group from us. There are divisions. All churches play various parts in that body, but it doesn't matter what the part is that they play or are supposed to. If they cross over and start working for Satan, you cut yourself away from them. What that means is you separate yourself. You don't allow them to contaminate the true word of God. That's what it means. It does not mean to injure your body whatsoever. Margie from Pennsylvania. What does the Bible say about patriotism? You know, every nation was supposed to have a dejet. Okay. Dejil in the Hebrew tongue is a flag. We got one right here. It's the American flag. And we got one back over here that's the Christian flag. Okay. It's a standard. That's patriotic. And God would say in Numbers chapter 2, verse 2, every family will have their own flag for patriotism. And that standard will fly. Okay. And then in Isaiah chapter 62:10, he says, you will fly the standard of all the people. That's this Christian flag, okay? And those flags, when Israel marched, those flags and standards flew. We have always been extremely patriotic. It's part of God's word. There's your scripture, there's the Hebrew word, and there is your standard, and there is your flag. Do you know why the Christian flag is our main standard? Because Christ is our standard and we raise him before us. He was raised on that pole, that tree, that cross. He paid that price for us. He earned the right to be our standard bearer, and so he is. Very patriotic. Sharon from Connecticut. I've read Revelation 12, and I would like to know if the woman in the chapter is Mary, the mother of Jesus. Chapter 12 in Revelation covers a longer period of time than about any other book any other chapter in the Bible. It goes all the way back to the first earth age, Mother Israel there, and then to Mary, and then to Christ. Let me see. In verse 12, it says, woe to the inhabitants of the earth and the sea, for the devil has come down unto you, having great wrath, because he knoweth that he hath but a short time. Is this when the millennium starts? No. That's when the Antichrist sets foot on earth, and there will be another five-month period or a two-and-a-half-month period. Then the millennium will start, because that isn't Christ that returned. It was Satan, the Antichrist. Many people will think he is Christ because they're unlearned. Be real careful. Joyce from Illinois, I would like to thank you for all the years, 24 to 30, I've been watching you and really learning. Well, you're so welcome. I am hoping you can help me understand about the reason we are all here. I understand that there are the elect, 144,000, and super elect of 7,000. Think I understand that there are still one-third of the angels who followed Satan. Now, let's, I think I can help you. You see, the people were divided up into three groups, two-thirds, one-third, two-thirds, and three-thirds, which makes the full complement. But God's elect are saints. Do you know what the word saint really means so that we can understand? It means set aside ones. God's saints and elect are set aside from the thirds as they're made up. The fallen angels are even set aside. They're not a part of the third. They're just people. They're just God's children. A third of them followed Satan and actually worshiped him. The other two-thirds, one-third, could care less if it rained or shined. When it comes to spiritual things, just let me go hunting like Esau. And the other third, we're good people, like to get along with the neighbor, just let me go fishing every once in a while. And naturally, I'm trying to, so that you can fix classes and types of people today. And they make up those one-third, two-thirds, and three-thirds, the full body. Okay. Is you still got that third who would be last that worship Satan in the first earth age living now. This is why morals have declined greatly in this generation of the fig tree. It's because those that fell before, they're falling again. They will not listen. But don't worry, they will, and so it is. So separate the elect away from those groups, and that'll help you. Gerald from Alabama, does Christ reign during the millennium? Why would it be necessary to reign with a rod of iron? It simply means discipline. Okay. Well, he's a shepherd. And a shepherd has a staff or a rod. And he uses it for many things, but mainly he uses it to protect his sheep. Okay. And that the analogy is a real good one. It sticks. And that's as it is. You can count on it. It is so. Okay. The first time he came at the first advent, he came as a babe born of Mary to be crucified. He's coming back this time with that staff of the shepherd. He's going to reign. He's going to rule. And there will still, Satan will be released at a short time at the end. The staff will be needed. Morris from Illinois. Where in the Bible can I find a powerful scripture that will deliver me from drugs? Well, first of all, make a note of 1 Corinthians chapter 10, verse 13. But then remember the word sorcerer. And you might go to Revelation 21 and see what happens to the sorcerer. Do you know what a sorcerer is? A sorcerer is, the word in the Greek is pharmaceia. It means uses drugs to get on a spirit. Okay. And they go to hell. I mean, it talk about a bad trip. It is really a bad trip. And then go back to 1 Corinthians 10:13 and know that God will never have let anything happen to you that isn't common to a lot of people. He will never test you over what you can cut. And he'll always show you a way out. Now you get cracking. I want you to read Mark chapter 13 and understand that you must stand against the false Christ, and you can't do it if you're a druggie. Nobody listens to a drunk or a druggie. So you get cracking and you toughen up. Discipline yourself. Why destroy yourself when you have a beautiful eternal life right there? The door's open. Walk in. That's the scripture. Walk in. Present yourself to Almighty God as a servant. Dennis from Florida, would you please explain the scripture that says those that are dead shall rise and those that are alive shall meet them? Seventh trump. 1 Corinthians 15:52, wink of an eye, last trump out, that's the furthest one out, the seventh. Christ returns, we are changed, all flesh is changed instantly into a spiritual body, which those that have already died are already in. They're not out here in a hole in the ground, okay? We have two bodies, and that's what you want to pick. You want to back up at 1 Corinthians 15, verse 35, and start reading about a little grain of corn, what happens to it. That's what happens when you plant these old flesh bodies in the ground. A beautiful new plant springs up. It's your spiritual body. But it happens instantly. It doesn't get planted in the ground. Ruth from Michigan. What is the key of knowledge and what is the key to the kingdom and what is the key of David? The key of knowledge you will find in Proverbs chapter 1, verse 7. Proverbs chapter 1, verse 7 will give you the key of knowledge. Okay. And the keys to the kingdom are the key of David. And the key of David is to know David's genealogy through him who came from the stem of Jesse. And umbilical cord to umbilical cord would come the Christ child. And that key, knowing the genealogy of David, you know who the Kenites are. That key let you, you know, there was only two churches that Christ was pleased with, Smyrna and Philadelphia, in Revelation 2 and 3, chapters 2 and chapter 3. And they both taught the same thing. Do you know what they taught that Christ was pleased with? They taught who the children of the synagogue of Satan was that claimed to be of our brother Judah, giving him a heap of trouble. But they do lie and are of the synagogue of Satan. True churches teach that, or Christ is not pleased with them. And if you're in a church that doesn't teach that key of David, that who the Kenites are, sons of Cain, they're here today. You're supposed to know and not follow false teachings. But if you're teaching that fact and who Satan returns to, of course, his own children, then if you don't know that, you don't have the key of David, and you're kind of in a heap of hurt, but you can fix it. Do you know how? By studying God's word chapter by chapter and verse by verse, maintaining the scriptures I aforementioned. That's the light that shows you the way. Christ. Daniel from Kentucky. What is the meaning of amen? Was amen in the original text of the Bible? What are your thoughts on that? Well, my thoughts are what it actually says. Yes, it was in the original Bible, and it means that's that. Very final. What it means is that's the way it is, like it or lump it. Okay. That's as it is, that's that. And you don't argue with it. You don't abuse it. What God says, I've given it to you. What are you going to do with it? That's that. That's the way it is. Okay. So amen means quite a bit. It's very final. Michael from Kentucky. Pastor Murray, I am interested in studying the Bible more in depth. What text resources do you recommend and where can I find them? Also, you mentioned some cassettes or CDs of your teachings. I've looked online and they are not available. Can you tell me where to find them? Well, you dial that number you see on our screen and request a tape list, okay? Yeah, they'll send it to you. And we have, you would find the text that we recommend in our library, books in our library. And naturally, I highly recommend the Companion Bible, the one we carry. Okay. Gail from California. Thank you, Pastor Murray. I have learned so much. Will God create turmoil in your life if you are one of the elect? How do you know the difference between God creating turmoil or your life just getting out of control? I want you to make a note of Jeremiah chapter 23, along about verse 34. God can create a little action in disciplinary ways, but what you want to be careful of, and you're knocking on the door, is don't ever say, what burden does God send on us? Because God doesn't send burdens. And I kind of sense that in the way you put that. Okay. We bring them on ourselves. And if you read Jeremiah 23, starting with 34, you know what God tells you there? Don't ever let some preacher wake up in the morning and say, I wonder what burden God's going to send today. Because God doesn't send burdens. Men bring them on themselves. And God said, if you say that, and if you claim I'm sending burdens, I'm going to dump the whole wagon on you. I'll see that you get burdened all right. So that's a good way to get in a bunch of trouble. So I recommend that you read it and pray about it. And Antoinette from Kentucky. Pastor Murray, I enjoy your Bible. Well, thank you. If your husband cheated on you and you got divorced, would I be in a sin if I start dating again? Well, if you repent and Christ forgives you, you have a whole new start. Okay, it's I know that isn't commonly taught in some churches, but Christ forgives sin. Divorce is not the unpardonable sin, and certainly you weren't the one that committed adultery. He was. And Christ will forgive you for that, and you are free to not only date, but to remarry if you so choose. Sharon from Tennessee. Is it against Jesus' will to be cremated? It is not against Christ's will. You know, when you are cremated, your spiritual body is already with him anyway. As it is written in Ecclesiastes chapter 12, verses 6 and 7, instantly your spirit, intellect, soul returns to him, but your flesh goes back to dust. It doesn't matter how it gets there. You're through with it. Why would you want it when you have the beautiful body you've got that is your spiritual body? No problem at all, okay? Melvin from Colorado. The leaders in the last days shall be minds of children. What scripture can I find that in? Isaiah chapter 3, verse 4. Isaiah chapter 3, verse 4.

0: before. God stipulates very clearly that you mess up like that and I will put children as your leaders. God always keeps his promises. Especially when he has given you the right to choose those leaders. Marie from Indiana, if your child is 18 years old and won't obey you and is rebellious, what should I do? She lives with me. Well, you're the head of the house. It's your casa. You need to lay down some laws. Children love discipline whether they raise sand about it or not. And you are the head of that house. You're responsible. And now that she's 18, she can do what she chooses. But not in your house. Not in your casa. Okay. That is your right. And she should respect you as her mother for that. Do it wisely, gently, and always explain why you do it. Okay. And do it God's way. Well, we're out of time again. I love you all because you enjoy studying our Father's Word. Most of all, God loves you for it. You know what? It's the letter he's written to you. And when you study it chapter by chapter and verse by verse, it makes his day. And when you make his day, boy, is he gonna give you a good one. Why? Because he loves you. Let him know that you love him in return. Won't you do that? One thing we're brought to you by your tithes and your offerings. If we've helped you, you help us keep coming to you. Once you do that, when you bless God, he will always bless you. But there's one thing that's very, very important, and it's this. Like that seventh chapter today, remember, you stay in his word. Every day in his word is a good day, even with trouble. You know why? Because Jesus Yeshua is the living word.
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0: Welcome to this Family Bible Study Hour. Ready to get back into our Father's Word here at the chapel? We invite you to get your Bible and join us if you care to. We're going to pick it up today, Leviticus chapter 14, verse 1. And I want you to think and imagine what it would be like for if you went to a doctor and the doctor diagnosed you with a disease that would cause you to have to give up your home. It would cause you to not be able to have any contact with your family whatsoever. In fact, not only your family, but mankind in general. No contact, no communication allowed. And that you'd have to leave the town that you lived in. You couldn't live with other people. And basically all you have is what you could carry with you. Well, that's what the diagnosis of leprosy did for one who was of Israel. And they were seen as being dead, the walking dead, if you will. The body of a leper already in the decomposition stages, dying, if you will. And today we're going to be covering the restoration or purification of a leper. Certainly the majority of the people who contracted leprosy died from the disease, and it was a terrible death. But from time to time, and God, I'll remind you once again, leprosy, zaroth in the Hebrew, which means is the word for leprosy. The prime of it, though, is zarah, which means to be stricken down. And leprosy, when someone got leprosy, they were seen as one who had been stricken of the Lord. And therefore, when someone was rid of the disease and cured of leprosy, it was seen as the grace of God and really bringing them back to life is what we're going to be talking about today, the restoration and purification of a leper. Now, in verses 2 through 8, we're going to first be talking about the restoration of a leper that's been purified or cleansed, rid of the leprosy with man. And then in verses 9 through 20, we're going to be talking about the restoration of the leper with a covenant relationship with the Lord. Consecration, much like the priest went through in chapter 8 of Leviticus, it was required to restore the fellowship with the Lord. So with that, let's ask that word of wisdom in Yeshua's precious name. Father, we ask you to open eyes, open ears this day. Let's go with Leviticus chapter 14, verse 1, and it reads, "And the Lord spake unto Moses, saying," and this is addressed to Moses alone, Aaron not being addressed in this case, Moses, of course, the lawgiver. Verse 2, "This shall be the law of the leper in the day of his cleansing. He shall be brought unto the priest." And this word brought, not a good translation. There is absolutely no way that a leper would be brought into the city, much less to the priest, which the priest most likely would be at the tabernacle, the Mosaic tent at this point in time. So this word brought, check it out in the Hebrew, it means to go or come. And in the next several verses, we're going to see that the priest actually goes to the leper. The leper will see capable of doing nothing on their own at this point in time. Anytime I think about the cleansing of a leper, too, I can't help but think about 2 Kings chapter 5, where Naaman was a Gentile that came to Elisha and was told that Elisha could heal him. And you remember Elisha told him, you go down to the river Jordan and you dunk yourself 7 times in the river and you'll be cleansed. And it kind of made Naaman mad. He was said, you know, the waters of Damascus, not sufficient that I could have dunked myself 7 times in those. But his counselors said, look, you know, He didn't give you some hard, difficult thing for you to do. He said, go down to the Jordan and dunk yourself in seven times and be cured. And he was cured. Verse 3. And the priest shall go forth out of the camp. And here that's better translated. The priest goes out of the camp to the leper. And the priest shall look, and behold, if the plague of leprosy be healed in the leper. And in Matthew chapter 8, verses 1 through 4, Jesus gives credentials to Moses as the writer of the book of Leviticus. It states there in Matthew 8:4 that 8:1 through 4 that a leper walked up to Jesus and said, you know, if you wanted to heal me, you could. I know you could. And Jesus said, be clean, be healed, and take your sacrifice as Moses told you to do. And of course, Jesus was referring to what we're going to be covering here, to take your sacrifice to the priest and be cleansed. Verse 4. Then shall the priest command to take for him that is to be cleansed two birds alive and clean, and cedar wood and scarlet and hyssop. More on the cedar wood, the scarlet, and the hyssop in just a moment or two. But what we're going to have happen here is these are going to be a cleansing of the leper, a purification of the leper. Verse 5. And the priest shall command that one of the birds be killed in an earthen vessel over running water. And this is not translated very well at all. The running water, living water, as a running stream, if you will, as opposed to a stagnant pond. And of course, the living water of the New Testament is Jesus Christ, John chapter 4, verse 10. But what's being done here is the blood of the one bird is going to be mixed with the running water. Verse 6. As for the living bird, he shall take it and the cedar wood and the scarlet and the hyssop and shall dip them in the living bird and the living bird in the blood of the bird that was killed over the running water. Cedar wood, always known for or symbolic of continuance of life. For example, an evergreen, green even throughout the winter months. Scarlet, known and symbolic of vital energy. Hyssop, known for its purification. It's also known as a purification is a good thing. All these ingredients, you may recall, and we'll see when we get to chapter 19, are the ingredients that make up, along with the ashes of a red heifer, make up the purification for contact with the dead. Now, what's going on here is the two birds are both symbolic of something, two different things. The bird that's killed is symbolic of the leprosy, and the leprosy is going to be dead in this one who is purified. The live bird is symbolic of the leper, and that God, although he was dead, is now going to be alive because of the grace and mercy of God. Verse 7, and he shall sprinkle upon him that is to be cleansed from the leprosy seven times. And here we see a readmission into the covenant, seven, not only spiritual completeness, but the stamp of the covenant. And shall pronounce him clean, and shall let the living bird loose into the open field. And again, this bird's symbolic of the freedom that's restored to he who had the leprosy. The leprosy put the person in chains. As I said at the introduction, they weren't allowed to have any contact with other people. They had to live away from other people, and that's being in chains. The free bird symbolic of the one who is freed from the chains of leprosy. verse 8. And he that is to be cleansed shall wash his clothes, and shall shave off all his hair, and wash himself in water, that he may be clean. And after that he shall come into the camp, and shall tarry abroad out of his tent 7 days. Now there are a wide variety of explanations among the scholars, and many have difficulty. I don't think any of them do a real good job of explaining why he had to stay out of his tent, his home, if you will, for 7 days. Some scholars point out that, well, if he stayed in his tent, his conjugal privileges might cause him to make himself unclean again. But we'll see when we get to chapter 15 that that doesn't hold water, because if you did exercise conjugal rights, then you were only unclean for until evening, and then you wash, not for the 7 days. Some say it's in the preparation. He didn't want to interrupt his preparation for readmission to fellowship with the Lord. Again, I don't think anyone explains this verse very well. Verse 9, but it shall be on the seventh day that he shall shave all his hair off his head, and his beard, and his eyebrows, again shaving. Even all his hair he shall shave off, and he shall wash his clothes. Also he shall wash his flesh in water, and he shall be clean. Clean on the first day, now free to enjoy it. And the 7 days preparing him and leading up to the readmission to the fellowship with God. And that's what we're going to be talking about in verse 10 and following verses. And on the eighth day, eight in biblical numerics, new beginnings, he shall take two he-lambs without blemish. Always the sacrifices, we see that type for our Lord and Savior Jesus Christ, who was crucified without spot, without blemish. He was perfect. And one ewe lamb of the first year without blemish, and 3 tenth deals of fine flour for a meat offering, minka in the Hebrew, mingled with oil, and 1 log of oil. A log is a measurement equivalent to approximately 2/3 of a pint of what a measure that we would be familiar with in this time. Now, the oil mingled with the offering, always symbolic of the Holy Spirit. I think that the log of oil was ordinary olive oil at this point in time. And we're going to see that the oil is utilized in a way that it's set apart, consecrated, and set apart into anointing oil by the priest. Verse 11, any of you who use olive oil in anointing, you know that you take a small amount of the oil, and in prayer you ask God to bless the oil, and explaining to him, that promising him that you'll only use it in obedience to him, and you know it's his power, not the power of the oil. Verse 11, and the priest that maketh him clean shall present the man that is to be made clean, and those things before the Lord at the door of the tabernacle of the congregation. The priest shall cause the man to stand. And again, notice all is done for the leper. The leper can do nothing on his own at this point in time until his relationship with man, number one, is restored, and his relationship, number two, with the Lord is restored. Verse 12, and the priest shall take 1 he-lamb and offer him for a trespass offering, and the log of oil, and wave them for a wave offering before the Lord. And this trespass offering in the Hebrew is asham, and it's for sins of omission, something that someone did not do, in other words, in ignorance or negligence. And just as the priests who were consecrated into the priesthood through a consecration process in chapter 8, here we see basically the same setup. Verse 13, "And he," this being the priest, "shall slay the lamb in the place where he shall kill the sin offering," this being on the north side of the altar of burnt offering, "and the burnt offering in the holy place, for as the sin offering is the priest, so is the trespass offering, it is most holy." And this could be easily misinterpreted, that the sin offering is for the sins of the priest. That's not what's being said here at all. The sin offering is to cover the sins of the leper. And what this means is that the sin offering is the priest, as it's stated in chapter 7, verse 7 and the following verses, that the priests were to consume the sin offerings of the people, in essence, getting rid of the sin. Bear the iniquity of the people, as it states in chapter 10, verse 17, verse 14. "And the priest shall take some of the blood of the trespass offering, and the priest shall put it upon the tip of the right ear of him that is to be cleansed, and upon the thumb of his right hand, and upon the great toe of his right foot." The great toe, of course, what we would refer to as the big toe today. Now, this is all symbolic, and it's just as we saw in chapter 8 for Aaron and his sons, that they took the blood of the consecration ram and touched it to Aaron and his son's right ear, their right thumbs, and their right big toes. And this is symbolic of number one, hearkening or listening to the word of God on the ear, on the thumb, working to accomplish the word of God, and then on the big toe, walking according to the word of God. And again, this was just like the priest's consecration, but here required to restore the covenant relationship between the leper and God. Verse 15, "And the priest shall take some of the log of oil, the two-thirds of a pint of the ordinary olive oil, and pour it into the palm of his own left hand." And the oil always symbolic of the Holy Spirit. Verse 16, "And the priest shall dip his right finger in the oil that is in his left hand, and shall sprinkle of the oil with his finger seven times before the Lord," before the altar of burnt offering. And this, I think we can, in this we can see the priest consecrating or setting apart this oil for use for anointing, much as you would do if you were obtained some new olive oil and were preparing it to be anointing oil, consecrating the oil and sanctifying it for further use. Verse 17, "And of the rest of the oil that is in his hand shall the priest put upon the tip of the right ear of him that is to be cleansed, and upon the thumb of his right hand, and upon the great toe of his right foot, upon the blood of the trespass offering." And this is all symbolic. The blood is what God chose to be the means of atonement for man. The wages of sin is death. And to this point in time of this writing, the book of Leviticus, that was how you atoned for sin, was the blood of sacrifices. The oil, symbolic of the Holy Spirit, the blood being equivalent to the soul of the person, if you will. Together they endowed the person with the power of the Holy Spirit once again. Verse 18, "And the remnant of the oil that is in the priest's hands he shall pour upon the head of him that is to be cleansed," thus anointing him. "And the priest shall make an atonement for him before the Lord." And now this individual would be reinstated into covenant privileges, covenant rights. In other words, they would be free to participate in things such as, well, making an offering to the Lord, a burnt offering. Got to get rid of the sin first, but then also the peace offerings, where the person would have the right to participate in a sacrificial meal with God. That privilege would be reinstated at this point. Also participating in Passover. Someone who's unclean cannot participate in Passover. Verse 19, and the priest shall offer the sin offering and make an atonement for him that is to be cleansed from his uncleanness. And afterward he shall kill the burnt offering. Always the sin offering first, and then the burnt offering. The burnt offering, you may recall, we covered in chapter 1 of Leviticus, and that is a total surrender to God. It was also seen as an approach offering, allowing one to come into the presence of God, his holiness. Verse 20. And the priest shall offer a burnt offering and the meat offering, the minkah that was mentioned in verse 10, and the meat offering upon the altar. And the priest shall make an atonement for him, and he shall be clean. Now, the importance of the details of this law that we've just covered are so important that it's repeated almost word for word. Every point is repeated in verses 21 through 32. And I'm not going to bore you with reading the same material to you again. I will mention there's one small addition to the law in verses 21 through 32, and that is the fact that if someone was not able to afford the larger sacrifices, the ewe, sheep, and the ram, then they were allowed to, in other words, they didn't have the means to buy a ram for the sacrifice, they were allowed to bring two turtle doves or two pigeons, which of course were also clean animals, but God never showed favoritism as far as how much money someone has, how much money they're able to give to the church, for example. It doesn't affect God at all. He's more impressed with people being interested in learning his word and doing his word rather than being hearers of the word but not doers. So, and we're going to skip then to verse 33, and we'll pick it up there. And what we're going to be talking about now is leprosy that is seen in a home, in a house. And I'll remind you that God is preparing Israel to move into the land of Canaan. And God gave the people of Israel the houses, the very homes that the Canaanites lived in. They didn't have to dig wells. God, all that was done by the Canaanites. The olive yards were planted. The vineyards were planted. God gave them everything that they needed to produce fruit. Unfortunately, as it's written in Isaiah chapter 5, God expected them to produce fruit, but what he got was poison berries, which is what the wild grape should have been translated in Isaiah chapter 5. But the point is, there have been some very, very unclean people living in these homes. And more on that as we work our way through verse 33. And the Lord spake unto Moses and unto Aaron, saying, and this pertains a lot to the priest, so that's the reason that the Lord is speaking to both Moses and Aaron. Verse 34, when ye be come into the land of Canaan, the promised land, which I give to you for a possession, and I put the plague of leprosy in a house of the land of your possession. Now, who put the plague of leprosy in the house? God struck that home with leprosy. Zarah, the prime in the Hebrew, Zarah, of a man who, or a woman who was, or a child who was stricken with leprosy. Who did it? God did it. Verse 35. And he that owneth the house shall come and tell the priest, saying, It seemeth to me there is as it were a plague in the house. Make a note of Psalm 91, verses 9 and 10, where it states that if you will make the Lord your habitation, there will be no plague that comes near thy dwelling. Verse 36. Then the priest shall command that they empty the house before the priest go in it to see the plague, that all that is in the house be not made unclean, and afterward the priest shall go in to see the house. Now, this proves to me that this leprosy, as it's called here, was not actually infectious. What this is saying is that before the priest would go in to declare the house clean or unclean, they were to get the contents out of the house, completely move all the furniture out of the house. The reason that if the priest pronounced the house unclean, it would also mean the contents were unclean. So until the priest said it was unclean, they could still get the furniture, the contents, out of the house, and therefore at least save their furniture in the event that the house had to be demolished. Verse 37. And he shall look on the plague, the priest being the he, and behold, if the plague be in the walls of the house with hollow strakes, greenish or reddish, which in sight are lower than the wall. In other words, it had sunken places that were recessed from the level of the wall. Indentions in the wall might be a good way to think of it, that were greenish or reddish. And this is all symbolic. Just as the leper was seen as someone who was dead and already in the decomposition decomposing process, so is the house in this case, decomposing from within. Then the priest shall go out of the house to the door of the house and shut the house 7 days, the same as the procedure if a man was suspected or a woman was suspected of having leprosy, the same if a garment was suspected of having leprosy. The procedure, put it away for 7 days, and what are we looking for? We're looking for any signs of change in that 7-day period. Verse 39, And the priest shall come again the 7th day, and shall look, and behold, if the plague is spread in the walls of the house. And let me ask you, do you think it's spreading is a good sign or a bad sign? Well, it's spreading either in a man or in a garment or in a house was a bad sign. Again, the spreading a sign of inward corruption. Verse 40. Then the priest shall command that they take away the stones in which the plague is, and they shall cast them into an unclean place without the city, removing the corruption from the camp. Just as a man who was diagnosed with leprosy had to leave the camp, just as a garment who had leprosy that could not be washed or cured was burned, effectively removing it from the camp, the bricks that were affected in the home or the stones were taken out away from the camp to an unclean place and gotten rid of. Verse 41. And he shall cause the house to be scraped within around about, and they shall pour out the dust that they scrape off without the city in an unclean place. And the walls at this time were plastered, and it was quite a process. Not only did they have to take the walls, the affected part of the walls, the rocks and the bricks out, they had to scrape the entire plaster off of the walls, and not only remove the plaster, but the dust from it outside of the camp into an unclean place. All symbolic of sin. Get the sin away from the people, away from the camp. Verse 42. And they shall take other stones and put them in the place of those stones. They'll patch the hole in the wall. And he shall take other mortar and shall plaster the house. And hopefully the plague won't return. And a further cleansing of the house required, even if it does not return. And if the plague come again and break out in the house, after that he hath taken away the stones, and after he hath scraped the house, and after it is plastered, the reappearance of the indentions into the walls, a bad sign. It means that the leprosy has come back. Verse 44. Then the priest shall come and look, and behold, if the plague be spread in the house, it is a fretting leprosy in the house, it is unclean. And a fretting leprosy, meaning it's bitter or mad, corruption growing from within. 45, what happens in that case that it came back? And he shall break down the house. Better, the priest shall cause the house to be broken down, the stones of it and the timber thereof, and all the mortar of the house, the whole house. And he shall carry them forth out of the city into an unclean place. Completely removing the corruption from the camp, just as a person who was diagnosed with leprosy was removed from the camp, just as a garment that was diagnosed with leprosy that was incurable was removed from the camp by burning. We'll come back in our next lecture and complete the sections of the Leviticus that cover leprosy. We'll also get into chapter 15, which is the uncleanness of bodily secretions. And once again, I'll remind you viewers that chapter 15 in particular is pretty mature subject matter. I won't pull any punches as we work our way through chapter 15, but I did want to give you, I know many of you study with your children, with your grandchildren, and I wanted to give you the heads up and make you aware that it is mature subject matter. And perhaps it would be best for you to record the program, review it yourself, and then make sure that you're ready to discuss that mature subject matter with your children or your grandchildren. I'll leave that determination to you, but we're going to teach it line by line, precept upon precept. And we've got a short message. We'll ask you to listen a moment, won't you please?
1: Genesis 1:46, the first six chapters in God's Word. The world that was. Did you realize there was a world age before this one? Same old world, different age. The creation itself. When were the races created? You see, all the races were created separately, and you'll find that documented in these particular CDs. How and what was the sin in the garden? It will be discussed in this series also. This is a must for the serious Bible scholar, for if you do not understand how it was in the beginning, you certainly will never understand the end. I think you will find this series very rewarding and certainly will answer questions that no doubt you have always wondered about. Genesis 1:46. Hey, I know you're going to enjoy this series.
0: Welcome back. We're glad you could join back with us. Let's have the 800 number, please. 800-643-4645. That number good throughout Puerto Rico, the U.S., and Canada. If you have a biblical question that you'd like to share to be possibly answered on the air, feel free to call that number and leave your question. Please don't ask for questions in a written form. We just don't have the time or staff to give a written response to everyone or anyone who would like one. If we don't have time to do it for everyone, we won't do it for one. Please don't ask questions about a specific denomination, organization, or individual by name. We teach God's Word in a positive format. Throwing out negative about others by name serves no purpose. We simply won't do it. If you're studying via the internet somewhere around the world that's unable to use that 800 number, your announcer at the end of the hour will give you our mailing address. Quite all right to mail your questions in. Got a prayer request? Well, you don't need a telephone number. We can do away with that. You don't need paper and pencil and a mailing address. Your Heavenly Father is there for you 24/7. I encourage you to develop your relationship with your Heavenly Father. You might say, well, how do I develop my relationship with God? Well, talking with Him is a good start. And, you know, He developed a way for you to talk with Him anywhere, anytime, any place. You can talk to your Heavenly Father in prayer. And that's a good way to develop your relationship. Be sure and tell your Father that you love Him if you do. You can't con Him. Don't try and con Him, because He knows your heart and He knows your mind. We do have these prayer requests. We come united as one in the name of your Son, Father, in the name of Jesus Christ. We ask you to look upon these. You know their needs, addictions to drugs, alcohol, Father, financial difficulties. You know, Father, if it is your will, a special blessing on each of these. We ask that you watch over, direct, and again, we lift, always remember our military troops in harm's way. Father, we ask you to protect them in Jesus' precious name. Amen, and thank you, Father. All right, let's get to some questions and see what's on the mind of folks across the country. First up today, Alicia in California. When the silver cord breaks, does the flesh die and the spirit? No, the flesh dies most assuredly, and the silver cord Alicia is referring to Ecclesiastes chapter 12 verses 6 and 7. And what the silver cord breaking is a Hebraism, a figure of speech in the Hebrew language that means when we die. And verse 7 goes on to say, verse 6 is where it says when the silver cord parts, and then it goes on to say something like in the earthen vessel be broken, means when we die. Well, it states then that the dust, meaning the flesh, returns to the earth, and the spirit returns to God who gave it. That's what happens when we die. 2 Corinthians chapter 5 verses 7 and 8 state that to be absent from the flesh body is to be present with the Lord. Dale in Washington, do I still have to pay for my sins even though the Lord has forgiven me? No, you don't pay for sins that you have been that you have repented of and been forgiven. Acts chapter 3 verse 19 will document that those sins are blotted out. That means that they don't exist anymore. It's like they never existed in the first place. Jonathan in Texas, and you know, once a sin has been blotted out, the most important thing is it's erased next to your name in the books that God keeps in heaven. You're not going to be judged on those sins that are erased. That's why a Christian should repent and repent often. Jonathan in Texas, if we die before Jesus comes, are there two paradises, that good and the bad? Well, there's only one paradise, but there are two sides of the gulf. One side of the gulf is not all that pleasant. Read Luke chapter 16 and see how the rich man who died at the same time Lazarus did was tormented, but on the side of Lazarus, who was seen in the bosom of Abraham, things are quite different. That was where I would call paradise. Second Esdras chapter 7 verse 77, if you happen to have an Apocrypha, even gives a better description of the bad side of the gulf than Luke chapter 16 does. Then you follow with the second question, is there a way to go from the bad side to the good? And no, that's the thing about the gulf of Luke chapter 16. You cannot cross it. It's impossible to cross at this point in time. Louisa from Texas. Greetings in the name of our Lord Jesus, and greetings to you as well. I need help. Would you please tell me or expound on 2 Thessalonians chapter 2, verse 3? Is this talking about the catching away, departure, or is it talking about the apostasy and the Antichrist? Thank you. 2 Thessalonians chapter 2, verses 1 through 4. Paul says, you know, I want to talk to you about the return of Jesus Christ. And that return is not going to happen until there first be a great falling away. If you look in the Greek, that means an apostasy. And that man of sin be revealed, the son of perdition. There's only one son of perdition. Some people try and say that's Judas Iscariot. It's not Judas Iscariot. It's Satan himself. Satan is the only entity, individual, that has been judged to death by name already. And then you'll read about that in Ezekiel chapter 27, I believe it is, where he's called the king of Tyrus, but he's already been sentenced to be turned to ashes from within. That happens when he goes into the lake of fire. That's Ezekiel 27 or 28. It escapes me at the moment. Jeannie in Arkansas, thank you and the staff for what you do. You're welcome. I wanted you all to know that the Father healed me through the Son from hepatitis C. My husband and I found you at 2:30 a.m. one morning, and we learned. We repented, and we were healed in a few years without taking new prescriptions, medications. We've been with your church for at least 20 years. I thought this might be good for others who made the same mistakes that we did to hear. And thanks for witnessing and sharing that witness with us. God's word is so powerful. It does change lives. And I encourage you, if you are having addiction problems or something of that nature, or have a disease, get into God's word. And God has the power to heal. Tommy in Iowa, if you don't study your Bible, will you go to hell? Well, I would say it's probably more likely that you would end up in the lake of fire. If you don't read the letter God wrote to you, you don't know how to be pleasing to God. You don't know what makes God angry. In a nutshell, if you don't know God's commandments, you can't do His commandments. And if you don't follow God's commandments, the likelihood of you ended up in the lake of fire of Revelation chapter 20 is probably increased. Kathy, and I don't know where Kathy's from, is the world going to end? Well, any place in the Bible that it talks about end time prophecy or the end of the world, it's talking about periods of time, an age, if you will. In the Greek, the word is aion, and it means a period of time. And we are living right now in the second earth and heaven age. When the second earth and heaven age ends, guess what happens? The third earth and heaven, which is the eternity, begins, and that period, when the one period of time ends, the next period of time begins. So, no, the world is not going to be destroyed in some apocalyptic disaster. God loves the area of Jerusalem. He married that area, and that's where His throne will be established in the eternity. How do I know? Because Revelation chapter 21 tells us that that's the way it comes down. Al in Connecticut, where in Scripture does it talk about Easter? Only appears in the King James Version Bible in one verse, Acts chapter 12, verse 4, and that is a poor translation. The word in the Greek is Pascha, and that What does Pascha mean? Well, if you got a Strong's Concordance, you can look it up. It means Passover. And Jesus Christ became our Passover, 1 Corinthians chapter 5, verses 6 and 7. Easter, if you have a Webster's 7th edition college dictionary, you can look up the word Easter, and it will tell you that that is a pagan spring festival, an orgy, if you will, in the groves, rolling Easter eggs, which are symbolic of fertility, quick like a rabbit, an Easter bunny, known for also for their fertility, their reproduction capabilities. It originated as a goddess of the Phoenicians, who was the goddess of fertility. If you want a full study on the subject of Easter, I would suggest you order a CD by Pastor Arnold Murray entitled just that, Easter. It's CD 30573. Edward in South Carolina. What was Noah's wife's name, and where can I find it in the Bible? Noah's wife nor his three daughters-in-law are mentioned by name. Robert in the Bible, Robert in South Carolina. Could you tell me where I can find the verse, each after its own kind, and doth not nature itself teach you that it is so? I was taught that way as a young man growing up. I have used that as my guide many times and would like to read more about it. Only one place in the King James Version Bible that it says that nature itself teaches us. That's 1 Corinthians chapter 11, verse 14. And that subject is, if a man has long hair, it is a shame unto him. Now, to each his own, I think Leviticus chapter 19, verse 19 would get that such there, that thou shalt not let thy cattle gender with a diverse kind, meaning a different kind. Thou shalt not sow thy field with mingled seed. You know, God created things just the way he wants them. And when you go cross-gendering, or mixing the seed, you're getting something, a result that's not natural according to God. Joseph in Pennsylvania, why was Dan and Ephraim omitted from the 12 tribes of Israel? And Joseph referring to Revelation chapter 7. And Dan and Ephraim are omitted from the listing of the 12 tribes of Israel there because of their idolatry. But Joseph and Levi are listed in the place of Dan and Ephraim there in Revelation chapter 7. However, in Ezekiel 48, which is future from now, Dan and Ephraim will be reinstated for the eternity. Deborah from Ohio, thank you so much for teaching Father's Word the way it needs to be taught in all churches. I have a question about the millennium. Is it only the Zadok that can go out and talk to family members or any spirit body with an immortal soul, or both? Only the Zadok, which are the elect of God, those who partake of the first resurrection of Revelation chapter 20, verses 5 and 6, meaning that the second death, the death of the soul, has no power over them. They have an immortal soul at that time because of the first resurrection of Revelation 20. Not all Christians in the millennium are considered the Zadok, correct? And that is correct. And you say thank you and thank you. All right, who we have? Evelyn from Florida. I've learned a lot, but not enough. I still haven't heard my question. Well, you're about to. About angels, is it wrong to collect images of angels? I don't worship them, but I believe God uses them to help us and watch over us. Well, there's nothing wrong with images of anything as long as you said you don't worship them. Now, there's a scripture that talks about what you're talking about, that angels watch over certain people. Matthew chapter 18, verse 10, the teachings of Jesus. He says, don't despise one of these little ones, referring to his election. For I say unto you that their angels in heaven do always behold the face of Father. In other words, is the angels watching over God's election, and at any time he has the attention of God, would be a way to think of that. Erica in Texas, and thank you for your kind comments. Where was Jesus from the age of 12 until age 30, and what was he doing? Well, Jesus' ministry began at the age of approximately 30 years old. And he kind of disappears in the New Testament from the age of 12 to the age of 30. Historically, you can document that Jesus was traveling back and forth from Judah to the British Isles with his uncle, Joseph, or actually Mary's uncle, his great-uncle, Joseph of Arimathea, who was a tin man. And in other words, they mined tin in Great Britain, and he was in an import business to bring the tin back to Judah. So there's a book entitled Traditions of Glastonbury. There's a documentary on it that we run occasionally. You might catch that on video or DVD or cassette tape, VHS tape. We offer both in our library. Or you can order book 6, Traditions of Glastonbury, which gives a pretty good evidence of the fact that Jesus was traveling back and forth, as I said, with his great uncle, Joseph of Arimathea. Cadence from Kentucky. I want to get baptized, but I don't know what I have to do to be baptized. I'm only 9 years old, and my preacher says that I have to take a class in order to be baptized. What kind of class do I have to take? Well, you need to ask that preacher that if you want to be baptized in their church, you have to follow their rules. I can tell you, though, that any Christian may baptize another person. It doesn't have to be a preacher of a church. And I would hate to be in that preacher's shoes if he refused to baptize you and then you were, God forbid, killed in an automobile accident while you were waiting to get through this class. I'd sure hate to be in that preacher's shoes. But we don't require anyone to take a class here at Shepherd's Chapel. If someone is extremely young and asking to be baptized, you're always going to see the pastor verify that the young person knows what they're doing and is old enough to make a responsible, cognizant decision that what they're doing is their own will, not mommy or daddy's, or not doing it because somebody else in Sunday school peer pressure is causing them to be baptized, but that they want to be baptized for the right reasons. Wendy in Kentucky, I'm confused about the mercy seat. If it was intended for Christ to absolve us and give mercy, from why was Satan one of the angels that covered it? There would be no need for mercy if there was no sin before Satan rebelled. I'm confused. Well, man does not need Satan to figure out a way to sin. Man is pretty good at coming up with ways to sin on their own without Satan's help. To answer your question, Satan earned the right to be one of the cherubs that protects the mercy seat. Ezekiel chapter 28, verse 11, and the following verses. He was doing good, Satan was, all until he got all puffed up in himself. And that is the scripture that escaped me. It is Ezekiel 28, where the king of Tyrus, and because he

0: got all puffed up on an ego trip, that's when God sentenced Satan to death. And I'm not talking about the death of the flesh. I'm talking about the second death, the death of the soul, and he'll be turned to ashes from within when he goes into the lake of fire. Kimberly in Idaho, please explain and provide scripture for what is the key of David. I'm not completely sure. Revelation chapter 3, verse 7, the key of David is the key that opens doors that no man can shut them, and it shuts doors that no man can open them. The key of David is the key that unlocks scripture. It opens it to where you understand and you know who the Kenites are, which are the of the synagogue of Satan of Revelation chapter 2:7 and 3:7. Got to know the key of David. I'm out of time, way out of time. I want you to know that I love you a great deal. I also want you to know that we're brought to you by your tithes and offerings. If we've helped you, help us keep coming to you and to reach out to others who are lost in this world of darkness. Most important this, though, beloved, you stay in his word every day. Every day in your Father's word is a good day, even with trouble. Do you know why? It's because Jesus, Yeshua, he is the living word.
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The Mark of the Beast on CD is our free introductory offer to you. What is the Mark of the Beast? 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You need to know what the Mark of the Beast is. As it's written in Revelation chapter 13, verse 8, many will be deceived. There is no need for you to be deceived. Christ said in Mark 13, 23, "Behold, I have foretold you all things." 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

0: Welcome to the Shepherd's Chapel Network Family Bible Study Hour with Pastor Dennis Murray. Wisdom is understanding God's Word. Pastor Murray's unique teaching approach brings God's Word alive with meaning as he takes you on a chapter-by-chapter, verse-by-verse study of God's letter to you, the Bible. And now, here is Pastor Dennis Murray.
1: Good day to you. God bless you. Welcome to Shepherd's Chapel. Welcome to this family Bible.

0: aching, belly aching, belly aching. And the straw that broke the camel's back we covered at the end of our last lecture, and that is that after they sent the 12 spies to spy out the promised land, the land of Canaan, to see what kind of land it is, what kind of people are there, they came back and said, well, there's giants over there. We were grasshoppers in their sight, and it scared the people to the point that, and it was a false report that they made up, a slanderous report, and those 10 who stuck with their slanderous report are going to be struck down by the Lord. A lesson to learn from that is you get in the way of God's plan and prepare to be removed. Those 10 will be removed. But as a result of the false report of the 10 spies who went into the promised land, the people of Israel were scared. They said, would God that we had just died in Egypt, and would God that we'd just died in this wilderness. And that's a special wording in that in the Hebrew language. That means they wished and hoped that that's what had happened. You want to be careful what you wish for. Sometimes you get what you ask for, and that's going to be the case. Well, they decided they wanted to appoint a captain to lead them back to Egypt. I mean, here they had the God of the universe, Yahweh, leading them, willing to fight with them against the Canaanites, the giants. And what do they want? They're going to appoint a man to lead them back into bondage in Egypt. Well, it hit the Lord's ears, and just as we ended our last lecture, Caleb and Joshua gave a real good speech, I thought, trying to get the people to come to their senses and realize God said that land is ours, let's go possess it, let's go seize it. And what did they do? The people, they decided they wanted to stone Joshua and Caleb to death. It was at that point that the glory of the Lord descended on the tabernacle. Let's see if God is pleased with the people of Israel. Let's ask that word of wisdom in Yeshua Jesus' precious name. Father, we ask you to open eyes, open ears this day. Numbers chapter 14, verse 11. And the Lord said unto Moses, how long will this people provoke me? Question. And how long will it be ere they believe me? You see, that was the problem. They didn't believe God. They didn't trust God had the power to deliver them to the promised land. They wanted a man to lead them back to Egypt. For all the signs which I have showed among them. How many miracles, Moses, must I perform in front of this people? I mean, the 10 plagues that he brought upon the Egyptians, parting of the Red Sea, crushing the Egyptian army that pursued after them, bringing forth water out of a rock when there was no water, bringing forth manna from heaven when there was nothing to eat, and over and over and over, and all God got was complaints. Not trust. Verse 12, I will smite them with the pestilence, the plague, if you will, and disinherit them, and will make of thee, speaking of Moses, a greater nation and mightier than they. I'll make them stronger and more numerous than this people. And this is not the first time that God has threatened this. You see, when Moses was on Mount Sinai receiving the Ten Commandments, and he came down, and what did he come down to find? He found Aaron had graven a golden calf, and the people were worshiping the golden calf. God threatened to do the same thing at that point in time, just completely wipe them out and start all over again. Verse 13, and Moses said unto the Lord, then the Egyptians shall hear it, for thou broughtest up this people in thy might from among them. It was your strength that brought Israel out of bondage to the Egyptians. verse 14, and they will tell it to the inhabitants of this land, the Canaanites, which consisted of the Amorites, the Jebusites, the Hivites, the Amalekites, the Canaanites, the Philistines, the Edomites, and the Moabites. For they have heard that thou, Lord, art among this people. Word has gotten around that you, Yahweh, are among Israel, that thou art, the Lord art seen face to face. This is in the Hebrew tongue, it's actually eye to eye, put for the closest proximity. And that thy cloud standeth over them, and that thou goest before them by daytime in a pillar of a cloud, and in a pillar of fire by night. Moses using some pretty good psychology here. He's protecting the glory of the Lord. He's saying, Lord, if you kill this whole congregation, the Egyptians and the inhabitants of Canaan are going to say, look, the Lord brought them out of Egypt and was going to take them to the promised land, but he couldn't, so he just killed them. And that's the line that Moses is taking with them. Verse 15, now if thou shalt kill all this people as one man, this means it's one stroke in the Hebrew, then the nations which have heard the fame of thee will speak, saying, verse 16, because the Lord was not able to bring this people into the land which he sware unto them, therefore he hath slain them in the wilderness. And in other words, the Lord didn't have the power to deliver them into the promised land, so he gave up and just killed them. Moses using some pretty good logic, you know, other than Jesus Christ, who was our intercessor, is our intercessor with the Lord. Probably Samuel and Moses were the greatest intercessors of biblical times. Verse 17, and now I beseech thee, Moses continues to the Lord, let the power of my Lord be great, not weakened and not able to deliver his children to the promised land, according as thou hast spoken, saying, Moses reminding the Lord that the Lord said he was long-suffering, that he was patient, that he was full of grace, which is unmerited favor. Verse 18, the Lord is long-suffering, again meaning patient, and of great mercy, this is loving kindness, or unmerited favor, you could think of, forgiving iniquity and transgression, and by no means clearing the guilty. And he doesn't show favoritism or partiality. He'll clear the guilty if they repent and obtain for forgiveness. Visiting or charging the iniquity of the fathers upon the children unto the third and fourth generation. And many people incorrectly point to this verse in support of their contention that God punishes the children for the sins of their fathers. And this is actually quoting Exodus chapter 20, verse 5. But it's taken out of context here because they're in Exodus chapter 20, verse 5, where we're given the Ten Commandments. The commandment is, thou shalt have no graven images before me. In other words, don't bow down, don't worship idols. And I will visit the sins of the fathers to the third and fourth generation. And it's excluded here, but check it out in Exodus chapter 20, verse 5, to those who hate me. And then in verse 6, it continues on, but showing mercy, which is love, to those who love me. And what that is saying there in Exodus is that, let's take idolatry, for example, which is the commandment there. Don't have any graven images before our Father. Don't bow down to them and worship them. And if the children let's say the fathers, the parents, worship an idol, and that's a sin, and God will hold them accountable for it. But if their children continue worshiping the same idols, that's a sin, and God will hold them accountable. But if they stop doing what their parents did, and he will show them mercy, that's love, Exodus chapter 20, verse 6. And Jeremiah chapter 31, verse 29, it states that the children's teeth won't be set on edge when the father bites into a sour grape, which is a figure of speech, meaning that the children are not held accountable for the sins of the father, and parents are not held accountable for the sins of their adult grown children. We all stand before the great white throne judgment before our heavenly father. There's nobody standing between you and the Lord, and it's only your works that you're judged upon. Verse 19, Moses continues, "Pardon, I beseech thee, the iniquity of this people, according unto the greatness of thy mercy, and as thou hast forgiven this people from Egypt even until now." Lord, this is not the first time that these people have messed up. Can't you just forgive them this one more time? And the Lord said, "I have pardoned according to thy word." And what he's saying here is, I won't strike them dead as one stroke, as one man. But most assuredly, there will be chastisement and punishment. You know, there's a point in time where it's too late with the Lord. And these people, this congregation, has gotten to that point where it's too late. God has made up his mind and what the punishment is. We're going to learn what that is over the next several verses. But he didn't strike them dead as one man. Verse 22, "Because all those men which have seen my glory," they've seen the miracles. They've seen the cloud going before them by day, the pillar of fire by night, "and my miracles which I did in Egypt and in the wilderness, and have tempted me now these 10 times, and have not hearkened to my voice." And well, 10 times, where did they tempt God? They tempted him at the Red Sea. They tempted him at Marah, over the water, or the lack thereof the water. They tempted him in the wilderness of Zin. Twice they tempted him over the manna. He gave them manna to eat when they had nothing else to eat, but they despised it. They loathed the manna at Rephidim, at Horeb or Sinai, over the golden calf they tempted him, at Taberah concerning the food. They wanted to go back to Egypt where they had fish and melons and cucumbers and garlic and onions, at Kibroth Hataava, where the Lord said, "You're not going to have meat for one day or 10 days or 20 days. You're going to eat quail until it comes out of your nostrils for 30 days. The graves of lust or greediness is what Kibroth Hataava can be translated. And then finally here at Kadesh, where they would appoint a man, a captain, to lead them back into bondage in Egypt. Verse 23, "Surely they shall not see the land which I swear unto their fathers, neither shall any of them that provoked me see it." The generation that was 20 years old and upward at the numbering has been judged. They will not see the promised land. Verse 24, "But my servant Caleb," representing the tribe of Judah as the 12 of the 12 spies that went into the promised land, the only one who didn't make up a false report, a slanderous report concerning what they saw in the land of Canaan, the promised land, because he had another spirit with him and hath followed me fully. Him will I bring into the land whereinto he went, and his seed shall possess it. Only Caleb and Joshua not mentioned here, but will be in the next several verses. But what was different about Caleb's spirit? Caleb trusted the Lord. He had unwavering fidelity to the Lord, whereas the others didn't trust him, and it was their unbelief that put fear in the heart of the children of Israel to the point they were going to appoint a captain to lead them back into Egypt. Verse 25, now the Amalekites and the Canaanites dwelt in the valley. And the Lord is now instructing Israel what to do next. Tomorrow turn around, in other words, and get you into the wilderness by the way of the Red Sea. Now this is a commandment. Now will the people of Israel believe his punishment and what the sentence was, that they were not going to enter the promised land? Or will they not believe? You see, it was their unbelief that got them in the situation where they're in right now. You're not going to believe what happens next. Verse 26. And the Lord spake unto Moses and unto Aaron, saying, here comes the punishment. How long shall I bear with this evil congregation, which murmur against me? Their murmurs and bellyaching against Moses and Aaron, but that fell on God's ears, and God knew that it was directed toward him as well. I have heard the murmurings of the children of Israel, which they murmur against me. They still don't trust me. They don't believe me that I could deliver them into the promised land. You know, this had to have hurt God's feelings, and he has feelings and emotions. How do I know that? Because we're created in his image, and he has feelings. And for his children to reject him, and that's exactly what they were doing, this rebellion of appointing a captain, they're totally rejecting Yahweh, the God of heaven and earth. Verse 28, say unto them, as truly as I live, saith the Lord, as ye have spoken in mine ears, so will I do to you. You talk about cooking their own goose. You remember back in verse 2 when they said, would God that we had died in Egypt, and would God that we had died in this wilderness. They wished that that is what had happened. Well, their wish is about to come true. They are going to die in the wilderness. You know, in Jeremiah chapter 23, if you're not familiar with that, you need to make a side study of those who blame God for their burdens. Because it states there in Jeremiah chapter 23, if you say the burden of the Lord, or what burden has God placed on me today, your word will become your burden. In other words, what you say is what you get. And they have said, and they are about to get. 29. Your carcasses, that's your dead bodies, shall fall in the wilderness, and all that were numbered of you, according to your whole number, from 20 years old and upward, which have murmured against me. An entire generation sentenced to die in the desert. Verse 30. Doubtless ye shall not come into the land, concerning which I swear to make you dwell therein, save Caleb the son of Jephunneh and Joshua the son of Nun. Caleb, the only one who didn't make up a false report. Joshua would stand up in support of Caleb in trying to talk some sense into the people of Israel and tell them they were really messing up when they said they were afraid and wanted to appoint a captain to lead them back to Egypt. Verse 31, the Lord continues to the people of Israel, "But your little ones," this is the next generation, those who were 19 years of age and lower, "which ye said should be a prey," that happened back in verse 3. You know, God brought us out here in this wilderness that we be slain by the sword and our children should become a prey, slaves, if you will. "Them will I bring in, and they shall know the land which ye have despised," the land that you have rejected, the land you have spurned. Perhaps they, your children, will get to know the land and enjoy it. Verse 32, "But as for you, your carcasses, they shall fall in this wilderness." No promised land for you. No land that flows with milk and honey. Verse 33, "And your children shall wander in the wilderness 40 years. Remember how many days the spies checked out the promised land? 40 days. They're going to get 1 year for each day that they wanted to send the 12 spies into the promised land. "And bear your whoredoms until your carcasses be wasted in the wilderness." Maybe the next generation will appreciate the land that flows with milk and honey. Verse 34, "After the number of the days in which ye search the land," again, the spies going into the promised land for 40 days, 12 of them. And it wasn't God who wanted to send the spies, the 12, to check out the promised land. He didn't need 12 men to go look and see what the promised land was like. God knew what the promised land was like. He told them it's a land that flows with milk and honey. He told them about the giants. Unfortunately, they didn't believe him. They wanted to send 12 spies to search out the land to see what it was and what the people that were there. "Even 40 days, each day for a year, shall ye bear your iniquities, even 40 years, and ye shall know my breach of promise." And if you have a reference Bible, many of you have a reference, this breach of promise is altering my purpose. What was God's purpose? Well, his plan was to bring Israel into the promised land, and they rejected his plan. They altered his purpose. Verse 35, "I, the Lord, have said, I will surely do it unto all this evil congregation that are gathered together against me." They were gathered together and rebelled against him. "Let's appoint a captain to lead us back to Egypt. In this wilderness they shall be consumed, and there they shall die." And, you know, he still had compassion on the people of Israel, even though the sentence was, and it was a serious sentence. Did they deserve it? You bet they deserved it. After 10 times tempting him, you know, 10 in biblical numerics is the measure of responsibility and judgment, and can be rewards. In this case, not so much rewards, but judgment has been passed. They don't get to go to the promised land. They're going to die in the wilderness. But I started to say, even at that, God was compassionate upon them. He continued to give them water and manna, and their shoes didn't even become worn. Their clothing didn't wear out for the entire 40 years. But that was the sentence. 36, "And the men which Moses sent to search the land," these are the 12 spies other than Joshua and Caleb, so we're talking about 10 men here, the ones who made up the false report, who returned and made all the congregation to murmur against him, Moses and God, by bringing up or making up a slander upon the land. They lied about the promised land and caused the people to have unbelief concerning their ability to move into the promised land, even though God had promised them the victory. 37, even those men that did bring up the evil or the false report upon the land died by a plague before the Lord, struck by sudden death. Again, if you get in the way of God's plan, prepare to be removed. These 10 have been removed. It was a special plague that time. Verse 38, but Joshua the son of Nun and Caleb the son of Jephunneh, which were of the men that went to search the land, lived still. I couldn't help but think about 2 Peter chapter 3, verse 10, where it states that God is a consuming fire, will consume all of the evil rudiments. And, you know, here you have 10 people that were struck dead by God the consuming fire, but two that loved and served him, Joshua and Caleb, weren't singed. Not a hair on their head was harmed, and although the other 10 were struck dead. Kind of like Shadrach, Meshach, and Abednego in the book of Daniel. That furnace was heated 7 times hotter than what it needed to be, but not a hair on their head was singed. They didn't even smell of smoke. Verse 39, and Moses told these sayings unto all the children of Israel, and the people mourned greatly. They wailed and cried again. Well, would they repent and accept God's judgment? Let's find out. Verse 40, and they rose up early in the morning and got them up into the top of the mountain. What did God say in verse 25? He said, tomorrow turn ye and get you into the wilderness. They're going up to the top of the mountain, saying, lo, we be here, and we'll go up into the place which the Lord hath promised, for we have sinned. We're right here for you now, Lord. Well, guess what? It's too late. And this is unbelievable. What got them into this situation in the first place was their unbelief. They still have unbelief concerning God's judgment. They think they can change God's mind by being willing to go now. Verse 41, and Moses said, wherefore now do ye transgress the commandment of the Lord? What was the commandment of the Lord? Verse 25, turn ye and get you into the wilderness. Don't go into the land of Canaan, but it shall not prosper. This is not going to work, folks. God said, turn around and go back into the desert. Don't go into the land of Canaan. Verse 42, go not up, for the Lord is not among you, that you be not smitten before your enemies. And God gives us the strength to fight our enemies. He's not going to be with those who are now, all of a sudden, they found courage to fight against the Canaanites. You know, what's ironic about this is that when God was with them, they didn't have the and was willing to fight with them, they didn't have the courage to go and fight against the Canaanites. Now they found courage to go fight the Canaanites, but God is not with them. Verse 43, and the Amalekites and the Canaanites are there before you, Moses continues, trying to reason with the people. And ye shall fall by the sword. In verse 3, they said, the Lord brought us out into this wilderness that we fall by the sword. Well, just say it and get it. Your word is your burden. because ye are turned away from the Lord, therefore the Lord will not be with you. And there's a teaching of David to his son Solomon. What is it in 1 Chronicles chapter 28, verse 9, I believe it is, where David is talking to his son Solomon. Solomon was but 19 years old at the time. And David is telling Solomon, he's about to turn the reins to the kingdom over to Solomon. And he tells Solomon, seek the Lord and he will be found of you. But if you forsake him, he will cast you off forever. These people have forsaken the Lord and he has turned away from them. And is this cruel punishment? No, they deserved it. Their apostasy and their rejection of God, out and out rebellion and mutiny by wanting to appoint a captain to lead them back into the land of Egypt. Verse 4, but they presumed, this was figuratively presumed, means to be elated, to go up into the hilltop, into Canaan. Nevertheless, the ark of the covenant of the Lord, and the Lord, I'll add, and Moses departed not out of the camp. Moses led them out of Egypt, or I better said, the Lord led them out of Egypt by the hand of Moses, and now, though, they are on their own. Verse 45, then the Amalekites came down, and the Canaanites which dwelt in that hill, and smote them, and discomfited them even unto Hormah. Discomfited means crushed. Hormah, translated rather than transliterated, means destruction. And, you know, they would not go into the land of Canaan because of their unbelief. Now they went into the land of Canaan because of their unbelief in God's punishment, the severity of his punishment. There's more written on this in Deuteronomy chapter 1, verse 44. It states there that the peoples of Canaan chased them like bees. You know, have you ever seen a swarm of hornets when you go messing with their nest? And that's what they were doing. They were messing with the nest of the Amalekites and the Canaanites. Well, I've unfortunately been stupid enough to mess with a hornet's nest and wasp nest when I was a young man, a boy. And we thought we could destroy those wasps, but I'll tell you what, you get a group of wasps after you got trouble. You better find the nearest pond and you better be prepared to get wet or else you're going to get stung until you are sick. But, you know, that's the point of all this lesson is, though, to believe in God. Don't ever forget 1 Corinthians chapter 10, verse 11, which we went to not too many lectures ago. These things, that referring to the things that happened to these people, happened as ensamples or examples for our admonition in these end times. And what is the warning? The warning is trust God. I don't care what happens. You've got problems if you don't trust your Heavenly Father. Because he can make the road easy and straight, or he can put rocks in front of your road and cause trouble all the way. So trust in God, believe him, and you say, well, how do I believe God? He hasn't talked to me today. Well, you didn't take time to read the letter that he wrote to you, because he speaks to us, friend, through this word. We got a short message. We'll ask you to listen a moment, won't you please?
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0: Welcome back. 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Let's have the 800 number, please. 800-643-4645. That number good throughout Puerto Rico, the United States, and Canada. If you have a biblical question that you'd like to pose to possibly be answered on the air, feel free to call that 800 number and leave your question. If you're studying by internet or via shortwave radio somewhere around the world that's unable to use that 800 number, your announcer at the end of the hour will give you our mailing address. Quite all right to mail your questions in, being the point. Please don't ask questions about a specific individual, denomination, or organization by name. We simply won't answer them. We try to teach God's Word in a positive manner. Throwing out negative about others by name serves no purpose. We simply won't do it. We'll let God's Word do the teaching, the correcting, and the healing. Got a prayer request? Well, you don't need a telephone number. You don't need a mailing address. Your Heavenly Father is there for you 24/7. I encourage you to talk with Him. Make time each day, at least once in the day, to talk with Him. Tell Him that you love Him if you do. He, like we said in our lecture today, He has feelings just like we do. And if you like to be told that by your loved ones that they love you, He likes to be told that you love Him as well, if you do. Don't try and con Him. You can't con God. You see, He knows your heart and mine. We do have these prayer requests. Father, we come united as one in the name of Your Son, Jesus Christ. We ask You to look on these, Father. You know their needs, financial difficulties, problem marriages. You know, Father, if it is Your will, a special blessing on each of these. And we lift up our military troops who are in harm's way around the world, Father. Watch over, guide, direct, touch, heal. In Yeshua Jesus' precious name, amen and thank you, Father. Let's get to some questions, see what's on the mind of folks around the country. Demetrius in North Carolina. How can I tell if something in the Bible is meant literal, spiritual, or something else? Like in Genesis, where it talks about trees, are they people? Question. Or where it talks about God likened to a fir tree. Well, throughout God's Word, trees are symbolic of man. And you're right, in the Garden of Eden, you've got the tree of knowledge of good and evil, which Adam and Eve were commanded not to partake of. There were other trees in the garden, including the tree of life, which is Jesus Christ. In the New Testament, Jesus utilized the analogy of trees being symbolic of man, and that's only natural. What is the human body? We have a trunk, which is our abdomen and our main body. We have arms and legs, which are like branches, so that's not unusual. Mostly, though, that's spiritual. And you know, your question, I didn't really ever answer it. How can you tell something is literal or spiritual? You can do that by rightly dividing the Word of God. And that comes with practice. Anyway, I'll leave it at that. Lorraine in Pennsylvania. Would you consider your conscience your spirit? After I accepted Jesus Christ as my Savior and I sinned and fell, my conscience beat me up. Was that my spirit? Well, your conscience is, I like to think of your spirit has a conscience. And what is your spirit? It's the intellect of your soul. And when you have been raised up, you know, accepting Jesus Christ is a form of resurrection. You're raised up to a different level, a higher level that you don't want to mess up anymore. But in being in the human flesh bodies, we all mess up. We all fall short. But I hope you've learned to repent when that happens. And until you repent, your conscience is going to beat you up, because your conscience is what makes you feel guilt when you do mess up. But don't carry that boatload of guilt around with you. If you repent, which is to change sincerely from the heart and ask for forgiveness, all that guilt is wiped out. It's blotted out. The sins are blotted out. It's like they never existed. You have a clean slate to start afresh. Linda in Tennessee, what part of the Old Testament was Christ mentioned in? Oh my, there's lots of places in the Old Testament that Christ is mentioned or referred to. Make a note and check out Isaiah 53, Psalms 22, which covers the crucifixion of Christ, even down to the soldiers gambling for his raiment, his clothing. Isaiah chapter 7, verse 14, we learn that a virgin will conceive and have a son, and you'll call him Emmanuel, which is God with us. Scripture such as Psalm 110, there are seven verses in Psalm 110. And if you have a Bible, a King James Version Bible, every one of those verses has a star following it. That's how you can tell which scripture in the Old Testament relates to Jesus Christ, according to 99.9% of biblical scholars. The star indicates that it refers to Messiah. And you follow with the second question, can you explain the scripture where Mary pondered in her heart in Luke chapter 2, verse 19. And you know, consider between Luke chapter 1, verse 1 and Luke chapter 2, verse 19, a lot had happened. I mean, consider Gabriel, the archangel, appeared to Mary and told her she was with child, and she hadn't even been with a man. And all these other things were happening, and it states there in Luke 2:19 that she pondered in her heart, and it's to consider in her heart or mind. It's in the Greek, the word is sumbalo, and it means to consider. And again, heart can be translated mind in most places. April in California, if I keep doing things, will God forgive me? I want to know why I ask for forgiveness and I still do what I do. What can I do? Well, you aren't repenting, which is to have a true change of heart. Because how do I know that? Because you go back and you're doing the same thing over and over and over. Repenting alleviates guilt. We were talking earlier about your conscience. You are experiencing guilt, April, and you know, if you have, and I suspect, reading between the lines here, that you have probably some form of addiction, either alcoholism or drugs, and you're asked, you ask for forgiveness for you doing these drugs, but then you turn around and start and continue doing the drugs anyway. And if I'm misreading between the lines, forgive me. But, you know, if you have an addiction, don't ask for forgiveness. Pray for strength to quit. You know, and if you can't quit on your own, there are organizations that can help you. And I would encourage you, if you aren't able to get away from the addiction on your own, seek help. God cannot use, and I want to be careful how I word this, God uses addicts in evangelizing, etc., but God cannot use an addict as one of his elect to witness against the Antichrist. Why do I say that? Because Satan knows your every link, your weak links. And if you have an addiction, all he's going to have to do is offer you a hit or a drink or whatever. Ann in North Carolina, and you'll fold is the point. Ann in North Carolina, did Jesus grow up with his disciples? No. He spent a lot of his youth with his uncle. Joseph, actually Mary's uncle, which would make it his great uncle, Joseph of Arimathea. Now, this is not biblical, but historically, biblical historians have documented, and we offer a book in our library called Traditions of Glastonbury, and it covers, there's kind of a void of information on Jesus between when he turned to the early teens, and then the next thing you know, he's 30 years old and his ministry is beginning. And there's this book, Traditions of Glastonbury, covers some of the years that we pretty much have blank in the Bible concerning what Jesus was doing at that time in his life. Linda in Tennessee, where in the Bible does it say the people followed the devil? Well, I think you're talking about the third of God's children who followed Satan in the first earth age that you've heard us talk about. And you'll find that in Revelation chapter 12. Revelation chapter 12, by the way, is a parenthetical chapter, and it covers a huge amount of time. It covers from the first earth age all the way up to basically the end of this current dispensation of time. And you'll learn there in Revelation 12 that a third of the stars, which are often referred to as God's children, followed the dragon. And you know who the dragon is. That's Satan. Herbert in California, why did Jesus Christ refer to himself as Son of Man and advise us all to pray to our Lord, which is in heaven? I have a problem with the concept of the Trinity, which splits God into three different gods, and you're not understanding the Trinity if you think that there are three different gods. There's only one God. He has, I like to think of them as offices. You know, Satan has more than one office. He was the serpent in the garden. He's the dragon. He's Lucifer. He's the Antichrist. God has different roles as well. One of the roles was Isaiah chapter 7, verse 14, a virgin shall conceive and bear a son, and you'll call his name Emmanuel, which is God with us. That was referring to Jesus Christ. If you're having, and Herbert, I can see you really are having trouble with the Trinity. Pastor Arnold Murray did a complete Bible study on the Trinity and covers the Shepherd's Chapel's teaching on the Trinity. If you're interested in that, you need to order CD 30574, which is entitled Nature of God, El Shaddai. You asked about why did Jesus call himself Son of Man. If you have a companion Bible, make a note of Appendix 98, section 16, and you'll have a full explanation of the Son of Man, which was Jesus Christ while he was in the flesh on earth, and only applies to that period of time, or else you'll be confused. Shiana and Kevin from Indiana, thank you for your kind comments. Is it right? You say you are an excellent teacher, and thank you for that. We thank God for your life. is it right for a pastor to charge $300 to teach the word in depth the way you do? And I would ask, are you paying to view Shepherd's Chapel? Because if you're paying $300 pay-per-view to watch Shepherd's Chapel, there are other ways that you can watch Shepherd's Chapel, and you don't have to pay one red cent. So I don't know where you're getting off with the to charge $300 to teach the word. I don't know if you're talking about the CDs and the cassette tapes. Those are, you know, there if you want to order them, that's fine. But as far, and you know, I think a lot of people think that because we're a nonprofit organization, a church, that they give us the television time, that we come to you 5 days a week in most cases, at least 1 hour a day. They think that they give us that television time. Television time is very, very expensive. When you consider we're on DirecTV 19 hours a day, Monday through Friday, we're on Dish Network 24 hours a day, 5 days a week, 12 hours a day on the weekends. And they don't give that time away. The CDs and the charges for the CDs and the cassette tapes are what pays for the television time that you get for free. So we'll leave it at that. Reuben in Tennessee. I have enjoyed your teaching for a long time. Thank you for that. Would you please explain Jesus' statement to Nicodemus in John chapter 3, verse 35? Verily, verily, I say unto thee, except a man be born of water and of the Spirit, he cannot enter into the kingdom of heaven. And that's probably one of the most mistaught scriptures in the Gospels. People teach that to be born of water is to be baptized, and that's not what it's talking about there in John chapter 3. What it's talking about is being born in the flesh. What happens when a mother gives birth to a child? The water breaks, the first thing. And this is opposed to those who refuse to be born of woman, and we're talking about the Nephilim in the Hebrew, the fallen angels of Genesis chapter 6. They will not enter the kingdom of God. Why? It states in Jude chapter 1 verse 6 that they're reserved in, held in chains of darkness unto judgment. Ned from West Virginia. Where in the Bible can I find where the multitude will go to heaven and not just the elect? I would like to thank you for bringing me back to God and His Word. Well, we're so happy that you found your way back, and welcome home. You know, that's why I think this ministry is part of the Elijah ministry. In the last two verses of the Bible, the spirit of Elijah, or Elijah, will return and return the hearts of the children to the fathers, to plural. There are two fathers, Satan and Yahweh, our heavenly Father. And we like to think that this program does bring people back to the Lord. We're so glad you found your way back. As far as your question, where can you find that multitudes will be in heaven, not just the elect? John chapter 3, verse 16 says it all. It says nothing about God's election in John 3:16. Whosoever believeth in him should not perish, but find everlasting life. Mary in North Carolina, I have been enjoying your Bible teaching, and I enjoy it so much. I'm so hungry to learn more, but I am troubled. You said concerning the rich man and Lazarus, the rich man wasn't in hell. Verse 21, actually you're talking about verse 23, says in hell he lift up his eyes being in torments. He wanted Lazarus to dip his finger in water and cool his tongue. He says he was tormented in the flames. Could you please explain this again? Mary, and it sounds like I'm selling tapes and CDs today. I did a message called The Gulf, and you need to order that so that you understand that. But the hell there, and if you've got a Strong's Concordance, check out what I'm telling you. The word hell is Hades, and it's the place of departed souls. And when we die, we return to the Father. Ecclesiastes 12, 6 and 7 makes that very clear. But there are two sides to the gold.

0: and you need to understand that. Luke 16, 2 Esdras chapter 7, verse 77 in the Apocrypha. And I'm out of time. I love you all a great deal. Why? Because you enjoy studying God's Word in depth. It makes Father's Day, too, when he looks down and he sees you seeking knowledge from him in the letter he wrote to you, the Bible. We are brought to you by your tithes and offerings. If we've helped you, help us keep coming to you and to reach out to others who are lost in this world of darkness. Most important this, you stay in his word every day. Every day in your Father's word is a good day, even with trouble. You know why? It's because Jesus, Yeshua, is the living word.
1: 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We invite you to join us for the next in-depth Bible study each weekday at the same time. Thank you for watching today's program, and God bless you.

The book of Peter. Here we have two books, 1st and 2nd Peter, that are absolutely fascinating. That great old fisherman telling us, leading us, directing us, guiding us, going into the depth, if you would, in that second book, into the three earth ages, giving the most accurate recorded account of the events that transpire and document that there are three earth ages, that there was one before this one, and one to come. Peter, the great fisherman, which in his gentleness and his kindness brings us two books, the books of Peter, that lead, guide, direct, even in your daily life, that teach and show you how to be happy, how to find that peace of mind, and to know yourself. The books of Peter, I know you're going to enjoy them.

0: Welcome to the Shepherd's Chapel Network Family Bible Study Hour with Pastor Arnold Murray. Wisdom is understanding God's Word. Pastor Murray's unique teaching approach brings God's Word alive with meaning as he takes you on a chapter-by-chapter, verse-by-verse study of God's letter to you, the Bible. And now here is Pastor Arnold Murray.
1: Good day to you. God bless you. Say, welcome to the Shepherd's Chapel. Welcome to this family Bible study. Our Father's Word, how precious it is. We're going to get back into it here in chapter 7, verse 21 of the great book of Deuteronomy. At the law given by Moses, the fifth book in the Pentateuch, Deuteronomy is, and a lot of people call it the second law. There's no such thing as the second law. He's repeating the law in layman's terms. I like to, that's my words, but I think that captures it real well. He brings it forth in a way that anyone can understand. You'll remember in the last lecture,

0: when you blame our father for something, especially when it's our fault, okay, we are guilty enough of falling short in food laws, health laws, and man's laws to the point that the whole earth is polluted a little bit. And so be careful. Father said it, he meant it, that's the way it is. That's why it's real bad on those that hate you, because God will take care of their good luck. They won't have any. So chapter 7, verse 21, with that word of wisdom from our Father, 21 reads, "Thou shalt not be affrighted of them," that's to say your enemy nations, "for the Lord thy God is among you a mighty God and terrible." Terrible to the enemies, and they'd better be afraid of him, because God takes care of his own. When we win these great battles, you want to always take time, you know, and even in recent years, when the odds are so outstanding, I'll give you an example, one that I participated in. In North Korea, we had 120,000 of the enemy where there were only 12,000 of us. We came out winners. That's no accident. Sure, we were well trained and well disciplined. But God takes care of his own. And when you do have that victory, always be sure you thank him for it. Verse 22, "And the Lord thy God will put out those nations before thee by little and little. Thou mayest not consume them at once, lest the beast of the field increase upon thee." And so it is. 23, "But the Lord thy God shall deliver them unto thee, and shall destroy them with a mighty destruction until they be destroyed." It isn't good for someone to be enemies of God's children. And you might say, well, which ones are God's? Those that love him and follow him. He made that very clear when he said, I'll be against those that hate thee. And those that follow our Father's word, this word, that teach it chapter by chapter and verse by verse, they're protected. Verse 24, "And he shall deliver their kings into thine hand, and thou shalt destroy their name from under heaven. There shall no man be able to stand before thee until thou hast destroyed them." And so it is that our Father, again, takes care of his own, little by little. No big move overnight, inch by inch, mile by mile. 25, "The graven images of their God shall you burn with fire. Thou shalt not desire the silver or gold that is on them, nor take it in unto thee, lest thou be snared therein, for it is an abomination to the Lord thy God." He's jealous. You don't ever want to forget what happened to Achan. They conquered the enemy, and here was this beautiful robe. Got to have that. Oh, well, I look good in that robe. Well, it was an abomination because it was a Baal priest robe. And that's why Achan was destroyed. He partook of the cursed thing. You don't need to. Okay. You don't need anything that's cursed. That is to say, false religion, false teaching. You nip it in the bud. Do not give false teachers an opportunity to even breathe good. Okay, by that I mean before you expedite them on their way. Verse 26. "Neither shalt thou bring an abomination into thine house," the house of God. You don't stand for it. "Lest thou be a cursed thing like it, but thou shalt utterly detest it, and thou shalt utterly abhor it, for it is a cursed thing." So you, false religion, Satan tries to deceive and mislead children of God. And that's why you want to always, don't you stand for it. Don't tolerate it. We come to chapter 8. It's an interesting chapter. God says, I've done all this for you. And Moses is nearing the end of his ministry. We'll probably in this book. But this chapter is to help you remember God's word. Always remember it. You know, our people, when the good times roll, sometimes they forget about God. It's real easy to do. In Deuteronomy 32, we'll find Jeshurun. It's a name, a play on the name Israel for Jezreel, which means he's a good time Charlie, forgetting God, forgetting what God has done for us. So what he's saying, be cautious that you remember God's commandments. Okay, that's what this chapter basically addresses. Chapter 8, verse 1. All the commandments which I command thee this day shall you observe to do that you may live, that's to say have eternal life, and multiply, be fruitful, and go in and possess the land which the Lord sware unto your fathers. It's been his promise for a long time. And again, many might say, well, why are we reading this history? We're about to enter the promised land that he has promised also. It's the millennium age. He's bringing it in. And as you read in 1 Corinthians chapter 10, verse 10, these things happened as an example whereby you can know what befalls us at the end. In other words, that's God's way of teaching. It's very simple. A child can follow it. Verse 2, and thou shalt remember all the way which the Lord thy God led thee these 40 years in the wilderness to humble thee, one, to prove thee, two, that's to test, to know what was in thine heart, three, check, see where your mind is, whether thou wouldest keep his commandments or no. He teaches you and observes. He never forces anyone to do anything. But as far as teaching is concerned, it's strictly an individual thing. Each person to his own desire, his own appetite, and no gender intended in that, in following God's word. But don't forget, many might say, well, why would we want to remember the trip in the wilderness? God took care of them. He provided for them. And he'll do the same for you. If you love him, and if you follow him, and if you remember his commandments and do them. Verse 3, and he humbled thee and suffered thee to hunger and fed thee with manna, took good care of you, which thou knewest not, neither did thy fathers know, that he might make thee know that man doth not live by bread only, but by every word that proceedeth out of the mouth of the Lord doth man liveth. Does that sound familiar to you? It really should, because you'll read it in Matthew 4:4 and Luke 4:4. It's part of it's Satan tempting Christ. He said, why don't you make these stones bread? I mean, he had been fasting for 40 days. He was hungry. And Satan tempted him by that way. And Christ repeated this word. How does man live? Don't ever forget it. Doth not live by bread only, but by every word that proceedeth out of the mouth of the Lord doth man live. That's your eternal life. You got it, or do you miss it? You want to cash in on it because it is eternal life, but there's only one alternative, and it's not a good one. It has something to do with the lake, and it's sure hot in there. Verse 4, Thy raiment waxed not old upon thee, neither did thy foot swell these 40 years. Your shoes didn't wear out. Your clothes didn't wear out. I took care of you out there for 40 years. How many times does a person have to buy shoes in a 40-year period even today? You know, that's a miracle. Yes, it was. Well, what does it mean? It means God takes care of his own. He promised them. That was his promise, and he keeps it. You might know, well, what does 40 mean? It means probation. They were on probation. Verse 5, thou shalt also consider in thine heart, you think this over in your mind real good, that as a man chasteneth his son, so the Lord thy God chasteneth thee. It's discipline. You show me a ministry without discipline, and I'll show you a ministry that God doesn't bless. Okay. From that discipline comes obedience to Almighty God's word. This is why the disciples were called disciples. Disciples is a word off of discipline. You discipline yourself in the doctrine of the Lord Jesus Christ. And that made them disciples, which is a student. But as long as God loves you, he will correct you. What is he going to say? He'll take care of you. He'll provide for you. But you mess up and he will thump your gourd because he loves you. And he wants you to be on that right path, the way, which is to say Christ. Verse 6, therefore, thou shalt keep the commandments of the Lord thy God to walk in his ways and to fear him, to revere him, to love him. You know, it is such a joy to be pleasing to Almighty God and receive his blessings. That's what life is all about, is pleasing Almighty God. Verse 7, for the Lord thy God bringeth thee into a good land, a land of brooks of water, of fountains and depths that spring out of the valleys and the hills. You know, I want you to think about the Middle East as we read this. Think about the Sinai Desert if you want to. Verse 8, a land of wheat and barley and vines and fig trees and pomegranates, a land of oil, olive, and honey. I don't think all these things are present at one time in the desert. I know a country that marks the house of Israel where these things are true, where there's plenty of everything for those that produce. Verse 9, a land wherein thou shalt eat bread without scarceness. Thou shalt not lack anything in it. A land whose stones are iron, and out of whose hills thou mayest dig brass. And you know, we know that these metals were not of any presence in the so-called Holy Land. That's why Joseph of Arimathea went to Glastonbury, England, and they still sing to this day that song, Joseph the Tin Man, because he had tin mines there, mined the tin and took it back. But what nation is it that has its own iron and brass and waving amber fields of grain and plenty for everyone, that ship much of it overseas, that even penalize or pay some farmers for not producing so much? The blessings of God. When we misuse those blessings, and as it is against God's law to borrow money from another nation because we are so blessed, we're going to pay for it, okay? God will chasten us because we borrow money from another nation. And that's our fault. It is our leaders' fault that allowed us to get in this position. But we'll work out of it. Why? Because God is on our side. We have the blessings of God. Fool me once, shame on me, but fool me twice. Fool me once, shame on you. Fool me twice, shame on me. We can handle it. We know what to do about it, okay? We can fix it. So God gives us this wonderful nation. We're a superpower of superpowers. And I do not say that to be offensive to any nation around the world that listens and studies with us. It's just simply a fact of a nation that guarantees our freedom and right to teach God's word chapter by chapter, verse by verse, for that is the real food that there's plenty of, the word of God. Man does not live by bread alone, but by hearing the word of God, every word of it. Verse 10, When thou hast eaten and art full, then thou shalt bless the Lord thy God for the good land which he hath given thee. When you are blessed, thank him. Let him know you appreciate it. Don't, you know, you never leave God out of the equation when you're in trouble. You're quick enough to squeal to him, oh, help me, Lord. But then when you have plenty to eat, you got a full tummy, sometimes you forget to thank him for the blessings. Do not leave him out of the equation of your life, any part of it. Beware that thou forget not the Lord thy God. That's what this chapter is about, remembering. In not keeping his commandments and his judgments and his statutes, which I command thee this day. You keep all three of them. And you have enough scholarship that you know what each of them consists of. I think at the risk of repetition, I'll go through it one more time. Commandments is the spiritual law of Almighty God. Statutes are the rituals that God sets forth, which usually are symbolic of something, such as blood sacrifices was ended on the cross when Christ's blood was spilled. It's an abomination for anyone to sacrifice blood after that. And many of the rituals were nailed to the cross. You can read Colossians 2 and learn each of them. Judgments, as even each of the others, it's a twofold thing. Judgments can be reward if you're a child of God and if you love him and if you've served him, it is a reward. A reward awaits you at judgment. But at the same time, if you're one that hates God, it's punishment. It's payday. And boy, does he lay it on. These three are it's important to know pretty well and have a solid understanding. And again, I'm not trying to peddle tapes, but I do have two tapes titled The Law. And it gives you more detail on dividing the three. You got to remember them, and you got to know the difference, or you'll let some nutcracker come along and tell you the law's done away with, when it's some of the rituals are done away with. You got to know the difference, or you can be in a heap of trouble with our Father. Verse 12, to continue. Lest when thou hast eaten and art full and hast built goodly houses and dwell therein, 13, and when thy herds and thy flocks multiply, and thy silver and thy gold is multiplied, and all that thou hast is multiplied, this is what you want to be real careful of. This is where old Jesse Run begins to slip in. That means Happy Jack, okay? That means Good Time Charlie. 14, then thine heart, your mind be lifted up, a little prideful, and thou forget the Lord thy God. That's why this chapter is about remembering. Don't you dare forget where it came from, which brought thee forth out of the land of Egypt from the house of bondage. He did it. Verse 15, who led thee through that great and terrible wilderness, 40 years. Wherein were fiery serpents and scorpions and raupha, where there was no water, who brought thee forth water out of the rock of flint when Moses struck it. And poor Moses gets behind the eight ball here. 16, he struck it twice. We'll cover that more later. 16, who fed thee in the wilderness with manna. I mean, right from heaven, angels' food. Which thy fathers knew not that he might humble thee. That he could do what? That he could humble thee. Here you're prideful, and he did this to humble you. And that he might prove thee to do thee good at thy latter end. That's what it was all about. If you really want a good, interesting side study for this particular verse, make a note of Numbers 24, verses 14 through 22. Interesting reading, even down to the Kenite. Verse 17, and thou say in thine heart, my power and the might of mine hand hath gotten me this wealth. Isn't it amazing how God disappeared and I took over? I really, you know, without God, you're nothing. Let that sink into your mind. Without God, you are nothing. And here, good old time Charlie, he begins to look around at all of his wealth and he says, look what I have done when it was God that put it together. Trouble about to happen. Verse 18, but thou shalt remember, there's the title of the chapter, remembering God's word. But thou shalt remember the Lord thy God, for it is he that giveth thee power to get wealth. Hey, don't ever forget that, friend. You know, you can get rich and wealth with ill-gotten gains, which will burn you in hell before it's over with. But to get rich and wealthy from the power of God is a blessed thing, something you never have to apologize for, that he may establish his covenant, which he sware unto thy fathers, as it is this day. And I repeat, even to this day. And so it is. You cannot, this is why you never leave God out of the equation of your life. Whatever you plan to do, whether it's your work or whatever, you want his blessings on your job, you want his blessings on your family, and you want his blessings upon your very eternal life itself, for he is the power. And when you unplug from him, it's like you having an electrical instrument that works real good as long as it's plugged in. But you let somebody pull the plug and then what's it fit for? Well, that's you. You're fit for nothing when you unplug yourself from Almighty God's power. And who would want to anyway? When it is a power that is supernatural, that is able to accomplish things that we do not often understand. But he does. That's what's important. So always humble yourself before him. Thank him for his many blessings. And most of all, tell him you love him. See, that's bottom line. That's what he wants from you. Is to say, thank you, Father. I love you. I appreciate it. I appreciate what you've done for me. And then you're plugged back into the power. Verse 19. And it shall be, if thou do at all forget the Lord thy God and walk after other gods, you let a bunch of fake religions slip in, and serve them and worship them, I testify against you this day that you shall utterly perish. Fini, done, over with. Now, so you see, it's a terrible penalty to forget God's word, to pull away from it, to unplug yourself from his power and his blessings. You would not have a very good trip. It would be a bad trip. And why would one want to do that? Why would you want to disconnect yourself from he who created the universe? He who created this earth, which is such a very tiny, small part of the universe. And when you look at his majesty, his ability, how could you possibly want to unplug yourself from him, from his power, when he enables you to perform as long as you love him, as long as you follow him? Verse 20, don't let anyone mislead you. Well, how can I be sure that somebody's not falsely teaching me? Then make sure they teach chapter by chapter and verse by verse, and that they teach all of God's word, not just the part that pleases them, but all of God's word. Well, some of it's pretty strong. You bet it is, and it's good for you. Okay, it'll strengthen you. It will correct you. If God loves you, he will even chastise you. Good. You'll be a lot bigger and better for it, and a lot wealthier in God's riches. Verse 20, as the nations which the Lord destroyeth before your face, So shall ye perish because ye would not be obedient unto the voice of the Lord thy God. You would not listen. We have a lot of people that won't listen even to this day, and that's real sad, but that's okay. It's their choice. Many might say, well, why would God have let those other nations build all that up and then just basically give it to these children? Because these children loved him and the others hated him. It was for their correction. God always knows exactly what he's doing. You never want to question God. Every time you think God is unfair, you're kind of nudging trouble. He is never unfair. He makes sure that everybody gets their just reward. Okay. And, well, what is their reward? It's whatever they've earned. It's up to them. It's your choice. If you want to be blessed by him, you will remember that chapter. You will remember the word of God. And you will not only remember it, you will do it. And it will humble you. It will bless you. And you will gain wealth from it because God keeps his promises. When you work at it, and when you work for the Father at the same time, he can help you a great deal in being successful. That's the way he multiplies the truth, is by those that will carry that torch, that truth, that standard, will carry that standard forth so that others can see. And that's a witness and a testimony to the service, to a servant of Almighty God, and how blessings are attained. Chapter 9, verse 1. Hear, O Israel, thou art to pass over Jordan this day, to go in to possess nations greater and mightier than thyself, cities great and fenced up to heaven. Now, this is a figure of speech that means it's time, we're here, and it didn't mean exactly this day, but this is the time we're going to do it, and they will soon. And to look across that Jordan, I mean, it would look like their defenses, that's a figure of speech. It would look like there was not a prayer of a chance to take those cities. I mean, they're mightier, they're stronger, and we've still heard there's giants over there. And make your heart just stop with fear if you thought in that vein and forgot chapter 7 and that precedes, when God said, hey, I'm going to give them to you. I'm with you. It's amazing how many people, when God says today, I want to bless you if you'll love me, if you'll serve me. No, he won't do it. No, he won't if that's your attitude. But when you say, I love you, Father, he'll do it. Little by little, day by day, increase by increase. Verse 2, a people great and tall, look over there at them. The children of the Anakims, those giants, whom thou knowest, and of whom thou hast heard say, who can stand before the children of Anak? That old big giant, who could do it? You know, people can talk themselves up a mean battle, can't they? I mean, knees start shaking. Verse 3, understand therefore this day that the Lord thy God is he which goeth over before thee as a consuming fire. He shall destroy them, and he shall bring them down before thy face. So shalt thou drive them out and destroy them quickly, as the Lord hath said unto thee. So you see, who do you listen to, man or God? You listen to man, and probably you're not going. Boy, it's just impossible. That is scary. There is no way that we can do this. But when you listen to God, he said, do it. I'm with you. You're going to win. So you got to decide, must decide, who are you going to believe, God or man, even in your life today? When God says he loves you, that he will be with you, and that he wants you to be prosperous, are you going to believe him, or are you going to believe somebody who will say, oh, there's not really a God? Where do you dream that stuff up at? There's not really a God at all. And you see, that sad pumpkin has not any feeling to feel the presence of the Holy Spirit when he touches you, when he leads you. They can't feel that because they're not believers. But being a believer, you feel it and you know. And more than that, you've experienced the blessings because God has blessed you for hearing, remembering, and doing his word. Don't miss the next lecture. All right, bless your heart. You listen a moment, won't you please?
1: 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You need to know what the Mark of the Beast is. As it's written in Revelation chapter 13, verse 8, many will be deceived. There is no need for you to be deceived. Christ said in Mark 13, 23, "Behold, I have foretold you all things." 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
0: And there we are back again. Let's have the 800 number, please. 1-800-643-4645. Hey, that number good from Puerto Rico, throughout the U.S., Alaska, Hawaii, all over Canada. Spirit moves, you got a question, you share it. Won't you do that? Please never ask a question about a particular reverend, denomination, or organization. We do not judge people. God is judge. That's his job alone. You have no business judging any man. That you get on God's toes when you do that, and you'll pay for it. What a waste of a wonderful person is to waste yourself that way, getting on God's toes and him thumping your gourd, because he will chastise you if you do get on his toes. So don't do it. It's just that simple. You have the right to discern who you associate with and who you don't, but don't judge. Those of you that listen by shortwave around the world, it's always a pleasure hearing from you, and your announcer at the end of the hour will give you our mailing address. Always a pleasure. Got a prayer request? You don't need the number. Don't need an address. Why? God knows what you're thinking. And boy, is he real. He can read your mind just like that. Why? He loves you. May not love what you do all the time, but he does love you. Don't forget to return that love and be blessed. Okay, Father, around the globe we come. We ask that you lead, guide, direct, Father, touch in Yeshua's precious name. Thank you, Father. Amen. Okay, and back in question time, we're going to go with Eugene from Oregon. I'm sorry, this is Ed. And he is from Oregon. Okay, and in 2 Corinthians chapter 12, verse 2, according to Paul, he states that he knew a man who was caught up to the third heaven. Please explain this. Well, it was Paul himself. And what he didn't know is whether he was in the body or in the spirit. Okay, but he was taken to the third heaven. Now, a lot of people not able to handle the Greek don't understand that it's the third heaven age. There's no such thing as a third heaven. One, two, three. It's the third heavenly age, which means the eternity. That's where he was taken to. He was taken there and given a glimpse of what it would be like. Why? Because he had served God to such a way, wrote God utilizing him to write most of the New Testament. He gave him that blessing. A lot of people think that Paul was at the stroke of death at one time, and that's when this happened. Was that so? Not necessarily, because God can take anybody he wishes anywhere he wants to at any time. He doesn't do that very often, but it does happen. And in Paul's case, it did. So it was Paul himself. And poor old Paul, as on the road to Damascus, he was blind. And then while he was in that third heaven age, he asked God if he could remove the thorn that was in his side, left there. And I've always felt, it's my opinion, that it was his eyesight, because he always had to have a scribe to do his writing for him. In one book, he signs off. He said, see, you can see by this large letters that it's me signing this off. And so it was. But he still functioned well because he had good help. Dr. Luke was with him most of the time. Pastor Murray, Marlene from Oklahoma. My question is unicorns. Explain to me what happened to them and why are they not here on earth today? Well, it's because they never existed, okay? What I want you to do is take your Strong's Concordance and where the word unicorn example as it is given in Psalms 22 and run it back to the Hebrew, and what do you think it's going to say? The word that was in the manuscripts was wild ox. A wild ox ain't no unicorn. I don't know, it seems that linguists and writers and copiers like to play the field sometimes, and that's what happened. There's no such thing as a unicorn. Rick from Texas, please tell me what this means. If a foot or hand offend thee, cut it off. If an eye offend thee, pluck it out. And we really enjoy watching you on television. Well, Rick and Judy, we're glad you're with us. What it means is God would never want us to injure our bodies, okay? What it means is all the various groups make up the many-membered body of Christ. And if you get some group over here that maybe does the work of the hand, and they're getting wilder than a bunch of banshees, okay? I mean, they're misteaching God's word. They're playing loose in the field, and they're going to hell. We don't want them to take the rest of the family down with them, so we cut off that group from us. There are divisions. All churches play various parts in that body, but it doesn't matter what the part is that they play or are supposed to. If they cross over and start working for Satan, you cut yourself away from them. What that means is you separate yourself. You don't allow them to contaminate the true word of God. That's what it means. It does not mean to injure your body whatsoever. Margie from Pennsylvania. What does the Bible say about patriotism? You know, every nation was supposed to have a dejel. Dejel in the Hebrew tongue is a flag. We got one right here. It's the American flag. And we got one back over here that's the Christian flag. Okay. It's a standard. That's patriotic. And God would say in Numbers chapter 2, verse 2, every family will have their own flag for patriotism. And that standard will fly. Okay. And then in Isaiah chapter 62:10, he says, you will fly the standard of all the people. That's this Christian flag, okay? And those flags, when Israel marched, those flags and standards flew. We have always been extremely patriotic. It's part of God's word. There's your scripture, there's the Hebrew word, and there is your standard, and there is your flag. Do you know why the Christian flag is our main standard? Because Christ is our standard, and we raise him before us. He was raised on that pole, that tree, that cross. He paid that price for us. He earned the right to be our standard bearer, and so he is. Very patriotic. Sharon from Connecticut. I've read Revelation 12, and I would like to know if the woman in the chapter is Mary, the mother of Jesus. Chapter 12 in Revelation covers a longer period of time than about any other book in the, any other chapter in the Bible. It goes all the way back to the first earth age, Mother Israel there, and then to Mary, and then to Christ. Let me see. In verse 12, it says, "Woe to the inhabitants of the earth and the sea, for the devil has come down unto you, having great wrath, because he knoweth that he hath but a short time." Is this when the millennium starts? No. That's when the Antichrist sets foot on earth, and there will be another 5-month period or a 2.5-month period. Then the millennium will start, because that isn't Christ that returned. It was Satan, the Antichrist. Many people will think he is Christ because they're unlearned. Be real careful. Joyce from Illinois, I would like to thank you for all the years, 24 to 30, I've been watching you and really learning. Well, you're so welcome. I am hoping you can help me understand about the reason we are all here. I understand that there are the elect, 144,000, and super elect of 7,000. I think I understand that there are still 1/3 of the angels who followed Satan. Now, I think I can help you. You see, the people were divided up into three groups, 2/3, 1/3, 2/3, and 3/3, which makes the full complement. But God's elect are saints. Do you know what the word saint really means so that we can understand? It means set aside ones. God's saints and elect are set aside from the thirds as they're made up. The fallen angels are even set aside. They're not a part of the third. They're just people. They're just God's children. A third of them followed Satan and actually worshiped him. The other 2/3, 1/3 could care less if it rained or shined. When it comes to spiritual things, just let me go hunting like Esau. And the other 1/3, we're good people, like to get along with a neighbor. Just let me go fishing every once in a while. And naturally, I'm trying to, so that you can fix classes and types of people today. And they make up those 1/3, 2/3, and 3/3, the full body. Okay. Is you still got that third who would be last that worshiped Satan in the first earth age living now. This is why morals have declined greatly in this generation of the fig tree. It's because those that fell before, they're falling again. They will not listen. But don't worry, they will, and so it is. So separate the elect away from those groups, and that'll help you. Gerald from Alabama. Does Christ reign during the millennium? Who would it be? Why would it be necessary to reign with a rod of iron? It simply means discipline. Okay. Well, he's a shepherd, and a shepherd has a staff or a rod, and he uses it for many things, but mainly he uses it to protect his sheep. Okay. And that the analogy is a real good one. It sticks. And that's as it is. You can count on it. It is so. Okay. The first time he came at the first advent, he came as a babe born of Mary to be crucified. He's coming back this time with that staff of the shepherd. He's going to reign. He's going to rule. And there will still, Satan will be released at a short time at the end. The staff will be needed. Morris from Illinois. Where in the Bible can I find a powerful scripture that will deliver me from drugs? Well, first of all, make a note of 1 Corinthians chapter 10, verse 13. But then remember the word sorcerer. And you might go to Revelation 21 and see what happens to the sorcerer. Do you know what a sorcerer is? A sorcerer is... the word in the Greek is pharmaceika. It means uses drugs to get on a spirit. Okay. And they go to hell. I mean, it talk about a bad trip. It is really a bad trip. And then go back to 1 Corinthians 10:13 and know that God will never have let anything happen to you that isn't common to a lot of people. He will never test you over what you can cut. And he'll always show you a way out. Now you get cracking. I want you to read Mark chapter 13 and understand that you must stand against the false Christ, and you can't do it if you're a druggie. Nobody listens to a drunk or a druggie. So you get cracking and you toughen up. Discipline yourself. Why destroy yourself when you have a beautiful eternal life right there? The door's open. Walk in. That's the scripture. Walk in. Present yourself to Almighty God as a servant. Dennis from Florida, would you please explain the scripture that says those that are dead shall rise and those that are alive shall meet them? Seventh trump. 1 Corinthians 15:52, wink of an eye, last trump out, that's the furthest one out, the seventh. Christ returns, we are changed, all flesh is changed instantly into a spiritual body, which those that have already died are already in. They're not out here in a hole in the ground, okay? We have two bodies, and that's what you want to pick. You want to back up at 1 Corinthians 15, verse 35, and start reading about a little grain of corn, what happens to it. That's what happens when you plant these old flesh bodies in the ground. A beautiful new plant springs up. It's your spiritual body. But it happens instantly. It doesn't get planted in the ground. Ruth from Michigan. What is the key of knowledge, and what is the key to the kingdom, and what is the key of David? The key of knowledge you will find in Proverbs chapter 1, verse 7. Proverbs chapter 1, verse 7 will give you the key of knowledge. Okay. And the keys to the kingdom are the key of David. And the key of David is to know David's genealogy through him who came from the stem of Jesse. And umbilical cord would come the Christ child. And that key, knowing the genealogy of David, you know who the Kenites are. That key let you, you know, there was only two churches that Christ was pleased with, Smyrna and Philadelphia, in Revelation 1, 2 and 3, chapters 2 and chapter 3. And they both taught the same thing. Do you know what they taught that Christ was pleased with? They taught who the children of the synagogue of Satan was that claimed to be of our brother Judah, giving him a heap of trouble. But they do lie and are of the synagogue of Satan. True churches teach that, or Christ is not pleased with them. And if you're in a church that doesn't teach that key of David, that who the Kenites are, sons of Cain, they're here today. You're supposed to know and not follow false teachings. But if you're teaching that fact and who Satan returns to, of course, his own children, then if you don't know that, you don't have the key of David, and you're kind of in a heap of hurt, but you can fix it. Do you know how? By studying God's word chapter by chapter and verse by verse, maintaining the scriptures I aforementioned. That's the light that shows you the way. Christ. Daniel from Kentucky. What is the meaning of amen? Was amen in the original text of the Bible? What are your thoughts on that? Well, my thoughts are what it actually says. Yes, it was in the original Bible, and it means that's that. Very final. What it means is that's the way it is, like it or lump it. Okay. That's as it is, that's that. And you don't argue with it. You don't abuse it. What God says, I've given it to you. What are you going to do with it? That's that. That's the way it is. So amen means quite a bit. It's very final. Michael from Kentucky. Pastor Murray, I am interested in studying the Bible more in depth. What text resources do you recommend and where can I find them? Also, you mentioned some cassettes or CDs of your teachings. I've looked online and they are not available. Can you tell me where to find them? Well, you dial that number you see on our screen and request a tape list, okay? Yeah, they'll send it to you, and we have, you would find the text that we recommend in our library, books in our library. And naturally, I highly recommend the Companion Bible, the one we carry. Okay. Gail from California. Thank you, Pastor Murray. I have learned so much. Will God create turmoil in your life if you are one of the elect? How do you know the difference between God creating turmoil or your life just getting out of control? I want you to make a note of Jeremiah chapter 23, along about verse 34. God can create a little action in disciplinary ways, but what you want to be careful of, and you're knocking on the door, is don't ever say, what burden does God send on us? Because God doesn't send burdens. And I kind of sense that in the way you put that. Okay. We bring them on ourselves. And if you read Jeremiah 23, starting with 34, you know what God tells you there? Don't ever let some preacher wake up in the morning and say, I wonder what burden God's going to send today. Because God doesn't send burdens. Men bring them on themselves. And God said, if you say that, and if you claim I'm sending burdens, I'm going to dump the whole wagon on you. I'll see that you get burdened all right. So that's a good way to get in a bunch of trouble. So I recommend that you read it and pray about it. And Antoinette from Kentucky. Pastor Murray, I enjoy your Bible. Well, thank you. If your husband cheated on you and you got divorced, would it be in a sin if I start dating again? Well, if you repent and Christ forgives you, you have a whole new start. Okay, I know that isn't commonly taught in some churches, but Christ forgives sin. Divorce is not the unpardonable sin, and certainly you weren't the one that committed adultery. He was. And Christ will forgive you for that, and you are free to not only date, but to remarry if you so choose. Sharon from Tennessee. Is it against Jesus' will to be cremated? It is not against Christ's will. You know, when you are cremated, your spiritual body is already with him anyway. As it is written in Ecclesiastes chapter 12, verses 6 and 7, instantly your spirit, intellect, soul returns to him, but your flesh goes back to dust. It doesn't matter how it gets there. You're through with it. Why would you want it when you have the beautiful body you've got that is your spiritual body? No problem at all, okay? Melvin from Colorado. The leaders in the last days shall be minds of children. What scripture can I find that in? Isaiah chapter 3, verse 4. Isaiah chapter 3, verse 4. God stipulates very clearly that you mess up like that and I will put children as your leaders. God always keeps his promises. Especially when he has given you the right to choose those leaders. Marie from Indiana. If your child is 18 years old and won't obey you and is rebellious, what should I do? She lives with me. Well, you're the head of the house. It's your casa. You need to lay down some laws. Children love discipline, whether they raise sand about it or not. And you are the head of that house. You're responsible. And now that she's 18, she can do what she chooses. But not in your house, not in your casa. That is your right, and she should respect you as her mother for that. Do it wisely, gently, and always explain why you do it, okay? And do it God's way. Well, we're out of time again. I love you all because you enjoy studying our Father's Word. Most of all, God loves you for it. You know what? It's the letter he's written to you, and when you study it chapter by chapter and verse by verse, it makes his day. And when you make his day, boy, is he gonna give you a good one. Why? Because he loves you. Let him know that you love him in return. Won't you do that? One thing, we're brought to you by your tithes and your offerings. If we've helped you, you help us keep coming to you. Once you do that, when you bless God, he will always bless you. But there's one

0: thing that's very, very important, and it's this. Like that seventh chapter today, remember, you stay in His Word. Every day in His Word is a good day, even with trouble. You know why? Because Jesus Yeshua is the living Word.
1: 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Once again, that's Shepherd's Chapel, Post Office Box 416, Gravette, Arkansas, 72736. 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

Genesis 1:46, the first six chapters in God's Word. The world that was. Did you realize there was a world age before this one? Same old world, different age. The creation itself. When were the races created? You see, all the races were created separately, and you'll find that documented in these particular CDs. How and what was the sin in the garden? It will be discussed in this series also. This is a must for the serious Bible scholar, for if you do not understand how it was in the beginning, you certainly will never understand the end. I think you will find this series very rewarding and certainly will answer questions that no doubt you have always wondered about. Genesis 1:46. Hey, I know you're going to enjoy this series.

0: Welcome to the Shepherd's Chapel Network Family Bible Study Hour with Pastor Arnold Murray. Wisdom is understanding God's Word. Pastor Murray's unique teaching approach brings God's Word alive with meaning as he takes you on a chapter-by-chapter, verse-by-verse study of God's letter to you, the Bible. And now, here is Dennis Murray.
1: Good day to you. God bless you. Welcome to Shepherd's Chapel. Welcome to this family Bible study hour. Ready to get back into our Father's Word here at the chapel? We're going to pick it up today with Psalm 8, verse 1. We invite you to get your Bible and join us today. We're getting ready to have an old-fashioned Bible study here at the chapel. Psalm 8, titled A Psalm of David. It has to do, and I'll remind you once again, Psalm 1 through 8 have to do with man. And we're going to see in this particular psalm, rebellious man subdued. And who is the rebellious man? Well, let's find out. Psalm 8, verse 1, we ask that word of wisdom in Yeshua, Jesus' precious name. Father, we ask you to open eyes, open ears this day. Let's go with Psalm 8, 1. O Lord, and this first Lord is Yahweh in the Hebrew language, our Lord, and this second Lord is Adonim, and it's the plural of Adon, which is ruler, the meaning of the name, and then Adonai is blesser, all various

0: and the Avenger. This scripture quoted in Matthew chapter 21, verse 16, out of the mouths of babes. And what babe did this term come out of the mouth? And it was David himself when he was a young man. But it's important for us to know what's going on and what it was that came out of his mouth, David's mouth. We're going to go to 1 Samuel chapter 17. Just hold your place. We're just going to cover four verses there in 1 Samuel 17. But who is this rebellious man, and what did he say, and what did David say? Let's pick it up. 1 Samuel chapter 17, verse 42. And when the Philistine, here we're talking about the champion of Gath, you probably realize now we're talking about Goliath, who was a giant. He was a descendant of the fallen angels, the Nephilim, if you will, in the Hebrew language. And when the Philistine looked about and saw David, he disdained him, he hated him, for he was but a youth and ruddy and of a fair countenance. Now, to set this up, for days Goliath had, in full battle gear, had come out and said to the armies of the men of Israel, "I'm the champion of Gath. You send out your champion. There's no need in anyone else dying here, but you send out your champion, send out your best man, and I'll fight him, and whoever wins that country, their nation wins, and that way no one else has to die." Well, for 30 days this went on, and Israel had yet to send out a man to meet Goliath. David, who his father Jesse had sent him to bring provisions to his older brothers, heard Goliath saying what he was saying, taunting the nation of Israel, and he said, "I'll go out and fight him." No one else, Saul didn't have any, the king had no other takers, so here he's sending out little David. And ruddy complected in the Hebrew tongue is Admoni, which is a form of the Hebrew word 119, Adam. And he was a direct descendant of Adam. What did the giant have to say? And the Philistine said unto David, "Am I a dog that thou comest to me with staves?" David was a shepherd, so form of defense was a shepherd's hook, if you will, a stick, basically. And the Philistine cursed David by his gods, small g. He's about to find out, too, that his gods, Dagon and Baal and others, don't amount to much. But am I a dog? That's a strong term of contempt. In other words, you're a shepherd boy. I'm a battle-tested warrior, and am I a dog that they send you out to fight against me? He didn't like the looks of David at all. He was a fair countenance, a good-looking young little lad. 44. And the Philistine said to David, "Come to me, and I will give thy flesh unto the fowls of the air and to the beast of the field." You come over here, boy, I'm going to tear you apart. I'm not going to show you one little bit of mercy because you're but a youth. What would David respond? Verse 45. Then said David to the Philistine, "Thou comest to me with a sword and with a spear and with a shield." In other words, Goliath, you put your confidence in your sword and your spear and your shield. "But I come to thee in the name of the Lord of hosts, the God of the armies of Israel, whom thou hast defied." That's where I put my trust, Goliath, is in the Lord, Yahweh. And you have messed up by defying the armies of Israel and their leader, who is Yahweh. Verse 46. "This day," David continues, "will the Lord deliver thee into mine hand, and I will smite thee and take thine head from thee." He'll do it with his own sword, I'll add. and I will give the carcasses of the host of the Philistines. This is not just you, but the entire armies of the Philistines this day unto the fowls of the air and to the wild beast of the earth, that all the earth may know that there is a God in Israel. And that's the whole point, that there is a God of the armies of Israel. Verse 47, and we'll go back to the Psalms. And all this assembly, David continues, shall know that the Lord saveth, not with sword and spear, for the battle is the Lord's, and he will give you into our hands. No brag, just fact. And indeed, the Lord delivered the giant and his armies into the hands of David. And you know, what can we learn from that? We have a war that's going on right now. Well, do you mean I need to get a spear and a sword and a shield? You sure do. And you can read about that girt and the shield and all that you need in Ephesians chapter 6. It's called the gospel armor. You see, friend, it's a spiritual war that we're coming to. And, you know, there comes a point that the battle will be the Lord's. Haman, Gog, and Armageddon are going to be over in a matter of minutes, because that war belongs to our Father. But he has a plan, and the elect, you have a special role in helping him accomplish his plan. And you need that gospel armor on. That gospel armor, the girt, which is the truth. It lets you know what the events are coming up. And then, of course, the shield, that being faith, the shield of Jesus Christ, so that you can stand and quench the fiery darts of the enemy, that including Satan himself. So, yeah, you need weapons, but think on a spiritual level. Verse 3. Another thing about that, though, always realize that there are no giants when God is on your side. We're going up against insurmountable odds, and it's going to be tough. But we're going to learn a lot about this Antichrist character in Psalm 9 or 10. Stick around. Verse 3. When I consider thy heavens, David continues to the Lord, the work of thy fingers, the moon and the stars which thou hast ordained or established. And, you know, when you step out on a dark night, get away from the city lights, but and get way out in the country and step out and look at the host of the heavens and realize that your Father put every single one of those stars, every single one of those planets right in the place that it is, the orbit. He knew what the gravitational pull was of that planet's particular sun and where he needed to put that planet to where it would rotate around that sun in a perfect orbit year after year after year. So our Heavenly Father, yes, he established those heavens. And you can't help but think when you're looking at the stars as in the constellations that our Father also put there, that how insignificant we as human beings actually are. And David is about to acknowledge that as well. Verse 4, what is man that thou art mindful of him? Question. And the son of man that thou visitest him? And, well, he thinks about us and cares about us because he loves us. We are his children. And unfortunately, many today teach that he is a God of hate, that he's looking to zap people. He's waiting there, watching to make sure that when they mess up, that he can really punish them. And that's not our Heavenly Father. He would much rather love his children as long as they love and serve him. Now, if you mess up, he will chastise those he loves, as it's written in Hebrews chapter 6. But what is it about man, and what makes it that God would want to visit him and pay attention and care about him? That's because he loves us. Verse 5, for thou hast made him a little lower than the angels. Now this is referring to the second man, Adam, also known as Jesus Christ. and has crowned him with glory and honor. Again, this verse referring to Messiah. Now, the first man, Adam. Verse 6, thou madest him, this is the Adam that was created in Genesis chapter 1 and 2, to have dominion over the works of thy hands. Thou hast put all things under his feet. And God did give dominion of the earth and all that was in it, basically, the animals, into the care of man. And you know, we should manage the earth rather than having the problems of earth manage us or have dominion over us. God gave man dominion over the earth, not earth dominion over man. Verse 7. All sheep, that's 1, and oxen, 2, yea, and the beast of the field, that's 3, the fowl of the air, 4, and the fish of the sea, 5, and whatsoever passeth through the paths of the seas, that's 6. And you know what 6 represents in biblical numerics? It's the number of man, our subject for the first 8 psalms found in this book. Verse 9 to complete, O Lord, our Lord, ends the same way this psalm started, how excellent is thy name, how powerful is thy name in all the earth. And we should glorify his name because we know he has the victory. He is the most powerful entity in the universe, and he's your father, and he loves you, as we see in that verse. Psalm 8 has a subscription. Most of you will find it at the beginning of Psalm 9, but as we've discussed on several occasions as we began our study in the Psalms, if you have a companion Bible, this phrase should be at the end of Psalm 8, to the chief musician upon Muth-Labin, and to the chief musician, to he who has the victory, he who gives the victory, that of course is our Lord and Savior Jesus Christ. What is this Muth-Labin? Muth-Labin is the death of the champion. And of course, we saw that death of the champion of Gath, Goliath, in that verse. And it becomes really apparent that how important knowing that that particular phrase belongs with Psalm 8 than Psalm 9. You know, how confusing and frustrating would it be to try and fix something to do with the death of the champion with Psalm 9 when there's nothing there, but it belongs to the previous psalm, Psalm 8, and there easily we see that it pertains to the death of the champion by that lad David. Now, we come to the second group of psalms, the Psalm 9 through 15. The subject we're going to find is the man of the earth, and that, of course, is Antichrist. Now, there are also, we find in Psalm 9 and 10, they're connected by an acrostic that runs through both Psalm 9 and Psalm 10. And they're linked by having an irregular alphabet running acrostically through the two. The alphabet is broken and irregular. Now, bear with me. I'm talking not about the English alphabet, but in the manuscripts in the Hebrew language, the Hebrew alphabet is what we're talking about. And the fact that it runs through both in a broken and irregular setup indicates, too, the fact that it has to do with Antichrist. Because when Antichrist is here and ruling on earth, things are going to be irregular and broken. What's right will be made wrong, and what's wrong will be made right. Everything will be turned upside down. So, and acrostic, if you're not familiar with it, there's a very interesting acrostic psalm that we'll be covering when we get to Psalm 37. And the Psalm 37 is not an irregular or broken alphabet. It continues through all 22 letters of the Hebrew alphabet. However, every letter, the verse, for a lack of a better word, that goes with it, has four lines in it. But the letters representing the verses 7, 20, and 34 in that 37th Psalm only have three lines, which draws attention to them. So my point in telling you that is that these are little things, little nuggets, if you will, of truth that your Heavenly Father has called attention to, if you're sharp enough to catch them, if you're enough of a student of His Word that you can catch them. The subject of Psalm 37 is, for most people, is why do the wicked or evil get ahead? And if you read just Psalm 37, verses 7, 20, and 34, you'll see that the wicked don't get ahead. They end up in the lake of fire, and the righteous will be there to see it. Psalm 9, with that introduction, a psalm of David, verse 1. I will praise Thee, O Lord, with my whole heart. I will show forth all Thy marvelous works. I will count, this show forth would be better translated, I will count all Thy marvelous works. And I hope you count His marvelous works. I hope you count, or are able to count, the blessings that your Heavenly Father brings to you. And many say, well, He never blesses me. Well, what about the food you eat? What about the very air that you breathe? You need to be appreciative of the blessings your Father gives you. You know, if you have that attitude, He never blesses me, I can tell you, you're probably not receiving very many of His blessings. Verse 2, I will be glad and rejoice in Thee. I will sing praise to Thy name, O Thou Most High. Most High, one of God's names, Elyon in the Hebrew tongue. Verse 3, when mine enemies are turned back, they shall fall and perish at Thy presence from before Thee. In other words, and you know, at the end of the millennium, when that great white throne judgment occurs, the enemy will go into the lake of fire. Not maybe, they will go into the lake of fire, and that will be the end of them, never to be thought of again. And thank goodness, because who wants them around in the eternity? Verse 4. For Thou, referring to our Father, hast maintained my right and my cause. Thou sattest in the throne judging right, or righteousness. And we talked in our last lecture about the fact that God knows your thoughts. He knows your inner most feelings and emotions, and that's the reason why He is the judge. You're going to get exactly what you deserve on Judgment Day. And the wicked are going to get exactly, He's not going to let anything slide. I think oftentimes people who try and do right think that God isn't watching, and sometimes He lets the wicked get away with things. Not the case. He's not going to let anything slide. On Judgment Day, everyone will get exactly what they have coming to him. There are no unsolved mysteries with our Heavenly Father. Verse 5. Thou hast rebuked the heathen, or the nations. Thou hast destroyed the wicked. Thou hast put out their name forever and ever. And this is referring to the wicked, I think better translated, the wicked one, in reference to the man of the earth, Antichrist. And, you know, Satan is the only one by name who has been sentenced to death. He's the son of perdition, which means death, to perish, if you will, in the New Testament. And in Ezekiel chapter 28, where he's called the king of Tyrus, God sentenced him to death there. Why? He got all puffed up in himself. He got off on an ego trip. He didn't want to protect the mercy seat to be the cherub that protected the mercy seat. He wanted to sit on the mercy seat, which is the place, of course, reserved for Jesus Christ. But Ezekiel chapter 18, verses 18 and 19, God sentenced Satan to, he said, I'm going to consume you and turn you into ashes from within. It will happen, and they will be, those who choose to follow him will be put out of, put out their name forever and ever. In other words, they're going to be blotted out in the lake of fire. In Revelation chapter 21, at the beginning of the eternity, there's no pain, there's no sorrow, there's no death, there are no tears. Why? Because all the wicked have been put out forever and ever. And when we say put out, you know, there's a book that you want to make sure that your name is in. You can read about it in Revelation chapter 20. It's called the Book of Life. And when that great white throne judgment occurs, those whose name is not found in the Book of Life go into the lake of fire. Then they are put out, blotted out forever and ever. Verse 6. O thou enemy, or you could say, O thou Antichrist, destructions are come to the to a perpetual end, and thou hast destroyed cities. Their memorial is perished with them. The thou in this verse, a little confusing, is Yahweh. And what cities did he destroy? Well, you can read about one of the cities he destroys in Revelation chapter 16. It's called Babylon. That's confusion. And when he returns, Babylon, confusion, will be also blotted out forever. That city will be destroyed. Their memorial, their remembrance is perished with them. And again, that has to do with the complete blotting out of the wicked when they go in to the lake of fire. Now, the next verse contrasts the enemy being blotted out with the fact that our Heavenly Father, Yahweh, endures forever. Verse 7, but the Lord shall endure. Whose side do you want to be on? Do you want to be on the Lord's side who endures forever? Or do you want to be on Satan's side and end up in the lake of fire? Choice is yours. He hath prepared his throne for judgment. And indeed, he stands ready to judge when the time comes around. Nobody is going to get away with anything. No one who has committed a trespass against a brother, is it going to go unnoticed, or is God going to let it slide? Everybody gets what they deserve all at one time. Verse 8, and he, this being our Father, shall judge the world in righteousness. He shall minister judgment to the people. We could add an S to that to be plural, the peoples, in uprightness. And he shows no partiality. He shows no favoritism to one of his children over another. He doesn't have one who's his friend or is better looking than the next who's going to get special favors. No one gets special favors with our Heavenly Father. We get exactly what we deserve. Verse 9, the Lord also will be a refuge for the oppressed, a refuge in times of trouble. And this is a great time of trouble. We've put a little emphasis on that. The day of Jacob's trouble might come to mind, in that we're talking about the time that Antichrist is here and the tribulation that he brings. Don't ever forget this verse, beloved, that the Lord will be a refuge for the oppressed. And you, his election, are going to be oppressed while Antichrist is reigning here on earth. Why? Because you won't worship him. You're not going to bow a knee to and worship the Antichrist. But always remember, no matter how tough things get, how bad the situation looks, the Lord is there, and he can be a refuge. I don't care if you're in prison for a right cause, that being, of course, when his elect are delivered up before the Antichrist, you can leave that prison and take refuge in your Heavenly Father. Don't ever forget that. It's something that you can depend on. Verse 10, "And they that know thy name," I hope you know his name, "will put their trust in thee." They'll put their confidence in you, Father. "For thou, Lord, hast not forsaken them that seek thee." Always remember, he will not forsake you unless you forsake him. Hebrews chapter 13, verses 2 and 3. "I will never leave you or forsake you." Now, that doesn't apply to everyone, because there are some of his children who have forsaken him. You can't claim that promise if you have forsaken your Heavenly Father. One of the last instructions that David gave his son Solomon when Solomon was about to assume the throne was in 1 Chronicles chapter 28, verse 9. And David told Solomon, "Seek the Lord and you'll find him. But if you forsake him, he will cast you off forever." And he has a right to do so. Our Heavenly Father has emotions and feelings just like we do. If someone forsakes us and turns against us, for example, we aren't going to be ready to accept them back into the fold very quickly. It'll take a lot of repentance. Verse 11, "Sing praises to the Lord which dwelleth in Zion. Declare," or make known among the people, "his doings," the fullness of his power and his mercy. In other words, dwelleth in Zion. Of course, that is his favorite place. At the time of David, the Lord dwelled in Zion, all right, in the Ark of the Covenant. And they had a tent. Of course, they didn't have the temple of Solomon hadn't been constructed yet. The Mosaic Tabernacle was in Gibeah, and therefore they put up a little cover for the Ark of the Covenant. But the Lord indeed dwelt in Zion, in Jerusalem, at the time of David. Of course, now he's not dwelling there, but he will return there, as it's written in the book of Ezekiel chapter 16. It's his favorite place in the entire universe, and he married Jerusalem there in Ezekiel 16 by spreading his skirt over her. He will return. That's where the eternity will be established. Verse 12, "When he maketh inquisition for blood, he remembereth them. He forgetteth not the cry of the humble." Again, nothing goes uncovered with our Heavenly Father. This referring, when he makes inquiry concerning blood, referring back to verse 10, where it says that, "And they that know the name of the Lord will put their trust in thee." And, you know, there are some that put their trust in the Lord who have been killed. Comes to mind Zacharias, righteous Zacharias, who they slew between the porch and the altar. In the book of Revelation, you have the 24 elders, and they are under the throne of God, and they cry often, "How long, O Lord, how long before the blood of the saints is justified, or the people who caused that death, that blood to flow, are punished?" And there comes a day when they will be punished. And of course, then we have the two witnesses who will be slain just before Christ returns. Their blood will also cry out to the Lord, "How long, O Lord, until we are avenged?" Verse 13, "Have mercy upon me," David continues, "O Lord, consider my trouble," and again, prophecy, I think, of the day of Jacob's trouble, "which I suffer of them that hate me, thou that liftest me up from the gates of death." And we're going to go from the gates of death being contrasted with the gates of Jerusalem or the gates of the wedding. And you know, there is a wedding coming, and that's when Jesus returns. He's going to be looking for a virgin bride. Unfortunately, all too many are going to be spiritually in bed with Satan, deceived by this one we're studying about, the Antichrist. In Psalm 10, we're going to learn a lot about how this entity, the Antichrist, thinks. And you know, it helps. It's a tremendous advantage for you to know as much as you possibly can about your enemy. And this is an opportunity, don't miss it, to learn about your enemy, the Antichrist. Do you think it would help to know how he thinks? Well, don't miss our next lecture, because we're going to be studying it. Got a short message. We'll ask you to listen a moment, won't you please?
1: 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You need to know what the Mark of the Beast is. As it's written in Revelation chapter 13, verse 8, many will be deceived. There is no need for you to be deceived. Christ said in Mark 13:23, "Behold, I have foretold you all things." 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
0: Welcome back. We're glad you could join back with us. Let's have the 800 number, please. 800-643-4645. That number good throughout Puerto Rico, the U.S., and Canada. If you have a biblical question that you'd like to submit to possibly be answered on the air, feel free to call that number and leave your question. Don't ask about a specific individual, denomination, or organization by name. We teach God's Word in a positive format, throwing out negative about others, especially our brothers and sisters in Christ. We simply won't do it. We teach God's Word positively. We'll let His Word do the teaching, the correcting, and the healing. If you're listening by shortwave radio or studying via the Internet and not able to use that 800 number somewhere around the world other than the places I mentioned, your announcer at the end of the hour will give you our mailing address. Quite all right to mail your questions in, being the point. Please don't ask for a written response to the questions. Right here on the air is the only way that you'll get your question answered. Got a prayer request? We can do away with the telephone number. You don't need a telephone. You don't need paper and pencil and a mailing address. Your Heavenly Father is there for you 24 hours a day, 7 days a week. There is no time that you cannot go to Him and seek refuge. He is your shield of protection, and don't ever forget to call upon Him when you need Him. We do have these prayer requests. Father, we come united as one in the name of Your Son, Jesus Christ. We ask You to look upon these, Father. You know their needs, addictions to drugs, alcohol, Father, problem marriages. You know their needs, Father. We ask a special blessing on these if it's Your will. We also remember our military troops who remain in harm's way around the world. We know that we have military folks that are in very dangerous situations, Father. We ask that we lift them up in prayer. Watch over, guide, direct, touch, heal in Yeshua Jesus' precious name. Amen and thank you, Father. All right, let's get to some questions. First up today, we have Brandon in Tennessee. And Brandon asks, when Jesus spoke only in parables, I feel it was for two reasons. One, because it was prophecy. Two, that way he wouldn't cast his pearls before swine. Is that true? And no, I would have to disagree with you, Brandon. The reason that Christ spoke in parables was that there were ears in earshot, we say here in Arkansas, that weren't intended to understand what Christ was saying. When he spoke in parables, it was for those with ears to hear and eyes to see, to understand, and not anyone else. Unfortunately, sometimes his disciples didn't understand the parables, and Christ had to explain those. The parable of the sower comes to mind in Matthew chapter 13. No name, no state. This must be a good question, because usually I wouldn't entertain someone that somebody doesn't have time to leave their name and state. You write, my children's dad has passed away, and my daughter dreams of him often. Because he is dead and is now in the spirit, is this his way of reaching out to her? Thank you so much. God bless you, and I really appreciate all of you at Shepherd's Chapel. Well, we appreciate you too, and we're sorry for your family's loss. No, I don't believe God would allow your husband's spirit to visit your daughter on a continuing basis. And I do know from talking to folks that on occasion I believe God will allow the deceased, the spirit of the deceased, to return to a family member who's having an extremely difficult time with the loss. In other words, God is allowing that spirit to return to the one who's having really troubled times to say, I'm not dead. I'm still alive. You know, there is life after death. And, you know, this time in the flesh is but the twinkling of an eye compared to the eternity. And I think the reason that your daughter dreams of her father often is because she misses him a great deal, and that's her way of dealing with her grief, no doubt. Barbara in California, I don't understand how one-third of the souls in the first earth age could choose to follow Satan even after seeing and knowing the magnificence of our Heavenly Father. Well, I have a hard time understanding how they could do that as well. It's unfathomable to me. But the fact is, a third did follow Satan. Revelation chapter 12 tells us about the stars of heaven, which are the children of God. The dragon, that Satan, drew one-third of the stars of heaven after him. They followed him at his rebellion. Who did he rebel against? He rebelled against God. He wanted to be God. And one-third of the souls God had created followed him. But that's the reason for this, the second earth and heaven age, is God did not want to destroy one-third of his children without giving them a chance. And here we have a Savior, that of course being Jesus Christ. James in Kentucky. When the Holy Spirit comes into us, isn't that the same as Christ returning the second time? Like it says in Hebrews that he will bring us salvation. Is it that actually the second return in the Spirit? Please explain. Well, I don't agree with your thinking there. The Holy Spirit is with you now. That's not like the second returning of Christ. That's the second advent. That's when we all go into spiritual bodies, as it's written in 1 Corinthians chapter 15, verse 52, and the following verses. James of John chapter 14. You might remember, you call the beginning of that chapter states, in my Father's house are many mansions. But in verse 16, Jesus says, I will pray the Father, and he shall give you another comforter. In other words, Jesus prayed that God would send his Spirit, his own Spirit, the Holy Spirit, to us. And you have to abide or dwell with you. And that word in the Greek is mone, to dwell or abide with. And you don't have to wait for the second advent. That Spirit dwells and abides with you now. Jesus continued in verse 17, the Spirit will dwell with you and shall be in you. And if you believe on Christ, that Holy Spirit is in you. You feel the touch, the warmth of your of the Holy Spirit on your heart when you draw near to him with your thoughts, your prayers, etc. Jessica in Texas. My question is in regards to Revelation, where it talks of the seven churches, the last one being the lukewarm church. Now, the lukewarm church is the church of Laodicea, is the proper name of it in Revelation 3:14. And why were they lukewarm? Because they couldn't make up their minds, yay or nay. They were one of these that had to sit on the fence. And let's think about the gray area, not the black and the white. Then you continue, the Christian church. Okay, I see where this is going. Bride of Christ. The churches 1 through 6 were explained to me as different religions depending on interpretation. I would like to know where in my Bible to read and understand about this better. Thank you. I think whoever is teaching you the book of Revelation is confused. If they're saying that the seventh church, the church of Laodicea, is the only one of the seven churches that was a Christian church, that's trot. The only two churches that Christ found no fault with were the church of Smyrna and Philadelphia. Why? Because they knew who the Kenites were, those who claimed to be of Judah, as it's written in Revelation chapter 2:9 and 3:9, and they claim to be of Judah but are not, but are of the synagogue of Satan. In other words, they're Kenites. So I don't know where they get off saying that the only one church was Christian. Why would Christ be going to any of the churches if they weren't Christian? That makes absolutely no sense at all. I don't think the person who's teaching you about Revelation understands the symbology of Revelation. If you don't understand the symbology found in the book of Revelation, you're never going to understand Revelation. Make a note of the last verse in chapter 1 of Revelation. The seven candlesticks are the seven churches. And again, why would Christ go to a church that wasn't even a Christian church? That makes no sense. And this is question mark from Connecticut. Does the Lord Jesus Christ support cremation? If a person's body is cremated, will this still be able to be in the resurrection? Thank you. Well, number one, the flesh body does not resurrect. And thank God. Who would want to go into the eternity in a flesh body that gets old? It gets sick. It dies. It's not immortal. It is mortal. The flesh is mortal. So when you go into the eternity, you want to be equipped with something immortal, which means it can't die, and that, of course, is your spiritual body. Nothing wrong with cremation. And I can understand how people who are taught falsely that they're going to go out here in a hole in the ground in the grave, and when Jesus returns, you're going to come out of that grave and be walking around. That just is not the way it works, and you're not going to need your flesh body ever again. And again, thank God. Saul, the first man king of Israel, and his two or three of his sons were all cremated, as it's written in the last several verses of 1 Samuel chapter 31. For financial reasons, too, cremation is a lot more practical than a coffin and all the trappings that go with it. The funeral director will probably tell you you need all of that, but there's nothing wrong with cremation. Ecclesiastes chapter 12, verses 6 and 7 say that the flesh returns to the earth from which it came. The spirit returns to our Heavenly Father from whence it came. That happens immediately when the flesh dies, not when Christ returns at the second advent. Donald in North Carolina. My doctor prescribes me medicine. Is this going to keep me from going to heaven? And I don't understand your question. Of course not. You should follow your physician's directions, including prescriptions that he gives to you. If you're going to stop taking prescriptions, never do so without first talking with your physician. And if you start adjusting your prescriptions, in other words, taking a half a pill or a quarter of a pill, be sure and share that information with your physician. It's important for him to know, because if then something happens and you haven't communicated that, he's going to be going on the false presumption that you're taking the prescription that he's prescribed to you. So always talk with your doctor. Rich in Wyoming, I've been studying one of the older programs on Genesis chapter 21, verses 1 and 2. When Sarah conceived and bare Abraham a son, and that, of course, was Isaac, can you tell me, did she conceive of Abraham, or did she conceive the child from the Lord? I think you all are awesome. Well, thank you for that, but it's God's word that is awesome. Abraham, without a question, was the father of Isaac. His name changed. He was called Abram, and his name was changed by our father to Abraham, means father of many nations. The only conception that was brought about, recorded in the Bible, by our Heavenly Father was, of course, that of Mary and the resulting conception and birth of our Lord and Savior Jesus Christ. Andrea in Connecticut, where are the souls of the unborn who have not yet come to earth? Well, they're with God. And you can make a note of Job chapter 1, verse 6. And it states there that God was in heaven and the sons of God were in his presence. That's his children, the souls who have not yet been born on earth. Stephen in Georgia, thank you for being a watchman and a light bearer in these dark times. Well, thank you for that, and that's our instruction, watch, watchman, watch. My question is, once we testify in the presence of the Antichrist, what then? Will we be martyred for Christ's sake? I don't want to do that, but I guess at that time it is not about me, but about Jesus. Well, I admire your courage, but no one is going to be martyred. The two witnesses will die. That's it. Satan won't be able to line God's elect up and start executing them execution style. You see, he wants everyone in the world to believe that he is Jesus Christ. And if he's murdering people, innocent people, there's no way that people are going to believe that he's Jesus Christ. That would shoot all kinds of holes in his story. So, no, as it's written in what, the second chapter of the book of Revelation, verse 10, 11, that those who are delivered up will suffer tribulation for 10 days. And I think that that's the maximum that you will remain in prison, if you will, to be brought before death, that is to say Satan, to testify. And that's when the Holy Spirit speaks through you and the whole world, even the gainsayers, will be convinced. Thomas from Texas, thank you for all you do. You're welcome, you and your son. Where's your question here? My question is, I always get these feelings that I have been to these certain places before that really do exist, even though I know I haven't ever been there. I sometimes travel across the country and I'll have to pull over because I get a strong feeling that I have been there before. I think some people call that deja vu. Is it possible that I could have been a guardian angel in the first earth age? No, I don't think that has anything to do with these feelings that you have. You see, we don't have any memory of the first earth age for a reason. God wants those, the third who followed Satan in the first earth age at his rebellion, to have an opportunity to hear truth, to listen to truth, and to believe on his son. Jesus Christ. In the Hebrew, his name is Yeshua, which means Yahweh's Savior. He doesn't want to destroy them. He will have to destroy some of them. As it's written, they will go into the lake of fire right along with Satan after the white throne judgment of Revelation chapter 20. But that's not his will, as it's written in, what is it, 2 Peter chapter 3, verse 9. It states there that our Father is long-suffering, which means he's patient, and he's not willing that any should perish, but that all come to repentance. In other words, it's not his will to destroy any of his children. He wants everyone to repent and to return to him. Not all will, but that's what he wants. Mary in Georgia, why don't ministries teach about Leviticus 11? Where else in the Bible does it say what is to be received, what we are to eat or not to eat? And that's what the subject, for those of you who aren't familiar, Leviticus 11 gives us the clean and unclean foods. Our Heavenly Father tells us what's clean and unclean for us to eat. You know, he designed these human bodies. He formed them. So he knows what makes them tick. He knows what's good for them and what's not good for them to consume. And he gave us the laws. You can read about Leviticus 11, more details in his word in Deuteronomy chapter 14. But you ask me why ministries don't teach about it, I can't answer your question. You'd have to ask them. I would guess that part of it is that not very many people are teaching the Old Testament anymore. They all think that doesn't apply anymore, although God tells us more than one occasion in the New Testament that the Old Testament is our schoolmaster. And if you got to know something, you got to go to school. So be educated in all of God's Word, not just the New Testament. Joanne in Mississippi, where in the Bible can I find that flesh melts off the bone? And Joanne is talking, I'm sure, about when Christ returns at the seventh trump. I mentioned 1 Corinthians chapter 15, verse 52, in the following verses, at the twinkling of an eye, when that seventh trump sounds and Christ returns, the flesh is no more. Zechariah chapter 14, verse 12 in the Old Testament gives us a real graphic description, and it gets real close to what you're talking about. The flesh melts off the bone. Jackson from Alabama. And thank you for your kind comments. Please explain Malachi chapter 3, verse 8. Are we cursed if we are unable to tithe? Then you're not understanding Malachi chapter 3, verse 8. What it talks about there is robbing God of tithes and offerings. And if you don't have any income, and you don't make a tithe or an offering, you're not robbing God. What he's talking about there is if you have income and you fail to support his house, as it goes on to say in the following verses. I like what he goes on to say, though, is if you'll bring in the tithes, bring to my house, God's house, in other words, and to make sure that there's meat to be taught to the children. And he said, and I'll open a window so large that you won't be able to receive all the blessings that come to you from heaven. But no income, you're not robbing God by not paying tithes, because you don't owe any. And I see I'm out of time. I want to let you know that I love you a great deal because you enjoy studying our Father's Word. How do I know that? Because you're still watching this program. You haven't turned the channel yet. I know many of you enjoy, you thrive, you are addicted, if you will, if I may use that word, on God's Word. And that's a good thing to be addicted to. Meditate on it and be blessed. We are brought to you by your tithes and offerings. If we've helped you, help us keep coming to you and to reach out to others who are lost in this world of darkness. One thing most important, beloved, and it's this. you stay in His Word. You know, every day in your Father's Word is a good day, even with trouble. Do you know why? It's because Jesus, Yeshua, He is the living Word.
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0: 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Once again, that's Shepherd's Chapel, Post Office Box 416, Gravett, Arkansas, 72736. 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
1: The book of Deuteronomy. The law was given as our schoolmaster. Have you been to school on God's Word? Certainly one way to go there is to study the book of Deuteronomy. Probably the most exciting thing that Deuteronomy has to offer for you is that great song of Moses, that those that overcome the false Messiah in the end generation will be singing. The law itself being the schoolmaster that keeps us out of trouble in these flesh bodies. Again, an education in taming that part of you that oftentimes needs taming through the old schoolmaster, that great book, Deuteronomy, the law, and its set ways of keeping you from harm's way even in this generation. You're going to enjoy it.

0: Welcome to the Shepherd's Chapel Network Family Bible Study Hour with Pastor Arnold Murray. Wisdom is understanding God's Word. Pastor Murray's unique teaching approach brings God's Word alive with meaning as he takes you on a chapter-by-chapter, verse-by-verse study of God's letter to you, the Bible. And now here is Pastor Arnold Murray.
1: Good day to you. God bless you. Say welcome to the Shepherd's Chapel. Welcome to this family Bible study hour back in our Father's Word. Our Father is dressing down the nations now, and this is hinging on the day of vengeance, meaning right at the end. So you want to pay close attention. Many of these things happened historically, but some of them are strictly just almost futurist. And that's kind of the way the chapter is today. It has to do with the future as much as the history. And it has to do with Gaza. And so it is with all the trouble we have in Gaza today. You would take heed if you were wise and listen carefully. Chapter 47, verse 1, that word of wisdom from our Father, it reads, "The word of the Lord that came to Jeremiah the prophet against the Philistines." That's the migratory ones, the vagabonds. I think you can remember from the fourth chapter of Genesis who the vagabonds are. And they were intermixed there pretty strongly. Before that, Pharaoh smote Gaza. And of course, Gaza then is the same as Gaza today. With the Hamas and many others, Abbas and others working in that area. Verse 2, "Thus saith the Lord, behold, waters rise up out of the north and shall be an overflowing flood and shall overflow the land and all that is therein, the city and them that dwell therein. Then the men shall cry, and all the inhabitants of the land shall howl." And of course, this is looking forward to the coming of the king of Babylon.

0: at the rushing of his chariots and at the rumbling of his wheels. The fathers shall not look back to their children for feebleness of hands. They will be helpless to even help their own children. That's what Father says. And you know, in the end time when the false one comes, they won't. They can't help their children because they're deceived also. They will all think that the false is the true Christ. And that leads them right down Primrose Lane. They're helpless to help their own children because they're ignorant of God's truth. Verse 4. Because of the day that cometh to spoil all the Philistines and to cut off Tyrus and Zidon. This was, Tyrus is the main camp of the Kenites, okay? A great trade center. Zidon, Tyrus, of course, means rock, not our rock. Every helper that remaineth for the Lord will spoil the Philistines, the remnant of the country of Captor. Scholars have a great difference of opinion on Captor. I think it's Creek, and that would be where a part of these came from. Verse 5, baldness is come upon Gaza. Ashkelon, which is right down the road a little piece there, the rolling one, is cut off with the remnant of their valley. How long wilt thou cut thyself? In other words, cut thyself how? With the sword of the Lord. How long will you disobey God and end up being cut by the truth? Because as it is written in Revelation chapter 1, verse 15 and 16, Christ's tongue is a two-edged sword. It cuts both ways. How long will you continue going against Almighty God and cutting yourself and actually cutting yourself off? It's amazing. Next verse we go, verse 6. O thou sword of the Lord, how long will it be ere thou be quiet? Put up thyself unto thy scabbard, rest and be still. Well, according to the great song of Moses in Deuteronomy chapter 32, along about 41 and 42, we find out that doesn't happen until it's over. When our Father comes with the vials, he will see that it is done one and for all times. Verse 7, how can it be quiet, seeing the Lord hath given it a charge against Ashkelon, the rolling one, the migratory one, and against the seashore? There hath he appointed it. It's the appointed time, the appointed day, and the appointed time of Almighty God. You know, with the stirring and the swarming and the events happening, especially when you affix this 47th chapter to and next to the parable of the fig tree, which has to do with Jerusalem, with Israel, and you see what's going on here, then it should get your attention. Is God still cutting? Well, yes, he is. There's much wickedness in the world and done really in the name of religion. And with that, many people cut themselves. Chapter 48, and this will have to do with Moab. Let's understand a little bit about Moab before we get into it, especially in as much as Ruth, the Moabitess, is in the lineage of Christ. You're going to find that God cut off all Moabite males, not female, for a very special reason. When Israel was coming out of captivity, they refused, their own cousins refused them passage through their land. God has never forgiven them for that. So then we go, chapter 48, verse 1. Against Moab, not for, against, thus saith the Lord of hosts, the God of Israel, woe unto Nebo. And that means prophet, okay? And that's where Moses died, as a matter of fact. Let me rephrase it, that's where God took Moses. for it is spoiled. Kiriathaim, that's to say the twin cities, two cities, is confounded and taken. Misgab, that's the high fort, is confounded and dismayed. And so it is. Verse 2. There shall be no more praise of Moab. He's not famous, not going to be, not useful to God. In Heshbon, they have devised evil against it. Come and let us cut it off from being a nation. Also, thou shalt be cut down, O madman, the sword shall pursue thee. This word madman in the Hebrew is dung. It's dunghill to be more complete. It kind of lets you know what Father thinks of them. And so it is. They had no reason whatsoever to object to the Israelites crossing their land. And yet they would disallow it. And certainly with false religion, false worship, turning their backs on God when they were of the Adamic seed, God disapproved highly. But yet it has nothing to do with the female Moabitess. Verse 3. A voice of crying shall be from Horonaim, and shall be from Horonaim, spoiling and great destruction. That means the two caverns or two caves. For what? It's not a cathedral. It's where you go hide away and do a little worship of first one thing and then the other. But certainly not worshiping Almighty God. Verse 4. Moab is destroyed. Her little ones have caused a cry to be heard. And certainly so it is. Verse 5. For in the going up of Luhith, continual weeping shall go up. For in the going down of Horonaim, the enemies have heard a cry of destruction. So you can't have false balances, false religion, without it causing weeping. It's going to happen every time, and certainly, why? There's no blessings from God there. You know, a family in this end time without God is in a heap of hurt. I really have difficulty understanding how somebody could make it in the trying times in the world, with world news as it is, as we see the swarmings, to not know our Father and to know he has a plan and that plan is coming to pass as it's written, then certainly one would be in a heap of hurt. Verse 6, flee, save your lives. Save your souls and be like the heath in the wilderness. Well, what is the heath? The heath is a little bush that it grows, but it's in the desert and the wild goats and everything come along and they crop off everything it ever puts on. It never amounts to a whole lot of anything because the goats stripping it. And certainly when you're in false religion, that's what happens to your family. You're stripped of the true blessings of the living God. Verse 7, for because thou hast trusted in thy works and in thy treasures, thou shalt also be taken. And Chemosh, that's their subduer, their type of religion, shall go forth into captivity with his priest and his princes together. They're not going to make it. It's false religion. And our Father, he won't allow it, okay? He's jealous. And I want you to note one thing, because they trusted in their works, not in God, not in the true Father, but they trusted in man and in their own works. You're going nowhere there. Father will not bless it. He will not adhere to it. And certainly you're on a downstream push without a paddle. You're gone. Verse 8, and a spoiler, that's one of Satan's names, and that's why you must affix this to the end times as the false Christ, shall come upon every city, not just part of them, every city. And no city shall escape. The valley also shall perish, and the plain shall be destroyed, as the Lord hath spoken. He ordered it, God ordered it, and when God orders something, you can rest assured that's exactly how it's going down. Satan will cause many spiritual deaths because they will believe upon him. They're ignorant of God's word. You study Chemish and false religions and trust in men and their works of what they make, a whittle out an idol. Instead of worshiping the living God, you're just in a heap of hurt. And so are they. How difficult life even today is without our Heavenly Father and his blessings. Verse 9, give wings unto Moab. I mean, rapture right out of there. Let her fly away. That it may flee and get away, for the cities thereof shall be desolate without any to dwell therein. Unfortunately, fleeing away on the wings, God, that's not his way of conquering. You have to make a stand. You have to make a stand against the spoiler. As it's written in Mark chapter 13, you're going to stand against him, and the Holy Spirit's going to speak through you. We're in that generation, the generation of the fig tree, and you need to pay very strict attention to the nations and God's pronouncement upon them. For as it is written, so it shall come to pass. Verse 10, cursed be he that doeth the work of the Lord deceitfully, and cursed be he that keepeth back his sword from blood. That is to say, this, what is that sword? It's the truth. It's Christ's word. If you do not plant those seeds, if you do not push that word forward, then that's not too good. But cursed most of all is for those that would teach deceitfully, like to fly away with the wings. And part of Chemish, it'll end you up in a bad place. God didn't teach it, didn't even enter his mind. He says in Ezekiel chapter 13, I'm against it, those that teach my children to fly to save their souls. I will have no part of it. Verse 11, Moab hath been at ease from his youth, and he hath settled on his lees, and hath not been emptied from vessel to vessel, neither hath he gone into captivity. Therefore his taste remaineth in him, and his scent is not changed. This has a great play on winemaking. And when wine sets on its lees, the older it gets, the better it gets. But the lees also bring forth the junk, impurities, and so forth. When you pour off the good and take out the segments corrupt it. But what it says, he's never been to war. He's never been tested. And all he does is goes with peace, of worshiping this, that, and the other, until actually, if something isn't tried, if it isn't practiced, it becomes good for nothing. But what it says, it's a play on the wine working. Nobody's ever bothered him, and he's kind of growing a little sluggish out of the whole affair. Verse 12, therefore, behold, the days come, saith the Lord, that I will send unto him wonders that shall cause him to wonder, and shall empty his vessels and break their bottles. This word wonders is tilters. I mean, they're going to tilt his bottle. They're going to pour out everything he's got. They're going to strip him bare. And his wine and his good times are gone. Good time, Charlie, it's all over with. Well, now, who's going to do that? Thus saith the Lord. Verse 13. And Moab shall be ashamed of Chemosh. And, excuse me. And the house of Israel was as it was ashamed of Bethel and of their confidence. And certainly so it was when it went bad, and so when Chemosh goes bad, it doesn't respond to them. They're in a heap of hurt. Verse 14, how say ye, we are mighty and strong men for the war. How can you boast about that? You've never practiced, you've never done anything. You've never been tried. You've never been tested. 15, Moab is spoiled and gone up out of her cities, and his chosen young men, the very flower of his youth, is mowed down or gone down to the slaughter, saith the king, whose name is the Lord of hosts. That's the way it's going to come to pass. 16, the calamity of Moab is near to come, and his afflictions hasteneth fast. In other words, it slips into one worldism, and he ceases being a nation. It's going to happen on that day of vengeance. 17, all ye that are about him, bemoan him. And all ye that know his name, say, how is the strong staff broken, and the beautiful rod? How did all this go up into nothing? Because it was fit for nothing. But for the Christian, what does it really mean? What was lacking? God's presence. They whittled out their own religion in caves. They worshiped their own works, meaning what they whittled out to call a god. And you certainly would not expect God to bless that. He never would. Our Father is a jealous God, and if you serve him, you're in pretty good shape. You refuse to serve him, sorry, you're going to have a rough old ride. Verse 18, thou daughter that dost inhabit Dibon, the wasting, come down from thy glory and sit in thirst. For the spoiler, that's the Antichrist, of Moab shall come upon thee, and he shall destroy thy strongholds. But with what? Peaceful prosperity and lies. This is why God would say earlier in verse 10, cursed be those that doeth the work of the Lord deceitfully. That means lying to the people. Give teaching false salvation and taking the people away from God's help instead of to it. Verse 19, O inhabitant of Aurora, that's to say the ruins, stand by the way and espy, look around you. And ask him that fleeth and her that escapeth, and say, what is done? What is happening here? Verse 20. Moab is confounded, for it is broken down. Howl and cry, and tell ye it in Arnon, and the roaring river, that Moab is spoiled. And so he is. Well, you might say, well, did God spoil him? No, he spoiled himself. He betrayed his own brothers by not allowing them safe passage, and then worshiping everything under the sun but what he's supposed to, our Heavenly Father. And this lets you know there comes a time that Father has had it. But at the same time, out of this family of Moab, which means of his own father, being Lot being that father by one of his own daughters when they felt that all people had died and at Sodom and Gomorrah. But the daughter, which Ruth was one in the very lineage of Christ, it does not apply to the female, but to the male of that particular tribe. Verse 21, and judgment is come upon the plain country, upon Horlon, and upon Jehaza, that's to say the trodden, and upon Mephaath, that's to say the splendor of it, only there's nothing splendor there any longer. What is judgment? It's God's judgment. God, we have one judge. And when you don't obey him, guess what your verdict is going to be? This holds true to you today. You have one judge. If you snuff at him, if you turn your back on him, if you mock him, and he is the only judge, guess what's going to happen to you? That's what's happening to Moab. God won't tolerate it. That's the point. Verse 22. And upon Dibon, and upon Nebo, and upon Beth Diblathaim, that's to say the house of fig cakes, okay? Should remind you of the parable of the fig tree, as I stated earlier, aligned with that 47th chapter. that's the way it goes. 23. And upon Kiriathaim, and that being the twin cities, and upon Beth Gamel, and Beth, of course, is house, and Gamel is camel, which almost translates into English as it is, and upon Beth Meon, which is Bel Meon, which is Bel worship, was there. Wasn't anything good going on there. 24. And upon Keroth, that's to say the city builders, and upon Bozrah, and upon all the cities of the land of Moab, far and near. I mean, when the males are in that way, that's exactly the way she goes down. 25, the horn of Moab, which you might say the strength of Moab, is cut off, and his arm is broken, saith the Lord. I'm taking it away from him. He doesn't deserve it. He hasn't done anything to get my attention. He's not said one time that he loves me. And God says, I'm through with it. Verse 26, make ye him drunken, for he magnifieth himself against the Lord. And he does. Moab also shall wallow in his vomit, and he also shall be in derision. In other words, he's mocked, he's going down an endless path, and the filth and the degradation of the state of his soul is miserable. You can apply that to the flesh, but it's not nearly as serious as it is with his soul. Because flesh is very temporary, but soul should be for an eternity. And unless there's some changes in the millennium, he's going to be hard-pressed to even make anything. Verse 27, for was not Israel a derision unto thee? In other words, they wanted to come through and you stopped them. You wouldn't let them. Was he found among thieves? He might as well have been. His own people treated him like a bunch of thieves, trying to rob him for going through. For since thou spakest of him, thou skippest for joy. You were happily trying to rip him off, big time. Verse, when he needed your help, 28. O ye that dwell in Moab, leave the cities and dwell in the rock. This is Selah, and it's kind of like Petra, that's the place of the giants. And be like the dove, and maketh her nest in the sides of the hole's mouth, right in the mouth of the cave. Go ahead if you want to do that. 29, We have heard the pride of Moab. He is exceedingly proud. That was what caused Satan's downfall. Remember Ezekiel 28? His loftiness and his arrogance and his pride and the haughtiness of his heart. And so it is that that haughtiness and pride, it does you in. Well, what does it, why would arrogance and haughtiness do that? Well, you think you know more than God. And anytime you come to a place that you think you know more than God, you're on a dangerous cliff. And you're about to take a step that's going to take you into the abyss. Because our Father, what is wisdom and knowledge? Is loving Him and listening to His teachings. That is true wisdom. You turn away from Him, what is left? Nothing. Verse 30. I know His wrath, saith the Lord, but it shall not be so. His lies shall not so affect it. He's going nowhere. His lies won't, why won't they stand? Because they're a bunch of lies. This is why when you're studying God's word, God wrote you this letter, sending you the truth of exactly how it's going down. And if you can let some man entice you to believe something different, you should be deceived. Always listen to your Father's word and be blessed. It's much better to be blessed than to be cursed. Verse 31, therefore will I howl for Moab, and I will cry out for all Moab. Mine heart shall mourn for the men of Kir-Hereth. And so it is that there's nothing fragrant about it, and it is a sad black fortress that is no good. Verse 32, O vine of Sibmah, that's to say, from its very resting place and its place, I will weep for thee with the weeping of Jazer. And thy plants are gone over the sea. They reach even to the sea of Jazer. The spoiler is fallen upon thy summer fruits and upon thy vintage. In other words, that wine's not going to do you any good. The spoiler's got it. The spoiler, of course, is Antichrist. You know, I know that many people have trouble with this because Antichrist is not taught. Not taught in a positive sense, but taught in a way that you know you must stand against him. Why? He comes at the sixth trump and the true Christ doesn't return until the seventh. But God sent the Comforter for a very special reason, to strengthen you, to protect you, to guide you, to lead you where you have nothing to worry about. He cannot, as it is written in Luke 21, harm a hair on your head. So you can stay with Father, and if people want to go to their little caverns and their little caves and lose themselves, whittling out different religions and new ways of worship, then let them go. But you stick with what our Father gives us. Stick with the Word of God. Verse 33 to complete. And joy and gladness is taken from the plentiful field and from the land of Moab, and I have caused wine to fail from the wine presses. None shall tread with shouting. Their shouting shall be no shouting. They're not going to have anything to shout about any longer. Why? God intends to end it, and so it is. Moab did a bad thing, and God gave that reason to you back in the 27th verse. And that's not good to turn on your own. Not good at all. All right, we'll pick it up here in the next lecture. These things have to do with the end times. You want to pay very close attention. All right, bless your heart. You listen a moment, won't you please?
1: The Strong's Exhaustive Concordance of the Bible is an invaluable tool to the serious Bible student. The Strong's Concordance lists every word used in the Bible and every passage where the word utilized may be found in the Scriptures. With the assistance of a reference numbering system, the English reader may easily translate any word back to the original Hebrew, Chaldean, or Greek in which God's Word was written. The Companion Bible is a unique study Bible. In addition to the text of the King James Version Bible, an extra wide margin contains a wealth of information not found in other Bibles. A system of structures or outlines employed by the Companion Bible will allow the readers to rightly divide the Bible. The use of these structures help the reader follow the subject matter, and therefore they are critical to an understanding of God's Word. The 198 appendixes found in the Bible cover a wide variety of topics and information which will enlighten your studies. The Companion Bible and Strongest Concordance are a must for the serious Bible student.
0: And there we are back again. Let's have the 800 number, please. 1-800-643-4645. That number is good from Puerto Rico throughout the U.S., Alaska, Hawaii, and all over Canada. If the Spirit moves and you have a question, you share it. Once you do that, please never ask a question about a particular reverend, denomination, or organization. We will not judge people. We have one judge, that's our Father. He can handle it. We do have spiritual discernment, which is to say, be able to divide rightfully what is correct and what isn't. How much better Moab would have been had they used that discretion of spiritual, that gift from God of discernment. But they didn't. They didn't refuse to use it, and guess what happened? So always listen to him, follow him, and be blessed. It sure beats being cursed. Okay, those of you that listen by shortwave around the world, it's always a pleasure hearing from you, and your announcer at the end of the hour will give your mailing address. Again, it's always a pleasure. Now, you got a prayer request, you don't need that number or an address, why? God knows what you're thinking, and he loves you. Let him know that you love him in return. That's what he wants from you, Hosea 6:6. I do not want your burnt offerings, I want your grace. That's to say your love. He created you for his pleasure. Let him know that you love him. It gives him great pleasure. Father, around the globe we come. We ask that you lead, guide, direct, Father. Touch in Yeshua's precious name. Thank you, Father. Amen. Okay, and question time. We're going to go with Patricia from Arkansas. Please explain what are religious acts. I'm going to assume that you're thinking about Revelation chapter 19, verse 8, where it isn't religious acts, it's your righteous acts that weave the linen that forms the clothing you wear in heaven. And righteous acts that weave that fine linen, again from Revelation 19:8, is when you plant a seed or when you love the Lord, those are righteous acts. In other words, it's doing what is right. And that pleases our Father, it surely does. Okay, Pastor Murray, and this would be Keith from Wisconsin. As time goes on, more and more preachers and politicians are saying that Jesus' teachings are socialistic, even communistic in some cases. What can a person say to respond to these accusations? Well, they're totally and completely false. Christ always taught personal responsibility throughout the Word of God. Everyone is judged by their own individual actions. You can't blame it on somebody else, and you can't blame anything else on anyone else. It is true when the ministry first started with Christ and the disciples, they did pool their finances, but they were traveling. They did not have hotels and motels and things in that time that you do today. And that was the way. But our Father expects each one never take a begging bag and always teach his word as it is written or follow his word as it's written, and he'll see to it that all things are blessed. But socialism and communism always drive God and Christ away. That in itself documents it was not so. Why if they are saying God and Christ are socialistic, do the socialists want to drive God and Christianity out of being? You see, a lot of people will buy anything because they're ignorant, but God will still not accept that. He sent a letter, and he expects people to read it. With that comes knowledge. And from Florida, my question is this: will the Antichrist control our Social Security, and should we refuse it? What about a small savings account in the bank? Should we pay by gold and silver and hide it under the bed? No, you know, I don't like to give financial advice because everyone must do as they choose. Never have any part of your savings other than a, say, small amount of liquidity in silver and gold. That's a very small amount. I would say not even over 5%. And keep the rest of your money in a safe place. And certainly, as far as anything that it comes to you that you do not have to worship the Antichrist, take it. But when it comes to the government changing into a one world system, and then you have to worship him to be a member thereof, that's where you draw the line. That's why you want that small amount of liquidity in that bartering material so you can make it. Charlie from Tennessee. When I was growing up, I've heard from older people that when God returns, he will burst the graves open and raise the dead. Is this true? No, it absolutely is not. We have a God of the living, not of the dead. Okay. There's nobody in those graves. Okay. What is in those graves is the flesh that went back to dirt. That beautiful person, you see, has a different body. It's a spiritual body. And it has returned to the Father that gave it. Jesus makes that very clear in the closing verses of St. John chapter 8, where he identifies the first murderer and who his father is. Then he continues on and says, our Father is not the God of the dead. Why? Because to be absent from this body is to be present with the Lord. 2 Corinthians chapter 5, verses 7 and 8. Ron from California, what is the meaning of Genesis 9:19? These are the three sons of Noah, and of them was the whole world overspread with Eth Ha'adam people, not the Gentiles. Okay, you have to realize this means that every single person of the earth died in that flood. No, it doesn't. It doesn't mean that at all. What did God tell Noah to take aboard the ark? In Genesis chapter 6, take two of every flesh. He had created all the races on the sixth day. And let's take the Kenite as an example. Certainly, as it is written also in Genesis chapter 6, that Noah had the only family that had a perfect pedigree that hadn't intermixed with the Kenites or the fallen angels. So there could not, even in their wives or their sons, Noah or his wife, would you find a Kenite? But there was two of them aboard the ark. And then you can find in First Chronicles chapter 2, verse 55, the Kenites made it past the flood quite handily. And they were keeping books for Judah even at that time. Okay? You have to rightly divide the word of God. From those would come the lineage through which Christ would come, not the Gentile nations. Tanya from Tennessee. I love your program. Thank you. I watch you every day. My question to you is, please explain Revelation chapter 2, verse 10. My next question to you is, someone told me I'm not a Christian because I don't go to church. Well, if you're listening to us, you're in church. We are a church. And we're gathering together in the Spirit, regardless of where you are. It doesn't matter. God is with us. So Revelation chapter 2, verse 10 stipulates the church of Smyrna, which is one of the only churches Christ was pleased with. It in Philadelphia in 3:10, Revelation. And what it meant was is that you're going to be delivered up before the synagogue of Satan when he comes as Antichrist. You don't have to worry, just allow the Holy Spirit to speak through you. That's what it means. And I understand your family problem there as I read on, keep peace in the family and you'll do fine. Ask God to handle it for you. Jamel from Mississippi. When you get delivered up before the son of perdition, how do you get to where he's going to be at? He'll see to that. There, remember, he comes in some fantastic vehicles, supernatural powers, and is able to transport people quite rapidly. That will be no problem for him to arrange. This would be Marie from Texas. My question is, how will people know when Satan comes on earth, when he does come? Please explain. Thank you. Well, he's supernatural. It's going to make headlines everywhere that Christ has returned. And he's coming in prosperously and peacefully, and people are loving him. There's just one big problem. It's the sixth trump, and it's not the Christ, it's the false Christ. And don't worry, it'll make headlines everywhere because he is supernatural. He can snap his fingers and lightning come down from heaven. Gets people's attention. And that's only one of his little tricks. He's got a whole bag full of them performing miracles in the sight of man that will drive him bonkers if you're not educated in the Word of God to know he's a fake. Ed from California, if we, or as God's elect, convert a loved one who is on the other side of the gulf during the millennium, do we bring them back to the right side with us? Can it be for multiple people or one at a time? What about our good friends? No, you're mistaken. All you can do is advise them to get their act together. They have to wait until Satan is released a short season at the end and take part in the second resurrection. God will accept no one without their being tested on their own. You can advise them, but they themselves, when Satan is released in Revelation chapter 20, a short season, will have to make that stand against him. And so it is. God doesn't want anybody that's untested. So therefore, they have to wait until that time, but that will be part of your message to them. You either take, there's only two resurrections. There's the first one, and then there's the second one. The second one is at the end of the millennium, and then comes something else that is second. It's called the second death. It's to walk into the lake of fire and be consumed. Carla's from North Carolina. Mom always had all five of us kids in church. However, I rebel most of my life throughout. I was told by many that they felt I was destined for great things from Father. Still, I rebelled. I came to trust and love God 8 years ago, and I listened to Shepherd's Chapel faithfully. My question is, could I still be one of the elect with all the sins and the mess I made for so long? When you repent, it's washed away. That's the beauty of Christianity. You know, excuse me, this is one of the things Paul had problems with. You talk about a sinner. Paul was standing in Acts chapter 7 holding the coats of the people that murdered Stephen. I mean, he was at war with Christians. Paul was, big time. And then God struck him down on the road to Damascus that day in Acts chapter 9 and told him, you're one of my chosen vessels and you will have three-pronged message to the house of Israel, to the Gentiles, and to the kings and queens of the ethnos. And so it is. But Paul always, usually in his writings, he would say, of which I am least. Because he went against the church so strong. When he was on his road to Damascus, he had a bill of a legal document in his pocket that give him the right to go to Damascus and destroy the Christian church. Not much has changed over the period of time, because Damascus is not a safe place for a Christian to be today. And even in old Egypt, that base nation, they destroy a lot of Christians and a lot of churches. Yogesh from Georgia, is it possible for the Lord to send someone from the wrong, let's see, actually I assume he was hallucinating since he was heavily on heart, this is his father I think, but diabetic medications, less than a month later, after this visitation, he passed away. And recently on your question and answer program, you mentioned that it is not unusual for the Lord to send a loved one that has already passed away to comfort someone who is suffering. And is this the transition, as in the transition of dying? My question is it possible for the Lord to send someone from the wrong side of the Gulf? He probably would not. So if they came there on the right side of the Gulf, and if I were you, I'd be very careful about judging which side somebody is on. That's God's business, not ours. C from Virginia. Okay, let me see if I can find. I'm glad you watched the program. I have been incarcerated 25 years straight from 1987 for a crime I committed, pleaded guilty to, and have sought forgiveness for. I repented and accepted Jesus as my Lord. When Jesus was at Calvary cross, and I see what you're asking, if he can, God can forgive. You know, even when he demands capital punishment, he's still, there's a trial coming, and we have no right to say what he's going to say, because he's the judge. And certainly he is one that believes in repentance. Certainly is, always has, and that's why the Son himself died on that cross at Calvary, so that repentance would apply. Leon from Illinois. I remember reading somewhere in the Bible, if you do not take care of your parents and family, that you are not better than an infidel, but I do not recall where. Something to that effect. My son, who studies the Bible, thinks I lost it, perhaps. Let me know if I read it. You did. You read it correctly, basically. It's 1 Timothy chapter 5, verse 8. Somebody, a man that will not take care of his own family is worse than an infidel. 1 Timothy chapter 5, verse 8. Donna from Texas, Pastor Murray, when Satan comes at the sixth trump, is that when Michael kicks him out of heaven? Yes, that's why he comes. He's no longer welcome in heaven. Is he then put back in chains until the end of the millennium, when God's final judgment he's put back into the abyss, and there is a ban placed upon him that he cannot affect anyone spiritually and or otherwise, meaning during the millennium, not even his evil spirit can be present on earth, because he is totally, completely secluded to that abyss, that pit. Gordon from Kansas, where do I find the parable of the fig tree? Well, you will find it in Mark 13. That's one of the good places to find it. You will find the prime root of it in many places, such as Christ wilting the fig tree out of season. In Jeremiah, which we just completed in chapter 24, in Jerusalem, the sign of the fig tree, where you would know when the end was when both a good basket of figs and a bad basket of figs go back and establish the nation Israel. And naturally, the fig tree started in the garden itself. Well, how did it start in the garden? Well, that's where Satan seduced Eve and Adam. What did they make? They made aprons out of what? Fig leaves. And to understand the parable of the fig tree, you've got to go all the way back to there, that generation. Christine from Maryland. Maybe Maine, I'll leave it there. My brother died in an accident. He said he didn't believe, but I believe in his heart he did. I wonder if he's in heaven. I know he read his Bible and had a lot of questions. He was a good man, and I miss him. Well, we're not to judge him. If he read his Bible and he asked questions, his heart was probably right, and he's probably in good shape. And if not, you'll be able to help him in the millennium. But from what you have said, I would say don't judge him. I'm sure he's okay. Alice from Montana. When Satan is here, when we pray, will he be able to hear our prayers? Not unless you pray them out loud. If you pray them out loud, then certainly he will hear them. God hears your prayers whether you say them out loud or silently, because he's the cardio knower. But Satan does not have that privilege nor that right. He must hear you say it. That's why when you're planning something that's extremely important for God, it's really kind of best to keep it under wraps until you've got it nailed down where you know that it's going to be successful. Or if it's something that will injure him, he will throw every block he possibly can against your actions. So as the old saying, loose lips sink ships. And certainly when you're planning something for God that is especially powerful and meaningful for God, be very careful. Melissa from Arizona. I am so thankful to God for you and your program. Well, thank you. I watch every morning. God bless you. I'm looking forward to using the Strong's Concordance. You'll enjoy it. I look forward to your program, okay? Pastor Murray, how should I go about telling my family? Should I start with Genesis? I would really like to share what I have learned from God's Word. Thank you for your monthly newsletter. Well, you're so welcome. And, excuse me. You start by teaching your family by seeds. You plant a little seed, and then if they come to you and ask further questions, answer them. But don't dump the whole thing on them all at one time. Gently and firmly lead on into the truth and plant seeds like, isn't it wonderful to know where America is mentioned in the Bible, the true house of Israel? And isn't it wonderful to know that we have a part, that God remembers us and God depends upon us, especially if you're one of his elect. And just gently bring that on to them. They'll love you for it. And if they don't, then they're still family. You love them anyway. And we're out of time. I love you all because you enjoy studying God's Word. Most of all, God loves you for it. Makes his day when you read his letter that he sent to you with understanding. And when you make his day, boy, is he going to make yours. Why? He loves you. Return that love. We are brought to you by your tithes and offerings. If we have helped you, you help us keep coming to you. Once you do that, you bless God. He will always bless you. But most important, though, one thing real special, listen to me now, you stay in his word. Every day in his word is a good day, even with trouble. You know why? Because Jesus, Yeshua, is the living word.
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Thank you for watching today's program, and God bless you.

this has been a long time. I've been promising a children's book. This is a book that will help a parent teach their child exactly what God's Word states. Now, this was done by a very good friend and student of this chapel. We have given it, if you would, a binder whereby if there is a page that you feel is too far advanced for your children, then by all means you should remove that particular page. It is done in a material that is even washable, and it takes you step by step into instructing a child what does God's Word say. And I think you will find it extremely helpful. It is item number 4414.

0: Welcome to the Shepherd's Chapel Network Family Bible Study Hour with Pastor Dennis Murray. Wisdom is understanding God's Word. Pastor Murray's unique teaching approach brings God's Word alive with meaning as he takes you on a chapter-by-chapter, verse-by-verse study of God's letter to you, the Bible. And now, here is Pastor Dennis Murray.
1: Good day to you. God bless you. Welcome to Shepherd's Chapel. Welcome to this Family Bible Study Hour. Ready to get back into our Father's Word here at the chapel? We invite you to get your Bible and join us if you'd care to. We're going to pick it up today. 1 Kings chapter 22, verse 6, the last chapter of 1 Kings. So in our last lecture, we left off with Ahab having defeated, with God's help, of course, the armies of Ben-Hadad, the king of Syria, not once, but twice. And God instructed Ahab, destroy Ben-Hadad. Well, what did Ahab do? Well, he made an alliance with him that they would be, he even called Ben-Hadad his brother as he being a king, a fellow king. Well, 3 years after the second defeat of the Syrians had rolled by, and Ahab decided it's time to take the war to the Syrians. Well, he calls on the king of Judah, a righteous king, Jehoshaphat, who they had joined together in an affinity, as it's called in 1 Chronicles. And what that means is that it's 2 Chronicles, excuse me. But what happened was Ahab and Jezebel's daughter, Athaliah, married Jehoshaphat's son. Jehoram was his name. And that alliance that they made turned into a military alliance. And in our last lecture, we ended with Ahab inviting Jehoshaphat to join in the fight against the Syrians at Ramoth-Gilead. And the last thing that we covered, Jehoshaphat said unto the king of Israel, inquire, I pray thee, at the word of the Lord today. Jehoshaphat should have thought about inquiring of the Lord before he left Judah to join Ahab. But with that, we're going to ask that word of wisdom in Yeshua's precious name. Father, we ask you to open eyes, open ears this day. 1 Kings chapter 22, verse 6, and it reads, then the king of Israel, that's Ahab, gathered the prophets together, about 40.

0: heart, their own mind, and not the word of God. Verse 7. And Jehoshaphat said, is there not here a prophet of the Lord, that's Yahweh, besides, that we might inquire of him? He knows that these 400 are prophesying out of their own heart and their own mind. He knows that they're false prophets. Isn't there just one prophet of the Lord? And you know, 400 prophets all trying to put deceit on the people. You know, 400, the number is insignificant. If they're all speaking their own mind, one prophet who is actually speaking the word of God is far more valuable than 400 speaking their own heart and their own mind, is the point. Verse 8. And the king of Israel said unto Jehoshaphat, there is yet one man, Micaiah, the son of Imlah, by whom we may inquire of the Lord. But I hate him, for he doth not prophesy good concerning me, but evil. And Jehoshaphat said, let not the king say so. Don't say that. You see, Ahab, being a wet noodle that he was heavily influenced by his wife Jezebel. And you remember, she's not even of Israel. She's from Zidon, and her father was a Baal priest. So, you see, Ahab thought that the prophets had the power to influence the deity that they represented. So he thinks that Micaiah just doesn't like him, and that's the reason that he always prophesies evil. It's not that Micaiah doesn't care much for Ahab, knowing what a crud he and Jezebel were, but he's prophesying correctly evil, and it is the word of the Lord. Verse 9. Then the king of Israel called an officer and said, hasten hither, Micaiah, the son of Imlah. Ahab isn't going to like Micaiah's forthcoming prophecy any more than he's liked his prophecies in the past. Verse 10. And the king of Israel and Jehoshaphat, the king of Judah, sat each on his throne, having put on their robes, looking very royal, very kingly. In the void, this in the Hebrew, the word void is floor, probably a threshing floor, place in the entrance of the gate of Samaria. And all the prophets prophesied before them. This is the 400 false prophets. And, you know, what a revival that must have looked like. You know, when Antichrist appears here on earth, so many people have turned away from God and apostatized and refused Jesus Christ as their Savior. I tell you this, when the Antichrist appears here on earth and he's able to snap his fingers and lightning will come down from heaven, there's going to be quite a revival at that time too. I couldn't help but think about that when I read this verse. But these 400 are putting on a show, and that's all it is show. Verse 11. And Zedekiah, the son of Kenina, made him horns of iron. Now, what he's doing here is picking up on Deuteronomy chapter 33, verse 17, when Moses used the horns was transferring the blessing that was upon Joseph on to Ephraim. Zedekiah here, the false prophet, is missing the condition that was established in Deuteronomy 33, and that was fidelity to the Lord. He doesn't have a loyal bone in his body as far as the Lord is concerned. And he said, this is Zedekiah the false prophet, thus saith the Lord, with these shalt thou push the Syrians until thou hast consumed them, and prophesying out of his own heart, out of his own mind. And it's very dangerous. If you want to know what God thinks about false prophets, you make a side note and a side study of Jeremiah chapter 23, verse 12. And all the prophets prophesied so, this is the 400, saying, go up to Ramoth-Gilead and prosper, for the Lord shall deliver it into the king's hand. You be victorious. Watch out for those who prophesy out of their own heart. You know, these 400, after Syria has killed Ahab dies in battle with the Syrians. After that happens, and Jezebel finds out that they told Ahab to go up to Ramoth-Gilead, you'll be successful, you'll prosper, they're all going to be looking for a place to hide because Jezebel is after them. Verse 13, and the messenger that was gone to call Micaiah spake unto him, saying, and this is as they are returning from him picking up Micaiah, behold now the words of the prophets, the 400, declare good unto the king with one mouth. They're all saying the same thing. Go up and prosper at Ramoth-Gilead. Let thy word, I pray thee, be like the word of one of them, and speak that which is good. Tell Ahab that he's going to prosper and please the king. Maybe he'll give us all an extra ration tonight, maybe an extra cup of wine tonight, if you please the king. Verse 14, and Micaiah said, as the Lord liveth, this is an oath, a serious oath, what the Lord saith unto me, that will I speak. And that's what a prophet should speak. A prophet should not be worried about what men think about what he's going to say. It's only important that he says what the Lord gives him to speak. False prophet, worry about pleasing men. Verse 15. So he came to the king, and the king, this is Ahab, said unto Micaiah, shall we go against Ramoth-Gilead to battle, or shall we forbear? And he answered him, go and prosper, for the Lord shall deliver it into the hand of the king. And he says this so sarcastically and so mockingly that Ahab knows that he's not telling him the truth. And let me ask you, did Ahab ask, what is the word of the Lord concerning whether we should go up? No, he said, Micaiah. So Micaiah was throwing his 2 cents worth in. And the king, this is Ahab, said unto him, how many times shall I adjure thee, this word adjure means to charge or command thee, that thou tell me nothing but that which is true in the name of the Lord? He didn't ask what the word of the Lord was. He asked Micaiah what he thought. He knew Micaiah was being sarcastic. Now, whether he wants it or not, Ahab is going to get the word of the Lord. And he, this is Micaiah the prophet, said, I saw all Israel scattered upon the hills as sheep that had no shepherd. And the Lord said, these have no master. Let them return every man to his house in peace. And what this verse is saying is that Israel is going to go to war, and the shepherd, or the master, which is the king, is going to be killed. And then the others, after they are scattered upon the hills, will go home every man to his house in peace. This prophecy to Ahab, Ahab, you are going to die. And the king of Israel said unto Jehoshaphat, did I not tell thee that he would prophesy no good concerning me but evil? That prophet Micaiah just does not like me at all. If he did, he would try and change Yahweh's mind. Verse 19. And he said, hear thou therefore the word of the Lord. And this is Micaiah continuing. I saw the Lord sitting on his throne, and all the host of heaven standing by him on his right hand and on his left. Ahab, or I should say the Lord, about to point out Ahab's prophets are lying. So here we have the sons of God, the angels, and the Lord gathered all together. Verse 20, and the Lord said, who shall persuade, this word probably better translated, deceive Ahab, that he may go up and fall or die at Ramoth Gilead? And one said on this manner, and another said on that manner. They're deciding how to get rid of Ahab. I'll tell you one thing, think about that. I sure hope I never do anything so evil that the Lord and all the angels in heaven are gathered together trying to figure out my demise. That's what they're doing, is figuring out Ahab's demise. He deserves it. 21. And there came forth a spirit and stood before the Lord and said, I will persuade him, or I'll deceive him. What does this spirit have in mind? You could think of this spirit as an angel. And the Lord said unto him, wherewith? In other words, what's your game plan? How are you going to deceive Ahab? And he said, I will go forth, and I will be a lying spirit in the mouth of all his prophets. It had already happened. And he said, thou shalt persuade him and prevail also. Go forth and do so. God allowed this. And, you know, some people might say, well, poor Ahab. You know, this is bad, that what the Lord is allowing evil to accomplish good. And poor Ahab. Well, you need to go back and read the last several chapters concerning Ahab, what he and Jezebel did to Naboth to take away his vineyard. They murdered Naboth and his sons. That was nothing to them, but Ahab is about to meet his Waterloo. Verse 23. Now therefore, behold, the Lord hath put a lying spirit, this is Micaiah speaking to Ahab and his, and Jehoshaphat, in the mouth of all these thy prophets, the 400. And the Lord hath spoken evil concerning thee, misfortune or calamity concerning Ahab. Ahab, you are going to die. But Zedekiah, this is kind of the leader of the 400 false prophets, the son of Kenana, went near and smote Micaiah on the cheek. He was enraged and said, which way went the Spirit of the Lord from me to speak unto thee? I couldn't help but think about when they were preparing Christ to crucify him in Mark chapter 14. Verse 65, where they were mocking him and spat upon him, even blindfolded him, and then they would go up and smite him and say, and prophesy, who struck you? They're going to get theirs, and that's written in chapter 1 of the book of Revelation. But they're asking Micaiah, they're questioning whether he is really a prophet or not. And Micaiah said, behold, thou shalt see in that day. You'll see in that day that the Spirit of God is not with you, is what he's saying, when thou shalt go into an inner chamber to hide thyself. And this would happen at the end of the war, when Jezebel found out that these 400 had falsely prophesied and told Ahab to go up to Ramoth Gilead and he would prosper. They were all looking for a place to hide in a chamber within a chamber. Verse 26, and the king of Israel, Ahab, said, take Micaiah and carry him back unto Amon, the governor of the city, and to Joash, the king's son, And we learn in 2 Chronicles chapter 18, 26, that he was in prison and they took him back to prison. That's where the officer went and fetched Micaiah from, where he had been before. Not one of Ahab's favorite people. Verse 27, and say, thus saith the king, put this fellow in the prison and feed him with bread of affliction and with water of affliction until I come in peace. It would be a long wait for them to wait for Ahab to return in peace. It's not going to happen. God has prophesied that Ahab would die, that the shepherd, the master of verse 17, that the people would wander around because they had no shepherd or master. Ahab was going to die. This bread of affliction and water of affliction refers to distress, if you will. The scant quantity of the water and the food, and also the quality of the food. 28. If you ever wanted to be a prophet of the Lord, I've heard a lot of people say, oh yes, I'd like to be a prophet. It wasn't for any sissies, I'll guarantee you, in many cases. Verse 28. And Micaiah said, if thou return at all in peace, the Lord hath not spoken by me. And he said, hearken, O people, every one of you. And remember, with Jehoshaphat and Judah there, Ahab and Israel, Micaiah is calling the leaders, the representatives of both Israel and Judah to witness. 29, so the king of Israel and Jehoshaphat, the king of Judah, went up to Ramoth-Gilead for battle. No matter what the Lord said through Micaiah, they're going to continue. And this is probably, Jehoshaphat was a good king. He did a lot of positive things for Judah. And this is probably one of the most disappointing things I can think of in God's word concerning Jehoshaphat, that after Micaiah gave this prophecy that he continued and went with Ahab. It almost cost him his life. Verse 30. And the king of Israel said unto Jehoshaphat, I will disguise myself and enter into the battle. I'm going to dress up just like a common soldier. But put thou on thy robes. And the king of Israel disguised himself and went into the battle. He's putting a target on Jehoshaphat's back. What was the prophecy of the Lord? I saw the people of Israel scattered upon the hills or mountains, and they had no shepherd. They had no master. In other words, they had no king. And Ahab is saying, I'm going to put on my regular battle gear here and look like a normal soldier, but you put on your crown and your kingly robes, and then we'll go into battle. Verse 31. But the king of Syria, this is the same Ben-Hadad that was delivered into Ahab's hand not once, but twice, commanded his 32 captains, he got rid of the 32 drunks, the vassal kings, that had rule over his chariot, saying, fight neither with small nor great, save only with the king of Israel. I want his head. And here we have God in control. It wasn't the nation of Israel that he wanted to chastise. It was Ahab. This, I couldn't help but think back, 1 Kings chapter 20, verse 32, just 3 short years earlier, God had delivered Ben-Hadad into Ahab and Israel's hand. He feared for his life. You remember in the first time Ahab heard from Ben-Hadad, he said, your gold is mine, your silver is mine, your wives are mine, and your children are mine. And what did Ahab do after the second time that he defeated him? He was flattered that Ben-Hadad would send to him and ask for mercy. he invited Benadad up into his own chariot. Come on, old buddy, and called him my brother. Brother is right. Verse 32. And it came to pass when the captains of the chariot saw Jehoshaphat that they said, surely it is the king of Israel. And they turned aside to fight against him. And Jehoshaphat cried out. And in the Chronicles, 2 Chronicles chapter 18, verse 31 and the following verses, it states that Jehoshaphat cried out to the Lord, and the Lord heard him and helped him. God moved them to depart from him. It was Ahab that God wanted chastised, not Jehoshaphat. But, you know, you can understand the Syrian soldiers. Ahab is disguised himself as a common soldier. And here he's got Jehoshaphat dressed up with his crown, his kingly robe. What else are the Syrians going to think? There's the king. 33. And it came to pass when the captains of the chariots perceived that it was not the king of Israel, that they turned back from pursuing him. They let Jehoshaphat go. It was Ahab that their boss Benadad wanted. That's who the Lord wanted as well, more importantly. Verse 34. And a certain man, this is a member of the Syrian armory, an archer, drew a bow at a venture. This means in simplicity or just by chance. He fired an arrow and smote the king of Israel, Ahab, between the joints of the harness and the breastplate. Wherefore he said unto the driver of his chariot, turn thine hand, in other words, turn the reins of the chariot, and carry me out of the host, out of the army, for I am wounded. Was that just a lucky shot by chance, or do you think God was directing that arrow? I think you know. Verse 35, and the battle increased that day, and the king, and this is Ahab, was stayed up in his chariot against the Syrians, and died at even, and the blood ran out of the wound into the midst of the chariot. Verse 36, and there went a proclamation throughout the host, the army, about the going down of the sun, saying, every man to his city, and every man to his own country. The prophecy of verse 17, the people of Israel scattered upon the hills with no shepherd, with no master, and they go home in peace. Did the prophecy of the 400 come to pass, or the prophecy of Micaiah? The prophecy of the Lord always comes to pass. Verse 37, so the king died and was brought to Samaria, and they buried the king in Samaria. And Jezebel will get hers as well. And one washed the chariot in the pool of Samaria, and the dogs licked up his blood, and they washed his armor according unto the word of the Lord which he spake. And prophecy of Elijah in chapter 21, verse 19, fulfilled here. Verse 39, now the rest of the acts of Ahab and all that he did, and the ivory house which he made, and all the cities that he built, are they not written in the book of the Chronicles of the kings of Israel? And this ivory house, and make a note of Amos chapter 3, verse 15. And when God called judgment down on the nation of Israel, he said, I'm going to destroy your winter houses, I'm going to destroy your summer houses, and I'm going to destroy your ivory houses. Ivory houses, you see, are symbolic of houses built with ill-gotten gains. Verse 40, so Ahab slept with his fathers, and Ahaziah, his son, reigned in his stead. And you remember the prophecy, though, of Elijah in chapter 21, verse 26. All the males of the house of Ahab were going to be cut off. That means there wasn't going to be any posterity or children of Ahab survive. So Ahaziah becomes king, but not for long. Now we shift gears back. So we're going to go back in time a little bit. In this next verse, Jehoshaphat becomes king of Judah in the fourth year of Ahab. And we just covered the death of Ahab, so obviously the fourth year of Ahab was before that. So we'll go back a little bit in time. We're switching gears now back to Judah. And this becomes a little confusing here. And very shortly, we're going to have a king of Judah named Jehoram, and we're going to have a king of Israel named Jehoram at the same time. So we'll do our best to keep that sorted out. But let's go ahead with verse 41. And Jehoshaphat, if you translate it, means Yahweh judged, the son of Asa began to reign over Judah in the fourth year of Ahab, king of Israel. One of the few times where you had two righteous kings of Judah in a row. Asa was a very good king. Jehoshaphat, a very good king. Were they perfect? No, none of us are perfect. They fell short in certain areas, but they did a lot of good things as far as keeping the nation worshiping the Lord. Verse 42, Jehoshaphat was 35 years old when he began to reign, middle-aged, and he reigned 25 years in Jerusalem. And his mother's name was Azubah, the daughter of Shilhi. And as we end verse 42, those of you with companion Bibles, note that that is the end of the 18th Seder. A Seder is a Hebrew term that meant that it was a prescribed section of reading per sitting. And when we started the Kings, I called to your attention that the original work of God, the First Kings and Second Kings, was one single book, not First Kings and Second Kings. That's by man's design and man's design only, and this proves it. Verse 43, we have the beginning of the 19th Seder, and it ends in 2 Kings chapter 2, verse 14. You didn't stop at the end of 1 Kings, in other words. And the history of Ahaziah and Elijah are split by this division, so it's not the end of 1 Kings to 2 Kings is what I'm talking about. And so it's a bad place to break. But as I mentioned when we began the Kings, this all came about when they were translating the Old Testament from the Hebrew language into the Greek language called the Septuagint. And what happened was the Greek language takes more space to write than on the Hebrew. And at that time, they wrote the Bible on scrolls made of leather or papyrus or a combination of the two. And they were translating the Hebrew to the Greek, and they ran out of scroll. And what did they do? Well, they said, well, there's 1 Kings, and this is going to be 2 Kings, as they grabbed another scroll. Well, we'll come back and cover the reign of Jehoshaphat, king of Judah, and get into the by man's design 2 Kings in our next lecture. We got a short message. We'll ask you to listen a moment, won't you please?
1: 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Don't be deceived by Satan.
0: Welcome back. We're glad you could join back with us. Let's have the 800 number, please. 800-643-4645. That number good throughout Puerto Rico, the U.S., and Canada. If you have a biblical question that you'd like to pose to possibly be answered on the air, feel free to call that 800 number and leave your question. Please don't ask questions about a specific denomination, organization, or individual by name. We try to teach God's Word in a positive format. Throwing about negative about others serves no purpose. We simply won't do it. We'll let God's Word do the teaching, the correcting, and the healing. If you're studying via the internet somewhere around the world other than those places I just mentioned and unable to use the 800 number, your announcer at the end of the hour will give you our mailing address. Quite all right to mail your questions in being the point. Got a prayer request? We can do away with the telephone number. You don't need a mailing address. Talk to your Heavenly Father. I encourage you to do that. You know, I don't think you have a lot of competition these days. People are too busy for God. They forget about Him. They ignore Him. And, you know, it makes His day when one of His children lets Him hear from them when there's something other than trouble. You know, how many times have you heard of a parent that has a child that moved away and the only time they hear from them is when they need something? I need to borrow $1,000, or I need to borrow this, or give me your old car or something. Always needing something, but don't let that be the only time that your Heavenly Father hears from you is in times of trouble. Tell Him that you love Him and thank Him for the blessings that He bestows upon you. And if you think that He's not blessing you, you're taking His blessings for granted. We do have these prayer requests, Father. We come united as one in the name of Your Son, Jesus Christ. We ask You to look upon these, Father. You know their needs, problem marriages, financial difficulties, Father. You know, if it is Your will, a special blessing on each of these. We also lift up our military troops who are in harm's way around the world, Father. Watch over, guide, direct, touch, heal in Jesus' precious name. Amen and thank You, Father. All right, and if you're watching the live broadcast, we're going to break away for the Christmas holidays. You'll have a few specials next week and also some holiday specials, one of those being the Christmas special. I encourage you to be sure and catch that. If you've ever wondered about the actual conception date and actual birth date of Jesus Christ, be sure and catch it. But then as soon as those are run by, we'll be back and finish 1 Kings and get into 2 Kings. Questions. First up today, we got Susan in South Carolina. When babies die and go to heaven, do they stay babies or do they grow? I'd like to believe that they stay babies so I could see my sister's baby. He died when he was only 3 days old. Okay, Susan. Well, you know, when the flesh dies, we step out into our spiritual bodies. And all spiritual bodies are the same age. Now, and when God made it to where man could see one of those spiritual bodies, an angel, for example, they were always young adults. And, you know, when you think about it, age is really irrelevant in a spiritual body. Unlike the flesh body, which is limited as far as the amount of time it's designed to absorb, the spiritual body is made to take on an eternity, and therefore age is really irrelevant. Gary in Michigan, my first question is, how many times can you repent for your sins? Is it 7 times, 70, per day or 7 times 70 in a lifetime. And Gary's referring to Matthew chapter 18, verse 22 in the following verses, where some of the disciples asked Jesus, how oft should I forgive someone who trespasses against me? 7 times? And Jesus said, no, not 7 times, 7 times 70, which is 490. It doesn't say whether that's a lifetime or a day. I think it's a day. My second question is, will Father strengthen us before the five-month period, or does he do it day by day? Thank you, and God bless Shepherd's Chapel. Thank you for the blessing, and blessings back your way. You know, the two witnesses are going to be on earth just before the Antichrist returns. And they're going to be pumping oil, symbolic of truth. They're called the two olive trees of, what is it, Zechariah chapter 4, and Revelation chapter 11 also records about the two witnesses. But they're going to be feeding the 7,000 of God's elect. God never leaves anything to chance when it comes to accomplishing his plan and his will. You know, angels have always been sent to prepare people. You remember Gabriel appeared to Mary and told her, you see, that was something very unusual that was going to happen. She'd never been with a man, but she was going to conceive a child. And Gabriel came and prepared her for that. I think the two witnesses will be preparing God's elect for the actual event. Yes, we will be strengthened by the two witnesses. Jose in Arizona, will you please document when Jesus was born? Well, I just he was born September 29th. Why do we celebrate Christmas? Well, Jesus was conceived on Christmas Day, the 25th of December, and born on September 29th. And, you know, when he was conceived, the Word became flesh. And that is something to celebrate in my book. We'll be airing, as I mentioned earlier, the Christmas special over the next few days. So be sure and catch that, Jose. And through understanding the course of Abia, you see, there were 24 courses of the priest in the days. They're covered and established in the book of 1 Chronicles while David was king over all of Israel. And through understanding those 24 courses, specifically the 8th course, Abia, which is mentioned in Luke chapter 1, we're able to determine the conception date and therefore the birth date of John the Baptist. John the Baptist was 6 months older than Christ, so therefore we're able to determine the conception date and the birth date of Jesus Christ. Dick in California, my question is really tied to the coming of Satan at the sixth trump. Matthew 24, verse 5 tells us that, and these are the words of Christ you mentioned, that many will come in my name saying that they are Christ. But when you seem to get to this, it is left out of the sermon or skipped over. My question is tied to this verse, and if indeed we are in last days, I can't recall anyone doing miracles and saying they are the Christ, let alone many people doing this or saying this. Is this a literal statement, or is not just how should we look? If not, how should we look at it? Well, there's nothing said there about miracles. It says there are many that are say they are of Christ. And, you know, today we have many who are claiming to be Christians, and they are deceiving God's children. They stand at the pulpits where the Word of God should be taught from, but they, you know, and any time a pastor, you see them on Sunday, the super preachers, they get on there and they might read one verse of God's Word. and then they talk for 45 minutes or an hour. You see, someone who does that is not teaching God's word. They think their words are more important than God's word. They're false teachers, and that's what Christ was warning about in leading up to his return. There would be many claiming to be Christ, claiming to be Christ man, Christians, but they are false teachers. He was right. Iris in North Carolina. I heard Dennis announce that starting January 1, Dish Network will run the program 24 hours a day, 7 days a week. What about DirecTV? Will the programming also increase there? I have DirecTV and would love the increased availability of Shepherd's Chapel. God bless you all, and God bless you as well. We have no new programming scheduled for DirecTV at this time. And of course, there are two different contracts, one with Dish Network, one with DirecTV, obviously. What happens on one doesn't affect the other in any way. So, of course, we're on DirecTV. For those of you who don't know, we're on DirecTV 19 hours a day, I think it is, Monday through Friday. So that's a considerable amount of hours on DirecTV. Francis from Tennessee, if the people were made on the sixth day, did they go to the land of Nod? If they did, how did they become born of woman? Please help me to understand this. Well, you're not understanding something, because in Genesis chapter 1, verse 27, where God said, let us, speaking to the angels, make man in our image, he made male and female alike, it states there in verse 28, or 27 of Genesis chapter 1. Now, that was the sixth day creation, and you have the eighth day creation in Genesis chapter 2. Some of the sixth day creation obviously went to Nod, as we learn in Genesis chapter 4, verse 16, when Cain was booted out of the Garden of Eden, he went east to the land of Nod, and took a wife there. So there were other people on earth than Adam and Eve and their children at that time, obviously. Dalton in Texas, what does 1 Chronicles 2:55 mean, please? Well, it means the families of the scribes are Kenites. What are Kenites? Kenites are the sons of Cain. And 1 Chronicles 2:55, the Kenites had become scribes of the tribe of Judah. And the significant point about that verse is that it proves that Kenites survived the flood of Noah's time, because 1 Chronicles 2:55 is centuries and centuries after the flood of Noah's time. And you follow with the second question, what does Ecclesiastes 12:7 mean? It means when we die, the flesh returns to the earth and our spirit returns to Father from whence it came. Ronnie in Alabama, if somebody wants to commit suicide and ask God for forgiveness beforehand, will God forgive them? Well, I don't know the answer to that, Ronnie. You know, that's up to God entirely. He is, and he alone is, the judge, and that's with a capital J. I do know this, that if you commit suicide, you have murdered one of God's children. And I believe that if someone commits suicide, the first thing that one sees after committing suicide is a very angry father. Rose in California, I have been divorced for 19 years. Is it okay for me to remarry? Well, if you've asked forgiveness, and that means that the sin was blotted out. It's like it didn't exist at all, and never to be thought about or brought up again. So To me, Jesus forgives. I know a lot of religions try to make second-class citizens out of divorcees. But, you know, divorce is a terrible, terrible thing. And I certainly don't want to be perceived as that I support people who go through a divorce. It's an awful thing, especially when children are involved. It's terrible. And I got a letter the other day from a guy. This has nothing to do with you, Rose, but he had been through a divorce. And he said to me, he said, I thought she said she was going to take my stuff to the cleaners. But what she did was she took me to the cleaners and took my stuff. So, you know, it's a terrible tragedy, divorce is, because lives are impacted, and it's up there as far as stress causers with the death of a loved one. So, but Rose, I would say that you're free to be happy, you know, remarry and be happy. Alicia in California, Jesus is the begotten Son of God. Does this mean that he was taken from someone else? Please explain. No, that's not what begotten means, Alicia. Begotten in the Greek language is monogenes, and it means simply the only born. And Jesus was the only born Son of God. He wasn't taken. He was given for the sins of the world. Betty in Missouri. Is the paradise we go to when we die the same as the paradise after the great white throne judgment? No, paradise after the white throne judgment is the eternity. And that will be right here on earth. You see, the throne of God is coming here. We're not going anywhere if you're still in the flesh when Christ returns. We're not flying out of here, in other words. But the eternity, Revelation chapter 21, the first five verses state that the throne of God comes down from heaven and is here on earth. This is where the eternity will be. Leon in Alabama, tell me the importance of tithing and sowing righteousness like sowing a seed into a church ministry. And where may I find this in the Bible? Okay, on tithing first, Malachi chapter 3, verse 10. The prophecy of God by the prophet Malachi, bring the tithes into the storehouses that there may be meat in my house. Not milk, but meat of God's word being taught in my house. That's the church. I will open, this is the Lord speaking, the windows of heaven to bless your socks off. Well, I'm paraphrasing kind of, but that's what the importance of tithing is to keep the word of God being taught in the churches. And that's where you should tithe, where you are taught. You know, we don't spend a lot of time on that subject here at the chapel. Why? Because we believe that teaching God's word is more important. And people, when they're taught the word, they appreciate it, and they're smart enough to know that if you're going to keep it coming, you have to support it. And we have no problems. We don't have telethons to raise funds. You never hear us say, well, if you don't hurry up and send in $100, we're probably not going to be on this station next month. You don't ever hear us say that. We're not beggars. As far as planting a seed and sowing righteousness, I would refer you to Luke chapter 8 or Matthew chapter 13, where you have the parable of the sower. And who do we have? Fran in Pennsylvania. Where are the Kenites now? Do they want to destroy America and Christians? How do we recognize them? And are we getting really close to the coming of Antichrist? The labor pangs are becoming increasingly closer and closer. Watch, watchmen, watch. Kenites have mixed with all peoples on earth. How do we recognize them? Well, Jesus taught us in Matthew chapter 7, verse 16, where Jesus states, "By their fruits you will know them." You don't judge people by what they say. You judge them by their action, their fruits. Marlin in Minnesota, did the people of the first earth age hunt, grow food, and did they have flight? Did they fly? Well, there wasn't any need to hunt for food because in a spiritual body, you wouldn't eat flesh. There were animals in the flesh in the first earth age, but no man in the flesh. Were they able to fly? I think probably so, a whole lot better than what we're able to fly today. Larry in Florida, when did the first earth age begin, and as far as a year and timeline? You know, God is eternal. The eternity means without beginning and without end. And if you mean what year were all souls created in the first earth age, that isn't written in the Bible. Ira in North Carolina, is one time enough to anoint your home and then you should have faith that the Lord will help, or is it okay to anoint again if needed? There's nothing wrong with anointing your home more than once. And you know, when people come to your home, it's possible for negative, evil spirits to piggyback into your home. So next time you're anointing your home, you might include not only ordering what's in the home, negative and evil, out in the name of Jesus Christ, order it off of the back of anyone visiting this home. Carrie in Kentucky, where is it in the Bible about the key of David? Revelation chapter 3, verse 7 and the following verses, that key that if you have it, it shuts doors that no man can open and opens doors that no man can shut. Lonnie in California, Wednesday morning you were talking about Adam and Eve. You said Eve came from Adam's rib. Arnold said hex curve. That's a big difference for a young listener. Well, you weren't listening that day because I said the word rib means curve, and that likely was the helix curve of Adam's DNA that Eve was taken. I'm out of time. I want to wish you and your families a very Merry Christmas. If you're watching the live program as we enter the holiday season, remember the reason for the season and don't get all stressed out with the commercialism and all that goes into the holidays. We are brought to you by your tithes and offerings. If we've helped you, help us keep coming to you and to reach out to others who are lost in this world of darkness. One thing most important, though, beloved, and it's this, stay in His Word every day. You know, every day in your Father's Word is a good day, even with trouble. Do you know why? It's because Jesus, Yeshua, is the living Word.
1: 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We invite you to join us for the next in-depth Bible study each weekday at the same time. Thank you for watching today's program, and God bless you.

that covers, if you would, those vehicles, those circular discs. In the Hebrew, it states very clearly that that whirlwind with the color amber traced back to the Hebrew, highly polished bronze. What an exciting thing that God's word informs us on all things. Ezekiel, one of my favorite prophets of the Bible, probably more written, not probably, but absolutely more written on what will happen in the millennium age than even the book of Revelation. Ezekiel guiding you through it, what God will expect at the final battle, Armageddon and Haman Gog, recorded in this great prophecy. I know you're going to enjoy it, the book of Ezekiel.

0: Welcome to the Shepherd's Chapel Network Family Bible Study Hour with Pastor Arnold Murray. Wisdom is understanding God's Word. Pastor Murray's unique teaching approach brings God's Word alive with meaning as he takes you on a chapter-by-chapter, verse-by-verse study of God's letter to you, the Bible. And now here is Pastor Arnold Murray.
1: Good day to you. God bless you. Say welcome to the Shepherd's Chapel. Welcome to this family Bible study hour. Back in our Father's Word, Acts chapter 25 we go to today. Let's synchronize ourselves with where we're at here. Paul, kind of in a little bit of a fix. He's in prison. He's in bonds. And he was taken to Felix, and Felix kept him a couple of years. Felix liked to hear him preach, and Felix knew the Christian way. And therefore, I think that's why we can say historically in 60 AD, Nero recalled Felix and sent old Porky Festus, which means a pig's festival, down to take over. And he wanted to, I have to believe, well, it's history. You don't have to worry about believing it. It was history that Felix was really punished once he was recalled to Rome by Nero because of the complaints of the Kenites and the Samaritans about wanting to kill Paul, and he would withhold Paul from them, and that he even kind of had the Christian way. And this supposedly historically, Felix died in this, was it, demoralized and went into disgrace, basically, as far as Nero was concerned. His career was over. But he did aid Paul, and God uses whomever he will. That's why I want to stress that. But here we've got old Porcius. We got a pig man here. And let's see what we do with him. Paul, always knowing that the Father is with him, Christ has already told him, you're going to Rome to testify there. That means to preach. So Paul's not worried about trials or anything else. He knows he's going to Rome. Why? The Lord said so. Regardless of what these men say, it's going to happen the way God intended. So having said that, with Porcius taking Felix's place, with Felix being recalled, and the year is 60 AD, let's pick it up, chapter 25, verse 1, and it reads, now when Festus was come into the province, after 3 days he ascended from Caesarea to Jerusalem. He went from where Paul was imprisoned up to the big boys, okay? Verse 2, and then the high priest and the chief of the Jews informed him against Paul and besought him. In other words, he brought out all these lies that they had been telling concerning Paul, and accusations, false, and put it to old Porcius. Now, Porcius is responsible for keeping the peace. And if he can please the high priest and everything else, that's a star in his bonnet. And he can kind of ease back, and because

0: persecutor of the church deluxe, that is to say, the Christians, until his conversion by the Lord Jesus Christ. But this Porcius, he's wanting to make a name for himself with the getting along with the boys there in Jerusalem. Let's see how he handles it, verse 4. But Festus answered that Paul should be kept at Caesarea and that he himself would depart shortly thither. He's going to go back to Caesarea. Verse 5, let them therefore, said he, which among you are able, go down with me and accuse this man if there be any wickedness in him. We're going to have a trial. I'll let you question him. We'll have a Jim Dandy here. Verse 6. And when he had tarried among them more than 10 days, that's kind of buttering them up. Always think of 10 days trial, if you would, of Revelation chapter 10 concerning God's witnesses. He went down unto Caesarea, or Caesarea if you prefer, and the next day, sitting on the judgment seat, commanded Paul to be brought. In other words, he's on the pavement there at the high court, and he's ready. Verse 7. And when he was come, the Jews which came down from Jerusalem, and I have no doubt that most of these are Kenites, okay, claiming to be of our brother Judah, stood around about and laid many and grievous, serious complaints against Paul, which they could not prove. Why couldn't they prove it? Because it was a bunch of lies, falsehoods. Satan will try every way to interfere with the life of anyone that serves God. And certainly Paul did, because he wrote most of the New Testament. God and Paul, again, they wanted to lay him, they want to kill him, but Christ has already said, Paul, you're going to Rome. Be of good cheer. Be happy about it. Paul doesn't have any doubt. He knows where he's going. He knows also how to get there, because he's very intelligent with the Comforter, the Holy Spirit, dwelling right with him. Verse 8. While he answered for himself, this is his own lawyer, neither against the law of the Jews, neither against the temple, nor yet against Caesar, that's the Roman law, have I offended anything at all. I'm not guilty of anything other than teaching God's word, of course. Verse 9. But Festus, this is old Porky here, but Festus, willing to do the Jews a pleasure, answered Paul and said, wilt thou go up to Jerusalem and there be judged of these things before me? Uh-oh. Now this would be big trouble, because Festus, old Porky, wants to make a name for himself. He'll give Paul to them. He'll set Paul up where that 40 that made the curse on themselves could kill him. Bear in mind many things I want you to take into consideration and not forget. Paul is a Roman citizen. And this Roman governor must be very careful. You see, you notice he asked Paul, would you go? Let's get his answer. Next verse, please. Verse 10, then said Paul, I stand at Caesar's judgment seat, where I ought to be judged. To the Jews have I done no wrong, as thou very well knowest. Now, being a Roman citizen, what he's saying, I'm going to the highest court. And as a Roman citizen, he had every legal right to claim that. Porky has no choice in this matter now. It's taken totally out of his hand. Verse 11. Now, if I be an offender or have committed anything worthy of death, I refuse not to die. If you can prove it honestly, but if there be none of these things whereof they accuse, these accuse me, these lies, no man may deliver me unto them. I appeal unto Caesar. End of story. Now you see, Porcus has worked himself into a corner. As a Roman citizen, Paul has every right to be heard now by Caesar. And Porcius has got to be the one that makes the claim as to why Paul had to demand Caesar's judgment seat. Guess what? Porcius has no charge. Porcius is in a heap of hurt right here. Okay, why? Because God has, through Paul, has told the truth. He is innocent, and innocency will always prove itself out when God, through the Holy Spirit, gives enough wisdom to overcome the trivial efforts of man to follow Satan's orders. So, with wisdom, Paul has set the course. He has simply through wisdom taken this from this governor's hands and from the Kenite's hands and moved it all the way to Rome, whereby Christ had said he was going to go. But it's all over for Porcius. Porcius is in a heap of hurt right now, trying to please the Kenites, trying to make a name for himself. He is guilty of false accusations against a Roman citizen, and Festus, just having been recalled, I'm sure he was thinking, buddy, my tour is not going to last long. So there we have it. Paul said, this is it. I appeal unto Caesar, and man has nothing to do with it. Verse 12. Then Festus, old Porky, when he had conferred with the council, answered, hast thou appealed unto Caesar? Is that what you want? Unto Caesar shalt thou go. Now, I mean, he had no choice. Verse 13. And after certain days, King Agrippa and Bernice came into Caesarea to salute Festus. Good buddies, and Bernice meaning bringing victory here, but she was first married to her uncle and then to old Agrippa, all right? And this is one of the Agrippas under Herod. Verse 14, and when they had been there many days, Festus declared Paul's cause unto the king, saying, there is a certain man left in bonds by Felix. I've got him down here in jail. Verse 15, about whom, when I was at Jerusalem, the chief priest and the elders of the Jews informed me, desiring to have judgment against him. They wanted to kill him. He's not being honest that they laid in wait to kill him illegally. Verse 16, to whom I answered, it is not the manner of the Romans to deliver any man to die before that he which is accused have the accusers face to face and have license to answer to defend himself for himself concerning the crime laid against him. It's just Roman law. That's it. End of story. Verse 17. Therefore, when they were come hither, I mean the whole bunch of them, without any delay, on the morrow, I sat on the judgment seat and commanded the man to be brought forth. We were going to just get it on right here. 18, against whom, when the accusers stood up, they brought none accusation of such things as I supposed. All it was a bunch of religious stuff. I thought they might have something that would condemn him. They didn't have anything I can repeat, except a bunch of lies. Verse 19, but had certain questions against him of their own superstitions, religion, and of one Jesus, which was dead, whom Paul affirmed to be alive. And naturally, Paul was teaching the resurrection. And being a Pharisee, that was certainly legal even for that time and caused much dissension. Verse 20, and because I doubted of such manner of questions, I asked him whether he would go to Jerusalem and there be judged of these matters. And did he know that the 40 were lying in wait? Well, he may not have, but he was still trying to make his name for himself to betray a Roman citizen into the hands of the Kenites and Samaritans and of those that would claim to be our brother Judah in Jerusalem in basically their court. He knew they were lying because he had already admitted they had nothing to hold him on. Verse 21. But when Paul had appealed to be reserved unto the hearing of Augustus, I commanded him to be kept till I might send him to Caesar. I mean, he demanded it. I've got no choice. I've got to send him to Caesar. And he's delaying. He's put it off for a good long while, just holding him. Why? He's in a heap of hurt. He's got to send him to Caesar. And what is he going to say? Verse 22. Then Agrippa said unto Festus, I would also hear the man myself. Tomorrow, said he, thou shalt hear him. So it's all set here. Paul's going to get another hearing by the king and old Porky. Verse 23. And on the morrow, when Agrippa was come, and Bernice, she was very religious also, with great pomp, I mean, it was fancy, okay, and was entered into the place of hearing, the pavement, which the chief captains and principal men, with the chief captains and the principal men of the city, at Festus' command, Paul was brought forth. Now, here we got him. Here we have the accusers, we got the king, and we got old Porky, and here comes Paul. And the accusers are naturally biting at the bit. Okay. Verse 24, and Festus said, King Agrippa and all men which are here present with us, you see this man, about whom all the multitude of the Jews have dealt with me, both at Jerusalem and also here, crying that he ought not to live any longer. They want to kill him. Verse 25, and when I found that he had committed nothing worthy of death, and that he himself had appealed to Augustus, that's Caesar, I have determined to send him. That's what I'm going to do. Now he's going to kind of get around to his little bit of a problem here. Verse 26, of whom I have no certain thing to write unto my Lord. Wherefore, I have brought him forth before you, and especially before thee, O King Agrippa, that after examination had I might have somewhat to write. I always hope you can find something. See, he's in a heap of hurt. He has trying to make points with the Kenites, trying to be pleasing to the enemy. He's got himself in a heap of hurt because the Roman citizen, being Paul, has demanded a hearing before Caesar. And if he goes before Caesar and Caesar says, why have you sent this man? Porky is in a heap of hurt. It may even be hog killing time about that time. It's 27. For it seemeth to me unreasonable to send a prisoner and not withal to signify the crimes laid against him. In other words, it would cook my goose if I sent him to Caesar to be tried, and there's nothing to try him over. Well, you know, really, common sense would tell you, then it's time to turn him loose. It's time to free him. But, oh, no. No, they are crying out, crucify him, murder him. We want to kill him. And Porky's supposed to keep the peace. So we get into it here then with good old Agrippa, chapter 26, verse 1. Then Agrippa said unto Paul, thou art permitted to speak for thyself. And then Paul stretched forth the hand and answered for himself. In verse 29 of this chapter, when he stretched forth his hands, he's got chains on. He's showing that he's in bonds. He can speak, but he's chained. Okay. He's not free. Verse 2, Paul speaking, I think myself happy, King Agrippa, because I shall answer for myself this day before thee, touching all the things whereof I am accused of the Jews. going to clear up the whole thing. Verse 3, especially because I know thee to be expert in all customs and questions which are among the Jews, wherefore I beseech thee to hear me patiently. He knew that Agrippa knew not only the Roman law, but he also knew a great deal about the Jews' religion. He also knew a great deal about the way. So Paul trusted him as far as that was concerned to know the law. Verse 4, my manner of life from my youth, which was at the first among mine own nation, that was Taurus, at Jerusalem, knowing all, I know all the Jews. I mean, I was there, I know them, and they know me. After all, he studied the defeat of Gamaliel. He was famous. He was zealous against the church, as he's about to say. 5, which knew me from the beginning, if they would testify that after the most strictest sect of our religion, I lived a Pharisee. And boy, a Pharisee he was. I mean, he persecuted the church violently and was even there holding the coats when Stephen was murdered by them. Yeah, they knew him real well. He was one of the leaders because he was so zealous. Paul didn't go at anything halfway. Verse 6, and now I stand and am judged for the hope of the promise made of God unto our fathers. All the way back to Isaiah chapter 7, verse 14, a virgin's going to conceive, a son will be born, and you will call him Emmanuel, God with us. I mean, that's God's promise. Or in Deuteronomy, I will raise one of your own that shall be that Messiah. It's God's promise. Verse 7, unto which promise are 12 tribes, all of them, instantly serving God day and night, hope to come. For which hope's sake, King Agrippa, I am accused of the Jews. And so it is. But which ones? The Sadducees, of course, because he was teaching resurrection, that Christ rose from the tomb. Verse 8, why should it be thought a thing incredible or a crime with you that God should raise the dead? Why should that be considered a crime? That the living God can raise someone from the dead if he so chooses. How is Agrippa going to answer? Of course it's not a crime. If it were a crime, you would have to have charged the whole the sect of the Pharisees, as well as many others. Verse 9, I verily thought with myself that I ought to do many things contrary to the name of Jesus of Nazareth. I didn't like it. I couldn't accept it. I was his enemy. Verse 10, which thing I also did in Jerusalem. And many of the saints did I shut up in prison, having received authority from the chief priest. And when they were put to death, I gave my voice against them. I testified. Hey, Paul never quite forgave him. I mean, this always bothered Paul, and he would mention it, of how he had persecuted the church. You might want to pretty well set yourself in position to consider destiny here, because Paul's wishes, or his own self-will, was to destroy the church. Period. I mean, to do it away. That was what he wanted to do. Verse 11, and I punished them oft in every synagogue and compelled them to blaspheme, curse. And being exceedingly mad against them, I persecuted them even unto strange cities. As a matter of fact, I was on my road to Damascus, you might say. I wanted them bad. And he did. Like I said, Paul was zealous. He didn't go at something, just as he was all for Christ once he realized, knowing the scripture, that Messiah had come, that he was crucified, he with that same zeal worked for Christ's ministry that he did to destroy it before. What was Paul's self-will? What did he want to do? Destroy the church. Verse 12, whereupon, as I went to Damascus with authority and commission from the chief priest, that's why they know me, they gave me authority. They know what I was up to. Verse 13, at midday, O king, I saw in the way a light from heaven above the brightness of the sun, shining round about me and them which journeyed with me. It's all around us, the Shekinah glory. Verse 14, and when we were all fallen to the earth, knocked us down, I heard a voice speaking unto me and saying in the Hebrew tongue, I repeat, in the Hebrew tongue, Saul, Saul, why persecutest thou me? It is hard for thee to kick against the pricks. And what it means is this is a goad. In other words, a goad has a nail on the end of it. And if you're driving cattle and you punch them with it, if they kick at it, it injures them. He said, you're doing nothing but injuring yourself. When you persecute the church or church members, you're persecuting Christ. And he will not tolerate it. This also, on a deeper level, as I always say, this goes even deeper than this, where in the great book of Job in chapter 38, where Paul finally says, Job, get up from there and act like a man. And he told him how that he had, when he made the circle, which is to say, when he took the protractor, which has a point, the prick, and then it has a pencil that draws a perfect circle, a perfect line. He said, and if you kick here, it wobbles the line in God's plan. That's the deeper meaning of what Christ is talking about here, if you wish to take it to the next level. Paul, you're upsetting my whole plan. Why? Because Paul was a chosen vessel of the living God. Verse 15. And I said, who art thou, Lord? And he said, I am Jesus whom thou persecutest. Verse 16, but rise and stand upon thy feet. You get up from there and act like a man. For I have appeared unto thee for this purpose, to make thee a minister and a witness both of these things which thou hast seen and of those things in the which I will appear unto thee. And so it is. Verse 17, delivering thee from the people and from the Gentiles unto whom I now send thee. And so it is, your own people. Okay. Verse 18, to open their eyes, this is the purpose, to open their eyes and to turn them from darkness to light, and from the power of Satan unto God, and that they may receive forgiveness of sins and inheritance among them which are sanctified by faith that is in me. You know, it is a wonderful thing to have a destiny and a purpose, to be able to defeat Satan at every turn by the power that comes from on high. Again, I want you to stop and think a moment. Some people have a destiny and a purpose, and God knows them because he chose them before the foundations of this earth age. They earned it in the first earth age. I know that's foreign to some. If you don't understand it, put it on a shelf. Then read 2 Peter chapter 3 and understand that there's been three earth ages. There will be. And Paul was a great person there. And if, as we read way back in the 9th chapter in the 15th verse, God said, he is a chosen vessel to me. And God's going to use him. No ifs, no ands, or maybes. Why did Paul have such zeal? That's why God chose him, because he earned it in the first earth age. He was just as zealous to protect the throne of the living God when Satan rebelled as he was to destroy Christ way before he became touched by that Shekinah glory and the truth showing him, and with zeal he would carry forth and give us a great deal of the New Testament. But I want you to see in that destiny, some of you have known since you were a child there was more to God's word than you'd been taught, and that you had a destiny, a purpose. And it would be to speak against the false Messiah when he appears soon in Jerusalem, as it is written in Mark 13, Matthew 24, and Luke 21, as well as other places. Not you speaking, but the Holy Spirit speaking through you, so that the truth, the witness, that puts Satan, the power of Satan, away from the children of God, that some many people have that destiny and that purpose. God is not a respecter of persons, but he does choose those that he knows did not give in to Satan in his first rebellion, and they're certainly not now. If you think that there is not a, such a thing as a destiny, then you would want to read Romans chapter 8, verse 26, and the verses following. Or you would want to read Ephesians chapter 1, verse 4, where God says very clearly, I chose you before the foundation of this earth age. So here we have this one witnessing before this king the actual truth, fact for fact, as it actually happened on the road to Damascus. Verse 19, whereupon, O King Agrippa, I was not disobedient unto the heavy heavenly vision. I should say not. Verse 20, but showed first unto them of Damascus and at Jerusalem and throughout all the coast of Judea, and then to the Gentiles, that they should repent and turn to God and do works meet for repentance. I taught Jesus Christ what he's saying. I picked up and I went on and I taught that Savior. I taught concerning that advent. And I obeyed that Christ would say to me in that Shekinah glory, giving me that commission. Verse 21, for these causes the Gentiles caught me in the temple and went about to kill me. That's what they wanted to do. He was under the vow of a Nazarite, purifying himself. 22, having therefore obtained help of God, you can always count on it, I continued unto this day, witnessing both to small and great, saying none other things than those which the prophets and Moses did say should come, that Christ would appear. It was foretold of by Moses and the very prophets themselves. God does not keep anything secret from his children if they care to read the scriptures. This is quite a trial going on here. We'll stop here today at this place, but don't miss the close of it in the next lecture. Paul's an excellent lawyer on his own behalf, but do you know something? He's got lots of help. It's from right on high. And God will not let him down. All right, bless your heart. You listen a moment, won't you please?
1: The book of James. James is a book that I know you'll enjoy because it is written, when you rightly divide it, to those that are scattered abroad. That's to say the 12 tribes, the 10 tribes scattered abroad, being very specific in your freedom of Christianity, the repentance, giving much personal instruction as far as controlling our thoughts and finding peace, and giving us those parameters wherein Christianity, defining those things that come from the Word of God. Example, that bitter and sweet water cannot come from the same spring. Well, from God's Word, you should not have both either. The practice of healing brought forth in this book of James. I know you're going to like it. James, that great book of instruction.
0: And there we are back again. Let's have the 800 number, please. 1-800-643-4645. That number is good from Puerto Rico, throughout the U.S., Alaska, Hawaii, all over Canada. If the Spirit moves, you got a question, share it. Won't you do that? Please never ask a question about a particular reverend, denomination, or organization. We do not judge people. And you do have the right to spiritually discern whether you should study with someone, fellowship with someone, and what have you, but do not judge. Those of you that listen by shortwave around the world, it's always a pleasure hearing from you, and your announcer at the end of the hour will give you our mailing address. Always good to hear from you. Got a prayer request? You can do away with the number and the address. Father knows what you're thinking. Why? You're his child. He's the nearest relative you've got for your eternal soul, and he is your judge. But he does love you, and he may not love some of the things you do, but he loves you. What he does want from you is very important. Hosea 6:6, he does not want burnt offerings. He wants your love, grace. That's what he wants. That's why he created you, because he loved you. Let's go to his throne. Father, around the globe we come. We ask that you lead, guide, direct, Father, touch in Yeshua's precious name. Thank you, Father. Amen. Okay, question time. And we're going to go with Debbie from Washington. My dad used to watch you, and he called me up one night and told me about you. I tried to find you on my, but I couldn't. My dad passed away February 2010. I found you on channel 224 and 225. My question is, since my dad has passed away, does he know that I am watching you? He knows you're studying the Word, hon, and that's good. I'm sorry for your dad, but we know where he is. He's a scholar like he was. He's with the Father. And he loves you, and you keep studying that Word. That was his direction to you. And from Louisiana. My question is about Luke 17:34. It talks about one person being taken and one left behind. Exactly what is the true meaning of this? This is a very important thing. This is where you must, in reading, follow the subject. You can have really, and probably another angle, not angle, but another witness of this in Matthew 24. Where, what is the subject? The subject is that the Antichrist comes at the sixth trump. The true Christ doesn't come until the seventh. So naturally, the one taken first is taken by the false Christ. So you do not want to be the first one taken. A child, if they're not brainwashed by some religionist, can read the subject and follow it. And I'm not talking down to anyone. It's to encourage you to read what the Word says rather than what some ratchet jaw might say. And you'll be a lot better off. The first one taken in the field is taken by the Antichrist. This is why Christ would say in Matthew 24, if they tell you he's out in the desert, don't go. And he tells you in Mark 13, if they tell you he's out there, don't go, for the false Christ shall come first. And why is that not taught generally? Well, Satan doesn't want it taught, that's why. A.B. from Oklahoma, how do you feel about preachers healing people? Well, preachers don't heal people. Who told you preachers heal people? If somebody told you preachers heal people, they're misleading you. Because Christ is the one that heals people. All a preacher can do is anoint the children and ask God to do the healing. Preachers do not heal people. Okay. I know there's some that maybe would like for you to think they do, but they're ripping you. Okay. And I'm not judging them. It's just that anyone that is a student of God's word knows it is God that does the healing. Christ's body took the stripes and we get the healing. He does it. Isaiah chapter 53. Paul from Tennessee. Were there people here before Adam and Eve? Absolutely. How many races do you have in the world? Well, there's at least four major and maybe some more. Well, where did they come from? It's impossible genetically for them to come from one set of people. The genetics will not allow it. Naturally, then you got to go to the Word of God, for that's the only history there is that's dependable for that particular period of time. And it states that on the sixth day, God created man. And in their own image, he created them. Whatever they looked like there, he created them here in the flesh. And then he rested the seventh day, and on the eighth day, he created Eth Ha'adam. It's a different person. It is the family through which Christ would come, Adam and Eve. So yes, there were people here before Adam and Eve, all the races. And if you read that last verse of chapter 1 in Genesis, God looked at all the races, and it was good. He loved it. They're his children. Bess from Nevada, where in the Bible does it say that we will see and know the loved ones and our loved ones in heaven? A pastor told me that we won't know our loved ones in heaven. Well, your pastor is not that pastor is not a very good scholar, is he? Because Ezekiel chapter 44, which is speaking of heaven, the millennium part of heaven, paradise, makes it very clear that you can help your mother, brother, unmarried sister, how could you help them if you didn't know them? Why is he calling God a liar? Read it for yourself. From chapter 40 to the end of the great book of Ezekiel, all to do with the millennium, when we're in spiritual bodies, and naturally we know each other. If God created us in the same image, we look just alike, okay? This is why Christ would say, if you've seen me, you've seen the Father. He was created in his own image. Kimberly from Texas, my question is, does the false Christ come first, the Antichrist? Absolutely. That he comes at the sixth trump, and Christ doesn't return until the seventh. This is why Satan's number is 666. He comes at the sixth seal, the sixth trump, and the sixth vial. Christ does not come until the seventh seal, the seventh vial, and the seventh trump. Now, the Holy Spirit is with us today, as well as evil spirits can be with us today if you do not order them out. But as far as de facto, Satan is locked in heaven, as it is written, until Michael casts him out in Revelation chapter 12, verses 6 and 7. But his evil spirit can traverse the earth. For every negative, there is a positive. Because we have the Holy Spirit, we also have the evil spirit. But God, in Luke chapter 10, verse 19, gives us power over all of our enemies, including Satan. So we don't put up with him, okay? This is from, who do I have here? Lisa from Florida. How do we know if we are a Kenite or a descendant of Cain? You are the best teacher I've ever, well, thank you, I appreciate that. First of all, if you love the Lord Jesus Christ, you're a child of God, not a child of a Kenite. That's the conversion. But if you enjoy studying God's word, and if you know the Antichrist comes first, you can rest assured, and God has given you eyes to see and ears to hear. You are not a Kenite, okay? A Kenite works against God's word rather than studying it, unless they convert. And this is why Christ said, whomsoever will. If they receive him, they become automatically a child of God. Sandra from Kentucky, my question is, does God hear sinners' prayers? May God continue to bless you. Well, he sure does. God hears all prayers. That doesn't mean he's going to answer them. He only answers what is his will for us. He makes a very clear statement in the New Testament. He said, the flowers, they're really colored and have beautiful clothing, and they don't work or toil, and God knows every sparrow that falls. And then he says, you shouldn't worry. That means be anxious. won't add 1 second to your life. Trust him. And if you trust him and do his will, he knows what you have need of, and he will always add it on to you. And that's when you receive blessings from God, is when you deserve them. But he always hears you. If you have trouble breaking away, then ask for help too. Talk to him like he is your father. He's not going out every morning trying to find somebody to zap. He loves his children. When you ask for help, he's going to give it. When you ask for knowledge, he's going to give it, as long as you'll work at it. Rose from New York. Where is Satan now, and when is he going to be turned loose? Well, his evil spirit is loose, okay? It can traverse the earth. But he himself is locked behind. When Christ said, get behind me, that's where he's at, and Michael's got a grip on him. By that I mean, legally, he's holding him. Revelation chapter 12, verse 6 and 7, let you know when Michael kicks him out of heaven, he will have a 5-month period, as Revelation chapter 9 stipulates. And woe, heaven rejoices. Why? Because he's kicked out of there. But woe to you on earth, for he knows he's here, and he knows he has but a short time. And his role here is as the false prophet, the false Christ, his Antichrist, it is Satan. Richard from California. What does earth ages mean? Well, this earth is millions of years old, and it has three particular ages. 2 Peter chapter 3 breaks them down pretty simple for you, the first, second, and the third. And the second one, that is the one the first one was destroyed by water when the firmament fell, and then it knocked the earth off axis, it split the plates, they shifted. And since that time, we've had storms and earthquakes and what have you. It's all going back to its original way in Revelation chapter 21. And then everything, many people get all nervous when they read 2 Peter chapter 3, verse 10, when it said, the elements of this earth age are going to melt with fervent heat. That's the rudiments. That's just the bad stuff. The good stuff is not touched. You are one of the good things. You are not touched. You have nothing to worry about. Eric from Georgia, what race are the Kenites? The word Kenite in the Hebrew tongue means offspring of Cain. And Christ gave them their, he tells you what race they are in St. John chapter 8, verse 44. But at the same time, I mean, it is a people. And they are that race, and it's the race that Christ mentions in St. John chapter 8, verse 44. They also can become a child of God simply by accepting Messiah. Elvira from Maryland, what age is the age of accountability? It is different for different people. I've known some children as very young that are at the age of accountability, and I've known people 60 years old that are not at the age of accountability. We've got a lot of politicians today that are certainly have not reached the age of accountability, because they are, as Isaiah chapter 3 stipulates, we got children ruling us, or they act like children and think like children rather than to get down to business and protect people and do work for the people rather than for political reasons or popularity. And so the age of accountability is when one knows that the Lord Jesus Christ died for our sins, and that he resurrected. He's very much alive, just as all that have gone on to him are alive. Frank from Tennessee, is predestination true? Absolutely. That's what God's elect are about. This predestination, why? They fought against Satan when he rebelled in the first earth age. He began to be so proud of himself that he drew a third of God's children away from God. And God could have killed a third of his children, and we could have gone right on. But God loves his children. So instead of destroying a third of them, he destroyed that earth age. and brought this in where each soul would be born innocent of woman to make his or her mind up whether they're going to love God or Satan. Your choice. And that's the way it is. But in that first earth age, read Romans chapter 8, beginning with verse 26. Read Ephesians chapter 1, verse 4. That's predestination. Anytime God says, I foreknew you, it means I knew you from before, the first earth age. Rose from New York, do demons know what you are thinking? Absolutely not. Demons perhaps know what you're thinking if you are possessed. If you are not possessed, there is no way Satan or anyone other than God himself can read your mind or tell what you're thinking. God can, Satan can't. Many times this is why when you're planning something that you think Satan might interfere with, then don't announce it until you have it in fact, and you'll be a lot better off many times. Edith from Florida, in the Christmas CD, you talk about courses of Abaya. Is there any reading books or CDs about this subject? Yeah, right here's the God's Word. Tells all about it. There was 24 of them. First Chronicles chapter 27. Okay, we'll give you all the courses. Kevin from Oklahoma. For what reason do you think God has humans here for a special purpose? Well, God has humans here because they're his children, and he loves them. He sent a savior, and he also allowed a destroyer to come. He wants to know, with a little bit of, if the savior loved you enough to die for you on the cross, if you would love our heavenly father, or if you would still follow Satan, he wants to know. Why? Because we have another earth age coming, and we don't want people that can't discipline themselves, that can't show love to our heavenly father who created all things, and we just don't want them with us, and that's what this earth age is about, is separating. But it's each one's choice as to where they will go, whether they will overcome or whether they'll go down below. Your choice. Debbie from Florida. Do all the earthquakes and volcanic activity have a biblical reference? Which trump are we in? Well, absolutely they do. In Mark 13, Matthew 24, in the end times there will be earthquakes in diverse places. And it's like a woman giving birth. The pain, labor pains grow closer and closer together, which is to say prophecies begin to fulfill themselves closer and closer together until actually, really the action really gets going when the seals have been learned, for they are education. The trumps are action, but the vials are God's wrath. They're dumped out pretty quick in quite rapid succession. Therefore, that's the labor pains coming right down to the return of Messiah at the second advent. It's going to happen. We're getting pretty close, I feel. But that's my opinion. Merlene from New Mexico. My question is, how does one know that they have been blessed with the gift of discernment? I've been able to read, I call it, a person on sight, may it be good or bad, and is usually correct in my thoughts. I don't want to judge anyone at any time for any reason. Usually, it's not a figment of your imagination. If you're a child of God, and you love our Father and you love the Word, spiritual discernment will always let you know when there is a negative spirit near. You can feel it, and you can know it. And that spiritual discernment will prevent you from many mistakes, many heartaches, by paying attention. Your first thoughts, when you have spiritual discernment, usually will always hold true. That is not judging. That is a gift from God. to keep you out of trouble. John from Wisconsin, question, how often should we take communion? Well, Christ said, as oft as you meet. How many times did they meet when they had to travel so far? At 3 days out of the year. Passover, Pentecost, and Feast of Tabernacles. So, 3 times a year is usually what they would take it. And I do not believe in taking it each week, because it kind of becomes a ritual. It's not meant for that. It's meant for those special occasions, or if one is ill and needs communion, or at a special time of trouble needs communion. But never, never make a ritual out of the Lord's table. Joanne from South Dakota, will there be animals in heaven? God loves his animals. There were animals in the first earth age for which we find artifacts and remains from there. There are animals naturally in this earth age, and we know from Isaiah chapter 11, as well as other chapters, there will be animals even in heaven. There will be no carnivores, for the animals that are carnivores will eat grass as an oxen with them, a heavenly grass. Laverne from Michigan, explain how Virgo is Satan's planet. If so, why? I'm sorry, you're confused. Virgo is the virgin planet. It's Christ's planet. Now, it so happens at this time in the heavens that Saturn, which is Satan's planet, is in the sign of Virgo, which means Satan is giving the Virgin a lot of trouble right now, or is giving Christ a lot of trouble, if such thing be, can't. But it is a sign to let you know there's a little chicanery about to take place, where somebody's going to be pretending to be something they're not. Coming out of Virgo, it should be the Virgin's offspring. It's the false Christ that's going to be cast out first. Don't miss the boat. I'm out of time. Hey, I love you all because you enjoy studying our Father's Word. Most of all, God loves you for it. Chapter by chapter and verse by verse makes his day. And when you make God's day, boy, is he going to make yours. Why? He loves you. That's why. We're brought to you by your tithes and offerings. If we have helped you, you help us keep coming to you. Once you do that, bless God again. He will always bless you. Most important, though, you listen to me. You stay in his word. Every day in his word, even with trouble, it's still a good day. Do you know why? Because Jesus, Yeshua, is the living word.
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Genesis 1:46, the first six chapters in God's Word. The world that was. Did you realize there was a world age before this one? Same old world, different age. The creation itself. When were the races created? You see, all the races were created separately, and you'll find that documented in these particular CDs. How and what was the sin in the garden? It will be discussed in this series also. This is a must for the serious Bible scholar, for if you do not understand how it was

in the beginning, you certainly will never understand the end. I think you will find this series very rewarding and certainly will answer questions that no doubt you have always wondered about. Genesis 1:46. Hey, I know you're going to enjoy this series.

0: Welcome to the Shepherd's Chapel Network Family Bible Study Hour with Pastor Arnold Murray. Wisdom is understanding God's Word. Pastor Murray's unique teaching approach brings God's Word alive with meaning as he takes you on a chapter-by-chapter, verse-by-verse study of God's letter to you, the Bible. And now here is Pastor Arnold Murray.
1: Good day to you. God bless you. Say, welcome to the Shepherd's Chapel. Welcome to this family Bible study. Our Father's Word, how precious it is. We're going to get back into it here in chapter 7, verse 21 of the great book of Deuteronomy. At the law given by Moses, the fifth book in the Pentateuch, Deuteronomy is, and a lot of people call it the second law. There's no such thing as the second law. He's repeating the law in layman's terms. I like to, that's my words, but I think that captures it real well. He brings it forth in a way that anyone can understand. You'll remember in the last lecture, he said, I'm not going to send any of the diseases upon you that were I sent upon the Egyptians and so forth, but I will send it to those that hate thee. And a lot of people will say, well, here we get a disease occasionally. God didn't send it. He promised he wouldn't send it on you if you love him, and he didn't. It's the way of the world, the pollution, and your own carelessness. Okay. So don't ever be very careful when you blame our Father for something, especially when it's our fault. Okay, we are guilty enough of falling short in food laws, health laws, and man's laws, to the point that the whole earth is polluted a little bit. And so be careful. Father said it. He meant it. That's the way it is. That's why it's real bad on those that hate you, because God will take care of their good luck. They won't have any. So chapter 7, verse 21, with that word of wisdom from our Father, 21 reads, Thou shalt not be affrighted of them, that's to say your enemy nations, for the Lord thy God is among you a mighty God and terrible. Terrible to the enemies, and they'd better be afraid of him, because God takes care of his own. When we win these great battles, you want to always take time, you know, and even in recent years, when the odds are so outstanding. I'll give you an example, one that I participated in. In North Korea, we had 120,000 of the enemy where there were only 12,000 of us. We came out winners. That's no accident. Sure, we were well-trained and well-disciplined. But God takes care of his own. And when you do have that victory, always be sure you thank him for it. Verse 22. And the Lord thy God will put out those nations before thee by little and little. Thou mayest not consume them at once, lest the beast of the field increase upon thee. And so it is. 23. But the Lord thy God shall deliver them unto thee, and shall destroy them with a mighty destruction until they be destroyed. It isn't good for someone to be enemies of God's children. And you might say, well, which ones are God's? Those that love him and follow him. He made that very clear when he said, I'll be against those that hate thee. And those that follow our Father's word, this word, that teach it chapter by chapter and verse by verse, they're protected. Verse 24.

0: zone them, nor take it in unto thee, lest thou be snared therein, for it is an abomination to the Lord thy God. He's jealous. You don't ever want to forget what happened to Achan. They conquered the enemy, and here was this beautiful robe. Got to have that. Oh, well, I look good in that robe. Well, it was an abomination because it was a Baal priest robe. And that's why Achan was destroyed. He partook of the cursed thing. You don't need to. Okay. You don't need anything that's cursed. That is to say, false religion, false teaching. You nip it in the bud. Do not give false teachers an opportunity to even breathe good. Okay, by that I mean before you expedite them on their way. Verse 26, neither shalt thou bring an abomination into thine house, the house of God. You don't stand for it, lest thou be a cursed thing like it, but thou shalt utterly detest it, and thou shalt utterly abhor it, for it is a cursed thing. So you, false religion, Satan tries to deceive and mislead children of God. And that's why you want to always, don't you stand for it. Don't tolerate it. We come to chapter 8. It's an interesting chapter. God says, I've done all this for you. And Moses is nearing the end of his ministry. We'll probably in this book. But this chapter is to help you remember God's word. Always remember it. You know, our people, when the good times roll, sometimes they forget about God. Real easy to do. In Deuteronomy 32, we'll find Jeshurun. It's a name, a play on the name Israel for Jezreel, which means he's a good time Charlie, forgetting God, forgetting what God has done for us. So what he's saying, be cautious that you remember God's commandments. Okay, that's what this chapter basically addresses. Chapter 8, verse 1. All the commandments which I command thee this day shall you observe to do that you may live, that's to say have eternal life, and multiply, be fruitful, and go in and possess the land which the Lord sware unto your fathers. It's been his promise for a long time. And again, many might say, well, why are we reading this history? We're about to enter the promised land that he has promised also. It's the millennium age. He's bringing it in. And as you read in 1 Corinthians chapter 10, verse 10, these things happened as an example whereby you can know what befalls us at the end. In other words, that's God's way of teaching. It's very simple. A child can follow it. Verse 2, and thou shalt remember all the way which the Lord thy God led thee these 40 years in the wilderness, to humble thee, one, to prove thee, two, this to test, to know what was in thine heart, three, to check, see where your mind is, whether thou wouldest keep his commandments or no. He teaches you and observes. He never forces anyone to do anything. But as far as teaching is concerned, it's strictly an individual thing. Each person to his own desire, his own appetite, and no gender intended in that, in following God's word. But don't forget, many might say, well, why would we want to remember the trip in the wilderness? God took care of them. He provided for them. And he'll do the same for you if you love him, and if you follow him, and if you remember his commandments and do them. Verse 3, and he humbled thee and suffered thee to hunger and fed thee with manna, took good care of you, which thou knewest not, neither did thy fathers know, that he might make thee know that man doth not live by bread only, but by every word that proceedeth out of the mouth of the Lord doth man liveth. Does that sound familiar to you? It really should, because you'll read it in Matthew 4:4 and Luke 4:4. It's part of it's Satan tempting Christ. He said, why don't you make these stones bread? I mean, he had been fasting for 40 days. He was hungry. And Satan tempted him by that way. And Christ repeated this word. How does man live? Don't ever forget it. Doth not live by bread only, but by every word that proceedeth out of the mouth of the Lord doth man live. That's your eternal life. You got it, or do you miss it? You want to cash in on it because it is eternal life, but there's only one alternative, and it's not a good one. It has something to do with the lake, and it's sure hot in there. Verse 4, Thy raiment waxed not old upon thee, neither did thy foot swell these 40 years. Your shoes didn't wear out. Your clothes didn't wear out. I took care of you out there for 40 years. How many times does a person have to buy shoes in a 40-year period even today? You know, that's a miracle. Yes, it was. Well, what does it mean? It means God takes care of his own. He promised them. That was his promise, and he keeps it. You might know, well, what does 40 mean? It means probation. They were on probation. Verse 5, thou shalt also consider in thine heart, you think this over in your mind real good, that as a man chasteneth his son, so the Lord thy God chasteneth thee. It's discipline. You show me a ministry without discipline, and I'll show you a ministry that God doesn't bless. Okay. From that discipline comes obedience to Almighty God's word. Okay. This is why the disciples were called disciples. Disciples is a word off of discipline. You discipline yourself in the doctrine of the Lord Jesus Christ. And that made them disciples, which is a student. But as long as God loves you, he will correct you. What is he going to say? He'll take care of you. He'll provide for you. But you mess up and he will thump your gourd because he loves you. And he wants you to be on that right path, the way, which is to say Christ. Verse 6. Therefore, thou shalt keep the commandments of the Lord thy God, to walk in his ways and to fear him, to revere him, to love him. You know, it is such a joy to be pleasing to Almighty God and receive his blessings. That's what life is all about, is pleasing Almighty God. Verse 7, for the Lord thy God bringeth thee into a good land, a land of brooks of water, of fountains and depths that spring out of the valleys and the hills. You know, I want you to think about the Middle East as we read this. Think about the Sinai Desert if you want to. Verse 8, a land of wheat and barley and vines and fig trees and pomegranates, a land of oil, olive, and honey. I don't think all these things are present at one time in the desert. I know a country that marks the house of Israel where these things are true, where there's plenty of everything for those that produce. Verse 9, a land wherein thou shalt eat bread without scarceness. Thou shalt not lack anything in it. A land whose stones are iron, and out of whose hills thou mayest dig brass. And you know, we know that these metals were not of any presence in the so-called Holy Land. That's why Joseph of Arimathea went to Glastonbury, England, and they still sing to this day that song, Joseph the Tin Man, because he had 10 mines there. Mined the tin and took it back. But what nation is it that has its own iron and brass and waving amber fields of grain and plenty for everyone, that ship much of it overseas, that even penalize or pay some farmers for not producing so much? The blessings of God. When we misuse those blessings, and as it is against God's law to borrow money from another nation because we are so blessed, we're going to pay for it, okay? God will chasten us because we borrow money from another nation. And that's our fault. It is our leader's fault that allowed us to get in this position. But we'll work out of it. Why? Because God is on our side. We have the blessings of God. Fool me once, shame on me, but fool me twice. Fool me once, shame on you. Fool me twice, shame on me. We can handle it. We know what to do about it, okay? We can fix it. So God gives us this wonderful nation. We're a superpower of superpowers. And I do not say that to be offensive to any nation around the world that listens and studies with us. It's just simply a fact of a nation that guarantees our freedom and right to teach God's word chapter by chapter, verse by verse, for that is the real food that there's plenty of, the word of God. Man does not live by bread alone, but by hearing the word of God, every word of it. Verse 10, when thou hast eaten and art full, then thou shalt bless the Lord thy God for the good land which he hath given thee. When you are blessed, thank him. Let him know you appreciate it. Don't, you know, you never leave God out of the equation when you're in trouble. You're quick enough to squeal to him, oh, help me, Lord. But then when you have plenty to eat, you got a full tummy, sometimes you forget to thank him for the blessings. Do not leave him out of the equation of your life, any part of it. Beware that thou forget not the Lord thy God. That's what this chapter is about, remembering. In not keeping his commandments and his judgments and his statutes, which I command thee this day. You keep all three of them. And you have enough scholarship that you know what each of them consists of. I think at the risk of repetition, I'll go through it one more time. Commandments is the spiritual law of Almighty God. Statutes are the rituals that God sets forth, which usually are symbolic of something, such as blood sacrifices was ended on the cross when Christ's blood was spilled. It's an abomination for anyone to sacrifice blood after that. And many of the rituals were nailed to the cross. You can read Colossians 2 and learn each of them. Judgments, as even each of the others, it's a twofold thing. Judgments can be reward if you're a child of God and if you love him and if you've served him. It is a reward. A reward awaits you at judgment. But at the same time, if you're one that hates God, it's punishment. It's payday. And boy, does he lay it on. These three are it's important to know pretty well and have a solid understanding. And again, I'm not trying to peddle tapes, but I do have two tapes titled The Law. And it gives you more detail on dividing the three. You got to remember them, and you got to know the difference, or you'll let some nutcracker come along and tell you the law's done away with, when it's some of the rituals are done away with. You got to know the difference, or you can be in a heap of trouble with our Father. Verse 12, to continue. Lest when thou hast eaten and art full and hast built goodly houses and dwell therein, 13, and when thy herds and thy flocks multiply and thy silver and thy gold is multiplied and all that thou hast is multiplied. This is what you want to be real careful of. This is where old Jesse Run begins to slip in. That means Happy Jack, okay? That means Good Time Charlie. 14, then thine heart, your mind be lifted up, a little prideful, and thou forget the Lord thy God. That's why this chapter is about remembering. Don't you dare forget where it came from, which brought thee forth out of the land of Egypt from the house of bondage. He did it. Verse 15, who led thee through that great and terrible wilderness, 40 years, wherein were fiery serpents and scorpions and growth, where there was no water, who brought thee forth water out of the rock of flint, when Moses struck it, and poor Moses gets behind the eight ball here. 16, he struck it twice. We'll cover that more later. 16, who fed thee in the wilderness with manna. I mean, right from heaven, angel's food, which thy fathers knew not, that he might humble thee. That he could do what? That he could humble thee. Here you're prideful, and he did this to humble you. And that he might prove thee, to do thee good at thy latter end. That's what it was all about. If you really want a good, interesting side study for this particular verse, make a note of Numbers 24, verses 14 through 22. Interesting reading, even down to the Kenite. Verse 17, and thou say in thine heart, my power and the might of mine hand hath gotten me this wealth. Isn't it amazing how God disappeared and I took over? I really, you know, without God, you're nothing. Let that sink into your mind. Without God, you are nothing. And here, good old time Charlie, he begins to look around at all of his wealth and he says, look what I have done, when it was God that put it together. Trouble about to happen. Verse 18, but thou shalt remember, there's the title of the chapter, remembering God's word. But thou shalt remember the Lord thy God, for it is he that giveth thee power to get wealth. Hey, don't ever forget that, friend. You know, you can get rich and wealth with ill-gotten gains, which will burn you in hell before it's over with. But to get rich and wealthy from the power of God is a blessed thing, something you never have to apologize for, that he may establish his covenant, which he sware unto thy fathers as it is this day. And I repeat, even to this day, and so it is. You cannot, this is why you never leave God out of the equation of your life. Whatever you plan to do, whether it's your work or whatever, you want his blessings on your job, you want his blessings on your family, and you want his blessings upon your very eternal life itself, for he is the power. And when you unplug from him, it's like you having an electrical instrument that works real good as long as it's plugged in. But you let somebody pull the plug, and then what's it fit for? Well, that's you. You're fit for nothing when you unplug yourself from Almighty God's power. And who would want to anyway? When it is a power that is supernatural, that is able to accomplish things that we do not often understand, but he does. That's what's important. So always humble yourself before him. Thank him for his many blessings. And most of all, tell him you love him. See, that's bottom line. That's what he wants from you, is to say, thank you, Father, I love you. I appreciate it. I appreciate what you've done for me. And then you're plugged back into the power. Verse 19, and it shall be, if thou do at all forget the Lord thy God and walk after other gods, you let a bunch of fake religion slip in, and serve them and worship them, I testify against you this day that you shall utterly perish. Fini, done, over with. Now, so you see, it's a terrible penalty to forget God's word, to pull away from it, to unplug yourself from his power and his blessings. You would not have a very good trip. It would be a bad trip. And why would one want to do that? Why would you want to disconnect yourself from he who created the universe? He who created this earth, which is such a very tiny, small part of the universe. And when you look at his majesty, his ability, how could you possibly want to unplug yourself from him, from his power, when he enables you to perform as long as you love him, as long as you follow him? Verse 20, don't let anyone mislead you. Well, how could I be sure that somebody's not falsely teaching me? Then make sure they teach chapter by chapter and verse by verse, and that they teach all of God's word. Not just the part that pleases them, but all of God's word. Well, some of it's pretty strong. You bet it is. And it's good for you. Okay. It'll strengthen you. It will correct you. If God loves you, he will even chastise you. Good. You'll be a lot bigger and better for it, and a lot wealthier in God's riches. Verse 20. As the nations which the Lord destroyeth before your face, so shall ye perish because ye would not be obedient unto the voice of the Lord thy God. You would not listen. We have a lot of people that won't listen even to this day, and that's real sad, but that's okay. It's their choice. Many might say, well, why would God have let those other nations build all that up and then just basically give it to these children? Because these children loved him and the others hated him. It was for their correction. God always knows exactly what he's doing. You never want to question God. Every time you think God is unfair, you're kind of nudging trouble. He is never unfair. He makes sure that everybody gets their just reward. Okay. And, well, what is their reward? It's whatever they've earned. It's up to them. It's your choice. If you want to be blessed by him, you will remember that chapter. You will remember the word of God. And you will not only remember it, you will do it. And it will humble you. It will bless you. And you will gain wealth from it because God keeps his promises. When you work at it, and when you work for the Father at the same time, he can help you a great deal in being successful. That's the way he multiplies the truth, is by those that will carry that torch, that truth, that standard, will carry that standard forth so that others can see. And that's a witness and a testimony to the service, to a servant of Almighty God, and how blessings are attained. Chapter 9, verse 1. Hear, O Israel, thou art to pass over Jordan this day, to go in to possess nations greater and mightier than thyself, cities great and fenced up to heaven. This is a figure of speech that means it's time, we're here, and it didn't mean exactly this day, but this is the time we're going to do it, and they will soon. And to look across that Jordan, I mean, it would look like there are defenses. That's a figure of speech. It would look like there was not a prayer of a chance to take those cities. I mean, they're mightier, they're stronger, and we've still heard there's giants over there. Make your heart just stop with fear if you thought in that vein, and forgot chapter 7 and that that precedes when God said, hey, I'm going to give them to you. I'm with you. It's amazing how many people, when God says today, I want to bless you if you'll love me, if you'll serve me. No, he won't do it. No, he won't if that's your attitude. But when you say, I love you, Father, he'll do it. Little by little, day by day, increase by increase. Verse 2, a people great and tall, look over there at them. The children of the Anakims, those giants, whom thou knowest and of whom thou hast heard say, who can stand before the children of Anak? That old big giant, who could do it? You know, people can talk themselves up a mean battle, can't they? I mean, knees start shaking. Verse 3, understand therefore this day that the Lord thy God is he which goeth over before thee as a consuming fire. He shall destroy them, and he shall bring them down before thy face. So shalt thou drive them out and destroy them quickly, as the Lord hath said unto thee. So you see, who do you listen to, man or God? You listen to man and probably you're not going. It's just impossible. That is scary. There is no way that we can do this. But when you listen to God, he said, do it. I'm with you. You're going to win. So you got to decide, must decide, who are you going to believe, God or man, even in your life today? When God says he loves you, that he will be with you, and that he wants you to be prosperous, are you going to believe him, or are you going to believe somebody who will say, oh, there's not really a God? Where do you dream that stuff up at? There's not really a God at all. And you see, that sad pumpkin has not any feeling to feel the presence of the Holy Spirit when he touches you, when he leads you. They can't feel that because they're not believers. But being a believer, you feel it and you know. And more than that, you've experienced the blessings because God has blessed you for hearing, remembering, and doing his word. Don't miss the next lecture. All right, bless your heart. You listen a moment, won't you please?
1: 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There is no need for you to be deceived. 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
0: And there we are back again. Let's have the 800 number, please. 1-800-643-4645. Hey, that number good from Puerto Rico throughout the U.S., Alaska, Hawaii, all over Canada. Spirit moves. You got a question, you share it. Won't you do that? Please never ask a question about a particular reverend, denomination, or organization. We do not judge people. God is judge. That's his job alone. You have no business judging any man. That you get on God's toes when you do that, and you'll pay for it. What a waste of a wonderful person is to waste yourself that way, getting on God's toes and him thumping your gourd, because he will chastise you if you do get on his toes. So don't do it. It's just that simple. You have the right to discern who you associate with and who you don't, but don't judge. Those of you that listen by shortwave around the world, it's always a pleasure hearing from you, and your announcer at the end of the hour will give you our mailing address. Always a pleasure. Got a prayer request? You don't need the number. Don't need an address. Why? God knows what you're thinking. And boy, is he real. He can read your mind just like that. Why? He loves you. May not love what you do all the time, but he does love you. Don't forget to return that love and be blessed. Okay, Father, around the globe we come. We ask that you lead, guide, direct, Father, touch in Yeshua's precious name. Thank you, Father. Amen. Okay, and back in question time, we're going to go with Eugene from Oregon. I'm sorry, this is Ed, and he is from Oregon. Okay, and in 2 Corinthians chapter 12, verse 2, according to Paul, he states that he knew a man who was caught up to the third heaven. Please explain this. Well, it was Paul himself. And what he didn't know is whether he was in the body or in the spirit. Okay, but he was taken to the third heaven. Now, a lot of people not able to handle the Greek don't understand that it's the third heaven age. There's no such thing as a third heaven, 1, 2, 3. It's the third heavenly age, which means the eternity. That's where he was taken to. He was taken there and given a glimpse of what it would be like. Why? Because he had served God to such a way, wrote God utilizing him to write most of the New Testament. He gave him that blessing. A lot of people think that Paul was at the stroke of death at one time, and that's when this happened. Was that so? Not necessarily, because God can take anybody he wishes anywhere he wants to at any time. He doesn't do that very often, but it does happen. And in Paul's case, it did. So it was Paul himself. And poor old Paul, as on the road to Damascus, he was blind. And then while he was in that third heaven age, he asked God if he could remove the thorn that was in his side, left there. And I've always felt, it's my opinion, that it was his eyesight, because he always had to have a scribe to do his writing for him. In one book, he signs off. He said, see, you can see by this large letters that it's me signing this off. And so it was. But he still functioned well because he had good help. Dr. Luke was with him most of the time. Pastor Murray, Marlene from Oklahoma. My question is unicorns. Explain to me what happened to them and why are they not here on earth today? Well, it's because they never existed, okay? What I want you to do is take your Strong's Concordance and where the word unicorn example as it is given in Psalms 22 and run it back to the Hebrew, and what do you think it's going to say? The word that was in the manuscripts was wild ox. A wild ox ain't no unicorn, okay? I don't know, it seems that linguists and writers and copiers like to play the field sometimes, and that's what happened. There's no such thing as a unicorn. Rick from Texas, please tell me what this means. If a foot or hand offend thee, cut it off. If an eye offend thee, pluck it out. And we really enjoy watching you on television. Well, Rick and Judy, we're glad you're with us. What it means is God would never want us to injure our bodies. Okay. What it means is all the various groups make up the many-membered body of Christ. And if you get some group over here that maybe does the work of the hand, and they're getting wilder than a bunch of banshees. Okay, I mean, they're misteaching God's word. They're playing loose in the field, and they're going to hell. We don't want them to take the rest of the family down with them, so we cut off that group from us. There are divisions. All churches play various parts in that body. But it doesn't matter what the part is that they play or supposed to. If they cross over and start working for Satan, you cut yourself away from them. What that means is you separate yourself. You don't allow them to contaminate the true word of God. That's what it means. It does not mean to injure your body whatsoever. Margie from Pennsylvania, what does the Bible say about patriotism? You know, every nation was supposed to have a dejel. Okay. Dejel in the Hebrew tongue is a flag. We got one right here. It's the American flag. And we got one back over here that's the Christian flag. Okay. It's a standard. That's patriotic. And God would say in Numbers chapter 2, verse 2, every family will have their own flag for patriotism. And that standard will fly. Okay. And then in Isaiah chapter 62:10, he says, you will fly the standard of all the people. That's this Christian flag. Okay. And those flags, when Israel marched, those flags and standards flew. We have always been extremely patriotic. It's part of God's word. There's your scripture, there's the Hebrew word, and there is your standard, and there is your flag. Do you know why the Christian flag is our main standard? Because Christ is our standard, and we raise him before us. He was raised on that pole, that tree, that cross. He paid that price for us. He earned the right to be our standard bearer, and so he is. Very patriotic. Sharon from Connecticut. I've read Revelation 12, and I would like to know if the woman in the chapter is Mary, the mother of Jesus. Chapter 12 in Revelation covers a longer period of time than about any other book chapter in the Bible. It goes all the way back to the first earth age, Mother Israel there, and then to Mary, and then to Christ. Let me see. In verse 12, it says, woe to the inhabitants of the earth and the sea, for the devil has come down unto you, having great wrath, because he knoweth that he hath but a short time. Is this when the millennium starts? No. That's when the Antichrist sets foot on earth, and there will be another 5-month period or a 2.5-month period. Then the millennium will start, because that isn't Christ that returned. It was Satan, the Antichrist. Many people will think he is Christ because they're unlearned. Be real careful. Joyce from Illinois, I would like to thank you for all the years, 24 to 30, I've been watching you and really learning. Well, you're so welcome. I am hoping you can help me understand about the reason we are all here. I understand that there are the elect, 144,000, and super elect of 7,000. I think I understand that there are still 1/3 of the angels who followed Satan. I think I can help you. You see, the people were divided up into three groups, 2/3, 1/3, 2/3, and 3/3, which makes the full complement. But God's elect are saints. Do you know what the word saint really means so that we can understand? It means set aside ones. God's saints and elect are set aside from the thirds as they're made up. The fallen angels are even set aside. They're not a part of the third. They're just people. They're just God's children. 1/3 of them followed Satan and actually worshiped him. The other 2/3, 1/3 could care less if it rained or shined. When it comes to spiritual things, just let me go hunting like Esau. And the other 1/3, we're good people, like to get along with a neighbor, just let me go fishing every once in a while. And naturally, I'm trying to, so that you can fix classes and types of people today. And they make up those 1/3, 2/3, and 3/3, the full body. Okay. You still got that 1/3 who would be last, that worship Satan in the first earth age, living now. This is why morals have declined greatly in this generation of the fig tree. It's because those that fell before, they're falling again. They will not listen. But don't worry, they will, and so it is. So separate the elect away from those groups, and that'll help you. Gerald from Alabama, does Christ reign during the millennium? Who would it be? Why would it be necessary to reign with a rod of iron? It simply means discipline. Okay. Well, he's a shepherd, and a shepherd has a staff or a rod, and he uses it for many things, but mainly he uses it to protect his sheep. Okay, and that the analogy is a real good one. It sticks, and that's as it is. You can count on it. It is so. Okay. The first time he came at the first advent, he came as a babe born of Mary to be crucified. He's coming back this time with that staff of the shepherd. He's going to reign. He's going to rule. And there will still, Satan will be released at a short time at the end. The staff will be needed. Morris from Illinois, where in the Bible can I find a powerful scripture that will deliver me from drugs? Well, first of all, make a note of 1 Corinthians chapter 10, verse 13. But then remember the word sorcerer. And you might go to Revelation 21 and see what happens to the sorcerer. Do you know what a sorcerer is? A sorcerer is, the word in the Greek is pharmaceika. It means uses drugs to get on a spirit. And they go to hell. I mean, it talk about a bad trip. It is really a bad trip. And then go back to 1 Corinthians 10:13, and know that God will never have let anything happen to you that isn't common to a lot of people. He will never test you over what you can cut. And he'll always show you a way out. Now you get cracking. I want you to read Mark chapter 13 and understand that you must stand against the false Christ, and you can't do it if you're a druggie. Nobody listens to a drunk or a druggie. So you get cracking and you toughen up. Discipline yourself. Why destroy yourself when you have a beautiful eternal life right there? The door's open. Walk in. That's the scripture. Walk in. Present yourself to Almighty God as a servant. Dennis from Florida, would you please explain the scripture that says those that are dead shall rise and those that are alive shall meet them? Seventh trump. 1 Corinthians 15:52, wink of an eye, last trump out, that's the furthest one out, the seventh. Christ returns, we are changed, all flesh is changed instantly into a spiritual body, which those that have already died are already in. They're not out here in a hole in the ground, okay? We have two bodies, and that's what you want to pick. You want to back up at 1 Corinthians 15, verse 35, and start reading about a little grain of corn, what happens to it. That's what happens when you plant these old flesh bodies in the ground. A beautiful new plant springs up. It's your spiritual body. But it happens instantly. It doesn't get planted in the ground. Ruth from Michigan. What is the key of knowledge, and what is the key to the kingdom, and what is the key of David? The key of knowledge you will find in Proverbs chapter 1, verse 7. Proverbs chapter 1, verse 7 will give you the key of knowledge. Okay. And the keys to the kingdom are the key of David. And the key of David is to know David's genealogy through him who came from the stem of Jesse. And umbilical cord to umbilical cord would come the Christ child. And that key, knowing the genealogy of David, you know who the Kenites are. That key let you, you know, there was only two churches that Christ was pleased with, Smyrna and Philadelphia, in Revelation 1, 2 and 3, chapters 2 and chapter 3. And they both taught the same thing. Do you know what they taught that Christ was pleased with? They taught who the children of the synagogue of Satan was that claimed to be of our brother Judah, giving him a heap of trouble. But they do lie and are of the synagogue of Satan. True churches teach that, or Christ is not pleased with them. And if you're in a church that doesn't teach that key of David, that who the Kenites are, sons of Cain, they're here today. You're supposed to know and not follow false teachings. But if you're teaching that fact and who Satan returns to, of course, his own children, then if you don't know that, you don't have the key of David, and you're kind of in a heap of hurt, but you can fix it. Do you know how? By studying God's word chapter by chapter and verse by verse, maintaining the scriptures I aforementioned. That's the light that shows you the way. Christ. Daniel from Kentucky. What is the meaning of amen? Was amen in the original text of the Bible? What are your thoughts on that? Well, my thoughts are what it actually says. Yes, it was in the original Bible, and it means that's that. Very final. What it means is that's the way it is, like it or lump it. Okay. That's as it is, that's that. And you don't argue with it. You don't abuse it. What God says, I've given it to you. What are you going to do with it? That's that. That's the way it is. Okay. So amen means quite a bit. It's very final. Michael from Kentucky. Pastor Murray, I am interested in studying the Bible more in depth. What text resources do you recommend and where can I find them? Also, you mentioned some cassettes or CDs of your teachings. I've looked online and they are not available. Can you tell me where to find them? Well, you dial that number you see on our screen and request a tape list, okay? Yeah, they'll send it to you. And we have... you would find the text that we recommend in our library, books in our library. And naturally, I highly recommend the Companion Bible, the one we carry. Okay. Gail from California. Thank you, Pastor Murray. I have learned so much. Will God create turmoil in your life if you are one of the elect? How do you know the difference between God creating turmoil or... are your life just getting out of control? I want you to make a note of Jeremiah chapter 23, along about verse 34. God can create a little action in disciplinary ways, but what you want to be careful of, and you're knocking on the door, is don't ever say, what burden does God send on us? Because God doesn't send burdens. And I kind of sense that in the way you put that. Okay. We bring them on ourselves. And if you read Jeremiah 23, starting with 34, you know what God tells you there? Don't ever let some preacher wake up in the morning and say, I wonder what burden God's going to send today. Because God doesn't send burdens. Men bring them on themselves. And God said, if you say that, and if you claim I'm sending burdens, I'm going to dump the whole wagon on you. I'll see that you get burdened all right. So that's a good way to get in a bunch of trouble. So I recommend that you read it and pray about it. And Antoinette from Kentucky. Pastor Murray, I enjoy your Bible. Well, thank you. If your husband cheated on you and you got divorced, would it be in a sin if I start dating again? Well, if you repent and Christ forgives you, you have a whole new start. Okay, I know that isn't commonly taught in some churches, but Christ forgives sin. Divorce is not the unpardonable sin, and certainly you weren't the one that committed adultery. He was. And Christ will forgive you for that. And you are free to not only date, but to remarry if you so choose. Sharon from Tennessee. Is it against Jesus' will to be cremated? It is not against Christ's will. You know, when you are cremated, your spiritual body is already with him anyway. As it is written in Ecclesiastes chapter 12, verses 6 and 7, instantly your spirit, intellect, soul returns to him, but your flesh goes back to dust. It doesn't matter how it gets there. You're through with it. Why would you want it when you have the beautiful body you've got that is your spiritual body? No problem at all, okay? Melvin from Colorado. The leaders in the last days shall be minds of children. What scripture can I find that in? Isaiah chapter 3, verse 4. Isaiah chapter 3, verse 4. God stipulates very clearly that you mess up like that and I will put children as your leaders. God always keeps his promises. Especially when he has given you the right to choose those leaders. Marie from Indiana, if your child is 18 years old and won't obey you and is rebellious, what should I do? She lives with me. Well, you're the head of the house. It's your casa. You need to lay down some laws. Children love discipline, whether they raise sand about it or not. And you are the head of that house. You're responsible. And now that she's 18, she can do what she chooses. But not in your house. Not in your casa. Okay. That is your right. And she should respect you as her mother for that. Do it wisely, gently, and always explain why you do it. Okay. And do it God's way. Well, we're out of time again. I love you all because you enjoy studying our Father's Word. Most of all, God loves you for it. You know what? It's the letter he's written to you. And when you study it chapter by chapter and verse by verse, it makes his day. And when you make his day, boy, is he gonna give you a good one. Why? Because he loves you. Let him know that you love him in return. Won't you do that? One thing we're brought to you by your tithes and your offerings. If we've helped you, you help us keep coming to you. Once you do that, when you bless God, he will always bless you. But there's one thing that's very, very important, and it's this. Like that seventh chapter today, remember, you stay in his word. Every day in his word is a good day, even with trouble. You know why? Because Jesus Yeshua is the living word.
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The book of James. James is a book that I know you'll enjoy because it is written, when you rightly divide it, to those that are scattered abroad. That's to say the 12 tribes, the 10 tribes scattered abroad, being very specific in your freedom of Christianity, the repentance, giving much personal instruction as far as controlling our thoughts and finding peace, and giving us those parameters wherein Christianity, defining those things that come from the Word of God. Example, that bitter and sweet water cannot come from the same spring. Well, from God's Word, you should not have both either. The practice of healing brought forth in this book of James. I know you're going to like it. James, that great book of instruction.

0: Welcome to the Shepherd's Chapel Network Family Bible Study Hour with Pastor Dennis Murray. Wisdom is understanding God's Word. Pastor Murray's unique teaching approach brings God's Word alive with meaning as he takes you on a chapter-by-chapter, verse-by-verse study of God's letter to you, the Bible. And now, here is Pastor Dennis Murray.
1: Good day to you. God bless you. Welcome to Shepherd's Chapel. Welcome to this family Bible study hour. Ready to get back into our Father's Word here at the chapel? We invite you to get your Bible and join us. We'd love to have you today. We're going to pick it up today in Judges chapter 19, verse 22. And if you missed our last lecture, I need to fill in a little bit for you because it's very important that you understand what happened in the first part of this chapter. We had a Levite that was sojourning in Ephraim, meaning that that was not his home. And he took a concubine, which is a secondary wife, and after a short period of time, she got homesick and went home. And after 4 months, the Levite decided that he wasn't really ready to give up the concubine, so he went to her home, to her father's home, and talked to her heart, spoke to her heart affectionately, in other words. He started courting her. And I was careful to point out to you the father of the concubine was evidently very fond of the Levite, and he didn't want him to leave. He retained them for several days. And I was pointing out that these days are symbolic of dispensations, periods of time. Time and time again, the concubine's father talked him into staying. Strength yourself with some bread, with some food, and let's make merry. And you can leave, you know, tomorrow morning. And that happened several days. Well, the fifth day came along, and the same thing happened with the father-in-law. He said, you know, strengthen your heart with some food. Let's make merry, probably a glass or two of wine, and you can get started in the morning. Well, the fifth day, the fifth dispensation, which is the dispensation before the Antichrist appears, the Levite said, no, we're heading out. And they loaded up the Levite servant, his concubine, and it was getting dark. And as they approached Jebus, which was the ancient city of Jerusalem. It was called Jebus until David conquered it, and it became Jerusalem, a city that's very familiar to anyone that knows anything about Israel. And what happened, though, the servant said, you know, boss, it's getting kind of late, and the sun's starting to go down. Let's turn in and to Jebus and overnight there. It's dangerous on the highways. And the Levite said, no, let's press on to Gibeah, which was located in the tribe of Benjamin and should have been a safe haven for anyone of Israel. I say should have been. And they got to Gibeah, and no one took them in. They were in the street, it states in the King James Version Bible, more likely a open area such as a market that was closed. But there was an old man that came from the fields, working hard all day in the fields, and he saw the Levite, and he said, you know, who are you? Where are you from? And after they struck up a conversation, he said, it's really not safe for you to stay in the streets of Gibeah tonight. And the Levite said, well, you know, we have hay for our asses, we have bread and wine for ourselves. We really don't need much, and we wouldn't be much of a burden to you if we could just have a roof over our head. And the old man said, no, I'm going to provide for everything. Just whatever you do, don't stay on the streets of Gibeah. And I asked you to take a home assignment to read Hosea chapter 9, verses 6 through 9. And I want you to understand that we're in the sixth dispensation, the end of the

0: chapter 19, verse 22. Now as they were making their hearts merry, behold, the men of the city, certain sons of Belial, this is lawless or worthless men, beset the house round about, and beat at the door, and spake to the master of the house, the old man, saying, Bring forth the man that came into thine house, that we may know him. Now make no mistake about it, what they want, that we may know him, is that we may have a sexual act with him. These are homosexual perverts. Then it's just like, you remember when Lot was visited by two angels in Sodom? Basically the same thing happened there. The men of the city came and knocked on the door of Lot and said, we saw two young men come in, send them out that we may know them. In other words, have a sexual relationship with them. Perversion. And Revelation chapter 11, verse 8, I referred to that as we ended our last lecture. When the two witnesses are here, just before the Antichrist is here, and while the Antichrist is here, it's going to be just like in the days of Sodom and Egypt. Verse 23, And the man, the master of the house, went out unto them, and said unto them, Nay, my brethren, nay, I pray you, do not so wickedly. Seeing that this man is come into mine house, do not this folly. Don't commit this act of perversion. This man is a guest in my home. Verse 24. Behold, here is my daughter, the old man continues, a maiden, and his, referring to the Levites, concubine. Them I will bring out now, and humble ye them, and do with them what seemeth good unto you. But unto this man do not so vile a thing. You want to be able to protect your home and those in it. Things are going to get much, much worse at the period that the Antichrist is here. You want to be able to defend your home and those that are in it. And you know, this is difficult for us to understand, but always remember that these things happened as in samples, as an admonition, a warning to us. 1 Corinthians chapter 10, verse 11. What's the warning to us? Well, God's elect are the bride of Christ, and they are going to be abused during this period of time. People are going to be saying, you know, here is our God, where is your God? Verse 24. Well, we got that. Let's go with 25. But the men would not hearken to him. So the man, this is the Levite, took his concubine and brought her forth unto them. And they knew her and abused her all the night until the morning. And when the day began to spring, they let her go, just as the sun came up. They abused her all night long. Seemed like any half a man would have died trying to defend his concubine, which is, again, a secondary wife. This is an example, though, of what things are going to be like when the Antichrist is here, just as in the days of Gibeah. 26. Then came the woman in the dawning of the day, and fell down at the door of the man's house where her lord was, till it was light. Not even enough strength remaining in her abused body to knock on the door. 27. And her lord, this being the Levite, rose up in the morning, and opened the doors of the house, and went out to go his way. And behold, the woman, his concubine, was fallen down at the door of the house, and her hands were upon the threshold, reaching for security, reaching for protection. None was afforded her. 28. And he said unto her, Up, and let us be going. But none answered. His concubine was dead. Then the man took her up upon an ass, and the man rose up and got him into his place. The children of Israel will rise up against this act of perversion. There's war on the horizon. And when he was come into his house, he took a knife and laid hold on his concubine and divided her together with her bones into 12 pieces, one for each of the 12 tribes of Israel, and sent her into all the coast or the borders of Israel. His intent was to show the damnable act that had been done to his concubine. Something similar to this happened in 1 Samuel chapter 11, where we had Nahash, the king of Ammon, came against the men of Jabesh-Gilead. And the people of Jabesh-Gilead came out to Nahash and said, "Let us make a league with you and we'll serve you." Nahash said, "Well, on this condition that you let me pluck out each of your right eyes, and then you can serve me." And they said, "Woo, that doesn't sound like a very good deal. Give us 7 days to think about it." Well, word got to Saul, the first man king of Israel, and Saul took a team of oxen and cut them into 12 pieces and sent them to all the tribes of Israel and said, "Anyone who does not come to fight against the Ammonites with me, I will do the same to his oxen." Will the effect or the success in Moses had, Saul had a great deal of success. How successful will the Levites' call be? Verse 30. "And it was so that all that saw it said, there was no such deed done nor seen from the day that the children of Israel came up out of the land of Egypt unto this day. Consider of it, take advice, and speak your minds." This would pull Israel together in a way that they had not been pulled together since they came out of Egypt. I've mentioned several times as we work our way through Judges that the nation was split in many times. Very seldomly was there a judge over the entire nation of Israel at any one given time. They would be over the eastern tribes or the northern tribes or the southern tribes, very seldomly over all of Israel. The sixth dispensation, the period of time that the Antichrist is present here on earth, is going to get tough. We're prophetically studying about the end times, how it's going to be. Chapter 20, verse 1. "Then all the children of Israel went out, and the congregation was gathered together as one man." In other words, they had one mind, one heart. "From Dan even to Beersheba," Dan being the extreme north, Beersheba the extreme south, meaning everything from the north to the south and in between, "with the land of Gilead," this is on the east side of Jordan, "unto," or before the Lord, "in Mizpeh," in the sight of the Lord. Verse 2, "And the chief of all the people, even of all the tribes of Israel, presented themselves in the assembly of the people of God." And this is Ha Elohim in the Hebrew, meaning the true God. 400,000 footmen that drew sword. 400,000, that's quite an army that came to help to make things right of what happened in Gibeah. And I don't intend to belittle what happened to the concubine of the Levite, but where were all these 400,000 when Dan was committing, remember back in chapter 18, what Dan was doing at that point in time? They were seeking land, they were seeking another religion, and they were into idolatry. Where were these 400,000 righteous men when Dan was worshiping other gods? So all these people that are gathering together to fight against Gibeah are not perfect themselves. They've got some things that they need to be repentant of as well. Verse 3. Now the children of Benjamin heard that the children of Israel were gone up to Mizpeh. This would be the southwest border of Benjamin. And there is a Mizpeh on the east side of Jordan. Don't let this confuse you. This is in Benjamin. Then said the children of Israel, tell us, how was this wickedness? You tell us how this terrible thing to the Levite's concubine happened. And the Levite, the husband of the woman that was slain, answered and said, I came unto Gibeah that belongeth to Benjamin, I and my concubine to lodge. Now he's sharing this information with the 400,000 of Israel who gathered together to try and make this right. He will incite them to war. And the men of Gibeah rose up against me and beset the house round about upon me by night and thought to have slain me. He's taken this for what happened to the concubine. And my concubine have they forced or humbled that she is dead. They raped her all night and she died. Nothing said, note, that the men of Gibeah wanted him to come out that they could have a sexual act with him. Verse 6, and I took my concubine and cut her in pieces and sent her throughout all the country of the inheritance of Israel, for they have committed lewdness and folly in Israel, wickedness and perversion in Israel. You know, I said that this is going to be just like in the days of Gibeah. It sounds a whole lot like today in America to me. Lewdness, wickedness. We've made legal same-sex marriage in this country. They wouldn't have even thought of doing that in Gibeah, I don't believe. But just as in the days of Gibeah, it's here, my friends. Verse 7. Behold, ye are all children of Israel. Give here your advice and counsel. Now you know the facts. Let's sit down and decide what we're going to do, pass judgment or sentence on the men of Gibeah. Verse 8. And all the people arose as one man. They all had, all in agreement, saying, we will not any of us go to his tent, neither will any of us turn unto his house. None of us, or the 400,000, are going to go home until this thing is taken care of. There'll be 40,000 of them who won't go home at all. I'm talking about in the flesh, because they will be killed. Verse 9. But now this shall be the thing which we will do to Gibeah. We will go up by lot against it. There's a good deal of controversy among scholars about what this verse means. Some say it was to draw lots as they did in chapter 1 of this book, Judges, to see who was going to go up against one of the enemies first, and Judah received the lot. I think that this verse means that they had agreed that they had put a ban on the people of Gibeah. And what this is saying, I think, means that after we wipe out Gibeah, then we'll draw lots to see whose inheritance it will become a part of. Verse 10, and we will take 10 men of 100 throughout all the tribes of Israel, and 100 of 1,000, and 1,000 out of 10,000. We're going to take 10%, in other words, to fetch victual for the people, for the army, for the remaining 360,000 who would be fighting. that they may do when they come to Gibeah of Benjamin, according to all the folly, all the perversion that they have wrought in Israel. We're going to set 10%, 40,000 of the 400,000 will be responsible for establishing a supply line so that there's food and other necessary supplies, water brought in. Verse 11, so all the men of Israel were gathered against the city, against Gibeah, knit together as one man in total agreement, is of one mind and one heart. Their minds are in the right place. Gibeah needed to be punished. Their hearts are not in the right place. And the tribes of Israel sent men through all the tribe of Benjamin, saying, what wickedness is this that is done among you? Gibeah is located in Benjamin, and this happened in Gibeah. What do you Benjamites have to say? And what they're doing is feeling them out to see which side of this fight they were going to side with. Are you going to side with the wicked perverts, the rapists in Gibeah? Or are you going to join with the rest of Israel to take care of Gibeah, to punish them? Verse 13, now therefore deliver us the men, the children of Belial, which are in Gibeah, that we may put them to death. And that's God's law, Deuteronomy 22, for rapists, and put away evil from Israel. But the children of Benjamin would not hearken to the voice of their brethren, the children of Israel. Now, this you have to say is a plus for the people of Israel. And you know, God does not like civil war. And that's what we're talking about here, is brother fighting against brother. The men of Israel did try and resolve this issue by taking care of the perverts, the rapists of Gibeah, and then hopefully that would be it. That would be the end of it. Unfortunately, for the Benjamites, they threw their lot in behind the rapists and the perverts of Gibeah. They will pay. Verse 14. But the children of Benjamin gathered themselves together out of the cities unto Gibeah to go out to battle against the children of Israel, fighting against their own brother. And 6,000 men that drew sword, beside the inhabitants of Gibeah, which were numbered 700 chosen men. Did I skip part of that? Verse 15, I did. And the children of Benjamin were numbered at that time out of the cities, 26,000 men that drew sword, beside the inhabitants of Gibeah, which were numbered 700 chosen men. 26,700 mustered to fight for Benjamin. And they're fighting for rapists and perverts. Now, this is a low number, actually, because at the numbering in Numbers chapter 26, verse 41, the Benjamites numbered 45,600. And that wasn't all that long ago, probably less than 100 years, so not being blessed. But we got 400,000 of all the rest of Israel, 26,700 of Benjamin. They're outnumbered some 15 to 1. Verse 16, among all this people, there were 700 chosen men left-handed. Every one could sling stones at a hairbreadth and not miss. We had sharpshooters among Benjamin. You know, there are a lot of people that wish they could split a hair with a pistol or a rifle. I wish they were that good at shots. But these guys could take a sling and do it. The Benjamites were also known for their expertise with a bow. Verse 17. And the men of Israel beside Benjamin were numbered 400,000 men that drew sword. All these were men of war. I think the Benjamites were pretty foolish. Number one, they're supporting rapists and perverts. Number two, it looks like they would recognize that 26,700 are not going to have a chance against 400,000. But maybe we should realize that 400,000 against 26,700 might tend to make one overconfident a bit, might tend to make one think, well, you know, we can take care of this ourselves. We really don't need God to help us. That's dangerous thinking. And, you know, you're going to be outnumbered a whole lot more than 15-1 when the Antichrist is here on earth. And I guarantee you, friend, you best not, if you're one of God's elect, don't leave God out of the equation. Don't think that you can take the enemy on by yourself. That would be very, very foolish. Verse 18. And the children of Israel arose and went up to the house of God and asked counsel of God and said, which of us shall go up first to the battle against the children of Benjamin? And the Lord said, Judah shall go up first. Now let me ask you, did they ask God, should we go up to fight against our brother Benjamin? No, they said, which of the tribes should go up first to fight against the men of Benjamin? Verse 19. And the children of Israel rose up in the morning and encamped against Gibeah, 400,000 against 26,700. And the men of Israel went out to battle against Benjamin. And the men of Israel put themselves in array to fight against them at Gibeah. Well, this is where the concubine of the Levite was raped and killed. 21. And the children of Benjamin came forth out of Gibeah and destroyed down to the ground of the Israelites that day 22,000 men. Benjamin put the hurt on the 400,000 of Israel, Judah more specifically, in that that's who went up first against them. Some Benjamites no doubt lost their lives, but the number is not recorded. They put Israel to the worse. And the people, the men of Israel, encouraged themselves and set their battle again in array in the place where they put themselves in array the first day. They probably sat down and said, look, we far outnumber these Benjamites. Let's take care of business. They're still leaving God out of the equation. And the children of Israel went up and wept before the Lord until even. Now we're making some progress. And asked counsel of the Lord, saying, shall I go up again to battle against the children of Benjamin, my brother? And the Lord said, go up against him. God approved, but did God promise the victory? Answer is no. And the children of Israel came near against the children of Benjamin the second day. Now, this doesn't mean that this occurred the day after the first confrontation consecutively. It just means this was the second day that they fought. 25. And Benjamin went forth against them out of Gibeah the second day and destroyed down to the ground the children of Israel, again 18,000 men. All these drew the sword. 40,000 so far. One out of every 10 of those who gathered against Benjamin and the men of Gibeah have lost their life. Boy, this looks kind of bad here. It looks like the bad guys are going to win. What is it we're supposed to learn from this? 26. Then all the children of Israel and all the people, not just the soldiers, but all the people, went up and came into the house of God, that would be in Shiloh, and wept and sat there before the Lord and fasted that day until even. and offered burnt offerings and peace offerings before the Lord. Now, this is the first time a fast is mentioned in God's word. I like to think of a fast as people humbling themselves before the Lord rather than starving themselves. Now, what the people are doing here is repenting of their own sins. I said earlier that the people of Israel have a right mind, but their heart is not right. They're judging the people of Benjamin without first repenting. I couldn't help but think about the words of Jesus on the Sermon on the Mount, Matthew chapter 7, verse 3. He states, why is it that you can see the mote, the speck of sawdust in your brother's eye, but you can't even consider, you don't consider the beam or the tubophore that's in your own eye? You know, men don't make very good judges of men. I'm glad our Heavenly Father will have the last say. He is the judge. Verse 27, and the children of Israel inquired of the Lord, for the ark of the covenant of God was there in those days. And Phinehas, the son of Eleazar, the son of Aaron, this is the high priest, stood before it, before the ark, before the Lord, in other words, in those days, saying, shall I yet again go out to battle against the children of Benjamin, my brother, or shall I cease? Question mark. And the Lord said, go up, for tomorrow I will deliver them into thine hand. Don't ever go into battle without your Heavenly Father. You know, I said 15 to 1, God's elect are going to be outnumbered by a lot more than that. You want to make sure that you don't go into that spiritual battle without your Heavenly Father. You could get your gourd thumped, kind of like Israel, the 40,000 who gave their lives because they were leaving God out of the equation. That's probably as good a place as any to stop. We'll come back in our next lecture and complete our study in the book of Judges. Don't miss it. We've got a short message. We'll ask you to listen a moment, won't you please?
1: Exhaustive Concordance of the Bible is an invaluable tool to the serious Bible student. The Strong's Concordance lists every word used in the Bible and every passage where the word utilized may be found in the Scriptures. With the assistance of a reference numbering system, the English reader may easily translate any word back to the original Hebrew, Chaldee, or Greek in which God's word was written. The Companion Bible is a unique study Bible. In addition to the text of the King James Version Bible, an extra wide margin contains a wealth of information not found in other Bibles. A system of structures or outlines employed by the Companion Bible will allow the readers to rightly divide the Bible. The use of these structures help the reader follow the subject matter, and therefore they are critical to an understanding of God's Word. The 198 appendixes found in the Bible cover a wide variety of topics and information which will enlighten your studies. The Companion Bible and Strongest Concordance are a must for the serious Bible student.
0: Welcome back. We're glad you could join back with us. Let's have the 800 number, please. 800-643-4645. That number good throughout Puerto Rico, the U.S., and Canada. If you have a biblical question that you'd like to pose to be answered on the air, feel free to call that number and leave your question. Please don't ask questions about a specific individual, denomination, or organization by name. We try to teach God's Word in a positive format. Throwing out negative about others serves no purpose. We simply won't do it. We'll let God's Word do the teaching, the correcting, and the healing, fully capable of all three. If you're studying via the Internet somewhere around the world that's not able to use that 800 number, your announcer at the end of the hour will give you our mailing address. You're welcome to mail your questions in, and it's always a pleasure to hear from you as well. Got a prayer request? We can do away with the telephone number. You don't need a mailing address either. Talk to your Heavenly Father. Go to Him in prayer. Make time each day to talk to your Father. You know, He's the best counselor that you have available. People pay thousands of dollars a year for counseling. Your Heavenly Father doesn't charge anything, and He's a lot better counselor than what you can hire. We do have these prayer requests, Father. We come united as one in the name of Your Son, Jesus Christ. We ask You to look upon these, Father. You know their needs, Father, divorces, illness in families. You know, Father, if it is Your will, a special blessing on each of these. We also lift up our military troops in harm's way around the world and the leaders of our great nation. Father, watch over, guide, direct, touch, heal in Jesus' precious name. Amen and thank you, Father. All right, let's get to some questions. First up today, we have Barbara from Tennessee. My husband and I watch the Shepherd's Chapel almost every day, and to say that our lives have been changed is an understatement. God has blessed us over and over again, especially in supplying the teaching we need to direct our lives. Well, thank you for that witness. Your question. I have a question regarding the races. If we all look similar from the first Earth Age to how we look now, weren't there different people or colors in the first Earth Age? In other words, white would be white and black would be black, etc. Thank you all for serving the Lord. Well, you're welcome. I think all souls are the same color. Now, some might disagree with me, but in Galatians chapter 3, verse 29, it states there that in Jesus Christ, all are Abraham's seed. And I know you can argue and say, well, that's not what it says in Revelation about the kings of the ethnos, the kings of the nations, which is translated ethnos. But God created all of His children, their souls, in the first earth and heaven age. I can't think of any reason why He would have created some of those souls this color and some of them that color. Just don't see any reason for it. AJ in Michigan, I may be wrong. My question, where can I find the Song of the Lamb in the Bible? And where can I find the seal of God in the Bible? Let's take your second question first. The seal of God, one of the places you'll find it discussed is in Revelation chapter 9, verse 4, where Satan and his are instructed they can't touch a hair on the head of those who are sealed with the Word of God in their mind. It's the opposite of the mark of the beast. Those who are sealed with the Word of God can't be deceived by Antichrist. The Song of the Lamb, referenced in Revelation chapter 15, verse 3, along with the Song of Moses, that's the songs that the overcomers, those who don't worship the Antichrist, those who are sealed with the Word of God in their mind, will be singing when Jesus Christ returns. Revelation 15:3. The Song of Moses, you'll find in Deuteronomy 32. The Song of the Lamb, I believe, are all of the Psalms. Eldon in Indiana, thank you for pasturing the Word of God to me. Well, you're welcome. If I had a question, it would be, if we were brother and sister in this earth age, were we in the first earth age? Thank you for all your understanding. I don't think we were. Well, I think we were all brothers and sisters when we were created in the first earth and heaven age. God is our Father, and we're all brothers and sisters. Does God know the soul of who He places in which flesh body? You bet He does. Jeremiah chapter 1, verse 5 and 6. God tells Jeremiah, I knew you before you were formed in your mother's womb. He also knew Jacob and Esau in the first earth age. Jacob He loved, Esau He hated. Why did He hate Esau? How could God hate an infant? Well, He knew what He did in the first earth age. Betty in Ohio, I have been listening to your program for 6 years now, and I really have learned a lot more by studying with you and Dennis. I have a question that I know you teach different than that. Please help me to understand. John 5, verses 27 and 28, that is what my church locally teaches. And it states there that soon all that are in the graves shall hear my voice, Jesus Christ speaking. And what that's talking about, Betty, it's not talking about those who have died in the flesh and are the flesh that's buried out here in a hole in the ground. It's talking about the spirit. And you see, nobody's dead at this point in time, not even Satan. Abraham's alive. Jacob is alive. Isaac is alive. And again, no one is dead at this point in time. What Jesus is referring to here, you can reference, check it out, 1 Peter chapter 3, verse 18 and 19, that when he was crucified, he went to the prisoners, those who had died before the price had been paid on the cross, and preached the gospel, the good news, to them, and many believed. And Robin in Arkansas, my question is, do you think that Michael has booted Satan and his angels out of heaven yet? Or if not, will there be a sign for us, the elect, to know that it's about to happen? Well, the two witnesses, we learn in Revelation chapter 11, will be here for a short period of time before Satan and his angels are booted out onto earth. And that's when Satan appears here on earth in his role as the Antichrist. So you want to keep up with all the trumps, Matthew 24, Mark 13. But if you're looking for a specific sign that says, hey, it's really, really close, it's when the two witnesses appear to God's elect. Willie in Alabama, what were the names of the two sons of Adam and Eve? And I think there were probably more than just two sons of Adam and Eve, but the only two named in the King James Version Bible are one, Abel, and two, Seth. And that might surprise some. You might say, well, what about Cain? Well, you see, Cain was not Abel's son, excuse me, Adam's son. You'll find Adam's genealogy in Genesis chapter 5. Cain's not there. Cain's genealogy you'll find in Genesis chapter 4. Gene in Maine, will the people who are unlearned be accountable at the coming of Christ? We're all accountable whether we're learned or unlearned. However, the day of the Lord, the thousand-year period, the millennium, we could call it, will be a great time of teaching for those who never had a chance to learn the truth. And if you listen to what's being taught in some churches today, there are a lot of people who never had a chance to learn the truth. Valerie in Arkansas, why do young babies die? Are they paying for their parents' sins? No, children don't pay for the sins of their parents, and parents don't pay for the sins of their children. Jeremiah chapter 31, verse 29 is one proof of that. Many people point to the Ten Commandments in Exodus chapter 20. They quote verse 5 and 6 there. Verse 5 states there that God visits the iniquities or the sins of the fathers on the children to the third and fourth generation. But then they quit reading right there. Well, it continues. It says, of them that hate me, the Lord speaking. In other words, if the children continue in the sins of their parents, they're going to get the same thing that their parents got. But then in verse 6 of Exodus chapter 20, it states, but showing mercy to them that love me. babies only die in the flesh. I mentioned a moment ago, no one is dead yet. All souls are still alive. I think some are blessed to be in the flesh only for a short period of time. This is just as in the days of Gibeah. It's a wicked and perverted world, and I think some are blessed that it's a shorter period of time that they're here. Daynell in West Virginia, we are supposed to abide by the law of the land. The last president passed a law about same-sex marriage. I don't believe in this. What are we supposed to do? Well, marry someone of the opposite sex. You know, just because the law says that same-sex marriage is legal doesn't mean you have to participate in it. Abiding by the law doesn't mean you must agree and do the same. Abortion is legal according to the law, but that doesn't mean that women don't have a right to choose life as opposed to death. Cindy in Iowa, can the people on the wrong side of the Gulf see God? Yes, I think so. In the example, the only example in the King James Version Bible we have of what it's like in the Gulf is in Luke chapter 16. And in verse 23 of Luke 16, it states that the rich man who was on the wrong side of the Gulf was able to see across the Gulf and see Lazarus in the bosom of Abraham afar off. Now, the Apocrypha, if you have an Apocrypha, 2 Esdras chapter 7, verse 77, and the following verses also give very detailed, even probably more so than Luke 16, account of what it's like on the wrong side of the Gulf. Bob in Louisiana, please explain Matthew chapter 13, verse 30. Well, it's number one, it's a parable. And if you back up to verse 35, which you need to do to understand verse 30, it states the enemy sowed the tares among the wheat. Who's the enemy? Well, it's Satan, of course. The tares are the Kenites. The wheat are those other than the Kenites. In verse 30, as you said, God will send angels to separate the wheat from the tares. Now, if you're having trouble understanding the parable, which the disciples were having trouble understanding the parable as well, they asked Jesus in Matthew chapter 13, and he explained the parable in verse 37 and 38 of that same chapter. And the parable's explained, and the tares, he said, the tares are the children of the wicked one. Now, do you know who the wicked one? It's the devil, and that's what he says in verse 38. Wayne in Florida, please explain Revelation chapter 1, verse 20. If you don't understand symbology, the symbology of the book of Revelation, you're never going to understand Revelation. And it's giving you one of the pieces of the puzzle to understanding the symbology in Revelation. Chapter 1, verse 20, we're given one of those keys, the stars are the angels. In other words, the stars in heaven are the souls, the angels. The seven candlesticks are the seven churches. Jesus goes on in verse chapter 2 and 3 to explain which of the churches he's pleased with and which of the churches he's not pleased with. Smyrna and Philadelphia were the only two that he had no criticism of. Why? Because they understood who those who claim to be of our brother Judah but do lie and are of the synagogue of Satan. Revelation 2:9 and 3:9, it's talking about the Kenites. Dwayne in Alabama, how do you activate the Holy Spirit from within yourself? Well, Dwayne, if Jesus Christ is in you, the Holy Spirit is already activated in you. You can feel that warmth when you draw particularly close, or he draws close to you. You no need to activate the Holy Spirit. Now, I know some churches teach falsely that you have to do this or you have to do that, or you don't have the Holy Spirit. You have to speak tongues, mumbo-jumbo gibberish that no one can understand, and you have to have an interpreter to tell you what the person is saying. That's not what the tongues of Acts chapter 2 was all about. You see, there were people there in Acts chapter 2 from all over the world that spoke every language. And when the disciples spoke that cloven tongue of the Holy Spirit, everyone understood. They didn't have to have an interpreter standing there telling the people to keep the confusion, the Babylon, if you will, from those who speak gibberish. I know that hurts some feelings of some churches, but it's getting late in the game. Martha in Arkansas, what does the word revival mean? Well, you won't find the word revival in the King James Version Bible. But if you look it up in a Webster's Dictionary, you'll find that it's an act or an instance of reviving, or the state of being revived, renewed attention to or interest in something. When you have a large tent and you have a revival, you're trying to renew attention and interest in faith in Jesus Christ. Tammy in Florida, will God answer my prayers even if I cannot forgive someone? God hears all prayers. Now, he doesn't answer all prayers. That depends on what our relationship and what our actions have been. Matthew chapter 6, verse 15, though Tammy says you must forgive others or God will not forgive you. And you know, oftentimes when we carry anger around, and I can tell you are carrying anger around, you cannot forgive this person for what they've done, I'm not sure. But that does more damage to you, it harms you more than it harms the person that you're angry with. I can promise you that he or she's probably not losing any sleep at night. I'm going to guess you're probably losing some sleep at night over it. So can you get rid of that? Yes, you can, by forgiving. Now, forgiving does not necessarily mean forgetting. If someone has harmed you, whether mentally or physically, you separate yourself from them. That's very biblical. 2 Thessalonians chapter 3, verse 14, have no company with them. Still, that doesn't mean you can't forgive them. Rosemary in Nevada. We enjoy studying the Bible with you. You make reading and studying less complicated. Well, Pastor Arnold Murray used to always say, you know, God's word is so simple that a child can understand it. My grandson is 11, and he has asked me, why have people said that in the Bible the Ethiopians, the black races, have been cursed? And why is there hardly any mention of them except bad? And is one of the 12 tribes of Judah, I think you meant Israel, black or Ethiopian? I've looked in the Bible to try and answer his questions, but I can't really find a positive image except for the Queen of Sheba. And one other mention, the black man studying. Is there any other mention of the black man studying? Where did this myth come from? Do you know any other positive roles in the Bible that shows the black race as serving God and seeking salvation? If so, please send me the scripture references. I don't want him, my grandson, losing faith in his biblical quest of learning and believing. Young minds and hearts are needed in the Lord's work. I totally agree with you. Young minds and hearts are needed in the Lord's work. Now, the races were created in Genesis chapter 1. the myth about the black man being cursed. I think most of it comes from Genesis chapter 9, where Noah's sons, Ham, uncovered his father's nakedness. That means he slept with his own mother. A child was born, and myth has it that God cursed that child. Well, tell you what, an incestuous relationship does not change the color of a child's skin. And it was not God who cursed Canaan, the child of Ham and by his own mother. It was Noah who cursed Ham. Good positive things about the races. Revelation chapter 21, verse 24 states that the kings and the queens, I'll throw in, of the nations. That's ethnos in the Greek language. That's where our word ethnic comes from. They will be able to go into the temple and have the same privileges as God's elect. So Genesis chapter 1, the last verse, God created that, and he looked on it and he said, it's very good. Out of time, I love you all a great deal. Why? Because you enjoy studying God's word in depth. It makes your father's day when he looks down and sees you studying the letter he wrote to you, the Bible. We are brought to you by your tithes and offerings. If we've helped you, help us keep coming to you and to reach out to others who are lost in this world of darkness. One thing most important, beloved, it's this. You stay in his word every day. Every day in your Father's word is a good day, even with trouble. You know why? It's because Jesus is the living word.
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You need to know what the Mark of the Beast is. As it's written in Revelation chapter 13, verse 8, many will be deceived. Christ said in Mark 13:23, "Behold, I have foretold you all things." 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Box 416, Gravette, Arkansas, 72736. Don't be deceived by Satan.

Welcome to the Shepherd's Chapel Network Family Bible Study Hour with Pastor Dennis Murray. Wisdom is understanding God's Word. Pastor Murray's unique teaching approach brings God's Word alive with meaning as he takes you on a chapter-by-chapter, verse-by-verse study of God's letter.

0: the Bible. And now, here is Pastor Dennis Murray.
1: Good day to you. God bless you. Welcome to Shepherd's Chapel. Welcome to this family Bible study hour. Ready to get back into our Father's Word here at the chapel? We are getting ready to have an old-fashioned Bible study. We invite you to get your Bible and join us. We'd love to have you. We're going to pick it up today, 1 Chronicles chapter 21, verse 27 here in a moment. In our last lecture, we saw David making yet another bad decision. He wanted to know how many soldiers he had under him in the armies of Israel. Back when he was going up against Saul, he had that ragtag army of 200 to 400 men, and they were getting the better of Saul's thousands. Why? Because David was trusting God. Now, rather than trusting God, David is going to put his trust in how many soldiers he has reporting under him. So Joab wasn't pleased, the commander-in-chief. He said, why do you want to bring this sin, this transgression on Israel? And David prevailed. He went ahead. Joab started numbering. He wasn't in any hurry, and he completely left out the tribes of Levi and Benjamin. Not only was Joab not happy with David, God was not happy with David. And the Lord sent his prophet Gad to David and gave David three choices. You can have famine in the land for 3 years. That wouldn't be good for the sheep, the people of Israel. Your enemies pursuing you right at your heels for 3 months. That would not be David's cup of tea. Or the pestilence, a plague of the Lord for 3 days. David couldn't make up his mind. He kind of left it in God's hands. He said, I trust the Lord to be merciful to us. And anyway, the Lord chose the pestilence, the plague. And the plague went on for but half a day. It was supposed to originally be for 3 days, remember. And 70,000 of Israel died in the plague. The number of troops reporting to David had been diminished. It was David's pride. That was the sin that David committed in that. It was pride. And Satan will use that. It's his favorite tool against you today. So if somebody tries to get close to you and tells you how great you are, be careful, because it's Satan working with his tools. It's pride. So be humble. What happened then, David saw the angel of the Lord, the destroying angel, standing over Jerusalem, still with his sword drawn, ready for action. And that's when he came across the threshing floor of Ornan, and God instructed him to purchase that place, which would be the home, the future location of Solomon's temple, and to build an altar and make sacrifice. And that's where we left off as we ended our last lecture, David having offered burnt offerings and peace offerings to the Lord. The Lord accepted those sacrifices because fire came down from heaven and consumed the offerings. So with that introduction, let's ask that word of wisdom in Yeshua Jesus' precious name. Father, we ask you to open eyes, open ears today as we pick it up, 1 Chronicles chapter 21, verse 27. And the Lord commanded the angel, this being the destroying angel that was still standing with sword drawn, ready to destroy Jerusalem. And he put up his sword again unto the sheath thereof. The plague stayed. It's over. And God was appeased by David's offerings and David following his instructions concerning the threshing floor of Ornan. Verse 28, and at that time, or from that time forward would probably be better said, when David saw that the Lord had answered him with the fire from heaven, in other words, in the threshing floor of Ornan the Jebusite, then he sacrificed there. Now David would not have offered up burnt offerings. That was for the priest to do, and that's what he obviously would have done this through the priest. And David realized that this was truly an holy place, that God had answered his request that the plague be

0: were at that season, at that time, in the high place at Gibeon. Gibeon was located in the tribe of Benjamin's territory, and that's where it was an authorized place to offer. Well, what we're getting at here, though, is that from the time that David made the altar per God's instructions at Ornan's threshing floor, it was legal to make sacrifice at Gibeon, where the Mosaic Tabernacle was. They had also constructed an altar where the tent that David erected in Jerusalem was. So what they're getting at here is that David, some scholars say that David was afraid of the angel of the Lord is the reason that he would no longer make sacrifice at Gibeon or at the tent that he had constructed in Jerusalem. Some say it was too far for him to go to Gibeon, but Gibeon and Judah, or Benjamin and Judah, better said, had a common border. Gibeon was only 8 miles from Jerusalem. So, in fact, David's son Solomon would make sacrifice at Gibeon, and the argument that it was too far for him to go just won't hold water. Verse 30, but David could not go before it to inquire of God, for he was afraid because of the sword of the angel of the Lord. I think more correctly, David would from this day forward offer at the Ornan's threshing floor for fear that the plague would return, because it was here that God had said, build an altar here, and that stopped the plague. So if David offered somewhere else, he might think that the plague would come back, and that's the reason he was fearful, out of concern for the people. Now, chapters and verses, the numbers, are by man's design. I think most of you probably realize that the original manuscripts don't have chapter numbers, verse numbers. That's all by man's design. And I think man missed the boat in this particular case, in that verse 1 of chapter 22, in my opinion, and many other Bible scholars, it should have been verse 31 of the previous chapter, chapter 21. Let's read it as such. Then David said, this is the house of the Lord God, and this is the altar of the burnt offering for Israel. This is a place where God's grace and mercy was manifested. It didn't happen at Gibeon. It didn't happen at the tent that David had constructed in Jerusalem. It happened at Ornan's threshing floor. And that's what David is saying. Chapter 22 through chapter 29 are peculiar to the Chronicles. You won't find the information that we're going to have in the remainder of Chronicles chapter 1 in the books of Samuel or the books of Kings. What we're going to find in chapter 22 is David doing as much as he can to prepare for the building of God's house. And Solomon's Temple is what it became known as. And also we learn in this chapter why it would not be David who built the house of God. So with that, let's pick it up with verse 2, which I think should be verse 1 of chapter 22, and it reads, and David commanded to gather together the strangers that were in the land of Israel, and he set masons to hew wrought stones to build the house of God. Now these foreigners, strangers, they could be translated foreigners, and it's written in 2 Samuel chapter 12, 31, that the Canaanites that remained in the land and the people of Ammon who were conquered by David in Israel, and they became forced labor. And there was quite a number of them, as I started to mention in 2 Samuel chapter 12, verse 31, states that there were 153,600. That's quite a workforce. Now, what's happening here, that there was not a hammer or an axe to be heard at the place, the site where the temple was being constructed. So what they did was they cut the stones for Solomon's temple at a location away, a quarry obviously, and then they transported them to the temple because there was not to be the sound of an axe or a hammer while Solomon's temple was being built. Verse 3. And David prepared iron in abundance for the nails for the doors of the gates and for the joinings, and brass in abundance without weight. In other words, there was so much of it that they didn't bother weighing it or couldn't weigh it. Now, there was also to be no iron in the tabernacle. And this iron is not for the tabernacle. It's for the nails that would be used in the gates that separated the inner court from the outer court, and then also the entrance into the outer court. Verse 4. And cedar trees in abundance. For the Zidonians and they of Tyre brought much cedar wood to David. Solomon would also make a treaty with Hiram, the king of Tyre, to supply wood and other things that they had there. They traded them basically for oil and foodstuffs, which the people of Tyre needed. Solomon had quite an appetite for building himself, and it was a time of peace. Not only is he credited with building Solomon's temple, he built quite a palace for himself and also other structures in and around the complex. Now the Zidonians, which were also called Phoenicians by some, were very skilled in identifying, choosing wood, how to properly cut the wood, how to ship it or transport it without damaging the wood. And what they did was they tied these massive cedar trees into floats, and they floated them from Tyre and through the Mediterranean Sea. And then in Joppa, which is the port of Jerusalem unto this day, they would take them out of the Mediterranean Sea and transport them the remaining few miles into Jerusalem. Now, what David's doing, he's not going to be allowed to build the house of God, but he's stockpiling materials, getting as much ready as he can. His son, Solomon, is very young at this point. 19, I believe, would be when Solomon assumed the throne of the most powerful nation in the world. David is attempting as much as he can to turn over an orderly kingdom to his son so that he's not faced with any major problems to start his reign, get his son off on the right foot. Verse 5. And David said, Solomon, my son, is young and tender, 19, maybe 20. And the house that is to be builded for the Lord must be exceeding magnifical, this means large, of fame and of glory, of glorious fame, in other words, throughout all countries. I will therefore now make preparation for it. So David prepared abundantly before his death, David doing all that he can to make sure things go smoothly. Now, David didn't decide how the temple was to be built. God drew the plans for the temple on David, it's written in the Kings, and then David communicated that to Solomon. Verse 6. Then he called for Solomon his son and charged him to build an house for the Lord God of Israel. Solomon, the prime of it is the same as the prime for a Hebrew word that probably is the most well-known Hebrew word among non-Hebrew speaking people. It's shalom, which is peace, and Solomon meaning peaceable. And it would be a time of peace that Solomon would be able to build not only the temple, but all the other buildings that he was responsible for. And David said to Solomon, "My son, as for me, it was in my mind to build an house unto the name of the Lord my God." We learned in chapter 17, David was sitting in his house, fancy palace made lined with cedars, and he looked out the window and he saw the Ark of the Covenant under a mere tent. And he decided, he told his prophet there that was near him, I think I'm going to build a house for God. And the prophet said, "Do what's right in your mind. You know, God is with you." That was what the prophet's personal opinion was. Then God expressed his opinion, and he told David through the prophet, "When did I ask since the time of the judges for anyone to build me a house?" It would be in that chapter that God would make that fantastic promise to Solomon, to David, that Messiah would come through his seed. Excuse me, verse 8. "But the word of the Lord came to me, saying, Thou hast shed blood abundantly." This is the reason David would not be allowed to build the house of God. "And hast made great wars. Thou shalt not build an house unto my name, because thou hast shed much blood upon the earth in my sight." Now, some of the blood that David spilled on the earth, God didn't have a problem with. How do I know that? Well, when David was going up against the Philistines, he inquired of the Lord, "Should I go up and fight against the Philistines?" And the Lord said, "Yes, go up and fight." And in fact, is one time God led his army against the Philistines. So my point is, some of the blood that David spilled had to be done because it provided that time of peace when Solomon could build the temple of God, Solomon's temple. There was peace on every border. Why? Because they had defeated the enemies on the other side of that border. Verse 9, "Behold, a son shall be born to thee, who shall be a man of rest." Now that could certainly apply to Solomon, but it also applies to his only begotten son. And I'm speaking of the Lord's only begotten son, Jesus Christ. "And I will give him rest," or peace, "from all his enemies round about," on all every border. "For his name shall be Solomon," which means peaceable. "And I will give peace and quietness," or tranquility, "unto Israel in his days." The following one verse compresses chapter 17 of this book, verses 12 and 13. "He shall build an house for my name, Yahweh, and he shall be my son, and I will be his father. And I will establish the throne of his kingdom over Israel forever." Now, that last part does not apply to Solomon. Why? Because Solomon reigned for 40 years. His seed line, Zedekiah, ruled for several centuries after Solomon, but Zedekiah was the last one, king of Judah, before they went into captivity to the Babylonians. There is a future ruler that will rule forever, that is Messiah, when he returns as King of Kings and Lord of Lords. This reminded me of when Gabriel, the archangel, appeared to Mary when she had been touched by the Holy Spirit and was with child with Jesus Christ. Luke chapter 1, verses 30 and 33. Gabriel said, "I will give him," he said to Mary, "I will give to him the throne of his father David, and he will rule over the house of Jacob forever." And that will come to pass. Verse 11. "Now, my son, the Lord be with thee, and prosper thou, and build the house of the Lord thy God, as he hath said of thee. And with God's help, big jobs can be made easy. I think this ministry is an example of that. What once was a small church in a small town in northwest Arkansas, Pastor Arnold Murray used to always say, sons, if we do the work, the Lord will provide the bricks. And that certainly has come to pass. And I'm not talking about bricks as stone and mortar to build a ministry. A ministry shouldn't be the extravagant buildings that make up the campus. And if you've ever been to Shepherd's Chapel, you know we don't put a whole lot of resources into the campus. We have made some recent improvements in the campus, but for the most part, we're not an opulent church. We put the money that comes in back into buying television time, which is what keeps the Word of God out to the people. But big jobs become easy with God's help. Don't forget that. You can apply that to your life today. You want to be successful in life? Then make sure that God is helping you, because that's when you are successful. That's when blessings flow in your life. Verse 12, only the Lord give thee wisdom and understanding, underline that wisdom and understanding, and give thee charge or establish thee concerning Israel, that thou mayest keep the law of the Lord thy God. Second Chronicles chapter 1, verse 7 and the following verses, we're going to learn that the Lord appeared to Solomon in a dream. And he asked Solomon, he said, ask what you will of me. What do you want from me? Did Solomon ask for a lot of gold and silver, riches? No. Did Solomon ask for a long life? No. Solomon asked for wisdom, so that he could rule over so great a people as Israel. Solomon would go on to write a book. It's called the Book of Proverbs. And in the Proverbs, chapter 1, verse 7, he makes a very wise statement, and that is that the fear or the reverence of the Lord is the beginning of all knowledge, but fools despise instruction. Solomon knew the value of wisdom and understanding. Verse 13, then shalt thou prosper if, here we have that big little word, if. If means that there's a condition that follows. If thou takest heed to fulfill the statutes and judgments which the Lord charged Moses with concerning Israel. Be strong and of good courage. Dread not or fear not, nor be dismayed. Don't become confused. Solomon failed on many occasions. Toward his end of his life, in his older years, Solomon fell away to idolatry. He had 700 wives or 600 wives and 300 concubines, something like that. And many of them were foreign, and they brought foreign gods in, and Solomon allowed them to build little temples to their gods on the Mount of Olives, and he would even go out and worship them. That's the reason the nation of Israel was split under Solomon's son Rehoboam. Verse 14, David continues to his son, now behold, in my trouble or in my labors, I have prepared for the house of the Lord 100,000 talents of gold and 1,000,000 talents of silver. That's 1,000,000 talents of silver, and of brass and iron without weight, for it is in abundance. Timber also and stone have I prepared, and thou mayest add thereto. All of this stored up, and some people, scholars or the critics, higher critics, say that's impossible that Israel would have had that much gold and that much silver. I don't think so. It goes back to the time of Moses when Israel was coming out of Egypt. God told the people of Israel to borrow, or probably better ask, of the Egyptians precious metals, stones, and then rightly they deserved it because they had donated 400 years of slave labor in bondage to the Egyptians. And so they gave the people of Israel precious metals. Under David, it goes all the way back to Hadarezer, the king of Zobah. They took the spoils of war from him. Tu'u sent gold and silver to David after he had defeated Hadarezer, because Tu'u was an enemy of Hadarezer and they had been fighting for several years. The Edomites defeated by David, the Moabites, the Ammonites. There were peoples that had camels that they made gold necklaces for their camels. They had so much gold. And when Israel defeated them, they took that gold and silver as spoils of war. I've never heard someone put a dollar value, equivalent dollar value today, to what all these materials would be worth. But you can be assured it's in probably the tens of millions of dollars. Verse 16, of the gold, the silver, and the brass, and the iron, there is no number. I think this means there is no limit. You have what you need. Arise, therefore, be doing, and the Lord be with thee. The most important thing as far as the success of Solomon. And it's the most important thing in your life today as well. I say to you, the Lord be with thee. And what I mean by that is when you make major decisions in your life, let the Lord have an influence in that. He makes right decisions. He is concerned with your welfare. He loves you. He may or may not love what you're doing, but he does have your best interest at heart if you're doing the best you can to do things his way. Now in verses 17 through 19, David commands the princes of Israel to assist his son Solomon when he begins building the temple of Solomon, the house of God. Verse 17, David also commanded all the princes of Israel to help Solomon, his son, saying. Now, these princes, not to be understood as the other sons of David. Each of the tribes had major families, elders, they're called in some places. Some places they're referred to as princes of the tribes of Israel. And that's what we're talking about here, not the sons of David. Is not the Lord your God with you? Question. And hath he not given you rest on every side? The question, the both of the first two questions, yes and yes. For he hath given the inhabitants of the land unto mine hand, and the land is subdued before the Lord and before his people. Give God credit for our good fortune, I think David is saying here. He took the land of Canaan, which was inhabited by the Canaanites. They had houses built, wells digged, vineyards, olive yards. Israel didn't have to do much when they moved into the land after they defeated the Canaanites. And as it's written in Isaiah chapter 5, God said, you know, I took the nation of Israel and I made a vineyard for you and dug the wells, made the wine press, made the olive yards, gave you the choicest of vine. And when I came to reap the fruit of it, what did I get? I came expecting good grapes, but I got poison grapes, which is or wild grapes is the way it's translated in Isaiah chapter 5, which means, and should be translated, poison berries. But David asking the tribe princes, you have been very fortunate and prospered under the Lord. Help my son Solomon build the temple. Verse 19 to conclude this chapter. Now set your heart and your soul to seek the Lord your God. One of the last bits of advice David would give Solomon, we'll read in chapter 28, verse 9 of 1 Chronicles. And he told Solomon, seek the Lord and you will find him. Forsake the Lord and he will cast you off forever. Arise, therefore, and build ye the sanctuary of the Lord God, to bring the ark of the covenant of the Lord and the holy vessels of God, the golden candlestick, the menorah, the showbread table, the ark of God, the vessels utilized to worship Yahweh, into the house that is to be built to the name of the Lord, to be built to the name of Yahweh. And it was a tremendous task that Solomon was given, but he had a lot of help. Over 100,000 laborers. David, his father, had stockpiled all the materials that would be necessary to build the ark. So he had a lot of help, Solomon did. Mostly, though, God was with Solomon. And we'll come back in our next lecture. David's getting on up in years at this point in time, the time of this writing I'm referring to. And he's going to select, and actually God chooses who's going to be David's replacement. It is Solomon, of course. We've got a short message. We'll ask you to listen a moment, won't you please?
1: The Mark of the Beast on CD is our free introductory offer to you. 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It is getting late in the game. You need to know what the Mark of the Beast is. As it's written in Revelation chapter 13, verse 8, many will be deceived. There is no need for you to be deceived. Christ said in Mark 13, 23, behold, I have foretold you all things. Jesus indeed told us how not to be deceived, and Pastor Arnold Murray takes you on a step-by-step study of God's Word concerning this critical subject, the Mark of the Beast. 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It is free as well. All you need to do is call 800-643-4645 to request your one-time, one-per-household copy of The Mark of the Beast. You may also request your free CD by mailing your request to Shepherd's Chapel, Post Office Box 416, Gravette, Arkansas 72736. 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
0: Welcome back. We're glad you could join back with us. Let's have the 800 number, please. 800-643-4645. That number good throughout the U.S. and our good friends to the north in Canada. If you have a biblical question that you'd like to pose to be answered on the air, feel free to call that number and leave your question. If you're studying via the internet somewhere around the world that can't use that 800 number, your announcer at the end of the hour will give you our mailing address. Please don't ask questions about a specific individual, denomination, or organization by name. We try to teach God's Word in a positive manner. Throwing out negative about others by name serves no purpose. We simply won't do it. Got a prayer request? We can do away with the 800 number. You don't need a telephone. Talk to your Heavenly Father. It's called prayer. And you can go to Him anytime, 24 hours a day, 7 days a week. You don't have to get down on your knees and close your eyes. You can pray while you're driving down the highway. Don't close your eyes if you choose to do that, please. But you do have these prayer requests. We come to you, the United as one, in the name of your Son, Jesus Christ. Father, we ask you to look upon these. You know their needs, Father. We ask a special blessing on each of these, if it is your will. In Jesus' precious name, amen. All right, let's get to some questions, see what's on the mind of folks. First up today, we have Ken in Mississippi. One of my instructors in college was telling me that there is only room for 144,000 people in heaven. Is this correct? No, I'm going to correct your instructor. I don't know where he's pulling from. I think probably where we're told how many of the elect there are, which is 144,000. 12,000 from each of the 12 tribes of Israel. But you can read in Revelation chapter 5, verse 11, John was taken to the third heaven age, and he saw the angels round about the throne of God, and the number of them was 10,000 times 10,000 and thousands of thousands. That's a whole lot more than 144,000. It kind of means countless. Nana in Maryland, tell me, did Lot give his daughter to the man at the door, or did he just offer her to them? Excuse me. In a movie I saw, Lot gave her to them and they killed her, but I don't see this in God's word. Please help. You're correct. Genesis chapter 19, verses 4 through 8, Lot only offered her to these men. He probably knew that they were sodomites and that they weren't interested in women anyway. They were interested in the young men, the angels that had come to Lot's home. In Judges, the book of Judges, there was an instance where a Levite, the same situation happened when they stayed at Gibeah in Benjamin when he went to get his concubine, and the sodomites surrounded the house and said, send out the young man, referring to the Levite. They did send out his concubine. They abused her, and she died. That you'll find in the book of Judges. That did not happen to Lot's daughter. Roger in Georgia, I would like to have some scripture on pork. Is it bad to eat? Swine's flesh is prohibited in the health laws. It's an unclean meat. Revelation chapter 11, verse 7. God says too in Isaiah chapter 65, verses 4 and 5, that those who eat swine's flesh and those who are holier than thou are like smoke in God's nose. Mike in California, can you explain the difference between Israel and Judah? And well, when the nation of Israel split, was the last king over all of Israel was Solomon. And because of his idolatry and falling away to worshiping other gods, God rent the kingdom from his seed line, his son, Rehoboam, and gave 10 of the 12 tribes to Jeroboam, who was the first man king over the 10 northern tribes, which became known as Israel. Then Judah became known as Judea, the regional area, but those tribes remain split unto this day. But we learn in Ezekiel chapter 37 that the two nations, the two sticks as they're referred to, will be rejoined at some point in the future. Kathy in Arizona, thank you for your kind comments. My question, once we are in spirit form, will we go by our name just as we were named as humans in the flesh? Well, those who overcome the Antichrist will have a new name written. You can read that in Revelation chapter 3, verse 12. I personally like the name that we'll have, Hephzibah, as it's written in Isaiah chapter 62, verse 4. Do you know what Hephzibah means? If you translate it, it means my delight is in her. And at that point in time, when Jesus returns and we're the bride of Christ, I want him to be able to say of me, my delight is in her. Okay, Marvin in Indiana. Do we know Noah's wife's name? No, we aren't given the name of Noah's wife nor his three daughters-in-law, although we are told that they were on the ark along with Noah and his three sons. You follow with the second question. I have friends and family that are doubters. They ask me questions like, can God build a rock that's too heavy for him to lift? What am I supposed to say? I would ignore them. They obviously don't believe in God, or they wouldn't tempt him that way. Don't cast your pearls before swine. You stay close to the Father. And, you know, I know when it's family in particular, you want them so badly to see the truth that has been revealed to you. But you have to keep in mind that everything happens on God's time frame. And all you're responsible for is planting a seed. Then it's up to God as to whether that seed germinates and grows into a plant that's capable of producing fruit on its own. Ann in Texas, I thank you. You're a very good pastor. Thank you. Ann, you have a very good staff. I'll agree with you there. We have a very small number of employees and volunteers that accomplish a lot of work on getting God's word out to the world. I just can't understand how the devil would take God and tempt him. It had to be Jesus in Luke chapter 4, verse 5. And if God is Jesus, then the devil has won. All he wants to get rid of Jesus from the beginning of time. Luke chapter 4, verse 8, was the devil that dumb for 40 days? You said they are the same, different offices. God lives in us. All the Bible told us so. 6 years been studying with Shepherd's Chapel. All right, well, Jesus was teaching there in Luke chapter 4, verse 8, the sister chapter to that is Matthew chapter 4. But what was happening was Satan was attempting to tempt Jesus. After he'd been in the wilderness for 40 days without anything to eat and very little water. So he was in a weakened state of the flesh. And what Satan did there was tempt Jesus and said, well, if you'll worship me, he took him up to a high pinnacle and he said, if you'll worship me, everything you see I will give to you. And what did Jesus do? Jesus taught us how to respond when Satan attempts to tempt us. He said, get thee hence, Satan. In another place he said, get behind me, Satan. Now, if you think that Satan has won, and I would encourage you to read Revelation 20, and please read it in its entirety. Satan does not win. I've read the back of the book. God wins. Satan goes into the lake of fire. Addie in Georgia, thank you for your teaching. Thank you for that, how you explain things so we at home are homebound and others can understand. I just found out a dear good friend of mine that her cousin killed herself. It seems like this is happening way too much. And I heard almost every day someone dying. I feel God is telling everybody to pay attention, as you say, watchman watch. And I agree, we are living in a very evil generation. And I think that's understandable. Why? Because I think the third of God's children that followed Satan in the first earth age are alive in the flesh now that we're nearing the end of the second earth age. Why? Because it would only be fitting that they be on earth when the Antichrist appears. They worship Satan in the first earth age. They're probably going to worship Satan in the second. But that's the reason for this second earth age. Will they follow God or will they follow Satan? Dennis from Arizona. Is it a sin for a man to dance with a woman, and in parentheses, physical contact like a waltz? Some churches forbid it because it is a form of foreplay, even if you are married to the woman. Is this wrong? I never ever have found any such thing in the Bible, and I've never read anything in the Bible that has a prohibition against dancing in God's word either. You know, and that's, you know, different churches have different rules, and I guess if you want to be a member of their church, you have to follow their rules. But ask them to show you that in the Bible is what I would be asking. David from Georgia, I know that those who don't work should not eat, but what about those who have lost their job? Should an unemployed Christian be fasting until they can find a job, or is this just referring to those who refuse to work? I think you've got a good understanding of it, David. That 2 Thessalonians is what David's referring to. Chapter 3, verse 10 says that if you don't work, those who don't work shouldn't eat. And that applies to those who are physically able but are so totally lazy that they refuse to work. They would rather depend on some government program that provides them with lifelong welfare. They're too lazy to work. Now, people, on the other hand, there are people who are down on their luck, and they're trying, and those people deserve a helping hand. And, you know, that's what our welfare programs, unemployment insurance, things of that nature, were designed to help, were people who were, for a period of time, down on their luck and needing some help. But some people have turned that into a lifelong endeavor, which, in my opinion, is wrong. Hugh from Ohio, what does cast into outer darkness mean? Could that mean into outer space? No, it doesn't mean outer space, Hugh. And you'll find what he's talking about in Matthew chapter 22, verse 13. And it's outer darkness, and it means outside the kingdom of God. In Matthew 25, you have the 10 virgins. Five of them had enough oil, which is symbolic of truth. Five of them did not. The ones who had oil went in and the door was shut. The virgins that didn't have oil, truth, were cast into outer darkness. When they knock, Jesus will say, "Get out of my sight, I never knew you." There will be weeping and gnashing of teeth. Patricia from Arizona, I read that after you have believed Jesus is the Son of God, died for our sins, and resurrected from the grave, that you are no longer under the law. That is a new person. You only want to do right to please the Lord. I was baptized when I was 12 years old. What if you were a young person then and did some backsliding and years later started to live your life for the Lord again and repented? Should I be saved again? No, you shouldn't be saved again. This is false teaching. Hebrews chapter 6, verses 4, 5, and 6 tell us that once we come to knowledge of truth, once we're saved, like you said, in other words, and then we fall away, we should repent. Don't think that you have to be saved again, because that's like re-crucifying Christ. And it once was enough for him to pay the price on the cross. You're the one who backslid. You're the one who should repent. D from South Carolina, I recently became a member of your Bible study. Well, welcome aboard. A few questions. When you discuss the millennium, what does that mean? Well, literally, a millennium is 1,000 years. When you hear us talking about the millennium, we're referring to the Lord's day, the exact 1,000-year period you can find in Revelation chapter 20, verse 4. You also speak of the churches of Philadelphia and Smyrna. I don't understand. I beg you to explain. Well, no need to beg. Smyrna, you'll read about in Revelation chapter 2. Philadelphia, you'll read about, in Revelation chapter 3. Those were the only two out of the seven churches listed in Revelation chapter 2 and 3 that Christ found no fault with. What was it that they taught? Well, it's important we should know. They taught who those who claimed to be of our brother Judah but did lie and were of the synagogue of Satan. That's the Kenites. And welcome aboard again. Keep studying. We encourage you. Forrest in Kentucky, I praise Shepherd's Chapel for your method of teaching the scripture and using the King James Version Bible. Thank you for that. I also learned so much from the question and answer. I just want your thoughts. And thank you for that. We know Satan is a copycat. You got that right. Do you think Judas Iscariot may have been Satan's son, like Cain was for, in period, for Jesus said in John 6, verse 70, I think that is, one of you is a devil. The Trinity on that side, Satan, evil spirit, son, like Father, Son, and Holy Spirit. Interesting thought. Satan does have different offices, just like the Lord has different offices, the Son, the Holy Spirit, Father. The offices of Satan are Lucifer. In the Garden of Eden, he was the serpent. He's called the dragon. But I don't believe Judas Iscariot was Satan's son. Satan, that just doesn't fly. John from Arkansas, my question, please explain what Revelation chapter 1, verse 13 means, or what it's talking about. Well, Revelation chapter 1, verses 13 through 20 are all discussing Jesus Christ, and it gives a description of what Jesus looks like in his transfigured body there. Addie from Georgia, I've been telling people about Shepherd's Chapel. I have a question. Have you ever heard of putting the Holy Bible in olive oil and using the oil to anoint with? I've never heard you or your dad say anything like that. A friend told me about this. Well, that isn't biblical. Sounds to me like a good way to ruin a Bible as well. All you need to do if you intend to use oil for anointing is obtain a regular virgin olive oil at your grocery store. Then obtain a small vial. Your pharmacist might be able to help you and sell you a small empty vial. And then take the oil, a small amount of it, put it in the vial, and then set the rest aside. It has other purposes. Cooking, it's good for cooking. It's good for your skin. But the small amount you use in the vial, in prayer, you ask God to bless it and tell him that you'll use it in obedience to him and that you understand it's not the oil that has the power to heal and to cast off devils, but his power. And then keep that oil for anointing purposes only. Don't ever forget to anoint in the name of Jesus Christ. That's where the power is. Excuse me, Sherry from Kentucky. My nephew, who was 30 years old, committed suicide. He had been saved and baptized some years back. He had made some bad choices. He has a 10-year-old son. My question is, if he went to the other side of the gulf, is he suffering or being tormented? He was very, very depressed. I am losing my mind. He was just like my own son. Please, please help me. Well, drop your pack and take five, Sherry. That means relax a little bit. Don't be so anxious about this. Understand your Heavenly Father is fair. Number one, he can't be persuaded to show favoritism. He doesn't favor one of his children over another. He's completely objective in his judgment. And, you know, you said that your nephew was very, very depressed. Depression can cause people to behave irrationally. And God knows what your nephew's heart and mind were when he took his own life. So I don't think your nephew is on the wrong side of the gulf. He was a Christian, you said, and baptized. What happened to the Ark of the Covenant? You can read in Revelation chapter 11, verse 19. It is in heaven. I think it probably was taken up with Elijah when Elijah was taken up in the whirlwind. Mitchell in Texas, what does Caiaphas mean? Well, according to the Smith's Bible Dictionary, Caiaphas means depression. He was appointed to be the high priest over Judea, not by God, but by the Romans. And I'm out of time. I want you all to know that I love you a great deal. Why? Because you enjoy studying God's Word. You make time every day to pull out the letter that He wrote to you and to seek information about God, to learn how you can become pleasing to Him. And I'll tell you what, it absolutely makes your Father's day when He looks down from heaven and He sees you with that letter open before you. You make His day, He is going to make your day as well. We are brought to you by your tithes and offerings. If we've helped you, help us keep coming to you and to reach out to others of our brothers and sisters who are lost in this world of darkness. One thing most important, and it's this, you stay in His Word every day. Every day in your Father's Word is a good day, even with trouble. You know why? It's because Jesus is the living Word.
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The Mark of the Beast on CD is our free introductory offer to you. What is the Mark of the Beast? 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You need to know what the Mark of the Beast is. As it's written in Revelation chapter 13, verse 8, many will be deceived. There is no need for you to be deceived. Christ said in Mark 13, 23, "Behold, I have foretold you all things." 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

0: Welcome to the Shepherd's Chapel Network Family Bible Study Hour with Pastor Dennis Murray. Wisdom is understanding God's Word. Pastor Murray's unique teaching approach brings God's Word alive with meaning as he takes you on a chapter-by-chapter, verse-by-verse study of God's letter to you, the Bible. And now, here is Pastor Dennis Murray.
1: Good day to you. God bless you. Welcome to Shepherd's Chapel. Welcome to this Family Bible Study Hour. Ready to get back into our Father's Word here at the chapel? We invite you to get your Bible and join us if you care to. We're going to pick it up today, Leviticus chapter 14, verse 1. And I want you to think and imagine what it would be like for if you went to a doctor and the doctor diagnosed

diagnosed you with a disease that would cause you to have to give up your home. It would cause you to not be able to have any contact with your family whatsoever. In fact, not only your family, but mankind in general. No contact, no communication allowed. And that you'd have to leave the town that you lived in. You couldn't live with other people. And basically all you have is what you could carry with you. Well, that's what the diagnosis of leprosy did for one who was of Israel. And they were seen as being dead, the walking dead, if you will. The body of a leper already in the decomposition stages, dying, if you will. And today we're going to be covering the restoration or purification of a leper. Certainly the majority of the people who contracted leprosy died from the disease, and it was a terrible death. But from time to time, and God, I'll remind you once again, leprosy, zaroff in the Hebrew, which means is the word for leprosy. The prime of it, though, is zarah, which means to be stricken down. And leprosy, when someone got leprosy, they were seen as one who had been stricken of the Lord. And therefore, when someone was rid of the disease and cured of leprosy, it was seen as the grace of God and really bringing them back to life is what we're going to be talking about today, the restoration and purification of a leper. Now in verses 2 through 8, we're going to first be talking about the restoration of a leper that's been purified or cleansed, rid of the leprosy with man. And then in verses 9 through 20, we're going to be talking about the restoration of the leper with a covenant relationship with the Lord. Consecration, much like the priest went through in chapter 8 of Leviticus, it was required to restore the fellowship with the Lord. So with that, let's ask that word of wisdom in Yeshua's precious name. Father, we ask you to open eyes, open ears this day. Let's go with Leviticus chapter 14, verse 1, and it reads, "And the Lord spake unto Moses, saying," and this is addressed to Moses alone, Aaron not being addressed in this case, Moses, of course, the lawgiver. Verse 2, "This shall be the law of the leper in the day of his cleansing. He shall be brought unto the priest." And this word brought, not a good translation. There's absolutely no way that a leper would be brought into the city, much less to the priest, which the priest most likely would be at the tabernacle, the Mosaic tent at this point in time. So this word brought, check it out in the Hebrew, it means to go or come. And in the next several verses, we're going to see that the priest actually goes to the leper. The leper will see capable of doing nothing on their own at this point in time. Anytime I think about the cleansing of a leper too, I can't help but think about 2 Kings chapter 5, where Naaman was a Gentile that came to Elisha and was told that Elisha could heal him. And you remember Elisha told him, you go down to the river Jordan and you dunk yourself 7 times in the river and you'll be cleansed. And it kind of made Naaman mad. He was said, the waters of Damascus, not sufficient that I could have dunked myself 7 times in those. But his counselors said, look, he didn't give you some hard, difficult thing for you to do. He said, go down to the Jordan and dunk yourself in 7 times and be cured. And he was cured. Verse 3, "And the priest shall go forth out of the camp." And here that's better translated. The priest goes out of the camp to the leper. "And the priest shall look, and behold, if the

0: as Moses told you to do, and of course Jesus was referring to what we're going to be covering here, to take your sacrifice to the priest and be cleansed. Verse 4. Then shall the priest command to take for him that is to be cleansed two birds alive and clean, and cedar wood and scarlet and hyssop. More on the cedar wood, the scarlet, and the hyssop in just a moment or two. But what we're going to have happen here is these are going to be a cleansing of the leper, a purification of the leper. Verse 5. And the priest shall command that one of the birds be killed in an earthen vessel over running water. And this is not translated very well at all. The running water, living water, as a running stream, if you will, as opposed to a stagnant pond. And of course, the living water of the New Testament is Jesus Christ, John chapter 4, verse 10. But what's being done here is the blood of the one bird is going to be mixed with the running water. Verse 6. As for the living bird, he shall take it and the cedar wood and the scarlet and the hyssop, and shall dip them in the living bird and the living bird in the blood of the bird that was killed over the running water. Cedar wood, always known for or symbolic of continuance of life. For example, an evergreen, green even throughout the winter months. Scarlet, known and symbolic of vital energy. Hyssop, known for its purification. It's also known as a purification is a good thing. All these ingredients, you may recall, and we'll see when we get to chapter 19, are the ingredients that make up, along with the ashes of a red heifer, make up the purification for contact with the dead. Now, what's going on here is the two birds are both symbolic of something, two different things. The bird that's killed is symbolic of the leprosy, and the leprosy is going to be dead in this one who is purified. The live bird is symbolic of the leper, and that God, although he was dead, is now going to be alive because of the grace and mercy of God. Verse 7. And he shall sprinkle upon him that is to be cleansed from the leprosy seven times. And here we see a readmission into the covenant. Seven, not only spiritual completeness, but the stamp of the covenant. And shall pronounce him clean, and shall let the living bird loose into the open field. And again, this bird's symbolic of the freedom that's restored to he who had the leprosy. The leprosy put the person in chains. As I said at the introduction, they weren't allowed to have any contact with other people. They had to live away from other people. And that's being in chains. The free bird symbolic of the one who is freed from the chains of leprosy. Verse 8. And he that is to be cleansed shall wash his clothes, and shall shave off all his hair, and wash himself in water, that he may be clean. And after that he shall come into the camp, and shall tarry abroad out of his tent 7 days. Now there is a wide variety of explanations among the scholars, and many have difficulty, and I don't think any of them do a real good job of explaining why he had to stay out of his tent, his home, if you will, for 7 days. Scholars point out that, well, if he stayed in his tent, his conjugal privileges might cause him to make himself unclean again. But we'll see when we get to chapter 15 that doesn't hold water, because if you did exercise conjugal rights, then you were only unclean for until evening, and then you wash, not for the 7 days. Some say it's in the preparation. He didn't want to interrupt his preparation for readmission to fellowship with the Lord. Again, I don't think anyone explains this verse very well. Verse 9, but it shall be on the seventh day that he shall shave all his hair off his head and his beard and his eyebrows, again shaving. Even all his hair he shall shave off, and he shall wash his clothes. Also he shall wash his flesh in water, and he shall be clean. Clean on the first day, now free to enjoy it. And the 7 days preparing him and leading up to the readmission to the fellowship with God. And that's what we're going to be talking about in verse 10 and following verses. And on the eighth day, eight in biblical numerics, new beginnings, he shall take two he-lambs without blemish. Always the sacrifices, we see that type for our Lord and Savior, Jesus Christ, who was crucified without spot, without blemish. He was perfect. And one ewe lamb of the first year without blemish, and 3 tenth deals of fine flour for a meat offering, minka in the Hebrew, mingled with oil, and 1 log of oil. A log is a measurement equivalent to approximately 2/3 of a pint of what a measure that we would be familiar with in this time. Now, the oil mingled with the offering, always symbolic of the Holy Spirit. I think that the log of oil was ordinary olive oil at this point in time. And we're going to see that the oil is utilized in a way that it's set apart, consecrated, and set apart into anointing oil by the priest. Verse 11. Any of you who use olive oil in anointing, you know that you take a small amount of the oil, and in prayer you ask God to bless the oil, and explaining to him, that promising him that you'll only use it in obedience to him, and you know it's his power, not the power of the oil. Verse 11. And the priest that maketh him clean shall present the man that is to be made clean, and those things before the Lord at the door of the tabernacle of the congregation. The priest shall cause the man to stand. And again, notice all is done for the leper. The leper can do nothing on his own at this point in time until his relationship with man, number one, is restored, and his relationship, number two, with the Lord is restored. Verse 12, and the priest shall take 1 he-lamb and offer him for a trespass offering, and the log of oil, and wave them for a wave offering before the Lord. And this trespass offering in the Hebrew is asham, and it's for sins of omission, something that someone did not do, in other words, in ignorance or negligence. And just as the priests who were consecrated into the priesthood through a consecration process in chapter 8, here we see basically the same setup. Verse 13, and he, this being the priest, shall slay the lamb in the place where he shall kill the sin offering, this being on the north side of the altar of burnt offering, and the burnt offering in the holy place, for as the sin offering is the priest, so is the trespass offering, it is most holy. And this could be easily misinterpreted, that the sin offering is for the sins of the priest. That's not what's being said here at all. The sin offering is to cover the sins of the leper. And what this means is that the sin offering is the priest, as it's stated in chapter 7, verse 7 and the following verses, that the priests were to consume the sin offerings of the people, in essence, getting rid of the sin. Bear the iniquity of the people, as it states in chapter 10, verse 17, verse 14. And the priest shall take some of the blood of the trespass offering, and the priest shall put it upon the tip of the right ear of him that is to be cleansed, and upon the thumb of his right hand, and upon the great toe of his right foot. The great toe, of course, what we would refer to as the big toe today. Now, this is all symbolic, and it's just as we saw in chapter 8 for Aaron and his sons, that they took the blood of the consecration ram and touched it to Aaron and his son's right ear, their right thumbs, and their right big toes. And this is symbolic of number one, hearkening or listening to the word of God, on the ear, on the thumb, working to accomplish the word of God, and then on the big toe, walking according to the word of God. And again, this was just like the priest's consecration, but here required to restore the covenant relationship between the leper and God. Verse 15. And the priest shall take some of the log of oil, the two-thirds of a pint of the ordinary olive oil, and pour it into the palm of his own left hand. And the oil always symbolic of the Holy Spirit. Verse 16. And the priest shall dip his right finger in the oil that is in his left hand, and shall sprinkle of the oil with his finger seven times before the Lord, before the altar of burnt offering. And this, I think we can, in this we can see the priest consecrating or setting apart this oil for use for anointing, much as you would do if you were obtained some new olive oil and were preparing it to be anointing oil. Consecrating the oil and sanctifying it for further use. Verse 17. And of the rest of the oil that is in his hand shall the priest put upon the tip of the right ear of him that is to be cleansed, and upon the thumb of his right hand, and upon the great toe of his right foot, upon the blood of the trespass offering. And this is all symbolic. The blood is what God chose to be the means of atonement for man. The wages of sin is death. And to this point in time of this writing, the book of Leviticus, that was how you atone for sin, was the blood of sacrifices. The oil, symbolic of the Holy Spirit, the blood being equivalent to the soul of the person, if you will. Together they endowed the person with the power of the Holy Spirit once again. Verse 18. And the remnant of the oil that is in the priest's hands he shall pour upon the head of him that is to be cleansed, thus anointing him. And the priest shall make an atonement for him before the Lord. And now this individual would be reinstated into covenant privileges, covenant rights. In other words, they would be free to participate in things such as, well, making an offering to the Lord, a burnt offering. Got to get rid of the sin first, but then also the peace offerings, where the person would have the right to participate in a sacrificial meal with God. That privilege would be reinstated at this point. Also participating in Passover. Someone who's unclean cannot participate in Passover. Verse 19. And the priest shall offer the sin offering and make an atonement for him that is to be cleansed from his uncleanness. And afterward he shall kill the burnt offering. Always the sin offering first, and then the burnt offering. The burnt offering, You may recall we covered in chapter 1 of Leviticus, and that is a total surrender to God. It was also seen as an approach offering, allowing one to come into the presence of God, His holiness. Verse 20. And the priest shall offer a burnt offering and the meat offering, the minka that was mentioned in verse 10, and the meat offering upon the altar. And the priest shall make an atonement for him, and he shall be clean. Now, the importance of the details of this law that we've just covered are so important that it's repeated almost word for word. Every point is repeated in verses 21 through 32. And I'm not going to bore you with reading the same material to you again. I will mention there's one small addition to the law in verses 21 through 32, and that is the fact that if someone was not able to afford the larger sacrifices, the ewe, sheep, and the ram, then they were allowed to, in other words, they didn't have the means to buy a ram for the sacrifice, they were allowed to bring two turtle doves or two pigeons, which of course were also clean animals, but God never showed favoritism as far as how much money someone has, how much money they're able to give to the church, for example. It doesn't affect God at all. He's more impressed with people being interested in learning His word and doing His word rather than being hearers of the word but not doers. So, and we're going to skip then to verse 33, and we'll pick it up there. And what we're going to be talking about now is leprosy that is seen in a home, in a house. And I'll remind you that God is preparing Israel to move into the land of Canaan. And God gave the people of Israel the houses, the very homes that the Canaanites lived in. They didn't have to dig wells. God, all that was done by the Canaanites. The olive yards were planted. The vineyards were planted. God gave them everything that they needed to produce fruit. Unfortunately, as it's written in Isaiah chapter 5, God expected them to produce fruit, but what he got was poison berries, which is what the wild grape should have been translated in Isaiah chapter 5. But the point is, there have been some very, very unclean people living in these homes. And more on that as we work our way through verse 33. And the Lord spake unto Moses and unto Aaron, saying, and this pertains a lot to the priest, so that's the reason that the Lord is speaking to both Moses and Aaron. Verse 34, when ye be come into the land of Canaan, the promised land, which I give to you for a possession, and I put the plague of leprosy in a house of the land of your possession. Now, who put the plague of leprosy in the house? God struck that home with leprosy. Zarah, the prime in the Hebrew, Zarah, of a man who, or a woman who was, or a child who was stricken with leprosy. Who did it? God did it. Verse 35. And he that owneth the house shall come and tell the priest, saying, it seemeth to me there is as it were a plague in the house. Make a note of Psalm 91, verses 9 and 10, where it states that if you will make the Lord your habitation, there will be no plague that comes near thy dwelling. Verse 36. Then the priest shall command that they empty the house before the priest go in it to see the plague, that all that is in the house be not made unclean, and afterward the priest shall go in to see the house. Now, this proves to me that this leprosy, as it's called here, was not actually infectious. what this is saying is that before the priest would go in to declare the house clean or unclean, they were to get the contents out of the house, completely move all the furniture out of the house. The reason that if the priest pronounced the house unclean, it would also mean the contents were unclean. So until the priest said it was unclean, they could still get the furniture, the contents, out of the house, and therefore at least save their furniture in the event that the house had to be demolished. Verse 37, and he shall look on the plague, the priest being the he, and behold, if the plague be on the walls of the house with hollow strakes, greenish or reddish, which in sight are lower than the wall. In other words, it had sunken places that were recessed from the level of the wall. Indentions in the wall might be a good way to think of it, that were greenish or reddish. And this is all symbolic. Just as the leper was seen as someone who was dead and already in the decomposition process, decomposing process, so is the house in this case, decomposing from within. Then the priest shall go out of the house to the door of the house and shut the house 7 days, the same as the procedure if a man was suspected or a woman was suspected of having leprosy, the same if a garment was suspected of having leprosy. The procedure, put it away for 7 days, and what are we looking for? We're looking for any signs of change in that 7-day period. Verse 39, and the priest shall come again the 7th day, and shall look, and behold, if the plague is spread in the walls of the house. And let me ask you, do you think it's spreading is a good sign or a bad sign? Well, it's spreading either in a man or in a garment or in a house was a bad sign. Again, the spreading a sign of inward corruption. Verse 40. Then the priest shall command that they take away the stones in which the plague is, and they shall cast them into an unclean place without the city, removing the corruption from the camp. Just as a man who was diagnosed with leprosy had to leave the camp, just as a garment who had leprosy that could not be washed or cured was burned, effectively removing it from the camp, the bricks that were affected in the home or the stones were taken out away from the camp to an unclean place and gotten rid of. Verse 41. And he shall cause the house to be scraped within around about, and they shall pour out the dust that they scrape off without the city in an unclean place. And the walls at this time were plastered, and it was quite a process. Not only did they have to take the walls, the affected part of the walls, the rocks and the bricks out, they had to scrape the entire plaster off of the walls, and not only remove the plaster, but the dust from it outside of the camp into an unclean place. All symbolic of sin. Get the sin away from the people, away from the camp. Verse 42. And they shall take other stones and put them in the place of those stones. They'll patch the hole in the wall. And he shall take other mortar and shall plaster the house. And hopefully the plague won't return. And if further cleansing of the house required, even if it does not return. And if the plague come again and break out in the house, after that he hath taken away the stones, and after he hath scraped the house, and after it is plastered, the reappearance of the indentions into the walls, a bad sign. It means that the leprosy has come back. Verse 44, then the priest shall come and look, and behold, if the plague be spread in the house, it is a fretting leprosy in the house, it is unclean. And a fretting leprosy meaning it's bitter or mad, corruption growing from within. 45, what happens in that case that it came back? And he shall break down the house. Better, the priest shall cause the house to be broken down, the stones of it and the timber thereof, and all the mortar of the house, the whole house. And he shall carry them forth out of the city into an unclean place, completely removing the corruption from the camp, just as a person who was diagnosed with leprosy was removed from the camp, just as a garment that was diagnosed with leprosy that was incurable was removed from the camp by burning. We'll come back in our next lecture and complete the sections of Leviticus that cover leprosy. We'll also get into chapter 15, which is the uncleanness of bodily secretions. And once again, I'll remind you viewers that chapter 15 in particular is pretty mature subject matter. I won't pull any punches as we work our way through chapter 15, but I did want to give you, I know many of you study with your children, with your grandchildren, and I wanted to give you the heads up and make you aware that it is mature subject matter. And perhaps it would be best for you to record the program, review it yourself, and then make sure that you're ready to discuss that mature subject matter with your children or your grandchildren. I'll leave that determination to you, but we're going to teach it line by line, precept upon precept. And we've got a short message. We'll ask you to listen a moment, won't you please?
1: Genesis 1:46, the first six chapters in God's Word. The world that was. Did you realize there was a world age before this one? Same old world, different age. The creation itself. When were the races created? You see, all the races were created separately, and you'll find that documented in these particular CDs. How and what was the sin in the garden? It will be discussed in this series also. This is a must for the serious Bible scholar, for if you do not understand how it was in the beginning, you certainly will never understand the end. I think you will find this series very rewarding and certainly will answer questions that no doubt you have always wondered about. Genesis 1:46. Hey, I know you're going to enjoy this series.
0: Welcome back. We're glad you could join back with us. Let's have the 800 number, please. 800-643-4645. That number good throughout Puerto Rico, the U.S., and Canada. If you have a biblical question that you'd like to share to be possibly answered on the air, feel free to call that number and leave your question. Please don't ask for questions in a written form. We just don't have the time or staff to give a written response to everyone or anyone who would like one. If we don't have time to do it for everyone, we won't do it for one. Please don't ask questions about a specific denomination, organization, or individual by name. We teach God's Word in a positive format. Throwing out negative about others by name serves no purpose. We simply won't do it. If you're studying via the Internet somewhere around the world that's unable to use that 800 number, your announcer at the end of the hour will give you our mailing address. Quite all right to mail your questions in. Got a prayer request? Well, you don't need a telephone number. We can do away with that. You don't need paper and pencil and a mailing address. Your Heavenly Father is there for you 24/7. I encourage you to develop your relationship with your Heavenly Father. You might say, well, how do I develop my relationship with God? Well, talking with Him is a good start. And, you know, He developed a way for you to talk with Him anywhere, anytime, any place. You can talk to your Heavenly Father in prayer. And that's a good way to develop your relationship. be sure and tell your father that you love him. If you do, you can't con him. Don't try and con him, because he knows your heart and he knows your mind. We do have these prayer requests. We come united as one in the name of your Son, Father, in the name of Jesus Christ. We ask you to look upon these. You know their needs, addictions to drugs, alcohol, Father, financial difficulties. You know, Father, if it is your will, a special blessing on each of these. We ask that you watch over, direct, and again, we lift, always remember our military troops in harm's way. Father, we ask you to protect them in Jesus' precious name. Amen, and thank you, Father. All right, let's get to some questions and see what's on the mind of folks across the country. First up today, Alicia in California. When the silver cord breaks, does the flesh die and the spirit? No, the flesh dies most assuredly, and the silver cord, Alicia is referring to Ecclesiastes chapter 12, verses 6 and 7. And what the silver cord breaking is a Hebraism, a figure of speech in the Hebrew language that means when we die. And verse 7 goes on to say, verse 6 is where it says when the silver cord parts, and then it goes on to say something like in the earthen vessel be broken, means when we die. Well, it states then that the dust, meaning the flesh, returns to the earth, and the spirit returns to God who gave it. That's what happens when we die. 2 Corinthians chapter 5, verses 7 and 8 state that to be absent from the flesh body is to be present with the Lord. Dale in Washington, do I still have to pay for my sins even though the Lord has forgiven me? No, you don't pay for sins that you have been that you have repented of and been forgiven. Acts chapter 3, verse 19 will document that those sins are blotted out. That means that they don't exist anymore. It's like they never existed in the first place. Jonathan in Texas, and you know, once a sin has been blotted out, the most important thing is it's erased next to your name in the books that God keeps in heaven. You're not going to be judged on those sins that are erased. That's why a Christian should repent and repent often. Jonathan in Texas, if we die before Jesus comes, are there two paradises, that good and the bad? Well, there's only one paradise, but there are two sides of the gulf. One side of the gulf is not all that pleasant. Read Luke chapter 16 and see how the rich man who died at the same time Lazarus did was tormented, but on the side of Lazarus, who was seen in the bosom of Abraham, things are quite different. That was where I would call paradise. Second Esdras, chapter 7, verse 77, if you happen to have an Apocrypha, even gives a better description of the bad side of the gulf than Luke chapter 16 does. Then you follow with the second question, is there a way to go from the bad side to the good? And no, that's the thing about the gulf of Luke chapter 16. You cannot cross it. It's impossible to cross at this point in time. Louisa from Texas. Greetings in the name of our Lord Jesus, and greetings to you as well. I need help. Would you please tell me or expound on 2 Thessalonians chapter 2, verse 3. Is this talking about the catching away, departure, or is it talking about the apostasy and the Antichrist? Thank you. 2 Thessalonians chapter 2, verses 1 through 4, Paul says, you know, I want to talk to you about the return of Jesus Christ. And that return is not going to happen until there first be a great falling away. If you look in the Greek, that means an apostasy. And that man of sin be revealed, the son of perdition. There's only one son of perdition. Some people try and say that's Judas Iscariot. It's not Judas Iscariot. It's Satan himself. Satan is the only entity, individual, that has been judged to death by name already. And you'll read about that in Ezekiel chapter 27, I believe it is, where he's called the king of Tyrus, but he's already been sentenced to be turned to ashes from within. That happens when he goes into the lake of fire. That's Ezekiel 27 or 28. It escapes me at the moment. Jeannie in Arkansas, thank you and the staff for what you do. You're welcome. I wanted you all to know that the Father healed me through the Son from hepatitis C. My husband and I found you at 2:30 a.m. one morning, and we learned. We repented, and we were healed in a few years without taking new prescriptions, medications. We've been with your church for at least 20 years. I thought this might be good for others who made the same mistakes that we did to hear. And thanks for witnessing and sharing that witness with us. God's word is so powerful. It does change lives. And I encourage you, if you are having addiction problems or something of that nature, or have a disease, get into God's word, and God has the power to heal. Tommy in Iowa, if you don't study your Bible, will you go to hell? Well, I would say it's probably more likely that you would end up in the lake of fire. If you don't read the letter God wrote to you, you don't know how to be pleasing to God. You don't know what makes God angry. In a nutshell, if you don't know God's commandments, you can't do his commandments. And if you don't follow God's commandments, the likelihood of you ended up in the lake of fire of Revelation chapter 20 is probably increased. Kathy, and I don't know where Kathy's from, is the world going to end? Well, any place in the Bible that it talks about end time prophecy or the end of the world, it's talking about periods of time, an age, if you will. In the Greek, the word is aion, and it means a period of time. And we are living right now in the second earth and heaven age. When the second earth and heaven age ends, guess what happens? The third earth and heaven, which is the eternity, begins, and that period, when the one period of time ends, the next period of time begins. So, no, the world is not going to be destroyed in some apocalyptic disaster. God loves the area of Jerusalem. He married that area. And that's where his throne will be established in the eternity. How do I know? Because Revelation chapter 21 tells us that that's the way it comes down. Al in Connecticut, where in Scripture does it talk about Easter? Only appears in the King James Version Bible in one verse, Acts chapter 12, verse 4, and that is a poor translation. The word in the Greek is Pascha, and that, what does Pascha mean? Well, if you got a Strong's Concordance, you can look it up. It means Passover, and Jesus Christ became our Passover, 1 Corinthians chapter 5, verses 6 and 7. Easter, if you have a Webster's Seventh Edition College Dictionary, you can look up the word Easter, and it will tell you that that is a pagan spring festival, an orgy, if you will, in the groves, rolling Easter eggs, which are symbolic of fertility, quick like a rabbit, an Easter bunny, known for also for their fertility, their reproduction capabilities. It originated as a goddess of the Phoenicians, who was the goddess of fertility. If you want a full study on the subject of Easter, I would suggest you order a CD by Pastor Arnold Murray entitled just that, Easter. It's CD 30573. Edward in South Carolina. What was Noah's wife's name and where can I find it in the Bible? Noah's wife nor his three daughters-in-law are mentioned by name. Robert in the Bible, Robert in South Carolina. Could you tell me where I can find the verse, each after its own kind, and doth not nature itself teach you that it is so? I was taught that way as a young man growing up. I have used that as my guide many times and would like to read more about it. Only one place in the King James Version Bible that it says that nature itself teaches us. That's 1 Corinthians chapter 11, verse 14. And that subject is, if a man has long hair, it is a shame unto him. Now, to each his own, I think Leviticus chapter 19, verse 19 would get that such there, that thou shalt not let thy cattle gender with a diverse kind, meaning a different kind. Thou shalt not sow thy field with mingled seed. You know, God created things just the way he wants them. And when you go cross-gendering or mixing the seed, you're getting something, a result that's not natural according to God. Joseph in Pennsylvania, why was Dan and Ephraim omitted from the 12 tribes of Israel? And Joseph referring to Revelation chapter 7. And Dan and Ephraim are omitted from the listing of the 12 tribes of Israel there because of their idolatry. But Joseph and Levi are listed in the place of Dan and Ephraim there in Revelation chapter 7. However, in Ezekiel 48, which is future from now, Dan and Ephraim will be reinstated for the eternity. Deborah from Ohio, thank you so much for teaching Father's Word the way it needs to be taught in all churches. I have a question about the millennium. Is it only the Zadok that can go out and talk to family members or any spirit body with an immortal soul, or both? Only the Zadok, which are the elect of God, those who partake of the first resurrection of Revelation chapter 20, verses 5 and 6, meaning that the second death, the death of the soul, has no power over them. They have an immortal soul at that time because of the first resurrection of Revelation 20. Not all Christians in the millennium are considered the Zadok, correct? And that is correct. And you say thank you and thank you. All right, who we have? Evelyn from Florida. I've learned a lot, but not enough. I still haven't heard my question. Well, you're about to. About angels, is it wrong to collect images of angels? I don't worship them, but I believe God uses them to help us and watch over us. Well, there's nothing wrong with images of anything as long as you said, you don't worship them. Now, there's a scripture that talks about what you're talking about, that angels watch over certain people. Matthew chapter 18, verse 10, the teachings of Jesus, he says, don't despise one of these little ones, referring to his election, for I say unto you that their angels in heaven do always behold the face of Father. In other words, is the angels watching over God's election, and at any time he has the attention of God, would be a way to think of that. Erica in Texas, And thank you for your kind comments. Where was Jesus from the age of 12 until age 30? And what was he doing? Well, Jesus' ministry began at the age of approximately 30 years old. And he kind of disappears in the New Testament from the age of 12 to the age of 30. Historically, you can document that Jesus was traveling back and forth from Judah to the British Isles with his uncle Joseph, or actually Mary's uncle, his great-great-uncle Joseph of Arimathea, who was a tin man. And in other words, they mined tin in Great Britain, and he was in an import business to bring the tin back to Judah. So there's a book entitled Traditions of Glastonbury. There's a documentary on it that we run occasionally. You might catch that on video or DVD or cassette tape, VHS tape. We offer both in our library. Or you can order book 6, Traditions of Glastonbury, which gives a pretty good evidence of the fact that Jesus was traveling back and forth, as I said, with his great uncle Joseph of Arimathea. Cadence from Kentucky. I want to get baptized, but I don't know what I have to do to be baptized. I'm only 9 years old, and my preacher says that I have to take a class in order to be baptized. What kind of class do I have to take? Well, you need to ask that preacher. That if you want to be baptized in their church, you have to follow their rules. I can tell you, though, that any Christian may baptize another person. It doesn't have to be a preacher of a church. And I would hate to be in that preacher's shoes if he refused to baptize you and then you were, God forbid, killed in an automobile accident while you were waiting to get through this class. I'd sure hate to be in that preacher's shoes. But we don't require anyone to take a class here at Shepherd's Chapel. If someone is extremely young and asking to be baptized, you're always going to see the pastor verify that the young person knows what they're doing and is old enough to make a responsible, cognizant decision that what they're doing is their own will, not mommy or daddy's, or not doing it because somebody else in Sunday school peer pressure is causing them to be baptized, but that they want to be baptized for the right reasons. Wendy in Kentucky, I'm confused about the mercy seat. If it was intended for Christ to absolve us and give mercy, from why was Satan one of the angels that covered it? There would be no need for mercy if there was no sin before Satan rebelled. I'm confused. Well, man does not need Satan to figure out a way to sin. Man is pretty good at coming up with ways to sin on their own without Satan's help. To answer your question, Satan earned the right to be one of the cherubs that protects the mercy seat. Ezekiel chapter 28, verse 11, and the following verses. He was doing good, Satan was, all until he got all puffed up in himself. And that is the scripture that escaped me. It is Ezekiel 28, where the king of Tyrus, and because he got all puffed up on an ego trip, that's when God sentenced Satan to death. And I'm not talking about the death of the flesh. I'm talking about the second death, the death of the soul, and he'll be turned to ashes from within when he goes into the lake of fire. Kimberly in Idaho, please explain and provide scripture for what is the key of David. I'm not completely sure. Revelation chapter 3, verse 7, the key of David is the key that opens doors that no man can shut them, and it shuts doors that no man can open them. The key of David is the key that unlocks scripture. It opens it to where you understand and you know who the Kenites are, which are the of the synagogue of Satan of Revelation chapter 2, 7 and 3, 7. Got to know the key of David. I'm out of time, way out of time. I want you to know that I love you a great deal. I also want you to know that we're brought to you by your tithes and offerings. If we've helped you, help us keep coming to you and to reach out to others who are lost in this world of darkness. Most important this, though, beloved, you stay in his word every day. Every day in your Father's word is a good day, even with trouble. Do you know why? It's because Jesus, Yeshua, he is the living word.
1: 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Once again, that's Shepherd's Chapel, P.O. 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We invite you to join us for the next in-depth Bible study each weekday at the same time. Thank you for watching today's program, and God bless you.

The book of Peter. Here we have two books, 1st and 2nd Peter, that are absolutely fascinating. That great old fisherman telling us, leading us, directing us, guiding us, going into the depth, if you would, in that second book, into the three earth ages, giving the most accurate recorded account of the events that transpire and document that there are three earth ages, that there was one before this one, and one to come. Peter, the great fisherman, which in his gentleness and his kindness brings us two books, the books of Peter, that lead, guide, direct, even in your daily life, that teach and show you how to be happy, how to find that peace of mind, and to know yourself. The books of Peter, I know you're going to enjoy them.

0: Welcome to the Shepherd's Chapel Network Family Bible Study Hour with Pastor Arnold Murray. Wisdom is understanding God's Word. Pastor Murray's unique teaching approach brings God's Word alive with meaning as he takes you on a chapter-by-chapter, verse-by-verse study of God's letter to you, the Bible. And now here is Pastor Arnold Murray.
1: Good day to you. God bless you. Welcome to the Shepherd's Chapel. Welcome to this family Bible study hour back in our Father's Word, Book of Deuteronomy. A repeat of the law by Moses, the fifth book in the Pentateuch, giving us the law basically in layman terms where anyone can understand. We're up at the head of the Dead Sea, that's to say the north end. We're on the east side of Jordan, very near Mount Nebo, and we're about to cross the Jordan. As a matter of fact, the ninth chapter opened with saying, it's time, and that day will arrive very soon. But the rumors are still going that there's Anakim out there, children of Ankan, which is to say the giant, and Anak, I should say, that the Lord's already given them the land. He said, it's going to seem that way, but I'm going to give you the victory.

And as he prepares them for that through Moses, we pick it up then in the fourth verse of that ninth chapter. Word of wisdom from our Father is the preparation and kind of a history to remember of what has led up to this point. Verse 4 of chapter 9 and verse 4 reads, "Seek not thou in thine heart," don't you think this over in your mind, "after that the Lord thy God hath cast them out from before thee." Who did that? The Lord God cast them out before thee, saying, "For my righteousness the Lord hath brought me in to possess this land, but for the wickedness of those nations the Lord doth drive them out from before thee." You want to, what is happening here? Somebody's beginning to kind of lean over and take credit for something they didn't do. It's the Lord that needs the credit. That's why the Lord said in the prior chapter, "I've done these things to keep you humble. Parting the Red Sea, taking care of you, giving you light, feeding you manna, like a bunch of babies." Okay, but so don't get the big head when things start looking up. Verse 5, "Not for thy righteousness or for the uprighteousness of thine heart dost thou go to possess their land, but for the wickedness of these nations the Lord thy God doth drive them out from before thee, and that he may perform the word which the Lord sware unto thy fathers, Abraham, Isaac, and Jacob." It's important that you hang on to that truth that is given there, because little bleeding Christian hearts sometimes get a little nervous when somebody is driven out. It's for their wickedness. God's correcting them. If God loves you, he will correct you. And therefore, he's correcting this wicked people. You might say, well, it's still their property. Why would he drop to teach them a lesson whereby maybe some of them will convert and have eternal life instead of going to hell? That's love. That's tough love. But that's the way our Father operates. Okay, verse 6 to continue. "Understand, therefore, that the Lord thy God giveth thee not this good land to possess it for thy righteousness, for thou art a stiff-necked people." In other words, you're hard-headed, stiff-necked. You can't look this way or that to kind of understand what is fair and what is right. You kind of begin to think just for yourself instead of your brothers, what situation they're in. And so it is. But the main thing, that stiff-neckedness, interesting word in the Hebrew, okay? And it kind of defines some of our people very well. You might wonder, well, why can't they see? Well, they're stiff-necked. Verse 7, "Remember and forget not," don't you dare, "how that thou provokest the Lord thy God to wrath in the wilderness, from the day that thou didst depart out of the land of Egypt until you came into this place, you have been rebellious against the Lord." I mean, after God opened the Red Sea for them and fed them, Moses has gone up into the hill 40 days. We'll be reporting it here. They're down partying. And they witnessed. You know, you follow the Lord Jesus Christ, you haven't seen him necessarily. They saw all these miracles take place and they still fell short. That's not saying much for them. And you can understand why God gets a little ticked at them. Verse 8, "Also in Horeb ye provoked the Lord to wrath, so that the Lord was angry with you to have destroyed you." He really could have just done you in. And what it was really the gift from God, having taken care of them, and still they no repentance, and they provoke. Verse 9, and this is what happened. "When I was gone up into the mount to receive the tables of stone," 10 commandments, "even the tables of the covenant which the Lord made with you, then I abode in the mount 40 days and 40 nights. I neither did eat bread nor drink water." I mean, I was on my own. He was doing this for

0: Mount, the Ten Commandments. God spoke each word of it to them, and it frightened them to death. So they knew what was on the stones if had they listened. Verse 11, and it came to pass at the end of 40 days and 40 nights that the Lord gave me the two tables of stone, even the tables of the covenant. That was his contract. What did God say to Moses? Verse 12. And the Lord said unto me, arise and get thee down quickly from here. For thy people, which thou hast brought forth out of the land of Egypt, have corrupted themselves. They are quickly turning aside out of the way which I commanded them. They have made them a molten image, and so they did. And you know who was just right at the front of it? Old Aaron himself, the chief priest, was right at the head of it. For 40 days, that's probation. They couldn't last that long waiting for the word of God to come down on those tables. Verse 13, furthermore, the Lord spake unto me, saying, I have seen this people, and behold, it is a stiff-necked people. They're hard-headed, won't look this way or that. 14, let me alone that I may destroy them and blot out their name from under heaven, and I will make of thee a nation mightier and greater than they. Whoa, what an offer to Moses. He said, let me just, Moses, don't ask for them, don't fight for them, let me just destroy the whole bunch, and I will take you and make a mightier nation than ever. Now, this comes down to the point, and maybe deep down, God's testing Moses. Will Moses think of his people or himself? You might think about that a moment. What would you do? Verse 15. So I turned and came down from the mount, and the mount burned with fire, and the two tables of the covenant were in my two hands. 16. And I looked, and behold, ye had sinned against the Lord your God, and had made you a molten calf. Ye had turned aside quickly out of the way which the Lord had commanded you. You could not, just for 40 days, stay in the way of the Lord. 17. I took the two tables and I cast them out of my two hands and break them before your eyes. Moses was upset also. That kind of leaves that crowd in bad shape. If Moses turns on them, God's already ready to make a new covenant with him. Verse 18. But what did Moses do? When he broke his heart. Listen to it. But I fell down before the Lord, as at the first 40 days and 40 nights. I did neither eat bread nor drink water because of all your sins which you sinned in doing wickedly in the sight of the Lord to provoke him to anger. And you can see here the hurt and the disappointment. 19, for I was afraid of the anger and hot displeasure wherewith the Lord was wroth against you to destroy you. But the Lord hearkened unto me at that time also, pleaded for him. Verse 20, and the Lord was very angry with Aaron to have destroyed him. And I prayed for Aaron also the same time. I mean, here, the chief priest. I mean, his two eldest sons playing with strange fire, whoop, destroyed them. God was ready to destroy Aaron also, Moses' brother, his own brother. But Moses prayed. God had a tender spot for Moses. God listened. 21, and I took your sin and the calf which you had made, and I burned it with fire. and I stamped it and ground it very small, even until it was as small as dust. And I cast the dust thereof into the brook that descended out of the mount. You know, that's not all he did. You're not going to have it, but I'm going to go back here and see if I can pick up on this. What did Moses actually do? He made them eat it. He was unhappy with them. Exodus chapter 32, verse 20. And he took the calf which they had made and burnt it with fire and ground it to powder and strawed it upon the water and made the children of Israel drink of it. And there you have it. Moses wasn't happy with them at all. Returning to chapter 9, verse 22, listen carefully. And at Taberah, that's the burning. And at Massah, that's the temptation. Boy, were they tempted. And at Kibroth Hathaava, you provoked the Lord to wrath. Kibroth Hathaava is the graves of lust. And boy, were they practicing those, digging their own graves in lust as they built their golden calf and the orgies that was transpiring in the very eyes of God, before God. 23, likewise, when the Lord sent you from Kadesh Barnea saying, go up and possess the land which I have given you, that ye rebelled against the commandment of the Lord your God, and you believed him not, nor hearkened to his voice. And a whole generation was destroyed because of that. You know, Father knows what he's doing. Father has a plan of salvation. This whole plan of these events transpired whereby Christ would come forth that would offer salvation to everyone all the way back to the beginning of time of this earth age, that would believe upon him, this great plan of salvation. But the children always tried to murk up the plan of God instead of listening to him. They still do to this day. Look around you. Verse 24, you have been rebellious against the Lord from the day that I knew you. Moses not all that happy with them, but he still prayed for them. He still stayed with them. 25, thus I fell down before the Lord 40 days and 40 nights, second time. And I fell down at the first, as I fell down at the first, because the Lord had said he would destroy you. He did this for them. Probation, 40 days and 40 nights. 26, I prayed therefore unto the Lord, and I said, O Lord God, destroy not thy people and thine inheritance, which thou hast redeemed through thy greatness, which thou hast brought forth out of Egypt with a mighty hand. Now listen carefully. 27, remember thy servants, Abraham, Isaac, and Jacob. Look not unto the stubbornness of this people, nor to their wickedness, nor to their sin. 28, lest the land which thou broughtest us out say, in other words, back in Egypt, they would say, because the Lord was not able to bring them into the land which he promised them, and because he hated them, he hath brought them out to slay them in the wilderness. That's what they're going to say. Lord, and Egypt probably would have said that. That's common reasoning. But then when you have children that rebel to that degree, you can understand the heat, the wrath that has built up in the Lord. And you know something? It might let you understand why Christ would pray that that cup of wrath could, if there was some other way we could do this rather than pour that out at the end, because that wrath of God is building again even to this day. And that cup is going to be poured out. I don't know where you're going to be standing. I hope not under it. I hope you're in good standing with him. I hope you followed the letter he sent you, the commandments, whereby you're in good standing and that you don't have to worry about the wrath of that cup. 29, yet they are thy people and thine inheritance, which thou broughtest out by thy mighty power and by thy stretched out arm. It was you that did it, God. You did it all on your own. And our Father, so he did. You know, it is not good to disappoint Almighty God. And our people seem to have a gift of doing that, though sometimes they mean well. But rather than paying attention to the Word of God, which gives a clear-cut sign in the right direction to go, to follow, they listen to a bunch of yo-yos off on this side or that, stiff-necked, hard-headed, and they get taken in by nonsense. That's a dangerous path, my friend, especially in this generation of the fig tree. It's a dangerous, dangerous path to take. And you want to see that you're never caught on that path. Why? Because you got the letter he sent you. Well, how could I get closer to Jesus? He's the Word. He's the living Word. As it's written in the first chapter of St. John, the Word became flesh and walked among us. That's how you get closer to him, through the Word. That's why you study the Word of God, so that you're closer to him. Because in the Word, you know what it takes to please him. And in pleasing him, you bring blessings down upon yourself and your people. How precious that is, and how wonderful to be servants of the living God. Our Father loves his children. Are you one of his children? Do you love him? That's what he wants from you. I guarantee you, you're one of his children, whether you think you are or not, because as it is written in Ezekiel 18:4, all souls belong to God. You're all his, whether you like it or not. His to do with as he pleases. You don't want to anger him too much, because if you don't think he'll smoke you, you're mistaken. Because he smoked a whole generation in the wilderness. And so you want to listen to the Father. He gives opportunity after opportunity after opportunity. But just as they went on and on and on, finally you come up to Kadesh Barnea one day too late, friend. Don't let that ever happen to you. Chapter 10, verse 1. At that time the Lord said unto me, hew thee two tables of stone, like unto the first, and come up unto me into the mount, and make thee an ark of wood. And here we have the ark, the making of the Ark of the Covenant right here with us, okay. Verse 2. And I will write on the tables the words that were in the first tables which thou breakest, and thou shalt put them in the ark. That's where I want them placed. Do you know what's over the ark? The mercy seat. That's the seat of Christ. It has a Messiah connotation. Verse 3. And I made an ark of chittim wood, and I hewed two tables of stone like unto the first, and I went up into the mount having the two tables in my hand. Verse 4, and he wrote on the tables according to the first writing the Ten Commandments, which the Lord spake unto you in the mount. He wasn't keeping any secrets. I want you to absorb that. God spoke them aloud, audibly, to that group out of the midst of the fire in the day of the assembly, and the Lord gave them unto me. Here we got them tucked away in the ark, the Ten Commandments on the tables of stone. Verse 5. And I turned myself and came down from the mountain, put the tables in the ark which I had made, and there they be as the Lord commanded me. You know, a lot of people go on a great hunt for this covenant, Ark of the Covenant. Well, I wonder where it is. Well, let's dig for it. Then you show you've never read God's word. Because the last two verses of Revelation chapter 11 tell you where it is. You might as well stop digging if you're digging for it here. Verse 6. And the children of Israel took their journey from Beeroth of the children of Jaakim to Mosera. There Aaron died, and there he was buried. And Eleazar, his son, ministered in the priest's office in his stead. Now, you can see here that God forgave Aaron. This is quite a step. You see, this is why it is written in Romans chapter 11 that God's gifts are given without repentance. I mean, he's if he gives you a gift, he's not going to change his mind. You're stuck with it. I mean, stuck with it. By that, the explanation is he expects you to come through with it, even if you fall short along the way, to recover and continue the gift. So Aaron, even after, bitterly fell. I mean, encouraged them to build that dumb golden calf. Out of all the gold they'd gather in Egypt, melt her down, make this, I mean, this is really something, a golden calf. The chief priest, I mean, chosen by God, not man, Aaron, Moses' own brother, falling short to that extent, yet God forgave him. And Eleazar, being his third son, the older two were killed because they played with strange fire, the accursed thing. And Eleazar, of course, the equivalent is of the same name, Lazarus, in the Greek in the New Testament. And when Lazarus was raised from the dead, and then so was the priesthood. And so it continued. That's why it's important to you, beloved. For that priesthood is still very much alive for God's elect. Always has been, always will be. The remnant that brings forth the truth. Verse 7. From thence they journeyed unto Gudgoda, and from Gudgoda to Jotbath, a land of rivers and waters, waters and brooks, and land of plenty. Okay. Verse 8. At that time the Lord separated the tribe of Levi to bear the Ark of the Covenant of the Lord, to stand before the Lord, to minister unto him, and to bless in his name unto this day. And so it is even unto this day. And so it will be even into the millennium. Next verse. Wherefore Levi hath no part nor inheritance with his brethren. The Lord is his inheritance. You got that? The Lord is his inheritance, according as the Lord thy God promised him. And so it is, as you read in Ezekiel chapter 44, beginning along about 20 through 25, the priest of the Zadok, which is the God's elect, the just, the upright, in the millennium, they have no inheritance in the acreage. Because God is their inheritance, which means what? Well, God owns everything. Therefore, wherever the elect step, they own it. Okay, but they don't ride that over anyone, nor do they infringe on anyone else's right. But God is their inheritance. That is very difficult to absorb in the flesh. As you look forward to the millennium, when that transpires, that your inheritance is Almighty God. I'll say that again. If you're one of God's elect, your inheritance is Almighty God himself. It doesn't get any better than that, because he loves you. He loves you from the time he chose you before the foundations of the earth, when God's elect stood against Satan, as it is written in Ephesians in the New Testament, chapter 1, verse 4. I chose you before the foundations of this world, which the Greek noun katabo means the overthrow, the downfall of Satan. Why? Because they were fighting against Satan. They did it then, and they will now as he comes at Antichrist. A wonderful thing for Almighty God to be your inheritance in the kingdom of God. Verse 10 to continue. And I stayed in the mount according to the first time, 40 days and 40 nights. And the Lord hearkened unto me at that time also, and the Lord would not destroy thee. He listened to me. God loved Moses. And Moses, being a shepherd and a man of his word, always said, Lord, I don't talk real good. Well, the Lord said, I'm choosing you anyway. Your brother Aaron can do some of the talking for you. But down to earth, plain man, verse 11. And the Lord said unto me, arise, take thy journey before the people, that they may go in and possess the land which I swear unto their fathers to give unto them. Keeps his word, God always does. And you know, that's a wonderful truth. When God always keeps his word, it means all of his promises are good for you, if you claim them and if you deserve them. Verse 12, and now Israel, what doth the Lord thy God require of thee? Listen carefully. But to fear the Lord thy God, that's to say to revere him, love him, to walk in all his ways, that's to say the path that he sets forth before you, and Christ is our way, and to love him, that's what he wants from you, is your love. And to serve the Lord thy God with all thy heart and with all thy soul. If you ever want to know what it is that God wants from you, remember chapter 9, verse 12. For if you want to be pleasing to Almighty God, if you want his blessings, remember that. You know something? He could ask for a lot more because he had given a lot more. He had brought him freedom from Pharaoh, fed them in the wilderness all that time, herded them, took care of them, babysit with them. By that I mean feeding them, caring for them. And that's all he asks, is that you love him and obey his word. Period. It's not that difficult. And I know that none of us are perfect, and I know that many times we fall short, but it isn't that hard to please our Father, and he's very forgiving when you repent. That's why he sent his Son, and that's why the Son was that key point in his plan of salvation. Verse 13, to keep the commandments of the Lord, it's required, and his statutes, that's to say the rituals, which I command thee this day for thy good, not for God's good, not for somebody else's good, but for your own good. Anytime you break the law, you're going to pay. You might say, well, they didn't catch me, I got away with it. Oh no, it's in your book. It's in the book of life. Until you repent and let God know you're sorry about it, it's still in the book, but on repentance, he'll erase it. So this is why it's for your good, because it brings, you do not, if you're not pleasing to God, then certainly you don't have to be the brightest bulb in the drawer to know that if you're not pleasing to God, he's not gonna bless you. But if you are pleasing to him, you have earned his blessings, and he gives it with love and with understanding. our Father is so very fair to us. You fair to him, that's what it takes. Claim his promises, repent of all sins, and love your Father, because he certainly loves you. Don't miss the next lecture. Bless your heart, you listen a moment, won't you please?
1: The Mark of the Beast on CD is our free introductory offer to you. 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You need to know what the Mark of the Beast is. As it's written in Revelation chapter 13, verse 8, many will be deceived. There is no need for you to be deceived. Christ said in Mark 13:23, "Behold, I have foretold you all things." 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
0: And there we are, back again, the 800 number, please, 1-800-643-4645. That number is good from Puerto Rico, throughout the U.S., Alaska, Hawaii, all over Canada. If the Spirit moves and you have a question, you share it. Won't you do that? Please never ask a question about a particular reverend or denomination or organization. We do not judge people. Teach God's Word chapter by chapter, verse by verse. Never apologize for it. Let the chips fall where they may. Those of you that listen by shortwave around the world, always a pleasure. Good to hear from you. And your announcer at the end of the hour will give you our mailing address. Now, you got a prayer request, we can do away with that number and the address. Why? God knows what you're thinking. He's got your number. Okay. Because he created you unique and different than any other being. Your DNA is different, your fingerprints are different, your soul is different. Being unique, God loved you. He wanted someone just like you. But he does want you to love him. Don't forget that. It makes his day, and when you make his day, boy, is he going to make yours. Father, around the globe we come. We ask that you lead, guide, direct, Father. Touch in Yeshua's precious name. Amen. Okay, question time. We're going to go with Marion from Washington. What can I do not to end up in hell because I have bills to pay and I'm unable to do so? Well, I'm thankful that owing money for bills is not a prerequisite to entering heaven. Okay, has nothing to do with going to heaven or going to hell. Don't ever let someone tell you so. What opens the gates of heaven for you is to love the Lord, okay? To love our Father and the Son that he sent as our Savior. And that's it doesn't matter how much money you have or how much money you don't have. It has absolutely zero to do with it. So you love him and get out of usury as best you can. I mean, really tighten down on it. And plan ahead, keep your own books, and never have more going out than you got coming in. Get it under control, you'll do fine, okay? But that has nothing to do with your entrance into the great God's kingdom. Joanne from Georgia. I have a relative who is questioning why God would allow little children to be taken and killed when he could stop it from happening. How would you answer this? Well, it's real simple. When we get to chapter 19 of Deuteronomy, you'll know what God did about it. He gave us the right that if anyone touches one of those children, we execute them. But we don't do that so much anymore. God said if somebody deliberately lies in wait, murders or rapes, we'll find that in chapter 22 of this, verses 20 through 25 of Deuteronomy. Then God knows how to take care of them, and he does. But he said, you let the father of the child cast the first stone. That's the kinsman redeemer. Others will do this publicly. Others will see, and these things will cease happening among you. Well, we don't do that. God said if we would, this wouldn't happen. And a lot of people say, well, I didn't know capital punishment was a deterrent. Hey, they're not going to do it again if they're dead. That's a great deterrent, okay? You can rest assured. The ability to think in this generation, the ability to political correctness is kind of warped minds. And you're not supposed to go there. Well, I go there, okay? Truth is truth. Left is left and right is right. And straight on is straight on. Don't let somebody con you into malarkey. You know when political correctness ended? It ended when these passengers on certain airliners with political correctness just sit in their seats and let them plow right into buildings. That was political correctness. Don't rock the boat. The towers came down. But then in a field up north, I believe it was Flight 99, with the words, let's roll, that ended political correctness. That ended rather that is proper, as some would say, correctness. Say what is true, straight on, and honest, and be about it, okay? That is politically correct is always usually a bunch of malarkey that some nutcase dreamed up that makes slaves out of free people, and we're not going to have it. I hope that answers your question. We're supposed to do something about it. God told us how to stop it, okay? We need to do that. L.A. from Texas. I was told that James Strong's was not a Christian and therefore we should not utilize his work. What is your opinion of this? Bunch of malarkey. Bunch of malarkey. I don't know who would even say such a thing. They're ignorant when it comes to scholarship, if they would say that. You know, it's a sad state of affairs when a man dedicates his life to the Word of God. And then some idiot would come along and make a statement like that. And then what's worse yet, some people would believe it. You know, the proof's in the pudding. Iva from West Virginia. I want to thank you for helping me to get through the passing of my husband. We were married 46 years. Well, I understand. I wanted to tell you that I believe the only rapture possible was if God calls us home before the Antichrist comes. Am I wrong in believing this? You're right on, Iva. And God bless you. Sorry about the passing of your husband. You're not going to be away from him all that long, I don't think. Sylvia from New Mexico. How can I feel more connected to God? I'm always wanting a closer relationship with our Father. Well, it's real simple. I stated it just a few moments ago in the lecture itself. I said to in St. John chapter 1, it says right there that the Word became flesh and walked among us. And Christ is the living Word. And Christ is Emmanuel, God with us. So if you want to get closer, get in the Word. Study that Word, stay in it. And the Word itself brings the nearness of Almighty God through the Holy Spirit, of course, God's Spirit. Juanita from Nevada, thank you for being a church of Smyrna in Philadelphia. You are so welcome. I can see why two-thirds of God's people follow the Antichrist. Well, you can look around today and take inventory. It would seem that the world is pretty well loaded and locked, ready to fly away. And that's his message. Mitch from Ohio. I am 16 years old and I have two questions. All right. My first question is, after Judgment Day, will we remember our time on the earth? I know from a parable of Luke 16:19 that the rich man remembered his life and family, and I know that the Lord will remove memory of bad things, but what about after judgment day? We'll remember earth, and there is just one problem. We won't miss those that don't exist, but we'll remember everything else. My second question is, recently I heard you speak of 200 or so princes of the 7,000 elect. Was that from the word of God? If so, where may I find it? 1 Kings chapter 20, verse 15. I'll repeat it. 1 Kings chapter 20, verse 15. Okay, and Ella from North Carolina. And you're welcome. Thank you for enjoying the program. When Satan is here claiming to be Jesus, is it all right for us to tell a family member or a friend that he is the false one? I tell them now, but I don't know if they understand because they don't ask questions, they just listen. May God continue to bless you and the family and staff. Well, he sure does. No, it's perfectly all right after he appears. We are instructed, don't go out in the byway, that means in the streets, and get caught up. We go for the juggler of the very Satan himself. Excuse me, Pastor Murray. And I'm trying to find a name here. Oh, here it is. Judy from Arizona. I'm confused about where Christ will return. Your teaching of the Bible always led me to believe it would be at the Mount of Olives. On today's lecture, question and answer, you said that since the tribe of Israel was scattered abroad, he will return here in America. I do not want to commit the unpardonable sin. He will return to the Mount of Olives. Okay, want to make that very clear. But wherever Israel is, he is the wall that protects the unwalled cities. So when you, I am that I am, that's his name. He's wherever he wants to be. But he will return. Do yourself a favor and go to Zechariah and the Minor Prophets and read the 14th chapter, and it will clarify it for you, other than Acts chapter 1. That he left from, he shall return to. Carol from Mississippi. Even if you ask God for forgiveness, do you have to ask everyone? No. There are some people that are not going to forgive you. You can forgive them, and that ends it, okay? Don't. And also, I think there are limits. If you have sin whereby it would hurt someone, and then if you, in your guilt, feel you have to admit that, and it hurts that person all over again, or destroys them, that's not good. You should love them enough to spare them that hurt and know that the Father forgives you. Okay. Scott from Maryland. You have to use your own judgment on those cases. Scott from Maryland. I'm confused. You say that Christ is our Sabbath, but what about the Ten Commandments and other places in the Bible where it talks about keeping the Sabbath as a day? Well, we do. Christ is our high Sabbath, Passover. But there is still a Sabbath in the week. But what do God's elect do on the Sabbath? They work because they're spreaders of the word of God. And Christ did become our Sabbath. You need to read Colossians chapter 2 and read it real close and real well. And know that the better the day, the better the deed. The better the deed, the better the day. The Sabbath was not made for God, but man. A Twin Eagle from Georgia. Is there a false prophet coming before the Antichrist to introduce him? There is always that type, that anti-type, and a forerunner. Just as Elijah was the forerunner of Christ, then so is that forerunner of the Antichrist. Ann from Wisconsin. Would you explain the parable of the fig tree? You know, the parable of the fig tree, we have a work on that, and probably if you're really interested, you should order it. But you will find it mentioned in Mark chapter 13. You will find the root of it in Jeremiah 24, where you got both good and bad figs. And then naturally, the very prime root goes all the way back to the Garden of Eden, where the first sin took place in the garden there, and they covered themselves with fig leaves. So knowing what was covered by those fig leaves gives you Satan's offspring, God's offspring, the key of David, and a lot of truth. You need to know the fig tree. LaDonna from Washington. Where in the Bible does it say we are to love our enemies and pray for them? Well, you know, most people in the book of Matthew, but most people misunderstand this, okay? You're supposed to love your children also. But what do you do in loving your children? If they mess up, what do? Tell them you love them? No, you correct them, you chastise them. And so it is with an enemy. You cannot have an enemy doing terrible things to your people without loving him enough to correct him, to don't do that. Sometimes it takes a two before, sometimes it takes a cannon. Okay, that means our army. So whatever it takes, loving the enemy is putting him in his place and teaching him how to behave among civilized people. That's real love. It's tough love, but it works, and that's what God wants. Patrick from Arizona. Question, what scripture says animals will go to heaven? Do they have a commentary in any King James Bible? Well, it's in every Bible. And we know that God loves his animals. And we know they're there because Isaiah chapter 11 declares it. Isaiah chapter 11, good old King James. Summer from Arkansas, age 7. When did Jesus go to heaven? Well, that's a good question for a 7-year-old. You'll find it written in Acts chapter 1, the same chapter that where he comes back to. But Acts chapter 1 declares he was here 40 days after the crucifixion. He made one trip intermediate when he told Mary Magdalena, don't touch me, which means don't hold me up. I've got to go to the Father. And he hadn't been yet, but he was on his way. But he really departed and went to heaven on the 40th day. What happened 10 days later? Pentecost. And that's when we were given the Holy Spirit. Where the Holy Spirit came to comfort us. Linda from New Hampshire, question, from what I understand, we are made in the image of our spiritual bodies. However, we seem to look like our parents too. Do you think we are directly related somehow to our parents from the first earth age? Appearance-wise, yes. God believes in family. God's children are his family. Always has been, was in the first earth age, will be in the next. But you have to remember, we are in spiritual bodies in the next earth age, and as Jesus would tell the brothers, that where 7 of them were married to one woman, which would they be, who would be her husband in the heaven? They don't give or take marriage in heaven. They are as the angels. Why? Because they are angels. And that part of our lives is over, done with. And we're all married to Almighty God, our Father, Ishai. Husband, that's what the Hebrew word means. Jeff from South Carolina. Again, I thank God for your service. Well, thank you. After the millennium, will there be heaven? I think God will be on earth. So why would we have heaven? Will God be here on earth forever and ever? The answer is yes, but you got to remember also, wherever God is, that is heaven. And this is why heaven is described as going outward as well as abroad in the great book of Revelation, where we know and understand that the mileage escapes my mind, and I'm surprised it does, but it does. 1,500 miles cube is heaven. Wherever God is, that's heaven. Why? Because it's heaven to be with him. And you wouldn't want to be anywhere else. And God chose earth as his most favorite place in the universe in Ezekiel chapter 16. Travis from Kentucky, you are so welcome. I am 11 years old and I go to a Christian academy of Louis, I won't give that. And we have a Bible study class. We haven't reached our lesson on Revelation yet, but I was skimming through our workbook after I have finished a lesson, and it said that during the tribulation, God would allow Satan to take control of an enemy of Christ, and that he would take Christ's place. From what I understand from listening to you, God will allow Satan to come to earth claiming that he is Jesus Christ. And you are correct. I don't want to go against your study because it sounds like maybe you need to read that again. If they're saying that Satan will come as the false Messiah, the false prophet, then basically they would be saying the same thing. But it is true, as it is written in Revelation chapter 12, Satan's going to be cast out on this earth, and he knows but he has a short time, and he goes to deceive God's elect. If that were possible, it isn't. But many people will, as it is written in Mark chapter 13, will be delivered up before him. And that is when we allow the Holy Spirit to speak through us. Do not premeditate what you will say. Therefore, the real truth goes around the world at those trials. And hey, you're a sharp student, and I'm proud of you. You hang tough. Pat from California. What is the difference between judgment seat of Christ and the great white throne judgment? When do these judgings begin? The Christ judgment is really when you die. Christ determines which side of the gulf you go on in paradise. It's the book of life that is your judge, which is to say, your record in the book of life is the judgment as to which side of the gulf you go on. And then naturally at the end of the millennium comes the great white throne judgment. And it is that great white throne judgment that that is the final judgment. And all that offends God at that time and do not love him, they're going to dissipate in that lake of fire. And we go with Jeffrey from California. I understand that all souls come from God, but I am confused as to why we cannot remember what we did or happened in the first earth age. How come we have no memory of it? Will we remember what happened on earth prior to Christ coming after we are in the millennium? I think we will. And I think maybe a lot of people pass off deja vu as just a strange coincidence. But take General Patton. Naturally, that man was a military strategist. He studied war. He knew war, he understood war, and he lived to be that general. And when he was in the Near East, he would go, he said, I was here. So I think that he was almost remembering, because naturally, before he was ever born to earth, he would have been paying attention to battles. That was his thing. Just my statement, my comment, and I am out of time. I love you all because you enjoy studying Father's Word, most of all. God loves you for it. You know why? Makes his day. And when you make his day, boy, is he going to make yours. We are brought to you by your tithes and offerings. If we've helped you, you help us keep coming to you. Once you do that, bless God. He will always bless you. Most important, though, you listen to me and listen good. You stay in his word every day. In his word is a good day, even with trouble. You know why? because Jesus, Yeshua, he is the living word.
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Genesis 1:46, the first six chapters in God's Word. The world that was. Did you realize there was a world age before this one? Same old world, different age. The creation itself. When were the races created? You see, all the races were created separately, and you'll find that documented in these particular CDs. How and what was the sin in the garden? It will be discussed in this series also. This is a must for the serious Bible scholar, for if you do not understand how it was in the beginning, you certainly will never understand the end. I think you will find this series very rewarding and certainly will answer questions that no doubt you have always wondered about. Genesis 1:46. Hey, I know you're going to enjoy this series.

spiritual power. Your Heavenly Father is powerful. Jesus Christ is powerful. The Holy Spirit is powerful. The Word of God is powerful. Without spiritual power given by one of the aforementioned, man is weak. Our physical power compared to divine spiritual power is as nothing. Paul teaches us it's better for us to glory in our weaknesses than in our power. Why? As Paul would say, most gladly therefore will I rather glory in my infirmities, that's his weaknesses, that the power of Christ may rest upon me. And when the power of Christ rests upon you, that's power that will defeat any enemy, including Satan himself. Let's begin our study today in Isaiah chapter 40. If you open your Bibles about right dead square in the middle, you'll be in Isaiah. Isaiah chapter 40 is prophecy of what it's going to be like just before Jesus Christ returns at the second advent. Let's pick it up with Isaiah chapter 40, verse 18. To whom then will ye liken God? Question. Or what likeness will you compare unto him? It's a good question. Who has the power of your Heavenly Father? Absolutely no one has his power. And if you try and compare something to him, you've basically made an idol out of what you're comparing to him. Be very cautious of that. Verse 19, the workman melteth a graven image, an idol, in other words, and the goldsmith spreadeth it

over with gold and casteth silver change, foolishly ignoring the fact of verse 18. A graven image does not compare with your heavenly Father. I don't care how much gold you put on it. It's not going to have the power that your heavenly Father has. And you know what? We're going to learn today that he'll give you that power if you ask for it. Verse 20. He that is impoverished, in other words, he who's too poor to afford a graven image or gold or silver, that he hath no oblation, chooseth a tree that will not rot. He chooseth out an eternal stick. Guess what, beloved? There is no eternal stick. Your heavenly Father is eternal. He seeketh unto him a cunning workman to prepare a graven image that shall not be moved. They carve a mouth in it, but it can't speak. They carve eyes in it, but it can't see. They carve ears in that stick, but that stick can't hear, but they still worship it. Yet they worship it. Have ye not known? Have ye not heard? Hath it not been told you from the beginning, that ye not understand from the foundations of the earth? Those of you who understand the katabol, the foundations of the earth, as it's translated in the New Testament. The world ages, the first, the second, and the third. You understand the mysteries of God. But I tell you this, those who don't understand the three world ages will never understand God's word in its entirety. Verse 22, it is he that sitteth upon the circle. It's God that sits upon the circle of the earth. And the inhabitants thereof are as grasshoppers, that's us, that stretcheth out the heavens as a curtain and spreadeth them out as a tent to dwell in. This is what Jesus meant when he told Paul in Acts chapter 9, don't kick against the pricks. That the center, the circle of the earth is like the point on a compass. The pricks, as it's translated in the New Testament. A kintron, in other words. And with the kintron, if you plan it pretty good in a piece of paper and you attach a pencil to the other end and you rotate it, you can draw pretty close to a perfect circle. But what happens if somebody's kicking against that object, the kintron, that's driven down into the paper? You get a wobbly circle. You see, God has a plan. It's a perfect plan. Paul was getting in the way of that plan. He was persecuting Christians. That's what Jesus meant in Acts chapter 9 when he said, Paul, don't kick against the pricks. And I'll tell you this, if you kick against the pricks, you'll be corrected as Paul was. Verse 23, that bringeth the princes to nothing, even the prince of the air, that's Satan. He maketh the judges of the earth as vanity. He has a divine plan. And if you try and get in the way of that plan, prepare to be removed. Verse 24, yea, they shall not be planted. They're not going to stand. Yea, they shall not be sown. Yea, their stock shall not take root in the earth. And he shall also blow upon them, and they shall wither. And the whirlwind shall take them away as stubble. The chaff will be separated from the wheat. To whom then will ye liken me, God speaking? Or shall I be equal, saith the Holy One? There is no comparison. And aren't you glad that he's in control? Look around and you see the trouble in this world. But he's in control. Don't ever forget that. Lift up your eyes on high, and behold who hath created these things, referring to the stars, that bringeth out the host by number, the stars of heaven, the constellations. He calleth them all by names, by the greatness of his might, for that he is strong in power, not one faileth. It's his power that scattered those stars and the constellations throughout the heavens. As God would say to Job, Job, where were you when I hung the stars and the constellations in the heavens?

0: And he is the judge. And I'm glad of that as well, because he judges fairly. We all get exactly what we deserve. We all receive exactly that which we have sown. Hast thou not known? Question. Hast thou not heard that the everlasting God, the Lord, you're not going to find a stick that's everlasting, but your heavenly Father is everlasting. He was from before all, and he will be throughout the eternity. The creator of the ends of the earth fainteth not, neither is weary. He doesn't get tired. There is no searching of his understanding. Do you think you understand his understanding? Of course not. We can't even begin to comprehend his understanding. He giveth power to the faint. Reason we came here, beloved. And to them that have no might, he increaseth strength. He makes the weak strong. And if you ask for it, he'll give you that power. When it seems like the storms of life are beating you down and you just can't go on, go to him in prayer. Ask him to refresh you, to strengthen you, and he will. Verse 30, even the youths faint and shall faint and be weary, and the young men shall utterly fall. Amos chapter 8, verse 11 states that the famine of the end time is not for bread and water, but for hearing the word of God. In 8:13 of Amos, it says your young virgins and your young men will faint for thirst. I encourage you to partake of that living water. That water, if you drink it, you'll never thirst again, and you won't faint. Verse 31, but they that wait upon the Lord, that's you. You're not going to be spiritually in bed with the Antichrist when the Lord returns at the second advent, shall renew their strength. They shall mount up with wings as eagles. They shall run and not be weary, and they shall walk and not faint. Renew your strength. Where is your real strength? That's what this message is all about, beloved. Your real strength is in your heavenly Father and the word that he shares with you. Bind yourself to him. Bind yourself to his word, and you'll have untold strength and power. And don't take this run and fly physically. We're talking spiritually, beloved. It's a spiritual war that we got going on. And you need to be standing in place with that gospel armor of Ephesians chapter 6 in place that allows you to stand against the fiery darts of Satan. The archangel Gabriel told Zacharias, the father of John the Baptist, that John would possess spiritual power. Turn with me to Luke chapter 1 in the New Testament. I know all of you are familiar and have studied Luke chapter 1, and to understand that through the course, understanding the course of Abijah, that we're able to determine the conception date and therefore the birth date of John the Baptist, and also Jesus Christ, because Jesus was 6 months younger than John the Baptist. But that's not why we're going there today, so I'll preface this by saying that. Luke chapter 1, verse 5, and it reads, there was in the days of Herod, the king of Judea, he was the king of Judea appointed by the Romans, a certain priest named Zacharias, of the course of Abijah, and his wife was of the daughters of Aaron, and her name was Elizabeth. You see, if you were a son of Aaron, a descendant of Aaron, and you wanted to take a wife, you had to take a wife of the daughters of Aaron. Otherwise, the priesthood, the priest line would have been polluted. And I don't mean that by polluted by taking of others, but you understand what I'm saying. In other words, if someone was of Judah, a young man, and he wanted to take a wife of, let's say, the tribe of Manasseh, that was no problem. But if you were the sons of Aaron, you had to take of the daughters of Aaron to wife. Elizabeth, by the way, means oath of Yah, and it was through her that God's promises were fulfilled through John the Baptist and Jesus Christ. And they were both righteous before God, walking in all the commandments and ordinances of the Lord blameless. We learn in Exodus chapter 6, verse 23, the Hebrew equivalent to Elizabeth, which is Elisheba, was the name of the wife of Aaron himself. And they had no child because that Elizabeth was barren, and they both were now well stricken in years, much as Abraham and Sarah were up in years. And it came to pass that while he executed the priest office before God in the order of his course, in other words, he was on duty for the week, the course of Abiah in Jerusalem. According to the custom of the priest office, his lot was to burn incense when he went into the temple of the Lord, this being the holy place where you would find the golden candlesticks. You would also find the showbread table and the altar of burnt offering, the incense offering. And Zechariah's lot, or his job, was to burn incense before the Lord. And the whole multitude of the people were praying without at the time of incense. They believed that their prayers went up with the smoke from the burning incense to the Lord in heaven. And there appeared unto him an angel, Gabriel, we'll find out in verse 19, of the Lord standing on the right side of the altar of incense. And when Zechariah saw him, he was troubled, and fear fell upon him. That would be quite startling to see an angel of the Lord. And we don't see angels of the Lord unless God wants us to see an angel of the Lord. An angel simply means a messenger. And God has a message that he's sending through to Zacharias through the archangel Gabriel. Verse 13. But the angel said unto him, "Fear not, Zacharias, for thy prayer is heard." What was Zacharias praying for? "And thy wife Elizabeth shall bear thee a son, and thou shalt call his name John." John, one of seven people that God named before he even placed them in the womb, before they were born. John means Yahweh's gift or Yahweh's favor. This would be the one who, if we had backed up to verse 3 in Isaiah 40, this is the one who would be crying in the wilderness, "Make straight a way for the Lord, make a highway for our God," prophesied by Isaiah. "And thou shalt have joy and gladness, and many shall rejoice at his birth." Why would many rejoice at John's birth? Because he's the one who announced, "Make straight the way, make a highway for our God," referring to Jesus Christ. "For he shall be great in the sight of the Lord, and shall drink neither wine nor strong drink." He'll be under the vow of a Nazarite from birth. "And he shall be filled with the Holy Spirit, even from his mother's womb." If we went on to verse 41 of the same chapter, which we're not, we would find that when Mary, the mother of Jesus, had conceived, she went into the presence of Elizabeth. And John was 6 months in the womb, and he leapt at the presence of the Holy Spirit. "And many of the children of Israel shall he turn to the Lord their God." The purpose of the Elijah ministry. Malachi chapter 4, verses 5 and 6. "I will send Elijah, and he will turn the hearts of the children back to the fathers," plural. There are two. "And he shall go before him in the spirit and power of Elijah in the Hebrew, to turn the hearts of the fathers to the children, and the disobedient by, I'll translate, the wisdom of the just, to make ready a people prepared for the Lord," today sealed with the word of God, with the power of Elijah. Was Elijah supernatural? No. He was a regular man. But yet he had the power to make a handful of meal and a little bit of oil last that widow and her son until it rained again. He had the power to bring her son back to life. He had the power to make it not rain for 3.5 years. Was it Elijah's power? No. It was the power of Almighty God. And Elijah called upon that. You know what? The two witnesses, Revelation chapter 11, will be able to call on to not rain as well. They'll have the power through God Almighty to cause the rivers to run with blood. He is the true power. And Zechariah said unto the angel, "Whereby shall I know this? For I am an old man, and my wife well stricken in years." For both very old. He's asking for a sign. And you know what? Asking for a sign is a bit of unbelief on the part of Zacharias. And the angel answering said unto him, "I am Gabriel." Gabriel means mighty man of God. "And stand in the presence of God. I have the face of God." In other words, his attention at any time that I want. "And am sent to speak unto thee and to show thee these glad tidings. And you don't believe me." You know the promise that Gabriel would make to Mary, the mother of Jesus, seemed a bit too early. Why? She'd never been with a man. The promise that Gabriel made to Zacharias seems a bit late. "And behold," the angel Gabriel continues, "thou shalt be dumb and not able to speak until the day that these things shall be performed, because thou believest not my words, which shall be fulfilled in their season." Zacharias was a priest. He should have been familiar with Isaiah chapter 40, verse 3, that there would be one crying in the wilderness, "Make straight the way of our Lord, make a highway for our God," announcing, being the forerunner, if you will, to Jesus Christ. "And when he," Zacharias, I've missed 21, "and the people waited for Zacharias and marveled that he tarried so long in the temple." What could possibly be taking him so long? "And when he came out, he could not speak unto them, and they perceived that he had seen a vision in the temple, for he beckoned unto them and remained speechless." This word beckoned is dianuo in the Greek, and it means to express with sign language. He couldn't speak. The word of Jesus was with spiritual power. Turn over a few chapters to Luke chapter 4 with me as we continue our study on spiritual power. Luke 4, we're going to pick it up with verse 16. "And he," this being Jesus, "came to Nazareth." That was his early home, his childhood home, where he had been brought up. "And as his custom was, he went into the synagogue on the Sabbath day and stood up for to read." Well, I wonder what on earth Jesus will read. You can bet it's not a quarterly written by a man. "And there was delivered unto him," to Jesus, "the book of the prophet Esaias," that's Isaiah in the Greek. "And when he had opened the book," or unrolled the scroll better, "he found the place where it was written." It's Isaiah chapter 61, verse 1 that he'll be quoting. "The Spirit of the Lord is upon me, because he hath anointed me," Christos in the Greek, "the anointed one, to preach the gospel to the poor," to the needy. And when it comes to hearing the word of God, beloved, we are all needy. "He hath sent me to heal the brokenhearted, to preach deliverance to the captives, and recovering of sight to the blind, to set at liberty them that are bruised." He can give you eyes to see and ears to hear as well. to preach the acceptable year of the Lord. Now, this is called the gap verse in Isaiah chapter 61. You see, what Jesus did, he stopped right in the middle of the thought. Why? Because it was the first advent. And the second advent had not come to pass as yet. And that's the reason Jesus stopped with the first advent. 20. And he closed the book and he gave it again to the minister and sat down. And the eyes of all them that were in the synagogue were fastened upon him. Why did he stop in the middle of the verse? And he began to say unto them, this day is this scripture, the scripture he just read, fulfilled in your ears. The first advent fulfilled. The second advent yet to come, and still future yet to come at this point. But just as Jesus fulfilled his mission in the first advent, he will fulfill his mission in the second advent. Verse 22. And all bear him witness and wondered at the gracious words which proceeded out of his mouth. And they said, is not this Joseph's son? You see, these people were from Nazareth. They knew that Jesus was the son, or stepson, better said, of Joseph. What Jesus is teaching us here is that a prophet in his own home usually is not listened to. And they wouldn't listen to him. Guess what? They're not going to listen to you either, many of them. And he said unto them, ye will surely say unto me this proverb, physician, heal thyself. Whatsoever we have heard done in Capernaum, do also here in thy country. He worked miracle upon miracles. And he said, verily I say unto you, no prophet is accepted in his own country. They wouldn't listen to Jesus. Many of them are not going to listen to you as well. But I tell you of a truth, many widows were in Israel in the days of Elias, in the days of Elijah, when the heaven was shut up 3 years and 6 months, when great famine was throughout all the land. But into none of them, in other words, none of the widows of the 12 tribes of Israel, was Elias sent, save or except unto Sarepta. This is also called Zarephath, a city of Sidon, unto a woman that was a widow. In other words, there were widows, many in the 12 tribes of Israel, but the Lord sent Elijah to a Gentile, and he saved her and her son's life. And many lepers were in Israel in the time of Elisus. This is Elisha, the follower of Elijah, the prophet. And none of them was cleansed, saving Naaman the Syrian. Naaman was a general in the Syrian army. In other words, he was a Gentile as well. And Naaman and his troop came to Elisha and said, Naaman wants to be healed of the leprosy that he has. What happened? Elisha didn't even go out of the house. He sent a messenger to tell Naaman, go dunk yourself in the River Jordan 7 times. They told Naaman that, and he got angry. He said, what, the rivers of Syria aren't good enough that I could go and dunk myself in them and be healed of this leprosy? His followers said, now, Naaman, did Elisha ask you to do some great, some difficult thing? Well, then why? What's the harm in trying to do what he said? And he went and dunked himself in Jordan 7 times and was healed of the leprosy. Was that Elijah and Elisha's power? No, it was the power of Almighty God. Verse 28, and all they in the synagogue, when they heard these things, were filled with wrath. Good religious leaders, what? I say, speak sarcastically. And rose up and thrust him out of the city, out of Nazareth, and led him unto the brow or the cliff of the hill whereon their city was built, that they might cast him down headlong. They wanted to murder Jesus. But But he, passing through the midst of them, went his way, the Holy Spirit at work, and came down to Capernaum, a city of Galilee, and taught them on the Sabbath days. And they were astonished at his doctrine, for his word was with power and with authority, in other words. And his word was with power, whether healing, whether teaching, his word is power. And you know what? When you speak his word, that power is shared with you as well. Jesus promised the apostles and us power over all our enemies. Turn over to Luke chapter 10, verse 17 with me. Luke chapter 10, verse 17. And the 70 returned again with joy. In verse 2 of this same chapter, it says, the harvest is truly great, but the laborers are few. The number of laborers is growing, 70, not 12. They returned again with joy, saying, Lord, even the devils are subject unto us through thy name. Don't ever forget that condition. You know, a lot of people think that they can control, well, you had seven sons of Sceva. You remember them? They were exorcists. And they thought, we're going to cast this evil spirit out of this person. And when they tried, the evil spirit said, you know, Jesus I know, and Paul I know. Who are you? And they ran naked from the house. That's what happens when people mess around thinking that they have power themselves. Satan will eat your lunch. I mean that, beloved. Satan will eat your lunch if you try and take him on by yourself. You have not the power to take on Satan yourself. But in the name of Jesus Christ, you have power over all of your enemies, including Satan himself. And he said unto them, I beheld Satan as lightning fall from heaven. When does that happen? Revelation chapter 12, verse 6 and the following verses. When Michael the archangel boots Satan out of heaven onto earth. And it's woe unto you on earth if you're not standing in place with the gospel armor. Jesus continues, behold, I give unto you power to tread upon serpents, that's Satan himself, and scorpions, the locust army of Revelation chapter 9, and over all the power of the enemy, miraculous supernatural power, powers on high, and nothing shall by any means hurt you. You know, you should take comfort in that. If you believe that, there's absolutely nothing for you to be afraid of. Jesus promised nothing by any means will hurt you. This word power in the Greek is dunamis. It's the same word that our English word dynamite comes from. It means miraculous power. Jesus gives you miraculous power if you do it in his name, whether that's casting out evil spirits, whether that's asking for a healing, teaching, as long as you do it in his name, you have miraculous power, spiritual power. Verse 20, Jesus continues, notwithstanding, or but emphatically, in this rejoice not, that the spirits are subject unto you, but rather rejoice because your names are written in heaven. Your names are written in the Lamb's book of life. And as it states in Revelation chapter 13, those whose names are written in the Lamb's book of life will not worship the Antichrist. God's word is powerful. Turn over to 1 Corinthians chapter 4 as we continue our study. 1 Corinthians chapter 4, verse 1, and it reads, Let a man so account of us as the ministers of Christ and stewards of the mysteries of God. Don't look to men, look to God. Moreover, it is required in stewards that a man be found faithful. And in other words, you who are stewards of God's word need to be faithful and trustworthy with that word. Stewards of the mysteries of God in verse 1. But with me it is a very small thing that I should be judged of you or of man's judgment. Yea, I judge not mine own self. There's only one judge, that is our Heavenly Father. I for one am glad. For I know nothing by myself. Don't overlook that verse. Paul says, I know nothing by myself. And without spiritual power, none of us knows much of anything. Yet am I not hereby justified, but he that judges me is the Lord. Only one judge. Therefore judge nothing before the time until the Lord come, who both will bring to light the hidden things of darkness and will make manifest the counsels of the hearts. Hearts can also be translated minds. And then shall every man have praise of God. He is completely fair. He doesn't show favoritism. He doesn't show partiality. Everyone gets exactly what they deserve. And these things, brethren, I have in a figure transferred to myself and to Apollos for your sakes, that ye might learn in us not to think of men above that which is written, that no one of you be puffed up on an ego trip for one against another. Look to God's word, not the word of man. Paul's referring back here to chapter 1, verse 11, in the following verses. Paul was coming down on these people pretty hard. He said, you know, one of you says, I'm of Apollos. I'm of the church of Apollos. One of you says, I'm of the church of Paul. And he says, let me ask you, is Christ divided? Was Paul crucified on the cross for you? The answer to that is no. He's coming down on them because they were dividing up into denominations. Christ is not divided. The church should not be divided either. Verse 7, for who maketh thee to differ from another? And what hast thou that thou didst not receive? You received it from God. Now, if thou didst receive it, why dost thou glory as if thou hadst not received it? Glory in God, not yourselves. Now ye are full. This is what these churches are saying. We're full. Now you are rich. You have reigned as kings without us, on your own. And I would to God ye did reign, that we also might reign with you. This is all being said very much in irony. Paul's showing his righteous indignation toward the actions of these people. For I think that God hath set forth us the apostles last. Apostle is one who is sent forth, as it were appointed to death. You might think of gladiators in an arena. For we are made a spectacle, like actors, unto the world and to angels and to men. We're stared at like we were in an arena as a gladiator. Entertainment, in other words. We are fools. You think we are fools for Christ's sake, but ye are wise in Christ. Are we weak, but ye are strong? Ye are honorable, but we are despised. Again, this irony prevails in his words. Even unto this present hour, we both hunger and thirst, and are naked, ill-dressed, or poorly dressed, and are buffeted, and have no certain dwelling place. Why did the apostles not have a dwelling place? Because they were sent forth. And labor, working with our own hands. Paul was a tent maker by trade. He didn't depend on anyone for his living. Being reviled or cursed, we bless. Being persecuted, we suffer it. Being defamed or slandered, we entreat. We are made as the filth of the world and are the offscouring of all things unto this day. This is talking about the sweepings, as in garbage. We're treated like garbage. I write not these things to shame you, but as my beloved sons, I warn you, to admonish you as a brother. For though ye have 10,000 instructors in Christ, you got 10,000 90-day wonders who went to the seminary, and think they know God's word well enough to teach it. You've got 10,000 of them, yet have ye not many fathers, spiritual fathers. For in Christ Jesus I have begotten you through the gospel. That's why Paul would call Timothy his son. Timothy wasn't the biological son of Paul, but spiritually he certainly was. Wherefore I beseech you, be ye followers of me. I'm telling you the truth, and I'm following God's word. I encourage you to do the same. For this cause have I sent unto you Timotheus, this is Timothy, who is my beloved son, spiritually speaking, and faithful in the Lord. You can trust him, who shall bring you into remembrance of my ways which be in Christ. Timothy will make sure you stay focused on the word of God, not the word of men. As I teach everywhere in every church. Verse 18, now some are puffed up. Some are on an ego trip. Think they're a super preacher, as though I would not come to you. But I will come to you shortly, if the Lord will, and will know not the speech of them which are puffed up, the super preachers, but the power of God's word, not the word of man. The reason we came here, for the kingdom of God is not in word, not in man's word, but in power. God's word is power. What will ye? Shall I come to you with a rod of correction, in other words, or in love and in the spirit of meekness? Paul's saying, I'm coming down there to straighten you guys out. Now, do you want me to bring a rod of correction, or are you going to straighten yourselves out where I can come to you in love? In conclusion, Paul realized we should glory in our weaknesses that the power of Christ may rest on us. Turn over to 2 Corinthians chapter 12 as we conclude today's lesson. 2 Corinthians chapter 12. It is not expedient for me, the words of Paul, doubtless to glory in himself, in other words. I will come to visions and revelations of the Lord. We're going to be talking about the third heaven here. And many people are confused. They go, where is this third heaven? You see, it's not a place. It's a time. We're talking about the third heaven age. And that's where Paul is going to be taken. But he's so humble, he speaks of himself in the third person in these following scriptures. I knew a man, that's Paul, in Christ above 14 years ago. Whether in the body, I cannot tell, or whether out of the body, I can't tell. I don't know if I was in the flesh or out of the flesh. God knoweth. Such an one caught up to the third heaven. Again, this is a period of time, a third age, not a third place. I knew such a man, whether in the body or out of the body, I cannot tell. God knoweth, twice for emphasis. How that he was caught up into paradise and heard unspeakable words, which it is not lawful or possible for a man to utter. Of such an one will I glory, yet of myself I will not glory, but in mine infirmities. I'm not going to boast about my power. I'm going to boast about my weaknesses. Why? For though I would desire to glory or to boast, I shall not be a fool. For I will say the truth, but now I forbear, I hold back, lest any man should think of me above that which he seeth me to be, or that he heareth of me. Paul's saying, I'm only a man. Don't think of me as something more than a man. And lest I should be exalted above measure, get off on some ego trip, through the abundance of the revelations there was given to me a thorn in the flesh, the messenger of Satan to buffet me, lest I should be exalted above measure. Many scholars agree that this thorn that Paul had placed upon him by this messenger angel of Satan was his poor eyesight. Paul often, when he would sign in very, very large letters. For this thing I besought the Lord thrice, this poor eyesight, this thorn. I asked Jesus three times that it might depart from me. Take this away from me. And he, Jesus, said unto me, my grace is sufficient for thee, for my strength, this is dunamis in the Greek, miraculous power, is made perfect in weakness. Most gladly, therefore, will I rather glory in my infirmities, my weaknesses, that the power, dunamis, dynamite, miraculous power of Christ may rest upon me. Don't ever, beloved, forget where your real power lies. When the storms of life, troubles seem like they're overwhelming and you just can't go on, turn to your Heavenly Father. Ask Him for the strength. Ask Him for the power to deal with whatever it is life has dealt you. And that power will be there. Let's go to His throne. Yahweh, Heavenly Father, we thank You for being our Father. We love You, Father. Let everything we do the rest of this day be to the honor and glory of Your name. In Jesus' precious name, amen.
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0: Colorado, thank you for helping me to understand when reading the Bible. Recently discovered the Shepherd's Chapel referred to me by my brother. Can you tell me why the number 7 is so often mentioned in the Bible? Well, the biblical significance, the numerical significance of the number 7 in the Bible is spiritual completeness or perfection. We offer a book here at the chapel entitled Biblical Mathematics. It's book number 4, and it's a very good work. And anyway, I'd encourage you to order that if you have other questions. But it's interesting to study that numbers, for example, number 18 is bondage. Number 8 is new beginnings. And most numbers have some significance spiritually in God's Word, and it's an interesting study in itself. Donald in Missouri, where is it in the Bible about Easter and the fact that God is against Easter? Well, Easter, the word only appears in one time in God's Word, and that's in Acts chapter 12, verse 4. And it's an incorrect translation there, because the Greek word from which Easter is translated is Pascha, and it should have been translated Passover. Should Christians celebrate Passover? You bet. 1 Corinthians chapter 5, verses 6 and 7, we learn that Christ is our Passover. Look up the word Easter in a Webster's dictionary. If it's 7th college edition or earlier, it will tell you it is a pagan spring festival, an orgy, if you will, with the rabbit, quick like a rabbit, and it's quick to reproduce. The egg, always Easter eggs, always symbolic of fertility. Marzetta in New Mexico. My friends eat steak rare and other meats that is not properly cooked. Is this eating in the blood? No, eating an animal in the blood means that the animal has not been properly bled when it was slaughtered to be eaten. Anyone that was raised on a farm knows that when you slaughter an animal, a head of beef, or to have meat on the table, after you shoot the animal, if that's the way you choose, you slit the animal's throat so that then position the animal so that the throat is downhill from the rest of the body. That allows the blood to run out of the body. Why do you want to do that? Because when you do that, the meat does not putrefy anywhere near as fast. If you leave the animal in the blood, the meat putrefies. You see, they didn't have refrigeration or freezers when God wrote those instructions. And it was for a health reason that he told them. And it said, you do that and the meat won't putrefy as quickly. Joy in Maryland. I would like to know, will all our animals be there to greet us when we die? Well, in Isaiah chapter 11, it's in everyone's in spiritual bodies at that time. That's the reason the wolf could lie down with the lamb, because a wolf normally would eat the lamb, but not in spiritual bodies. And again, that's in spiritual bodies. There are animals there. I like to think that that includes our pets. Karen in Georgia. I've been watching for years, started 27 years ago while up with an infant. Dr. Arnold explained why not have homosexuals in the military. It was a question I'd had forever, could get no good answer. I was hooked. I've been years, I can't read or writing, now feel a profound pull to return to daily study with you. I'm alone in my zeal for the word, as my husband of 34 years likes attending a seeker-friendly church, which has some level of depth, but has never taught a word from Revelation or any prophecy. My question, what is a really good scripture to use to remind God and myself that I'm not alone, forsaken? I'm occasionally belittled for my Bible studying, among other things, in my home. Usually I take it well, but sometimes it gets to me. I'd love to feel valued. Sounds like a bad pity party. I apologize. Well, get off of your pity party. Hebrews chapter 13, verse 5 tells us, I will never leave you. I will never forsake you. And that's a promise from the Lord. Now, there are conditions on that, as we'll learn as we work our way through the Chronicles. There is a situation where if you forsake him, he will forsake you. But you're not in that situation, so Karen, so get off your pity party. Freddie from Florida. My brother wanted me to ask you, excuse me, where God came from and where we can find this in the Bible. Moses, when the Lord told him to go back and tell the people such and such, this and this, I'm going to deliver you out of Egypt. Moses said, Lord, they're going to ask me, who sent you? And he said, who am I supposed to tell them sent me? And in Exodus chapter 3, verse 14, the Lord says, I am that I am. In the Hebrew language, that's Ia, Asha, Ia. And it means, I will be what I will be or become. And The Lord's eternal. He's been from the very beginning. There is no beginning, and he will be into the eternity, which there is no end to that, without beginning, without end. Sharon in Illinois, I am so thankful to have found Shepherd's Chapel, and I ask God to bless everyone there, and thank you for that. We'll do the same for you. I tried to explain to my brother about people that molest children or rape someone, that it's the same as homicide and God's law. And my brother says that's Old Testament. How do I explain to him it doesn't change what should happen to people that do those things? Well, in Deuteronomy chapter 22, verse 22 and the following verses, the penalty for rape, according to God's law, is death. Matthew chapter 5, verses 17 and 18, Jesus says, I didn't come to change one jot or tittle. That's little mark in the Hebrew language that changed the sound of a letter. But he said, I didn't come to change one jot or tittle of the law. And the smallest part of the law, I came to fulfill the law. Now, we are, as Christians, to obey the laws of the land. And that means we let the courts and the lawyers take care of crimes. And so I would not take it upon myself to go out and throw rocks and try to stone a rapist to death. I would end up in jail myself if I did that. So we let the courts handle it. But according to God's law, that's what is supposed to happen. The problem is we've allowed our judicial system to get away from God's law. It's now a law of precedent, not God's law. Bill in Missouri, was your father in the Marine Rifle Company known as Bloody George at the Chosun Reservoir? I saw a movie on the Against the Odds, it was entitled. I never heard Pastor Arnold Murray, my father, say anything about Bloody George. He was reluctant to talk much at all about his military experience in combat. I do know that he was in the unit that fought at Pork Chop Hill, and he was a member of the Frozen Chosun, the Chosun meaning the Chosun Reservoir. It was like 42 degrees below zero, and they did not have proper clothing, and a lot of them lost fingers, toes, froze to death. It was, you ask any Marine about the those who made the Chosun Reservoir campaign, and they'll tell you it doesn't get any worse than that. Carol in California, my name is Carol. I bless you and your staff for such a good program. The Lord does. I have watched you for 2 years now and have learned much. My question is, can you baptize in the name of the dead person? I really need to know if this is true or not. This comes from 1 Corinthians chapter 15, verse 29. And what Paul is teaching us there is that if Jesus died, a dead person, and why are you baptized in his name? That's what's being discussed there. It's saying if Jesus didn't resurrect, why would you want to be baptized in the name of Jesus Christ? That's what that's talking about. You cannot be baptized for someone who is dead. At that point, their salvation is up between them and the Lord only. Out of time, I want you to know that I love you a great deal. Why? Because you enjoy studying God's Word in depth. You know what? It makes your father's day when he looks down and sees you studying his letter that he wrote to you, the Bible. We are brought to you by your tithes and offerings. If we've helped you, help us keep coming to you and to reach out to other of your brothers and sisters who are lost in this world of darkness. Most important this, though, you stay in his Word every day. Every day in Father's Word is a good day, even with trouble. You know why? Jesus is the living Word.
2: 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Once again, that's Shepherd's Chapel, P.O. 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We invite you to join us for the next in-depth Bible study each weekday at the same time. Thank you for watching today's program, and God bless you.

Genesis 1:46, the first six chapters in God's Word. The world that was. Did you realize there was a world age before this one? Same old world, different age. The creation itself. When were the races created? You see, all the races were created separately, and you'll find that documented in these particular CDs. How and what was the sin in the garden? It will be discussed in this series also. This is a must for the serious Bible scholar, for if you do not understand how it was in the beginning, you certainly will never understand the end. I think you will find this series very rewarding and certainly will answer questions that no doubt you have always wondered about. Genesis 1:46. Hey, I know you're going to enjoy this series.

0: Welcome to the Shepherd's Chapel Network Family Bible Study Hour with Pastor Dennis Murray. Wisdom is understanding God's Word. Pastor Murray's unique teaching approach brings God's Word alive with meaning as he takes you on a chapter-by-chapter, verse-by-verse study of God's letter to you, the Bible. And now, here is Pastor Dennis Murray.
1: Good day to you. God bless you. Welcome to Shepherd's Chapel. Welcome to this family Bible study hour. Ready to get back into our Father's Word here at the chapel? We invite you to get your Bible and join us if you care to. We're going to pick it up today, Numbers chapter 14, verse 11. And, you know, the Lord's plan was to bring Israel into the promised land. That's the reason he brought them out of Egypt, where they had a pretty good life, really. But as they got away from Egypt, things were kind of rough going through the desert. And they started complaining, first about the food, then about the water, then this and that. Belly aching, belly aching, belly aching. And the straw that broke the camel's back, we covered at the end of our last lecture. And that is that after they sent the 12 spies to spy out the promised land, the land of Canaan, to see what kind of land it is, what kind of people are there, they came back and said, well, there's giants over there. We were grasshoppers in their sight. And it scared the people to the point that, and it was a false report that they made up, a slanderous report. And those 10 who stuck with their slanderous report are going to be struck down by the Lord. A lesson to learn from that is you get in the way of God's plan and prepare to be removed. Those 10 will be removed. But as a result of the false report of the 10 spies who went into the promised land, the people of Israel were scared. They said, would God that we have just died in Egypt, and would God that we just died in this wilderness. And that's a special wording in that in the Hebrew language. That means they wished and hoped that that's what had happened. You want to be careful what you wish for. Sometimes you get what you ask for, and that's going to be the case. Well, they decided they wanted to appoint a captain

to lead them back to Egypt. I mean, here they had the God of the universe, Yahweh, leading them, willing to fight with them against the Canaanites, the giants. And what do they want? They're going to appoint a man to lead them back into bondage in Egypt. Well, it hit the Lord's ears, and just as we ended our last lecture, Caleb and Joshua gave a real good speech, I thought, trying to get the people to come to their senses and realize God said that land is ours. Let's go possess it. Let's go seize it. And what did they do? The people, they decided they wanted to stone Joshua and Caleb to death. It was at that point that the glory of the Lord descended on the tabernacle. Let's see if God is pleased with the people of Israel. Let's ask that word of wisdom in Yeshua Jesus' precious name. Father, we ask you to open eyes, open ears this day. Numbers chapter 14, verse 11. And the Lord said unto Moses, how long will this people provoke me? Question. And how long will it be ere they believe me? You see, that was the problem. They didn't believe God. They didn't trust God had the power to deliver them to the promised land. They wanted a man to lead them back to Egypt. For all the signs which I have showed among them. How many miracles, Moses, must I perform in front of this people? I mean, the 10 plagues that he brought upon the Egyptians, parting of the Red Sea, crushing the Egyptian army that pursued after them, bringing forth water out of a rock when there was no water, bringing forth manna from heaven when there was nothing to eat, and over and over and over, and all God got was complaints, not trust. Verse 12. I will smite them with the pestilence, the plague, if you will, and disinherit them, and will make of thee, speaking of Moses, a greater nation and mightier than they. I'll make them stronger and more numerous than this people. And this is not the first time that God has threatened this. You see, when Moses was on Mount Sinai receiving the Ten Commandments, and he came down, and what did he come down to find? He found Aaron had graven a golden calf, and the people were worshiping the golden calf. God threatened to do the same thing at that point in time, just completely wipe them out and start all over again. Verse 13, and Moses said unto the Lord, then the Egyptians shall hear it, for thou broughtest up this people in thy might from among them. It was your strength that brought Israel out of bondage to the Egyptians. Verse 14, and they will tell it to the inhabitants of this land, the Canaanites, which consisted of the Amorites, the Jebusites, the Hivites, the Amalekites, the Canaanites, the Philistines, the Edomites, and the Moabites. For they have heard that thou, Lord, art among this people. Word has gotten around that you, Yahweh, are among Israel, that thou art, the Lord art seen face to face. This is in the Hebrew tongue, it's actually eye to eye, put for the closest proximity. And that thy cloud standeth over them, and that thou goest before them by daytime in a pillar of a cloud, and in a pillar of fire by night. Moses using some pretty good psychology here. He's protecting the glory of the Lord. He's saying, Lord, if you kill this whole congregation, the Egyptians and the inhabitants of Canaan are going to say, look, the Lord brought them out of Egypt and was going to take them to the promised land, but he couldn't, so he just killed them. And that's the line that Moses is taking with them. Verse 15, now if thou shalt kill all this people as one man,

0: Jesus using some pretty good logic, you know, other than Jesus Christ, who was our intercessor, is our intercessor with the Lord. Probably Samuel and Moses were the greatest intercessors of biblical times. Verse 17, "And now I beseech thee," Moses continues to the Lord, "let the power of my Lord be great," not weakened and not able to deliver his children to the promised land, "according as thou hast spoken, saying," Moses reminding the Lord that the Lord said he was long-suffering, that he was patient, that he was full of grace, which is unmerited favor. Verse 18, "The Lord is long-suffering," again meaning patient, "and of great mercy," this is loving kindness, or unmerited favor, you could think of, "forgiving iniquity and transgression, and by no means clearing the guilty." And he doesn't show favoritism or partiality. He'll clear the guilty if they repent and obtain for forgiveness. "Visiting," or charging, "the iniquity of the fathers upon the children unto the third and fourth generation." And many people incorrectly point to this verse in support of their contention that God punishes the children for the sins of their fathers. And this is actually quoting Exodus chapter 20, verse 5. But it's taken out of context here because they're in Exodus chapter 20, verse 5, where we're given the Ten Commandments. The commandment is, "Thou shalt have no graven images before me." In other words, don't bow down, don't worship idols. "And I will visit the sins of the fathers to the third and fourth generation." And it's excluded here, but check it out in Exodus chapter 20, verse 5, "to those who hate me." And then in verse 6, it continues on, "but showing mercy," which is love, "to those who love me." And what that is saying there in Exodus is that, let's take idolatry, for example, which is the commandment there. Don't have any graven images before our Father. Don't bow down to them and worship them. And if the children, let's say the fathers, the parents, worship an idol, and that's a sin, and God will hold them accountable for it. But if their children continue worshiping the same idols, that's a sin, and God will hold them accountable. But if they stop doing what their parents did, and he will show them mercy, that's love, Exodus chapter 20, verse 6. And Jeremiah chapter 31, verse 29, it states that the children's teeth won't be set on edge when the father bites into a sour grape, which is a figure of speech, meaning that the children are not held accountable for the sins of the father, and parents are not held accountable for the sins of their adult grown children. We all stand before the great white throne judgment before our heavenly Father. There's nobody standing between you and the Lord, and it's only your works that you're judged upon. Verse 19, Moses continues, "Pardon, I beseech thee, the iniquity of this people, according unto the greatness of thy mercy, and as thou hast forgiven this people from Egypt even until now." Lord, this is not the first time that these people have messed up. Can't you just forgive them this one more time? "And the Lord said, I have pardoned according to thy word." And what he's saying here is, I won't strike them dead as one stroke, as one man. But most assuredly, there will be chastisement and punishment. You know, there's a point in time where it's too late with the Lord. And these people, this congregation, has gotten to that point where it's too late. God has made up his mind what the punishment is. We're going to learn what that is over the next several verses. But he didn't strike them dead as one man. Verse 22, because all those men which have seen my glory, they've seen the miracles. They've seen the cloud going before them by day, the pillar of fire by night, and my miracles, which I did in Egypt and in the wilderness, and have tempted me now these 10 times, and have not hearkened to my voice. And well, 10 times, where did they tempt God? They tempted him at the Red Sea. They tempted him at Marah, over the water, or the lack thereof the water. They tempted him in the wilderness of Zin. Twice they tempted him over the manna. He gave them manna to eat when they had nothing else to eat, but they despised it. They loathed the manna. At Rephidim, at Horeb or Sinai, over the golden calf they tempted him. At Taberah, concerning the food. They wanted to go back to Egypt where they had fish and melons and cucumbers and garlic and onions. At Kibroth Hataava, where the Lord said, you're not going to have meat for one day or 10 days or 20 days. You're going to eat quail until it comes out of your nostrils for 30 days. The graves of lust or greediness is what Kibroth Hataava can be translated. And then finally here at Kadesh, where they would appoint a man, a captain, to lead them back into bondage in Egypt. Verse 23, surely they shall not see the land which I swear unto their fathers, neither shall any of them that provoked me see it. The generation that was 20 years old and upward at the numbering has been judged. They will not see the promised land. Verse 24. But my servant Caleb, representing the tribe of Judah as the 12 of the 12 spies that went into the promised land, the only one who didn't make up a false report, a slanderous report concerning what they saw in the land of Canaan, the promised land. Because he had another spirit with him and hath followed me fully, him will I bring into the land whereunto he went, and his seed shall possess it. Only Caleb and Joshua not mentioned here, but will be in the next several verses. But what was different about Caleb's spirit? Caleb trusted the Lord. He had unwavering fidelity to the Lord, whereas the others didn't trust him, and it was their unbelief that put fear in the heart of the children of Israel to the point they were going to appoint a captain to lead them back into Egypt. Verse 25, now the Amalekites and the Canaanites dwelt in the valley. And the Lord now instructing Israel what to do next. Tomorrow turn around, in other words, and get you into the wilderness by the way of the Red Sea. Now this is a commandment. Now will the people of Israel believe his punishment and what the sentence was, that they were not going to enter the promised land? Or will they not believe? You see, it was their unbelief that got them in the situation where they're in right now. You're not going to believe what happens next. Verse 26. And the Lord spake unto Moses and unto Aaron, saying, here comes the punishment. How long shall I bear with this evil congregation, which murmur against me? Their murmurs and bellyaching against Moses and Aaron. But that fell on God's ears, and God knew that it was directed toward him as well. I have heard the murmurings of the children of Israel, which they murmur against me. They still don't trust me. They don't believe me that I could deliver them into the promised land. You know, this had to have hurt God's feelings, and he has feelings and emotions. How do I know that? Because we're created in his image, and he has feelings, and for his children to reject him, and that's exactly what they were doing. This rebellion of appointing a captain, they're totally rejecting Yahweh, the God of heaven and earth. Verse 28. Say unto them, as truly as I live, saith the Lord, as ye have spoken in mine ears, so will I do to you. You talk about cooking their own goose. You remember back in verse 2 when they said, would God that we had died in Egypt, and would God that we had died in this wilderness. They wished that that is what had happened. Well, their wish is about to come true. They are going to die in the wilderness. You know, in Jeremiah chapter 23, if you're not familiar with that, you need to make a side study of those who blame God for their burdens. Because it states there in Jeremiah chapter 23, if you say the burden of the Lord, or what burden has God placed on me today, your word will become your burden. In other words, what you say is what you get. And they have said, and they are about to get. 29. Your carcasses, that's your dead bodies, shall fall in the wilderness, and all that were numbered of you, according to your whole number, from 20 years old and upward, which have murmured against me. An entire generation sentenced to die in the desert. Verse 30. Doubtless ye shall not come into the land, concerning which I swear to make you dwell therein, save Caleb the son of Jephunneh and Joshua the son of Nun. Caleb, the only one who didn't make up a false report. Joshua would stand up in support of Caleb in trying to talk some sense into the people of Israel and tell them they were really messing up when they said they were afraid and wanted to appoint a captain to lead them back to Egypt. Verse 31, the Lord continues to the people of Israel, but your little ones, this is the next generation, those who were 19 years of age and lower, which ye said should be a prey, that happened back in verse 3, you know, God brought us out here in this wilderness that we be slain by the sword and our children should become a prey, a slaves, if you will. Them will I bring in, and they shall know the land which ye have despised, the land that you have rejected, the land you have spurned. Perhaps they, your children, will get to know the land and enjoy it. Verse 32, but as for you, your carcasses, they shall fall in this wilderness. No promised land for you. No land that flows with milk and honey. Verse 33, and your children shall wander in the wilderness 40 years. Remember how many days the spies checked out the promised land? 40 days. They're going to get 1 year for each day that they wanted to send the 12 spies into the promised land. And bear your whoredoms until your carcasses be wasted in the wilderness. Maybe the next generation will appreciate the land that flows with milk and honey. Verse 34. After the number of the days in which ye search the land, again, the spies going into the promised land for 40 days, 12 of them. And it wasn't God who wanted to send the spies. the 12 to check out the promised land. He didn't need 12 men to go look and see what the promised land was like. God knew what the promised land was like. He told them it's a land that flows with milk and honey. He told them about the giants. Unfortunately, they didn't believe him. They wanted to send 12 spies to search out the land to see what it was and what the people that were there. Even 40 days, each day for a year, shall ye bear your iniquities, even 40 years, and ye shall know my breach of promise. And if you have a reference Bible, many of you have a reference, this breach of promise is altering my purpose. What was God's purpose? Well, his plan was to bring Israel into the promised land, and they rejected his plan. They altered his purpose. Verse 35, I, the Lord, have said, I will surely do it unto all this evil congregation that are gathered together against me. They were gathered together and rebelled against him. Let's appoint a captain to lead us back to Egypt. In this wilderness they shall be consumed, and there they shall die. And, you know, he still had compassion on the people of Israel, even though the sentence was, and it was a serious sentence. Did they deserve it? You bet they deserved it. After 10 times tempting him, you know, 10 in biblical numerics is the measure of responsibility and judgment, and can be rewards. In this case, not so much rewards, but judgment has been passed. They don't get to go to the promised land. They're going to die in the wilderness. But I started to say, even at that, God was compassionate upon them. He continued to give them water and manna. And their shoes didn't even become worn. Their clothing didn't wear out for the entire 40 years. But that was the sentence. 36. And the men which Moses sent to search the land, these are the 12 spies, other than Joshua and Caleb. So we're talking about 10 men here, the ones who made up the false report, who returned and made all the congregation to murmur against him, Moses and God, by bringing up or making up a slander upon the land. They lied about the promised land and caused the people to have unbelief concerning their ability to move into the promised land, even though God had promised them the victory. 37, even those men that did bring up the evil or the false report upon the land died by a plague before the Lord, struck by sudden death. Again, if you get in the way of God's plan, prepare to be removed. These 10 have been removed. It was a special plague that time. Verse 38. But Joshua, the son of Nun, and Caleb, the son of Jephunneh, which were of the men that went to search the land, lived still. I couldn't help but think about 2 Peter chapter 3, verse 10, where it states that God is a consuming fire, will consume all of the evil rudiments. And, you know, here you have 10 people that were struck dead by God, the consuming fire, but two that loved and served him, Joshua and Caleb, weren't singed. Not a hair on their head was harmed, and although the other 10 were struck dead. Kind of like Shadrach, Meshach, and Abednego in the book of Daniel. That furnace was heated 7 times hotter than what it needed to be, but not a hair on their head was singed. They didn't even smell of smoke. Verse 39, and Moses told these sayings unto all the children of Israel, and the people mourned greatly. They wailed and cried again. Well, would they repent and accept God's judgment? Let's find out. Verse 40. And they rose up early in the morning and got them up into the top of the mountain. What did God say in verse 25? He said, tomorrow turn ye and get you into the wilderness. They're going up to the top of the mountain saying, lo, we be here, and we'll go up into the place which the Lord hath promised, for we have sinned. We're right here for you now, Lord. Well, guess what? It's too late. And this is unbelievable. What got them into this situation in the first place was their unbelief. They still have unbelief concerning God's judgment. They think they can change God's mind by being willing to go now. Verse 41. And Moses said, wherefore now do ye transgress the commandment of the Lord? What was the commandment of the Lord? Verse 25. Turn ye and get you into the wilderness. Don't go into the land of Canaan. But it shall not prosper. This is not going to work, folks. God said, turn around and go back into the desert. Don't go into the land of Canaan. Verse 42, go not up, for the Lord is not among you, that you be not smitten before your enemies. And God gives us the strength to fight our enemies. He's not going to be with those who are now, all of a sudden, they found courage to fight against the Canaanites. You know, what's ironic about this is that when God was with them, they didn't have the and was willing to fight with them, they didn't have the courage to go and fight against the Canaanites. Now they found courage to go fight the Canaanites, but God is not with them. Verse 43. And the Amalekites and the Canaanites are there before you, Moses continues, trying to reason with the people. And ye shall fall by the sword. In verse 3, they said, the Lord brought us out into this wilderness that we fall by the sword. Well, just say it and get it. Your word is your burden. Because ye are turned away from the Lord, therefore the Lord will not be with you. And there's a teaching of David to his son Solomon. What is it in 1 Chronicles chapter 28 verse 9, I believe it is, where David is talking to his son Solomon. Solomon was but 19 years old at the time. And David is telling Solomon, he's about to turn the reins to the kingdom over to Solomon. And he tells Solomon, seek the Lord, and he will be found of you. But if you forsake him, he will cast you off forever. These people have forsaken the Lord, and he has turned away from them. And is this cruel punishment? No, they deserved it. Their apostasy and their rejection of God, out-and-out rebellion and mutiny, by wanting to appoint a captain to lead them back into the land of Egypt. Verse 4, but they presumed, this was figuratively presumed, means to be elated, to go up into the hilltop, into Canaan. Nevertheless, the ark of the covenant of the Lord, and the Lord, I'll add, and Moses departed not out of the camp. Moses led them out of Egypt, or I better said the Lord led them out of Egypt by the hand of Moses, and now, though, they are on their own. Verse 45, then the Amalekites came down, and the Canaanites which dwelt in that hill, and smote them, and discomfited them even unto Hormah. Discomfited means crushed. Hormah, translated rather than transliterated, means destruction. And, you know, they would not go into the land of Canaan because of their unbelief. Now they went into the land of Canaan because of their unbelief in God's punishment, the severity of his punishment. There's more written on this in Deuteronomy chapter 1, verse 44. It states there that the peoples of Canaan chased them like bees. You know, have you ever seen a swarm of hornets when you go messing with their nest? And that's what they were doing. They were messing with the nest of the Amalekites and the Canaanites. Well, I've unfortunately been stupid enough to mess with a hornet's nest and wasp nest when I was a young man, a boy. And we thought we could destroy those wasps. But I'll tell you what, you get a group of wasps after you got trouble. You better find the nearest pond and you better be prepared to get wet or else you're going to get stung until you are sick. But, you know, that's the point of all this lesson is, though, to believe in God. Don't ever forget 1 Corinthians chapter 10, verse 11, which we went to not too many lectures ago. These things, that referring to the things that happened to these people, happened as ensamples or examples for our admonition in these end times. And what is the warning? The warning is trust God. I don't care what happens. You've got problems if you don't trust your Heavenly Father because he can make the road easy and straight, or he can put rocks in front of your road and cause trouble all the way. So trust in God, believe him, and you say, well, how do I believe God? He hasn't talked to me today. Well, you didn't take time to read the letter that he wrote to you, because he speaks to us, friend, through this word. We got a short message. We'll ask you to listen a moment, won't you please?
1: The Mark of the Beast on CD is our free introductory offer to you. 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You need to know what the Mark of the Beast is. As it's written in Revelation chapter 13, verse 8, many will be deceived. Christ said in Mark 13, 23, "Behold, I have foretold you all things." 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Don't be deceived by Satan.
0: Welcome back. We're glad you could join back with us. Let's have the 800 number, please. 800-643-4645. That number good throughout Puerto Rico, the United States, and Canada. If you have a biblical question that you'd like to pose to possibly be answered on the air, feel free to call that 800 number and leave your question. If you're studying by internet or via shortwave radio somewhere around the world that's unable to use that 800 number, your announcer at the end of the hour will give you our mailing address. Quite all right to mail your questions in, being the point. Please don't ask questions about a specific individual, denomination, or organization by name. We simply won't answer them. We try to teach God's Word in a positive manner. Throwing out negative about others by name serves no purpose. We simply won't do it. We'll let God's Word do the teaching, the correcting, and the healing. Got a prayer request? Well, you don't need a telephone number. You don't need a mailing address. Your Heavenly Father is there for you 24/7. I encourage you to talk with him. Make time each day, at least once in the day, to talk with him. Tell him that you love him if you do. You know, like we said in our lecture today, he has feelings just like we do. And if you like to be told that by your loved ones that they love you, he likes to be told that you love him as well. If you do, don't try and con him. You can't con God. You see, he knows your heart and mine. We do have these prayer requests. Father, we come united as one in the name of your Son, Jesus Christ. We ask you to look on these, Father. You know their needs, financial difficulties, problem marriages. You know, Father, if it is your will, a special blessing on each of these. And we lift up our military troops who are in harm's way around the world, Father. Watch over, guide, direct, touch, heal. In Yeshua Jesus' precious name, amen and thank you, Father. Let's get to some questions, see what's on the mind of folks around the country. Demetrius in North Carolina. How can I tell if something in the Bible is meant literal, spiritual, or something else? Like in Genesis, where it talks about trees, are they people? Question. Or where it talks about God likened to a fir tree. Well, throughout God's word, trees are symbolic of man. And you're right, in the Garden of Eden, you've got the tree of knowledge of good and evil, which Adam and Eve were commanded not to partake of. There were other trees in the garden, including the tree of life, which is Jesus Christ. In the New Testament, Jesus utilized the analogy of trees being symbolic of man, and that's only natural. What is the human body? We have a trunk, which is our abdomen and our main body. We have arms and legs, which are like branches, so that's not unusual. Mostly, though, that's spiritual. And you know, your question, I didn't really ever answer it. How can you tell something is literal or spiritual? You can do that by rightly dividing the Word of God. And that comes with practice. Anyway, I'll leave it at that. Lorraine in Pennsylvania. Would you consider your conscience your spirit? After I accepted Jesus Christ as my Savior and I sinned and fell, my conscience beat me up. Was that my spirit? Well, your conscience is, you know, I like to think of your spirit has a conscience. And what is your spirit? It's the intellect of your soul. And when you have been raised up, you know, accepting Jesus Christ is a form of resurrection. You're raised up to a different level, a higher level that you don't want to mess up anymore. But in being in the human flesh bodies, we all mess up, we all fall short. But I hope you've learned to repent when that happens. And until you repent, your conscience is going to beat you up, because your conscience is what makes you feel guilt when you do mess up. But don't carry that boatload of guilt around with you. If you repent, which is to change sincerely from the heart and ask for forgiveness, all that guilt is wiped out. It's blotted out. The sins are blotted out. It's like they never existed. You have a clean slate to start afresh. Linda in Tennessee, what part of the Old Testament was Christ mentioned in? Oh my, there's lots of places in the Old Testament that Christ is mentioned or referred to. Make a note and check out Isaiah 53. Psalms 22, which covers the crucifixion of Christ, even down to the soldiers gambling for his raiment, his clothing. Isaiah chapter 7, verse 14, we learn that a virgin will conceive and have a son, and you'll call him Emmanuel, which is God with us. Scripture such as Psalm 110, there are seven verses in Psalm 110, and if you have a Bible, a King James Version Bible, every one of those verses has a star following it. That's how you can tell which scripture in the Old Testament relates to Jesus Christ, according to 99.9% of biblical scholars. The star indicates that it refers to Messiah. And you follow with the second question, can you explain the scripture where Mary pondered in her heart in Luke chapter 2, verse 19? And you know, consider between Luke chapter 1, verse 1, and Luke chapter 2, verse 19, a lot had happened. I mean, consider Gabriel, the archangel, appeared to Mary and told her she was with child, and she hadn't even been with a man, and all these other things were happening. And it states there in Luke 2:19 that she pondered in her heart, and it's to consider in her heart or mind. It's in the Greek, the word is sumbalo, and it means to consider. And again, heart can be translated mind in most places. April in California, if I keep doing things, will God forgive me? I want to know why I ask for forgiveness and I still do what I do. What can I do? Well, you aren't repenting, which is to have a true change of heart. Because how do I know that? Because you go back and you're doing the same thing over and over and over. Repenting alleviates guilt. We were talking earlier about your conscience. You are experiencing guilt, April. And, you know, if you have, and I suspect, reading between the lines here, that you have probably some form of addiction, either alcoholism or drugs. And you're asked, you ask for forgiveness for you doing these drugs, but then you turn around and start and continue doing the drugs anyway. And if I'm misreading between the lines, forgive me. But, you know, if you have an addiction, don't ask for forgiveness. Pray for strength to quit. You know, and if you can't quit on your own, there are organizations that can help you. And I would encourage you, if you aren't able to get away from the addiction on your own, seek help. God cannot use, and I want to be careful how I word this, God uses addicts in evangelizing, et cetera, but God cannot use an addict as one of his elect to witness against the Antichrist. Why do I say that? Because Satan knows your every link, your weak links. And if you have an addiction, all he's going to have to do is offer you a hit or a drink or whatever. Ann in North Carolina, and you'll fold is the point. Ann in North Carolina, did Jesus grow up with his disciples? No. He spent a lot of his youth with his uncle, Joseph, actually Mary's uncle, which would make it his great uncle, Joseph of Arimathea. Now, this is not biblical, but historically, biblical historians have documented, and we offer a book in our library called Traditions of Glastonbury, and it covers, there's kind of a void of information on Jesus between when he turned to early teens, and then the next thing you know, he's 30 years old and his ministry is beginning. And there's this book, Traditions of Glastonbury, covers some of the years that we pretty much have blank in the Bible concerning what Jesus was doing at that time in his life. Linda in Tennessee, where in the Bible does it say the people followed the devil? Well, I think you're talking about the third of God's children who followed Satan in the first earth age that you've heard us talk about. And you'll find that in Revelation chapter 12. Revelation chapter 12, by the way, is a parenthetical chapter, and it covers a huge amount of time. It covers from the first earth age all the way up to basically the end of this current dispensation of time. And you'll learn there in Revelation 12 that a third of the stars, which are often referred to as God's children, followed the dragon. And you know who the dragon is, that's Satan. Herbert in California, why did Jesus Christ refer to himself as Son of Man and advise us all to pray to our Lord, which is in heaven? I have a problem with the concept of the Trinity, which splits God into three different gods, and you're not understanding the Trinity if you think that there are three different gods. There's only one God. He has, I like to think of them as offices. You know, Satan has more than one office. He was the serpent in the garden. He's the dragon. He's Lucifer. He's the Antichrist. God has different roles as well. One of the roles was Isaiah chapter 7, verse 14. A virgin shall conceive and bear a son, and you'll call his name Emmanuel, which is God with us. That was referring to Jesus Christ. If you're having, and Herbert, I can see you really are having trouble with the Trinity. Pastor Arnold Murray did a complete Bible study on the Trinity and covers the Shepherd's Chapel's teaching on the Trinity. If you're interested in that, you need to order CD 30574, which is entitled Nature of God, El Shaddai. You asked about why did Jesus call himself Son of Man. If you have a companion Bible, make a note of Appendix 98, Section 16, and you'll have a full explanation of the Son of Man, which was Jesus Christ while he was in the flesh on earth, and only applies to that period of time, or else you'll be confused. Shiana and Kevin from Indiana, thank you for your kind comments. Is it right? You say you are an excellent teacher, and thank you for that. We thank God for your life. Is it right for a pastor to charge $300 to teach the word in depth the way you do? And I would ask, are you paying to view Shepherd's Chapel? Because if you're paying $300 pay-per-view to watch Shepherd's Chapel, there are other ways that you can watch Shepherd's Chapel, and you don't have to pay one red cent. So I don't know where you're getting off with the to charge $300 to teach the word. I don't know if you're talking about the CDs and the cassette tapes. Those are, you know, there if you want to order them, that's fine. But as far and you know, I think a lot of people think that because we're a nonprofit organization, a church, that they give us the television time, that we come to you 5 days a week in most cases, at least 1 hour a day. They think that they give us that television time. Television time is very, very expensive. When you consider we're on DirecTV 19 hours a day, Monday through Friday. We're on Dish Network 24 hours a day, 5 days a week, 12 hours a day on the weekends. And they don't give that time away. The CDs and the charges for the CDs and the cassette tapes are what pays for the television time that you get for free. So we'll leave it at that. Reuben in Tennessee. I have enjoyed your teaching for a long time. Thank you for that. Would you please explain Jesus' statement to Nicodemus in John chapter 3, verse 35? Verily, verily, I say unto thee, except a man be born of water and of the Spirit, he cannot enter into the kingdom of heaven. And that's probably one of the most mistaught scriptures in the Gospels. People teach that to be born of water is to be baptized, and that's not what it's talking about there in John chapter 3. What it's talking about is being born in the flesh. What happens when a mother gives birth to a child? The water breaks, the first thing. And this is opposed to those who refuse to be born of woman, and we're talking about the Nephilim in the Hebrew, the fallen angels of Genesis chapter 6. They will not enter the kingdom of God. Why? It states in Jude chapter 1 verse 6 that they're reserved in, held in chains of darkness unto judgment. Ned from West Virginia, where in the Bible can I find where the multitude will go to heaven and not just the elect? I would like to thank you for bringing me back to God and His Word. Well, we're so happy that you found your way back, and welcome home. You know, that's why I think this ministry is part of the Elijah ministry. In the last two verses of the Bible, the spirit of Elijah, or Elijah, will return and return the hearts of the children to the fathers, to plural. There are two fathers, Satan and Yahweh, our heavenly Father. And we like to think that this program does bring people back to the Lord. We're so glad you found your way back. As far as your question, where can you find that multitudes will be in heaven, not just the elect? John chapter 3 verse 16 says it all. It says nothing about God's election in John 3:16. Whosoever believeth in Him should not perish, but find everlasting life. Mary in North Carolina, I have been enjoying your Bible teaching, and I enjoy it so much. I'm so hungry to learn more, but I am troubled. You said concerning the rich man and Lazarus, the rich man wasn't in hell, verse 21. Actually, you're talking about verse 23, says in hell he lift up his eyes being in torments. He wanted Lazarus to dip his finger in water and cool his tongue. He says he was tormented in the flames. Could you please explain this again? Mary, and it sounds like I'm selling tapes and CDs today. I did a message called The Gulf, and you need to order that so that you understand that. But the hell there, and if you've got a Strong's Concordance, check out what I'm telling you. The word hell is Hades, and it's the place of departed souls. And when we die, we return to the Father. Ecclesiastes 12, 6 and 7 makes that very clear. But there are two sides to the gulf, and you need to understand that. Luke 16, 2 Esdras chapter 7, verse 77 in the Apocrypha. And I'm out of time. I love you all a great deal. Why? Because you enjoy studying God's Word in depth. It makes Father's Day, too, when he looks down and he sees you seeking knowledge from him in the letter he wrote to you, the Bible. We are brought to you by your tithes and offerings. If we've helped you, help us keep coming to you and to reach out to others who are lost in this world of darkness. Most important this, you stay in his word every day. Every day in your Father's word is a good day, even with trouble. You know why? It's because Jesus, Yeshua, is the living word.
1: 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Once again, that's Shepherd's Chapel, P.O. 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We invite you to join us for the next in-depth Bible study each weekday at the same time. Thank you for watching today's program, and God bless you.

The book of Deuteronomy. The law was given as our schoolmaster. Have you been to school on God's Word? Certainly one way to go there is to study the book of Deuteronomy. Probably the most exciting thing that Deuteronomy has to offer for you is that great song of Moses, that those that overcome the false Messiah in the end generation will be singing. The law itself being the schoolmaster that keeps us out of trouble in these flesh bodies. Again, an education in taming that part of you that oftentimes needs taming through the old schoolmaster, that great book, Deuteronomy, the law, and its set ways of keeping you from harm's way even in this generation. You're going to enjoy it.

0: Welcome to the Shepherd's Chapel Network Family Bible Study Hour with Pastor Arnold Murray. Wisdom is understanding God's Word. Pastor Murray's unique teaching approach brings God's Word alive with meaning as he takes you on a chapter-by-chapter, verse-by-verse study of God's letter to you, the Bible. And now here is Pastor Arnold Murray.
1: Good day to you. God bless you. Welcome to the Shepherd's Chapel. Welcome to this Family Bible Study Hour back in our Father's Word, Book of Deuteronomy. A repeat of the law by Moses, the fifth book in the Pentateuch, giving us the law basically in layman terms where anyone can understand. We're up at the head of the Dead Sea, that's to say the north end. We're on the east side of Jordan, very near Mount Nebo, and we're about to cross the Jordan. As a matter of fact, the ninth chapter opened with saying, it's time, and that day will arrive very soon. But the rumors are still going that there's Anakim out there, children of Ankan, which is to say the giant, and that the Lord's already given them the land. He said, it's going to seem that way, but I'm going to give you the victory. And as he prepares them for that through Moses, we pick it up then in the fourth verse of that ninth chapter. Word of wisdom from our Father is the preparation and kind of a history to remember of what has led up to this point. Verse 4 of chapter 9 and verse 4 reads, seek not thou in thine heart, don't you think this over in your mind, after that the Lord thy God hath cast them out from before thee. Who did that? The Lord God cast them out before thee, saying, for my righteousness the Lord hath brought me into possess this land, but for the wickedness of those nations, the Lord doth drive them out from before thee. What is happening here? Somebody's beginning to kind of lean over and take credit for something they didn't do. It's the Lord that needs the credit. That's why the Lord said in the prior chapter, I've done these things to keep you humble. Parting the Red Sea, taking care of you, giving you light, feeding you manna, like a bunch of babies. Okay, but don't get the big head when things start looking up. Verse 5, not for thy righteousness or for the uprighteousness of thine heart dost thou go to possess their land, but for the wickedness of these nations the Lord thy God doth drive them out from before thee.